0: impacting her kidneys. Alex Stone, ABC News, Los Angeles.
1: 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Mike Dubusky, ABC News.
2: It's 5:02, a warning about playing it safe on the water after a kayaker drowns in Puget Sound. More on that story coming up. First, here's Nate with real-time traffic.
3: Thank you. The Wilcox Farms has the update. Everett to Marysville, 25 minutes, about a 10-minute delay this afternoon. We've got heavy backups from 526 to 528 and northbound 529. It remains bumper-to-bumper between Everett and Marysville. In fact, the backup starts on Broadway. Seattle to Everett and Bellevue to Everett are both going to take you 1 hour. I-5 is thick from Lake City Way into Shoreline. Catch a little breather and then more slowing between Linwood and Mill Creek. And then 405, you're pretty solid between Bellevue and Alderwood. A little clearing after 527 in Canyon Park up to Damson Road. Into Seattle, South 5, thick from Northgate to I-90. It's 45 minutes from Linwood. North 5, bumper to bumper from the Michigan Curve to the Ship Canal Bridge. Half hour to get through this. Southbound 99 is really struggling. It is packed from the Aurora Bridge all the way onto East Marginal Way. And northbound 99 is heavy from the West Seattle Bridge up to South Lake Union. Renton to Puyallup, 45 minutes. And in North Redmond, that collision has cleared on Avondale Road near Northeast 143rd. All lanes have reopened. 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
2: It's 5:03. Good evening. I'm Tim Hull. Here's what's happening. Water safety experts urging extra caution as hot weather sends more people to lakes, rivers, and the Puget Sound. Kayla Lafferty with Seattle Fire tells Cairo 7, don't hesitate to call 911 if someone is missing or falls into the water accidentally.
5: If there's anything that you're feeling concerned about that warrants a 911 call, just do it. Don't hesitate. Every second that goes by, you know, increases the risk of, say, for example, someone's underwater.
2: It's also important to wear a properly fitted life jacket, avoid alcohol, and never swim alone. A kayaker who drowned in Puget Sound near Dash Point Park yesterday failed to heed that advice.
6: There was not a life jacket on board, and, you know, we really just want to encourage people to have life jackets with them when they do choose to go out into the water like this.
2: That's Pierce County Sheriff's Deputy Carly Capetto. Witnesses heard the man in his 60s yelling for help about 100 yards offshore. A paddleboarder reached him, but he was unresponsive. Crews performed CPR for more than 40 minutes before he was pronounced dead. As we sweat it out today, a reminder for Washington renters under a new state law that took effect in June, landlords cannot prohibit or restrict tenants from installing a portable air conditioning unit. Democratic State Senator Vandana Slatter sponsored that bill earlier this year.
7: Extreme heat is not just a nuisance. It's a mass casualty health emergency now.
2: The law also covers window-mounted units, which landlords do have a right to inspect after installation. Questions are mounting over missing audio in the Clark County Sheriff's probe of motorist Mark Fogle's death in May of last year. Fogle was in an interview room for a DUI test when he allegedly tried to take the deputy's gun, and the deputy fatally stabbed him 17 times. Family attorney Mark Lindquist says deputies systemically muted their body cams after Deputy Bryson Layton killed Fogle. Lindquist argues the practice violates department policy and undermines transparency promised by body-worn cameras.
8: The mute button exists for the limited purpose of muting confidential intelligence or tactical information. It does not exist to hide evidence.
2: The Clark County Sheriff's Office says it is reviewing the issue. Seattle Mayor Katie Wilson's press secretary is leaving City Hall after less than 7 months on the job, according to Publicola. The mayor's office says Sage Wilson's departure was planned as part of the reshaping of her leadership team. A seal pup has prompted the closure of Tacoma's Old Town Dock on Ruston Way. Parks Tacoma closed the dock to protect the pup while wildlife officials determine whether its mother returns. People asked to stay at least 100 yards away and keep dogs on their leashes. Former Seattle Supersonics broadcaster Kevin Calabro is leaving the Portland Trailblazers after contract talks fell through. Calabro, who called Sonics games for two decades, says he still wants to broadcast after 10 years as play-by-play voice of the Blazers. 5:06 now, your forecast, partly cloudy and warm overnight, 65 for the low, then sun and clouds mixed with the chance of thunderstorms on Thursday, much cooler with a high of 80. 91 right now in Seattle. I'm Tim Hull, Cairo News Radio.
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9: Hey, everybody, it's Sue Bell.
10: Oh, good.
9: I'm in Palm Beach, and I'm extra excited today.
10: Oh, I am
9: because
10: too,
9: we are going to be doing some filming for television.
10: Oh!
9: Oh.
10: Sounds like my dad's old girlfriend, Lola. What's wrong?
11: Joe's upset.
10: Oh, because you gave him a cut he wanted to play. You didn't play it.
12: I tell you,
13: it was a minute long.
10: Just press the buttons. Just press the buttons. We don't
13: That's
10: want anybody in there
13: doing.
10: Thinking. We don't need you to think.
13: Want me to play the entire minute?
10: No, it's ruined. Put yourself on the board.
13: For what?
10: Not playing the thing.
13: This is why
10: socialism, communism falls apart. Someone has to be in charge. Mm. Someone has to be responsible. So if someone decides to put a fake doctor on the air,
14: that's right.
10: Then someone has to take the fall for that.
15: Socialism failing to work as it always does.
10: It's not going
15: to
10: be me. Yeah. I'm not going down the ship. No way. All right. Oh, here it is. There is a show. Mm. This is Danny Westing's got this piece. The old guard Washington Democrats stage an intervention as the party tracks to the left. Yeah, no kidding. Woo-bah. Danny basically saying, isn't it interesting that Gary Locke came out the other day? I'm sure everybody's been playing the heck out of this thing, but former governor Gary Locke.
16: There's no budget discipline. They're taking one-time money and creating permanent programs without any thought as to how are they going to sustain that.
10: Locke was pretty good about running a pretty tight ship. He did have at one point about a $1.3 or $8 billion little deficit, but you know, he did a good job of keeping everything in line. Far better than the other folks that have gotten in place.
16: Program when that one-time money goes away.
10: Yeah, one-time money. So we were talking about all of the lockdown money. The billions of dollars. Billions and billions of dollars that were released to the states. It's over $1 trillion some dollars. Just flood the states with just a bunch of garbage money. There were states that were taking that money and they go, well, it can be used if it's in some way to improve. Increase the health benefits of the, and they built like a golf course or something. Remember that?
14: Yeah.
10: And then like, oh, a slide, a water slide. What do you want over here? Oh, it was a ski slope. Somebody they built a ski slope. Just the federal government printed the money, drove inflation to historic highs. And then it goes to the states and the states are like, ooh, look at all of this money. What are we going to do with all this money? Let's figure out what you do. And then they attach a budget line to it and then poof, it disappears. That's what happened in 2020, 2021, especially in the Seattle School District. Look at all the extra money they've given us. We don't have to educate because we haven't educated them anyway, but we're not educating them now. You know, we got all this extra money. Let's give all these teachers a pay raise. And then the money ran out. They're like, what now?
16: Well, they're borrowing money from various accounts and not knowing how they're going to pay that back and then how they're going to sustain that program that they borrowed the money for if and when they return that money back to the original fund. So I think spending is out of control in Olympia. They need much more discipline. They need to set priorities. And when they say that they're going to create a program and they ask the voters to approve of that particular program, they need to make sure that they don't take that money a few years later and spend it on something else.
10: Yeah, like what? Okay, the marijuana money, the lottery money. I think they just, a piece I just saw from the Washington Policy Center, they grabbed some money from somewhere else. I think it was yesterday they found it and slipped it into the general fund. They did this with, I think, the CCA. Remember that, the Climate Commitment Act. We were lied to by people that put, if we don't get the money for the CCA, then we're not going to be able, it's going to blow a giant hole in our roads budget. Yeah.
16: Because then the voters lose faith, whether it's with their city government, county government, or state government. Well, already they've committed that source of money to various programs, but they're already facing a budget deficit 2 years from now. So what's going on? They say that this was necessary to balance the budget, but even with that money, they're facing a deficit. And will they even be able to use that money for the programs that they promised the voters?
10: No. And it just keeps getting bigger and bigger. We talked to Steve Gordon yesterday, who's with Future 42. And I said to him, was it off the air? I asked him, I think off the air. Who got Gary Locke to come off the sidelines and say this stuff? He said, I don't know. Maybe he did it entirely on his own, which is even that much more dramatic for everybody. Christine Gregoire made this speech, I think it was a couple of weeks ago, right? When she was talking about this a couple of months ago, talking about the budget. She said that it's out of control, how lawmakers have never owned it. Oh, I like this one. Here we go.
11: How many people in either of the Democratic caucuses have come from a business past?
10: This is former Governor Christine Gregoire.
11: So if you haven't come from it, you don't know it, you don't understand it, and therefore, to me, we all collectively, and Chris and I have talked a lot about this, have to educate from the outside in. We have to explain things like sales tax on services you thought was a nice attack on big business. And here are the small businesses that have been tremendously adversely impacted.
10: You know, it's really amazing. And I don't mean to beat up on Katie Wilson. When I asked her the thing about the corporate tax, right? And I've beaten the hell out of this dead horse. But when I asked her about who pays, the corporations pay, no corporation. Isn't it amazing? And if you have a conversation with a lawmaker, ask them a couple. That's the killer question. When they say and even if it's a Republican, I don't care. Corporations pay taxes. And when they say yes, you then ask, well, who writes the check? What flesh and blood individual has their hand on the button, either to transfer the funds from the bank or on a pen going across a check? Who is that? Who is that? And if they can't answer that, you're like, gee whiz. That's basic. Basic. And this is what Christine's saying.
11: As well as the customers.
12: Do you think majority leaders understand, do you think our legislature understands the impact of the policy environment as it relates to the economy?
11: No.
10: Boom! That, it would be like having your dog drive a car. Honestly, yeah. Or a monkey, let the monkey drive the car. The monkey figure out like, okay, I got hands on the wheel here. Maybe the other monkey's running the brakes and the gas, but they don't understand it. Like if you don't say to them, well, oh, that business, they're making so much money. I've heard people here work on car radios. Oh, they're making like $5 million. That's the top line revenue. Then what? Well, then I got to pay my employees. That's your biggest expense. Then I've got cost of goods. Then I've got utilities. Then I've got my landlord. I've got all of that. Plus, oh, by the way, off the top number is going to come B&O tax. And then it comes all the way down. And if you're smart, you have a BS book. There's one book to show the IRS, and there's the other real book. And the real book shows you what's really. The BS book has got, oh, marketing, oh, additional office supplies. Oh, my kid works for me, so he works in media or tech. So you slam every GD expense you can at that line. Keep going. Whack it away at it. Whack, whack, whack, whack, whack. So you get all the way down to the bottom. You're like, all right, whew, I'm done. That's all the profit I have. Now, go ahead, Uncle Sam. Do me up. And then he comes in and takes part of it, right? But they don't understand. Like, the top line means nothing. It's the bottom. And then you say, well, what are the margins? Oh, it made $5 million. I know, but after you took all the expenses off, how much money was left? And the number I always do, I had a friend of mine the other day go, oh, we're making $3 million. And I go, oh, okay. So I walked him through it. I know I was the most annoying guy there talking to him. I said, can I run some numbers with you real fast? And I almost said, I turned into my father. And I go, so it's $3 million. What's this? I asked, check, check, check, check, check all the way through. And I asked the killer question. How many hours a week do you work? And he said, oof, God, my wife and I, we probably have like 85 hours in there. And I said, ooh, you're not going to like this. Not going to like this. I'm going to take the last number you gave me. You ready? And I'm going to divide that by 85 hours. And are you ready? Here comes how much money you're making an hour. He goes, I don't look at it that way. I run my own business. I said, you're kidding me. You don't own a business. You have bought yourself a job. That's what you have. And here's the number. It's $14. You're making $14 an hour. And he's like, oh, yeah, but it's my own business. Quit. Sell it. Go get something else. Yeah, but I like to have the power and the control of my own business. I said, but it's $14. That's it. Is that what your hour is worth? 14? You got all the money at the top, all the way down the bottom. The government takes all this from you. And at the end, I guess if it means something to you to be able to say, well, I have my own business. There you go. You don't have a business. You bought yourself a job. Right? Yep. And it's really interesting. But I mean, I only know this from living with my dad, who used to beat the hell out of me on this sort of stuff. And when you talk to these lawmakers, they don't understand it. They don't get it. I get a laugh out of that.
11: I really don't. As evidenced by, you mentioned the estate tax.
10: Oh, my God.
11: I argued to some folks about the estate tax. We were the highest in the country, tied with Hawaii at 20th.
10: This is your former governor, Christine Gregoire.
11: 20%. We went to 35. We're not just the highest. We're beyond the highest. And I said, now, you understand the consequences of this. Can I see your fiscal note? Because I'd like to help it. Because here's what you can expect. Those people are not homeless. They will not pay. They're leaving. When they leave, they stop paying cap gains. When they leave, they
10: When they leave, they take the cap gains with them. They take their business with them. They take it away. I think, and Joe, do you get the sense that the people that were saying, well, we see no evidence of people leaving, do you think they're starting to see people leaving?
14: Unless they're lying to themselves. I mean, absolutely.
10: I have to believe that they now see this. Because these are old. This is Jamie Peterson from probably, 6 months ago?
17: I don't think that there's going to be any
10: guy that runs the Senate.
17: Significant change in taxpayer location as a result of the passage of the tax.
10: Yeah, Representative Tim Orsby.
18: The idea that we have capital flight.
10: We got to call one of these people and ask them.
18: I have not seen any evidence of that whatsoever.
10: Now, again, giving the benefit of the doubt because it was 6 months ago. But once the word spread and people realize, holy moly, they're coming after me. Natasha Hill.
19: There's a myth floating around today and yesterday that capital will leave Washington. This whole concept of capital flight.
10: Mm-hmm. Here's a perfect example of it. This is from 2022. New York Governor Kathy Hochul. The rich were threatening to leave New York, right? Because they didn't like what was happening with the taxes.
20: Just jump on a bus and head down to Florida where you belong, okay?
10: Hey, she throws this in there. She's so tough. It's like, you just head on down there. Watch
20: where you
10: this.
20: Belong, okay?
10: You can get on a bus because you belong down there. Because she drives the knife in on this one.
20: Out of town. Get out of town. Because you don't represent our values. You are not New Yorkers.
10: Yeah. Oh, you're not New Yorkers. What the hell does that mean? Right? And then, this was 6 months ago.
14: Yep.
10: Listen to this. Because then they looked around. They're like, oh, no.
21: I need people who are high net worth to support the generous social programs that we want to have in our state.
10: Why?
21: But maybe the first step should be go down to Palm Beach and see who you can bring back home, because our tax base has been eroded. So I have to look at the fact that we are in competition with other states who have less of a tax burden on their corporations and their individuals. You know, Wall Street businesses looking at Texas, they're not going there because they have a nice...
10: Oh, there's a joke in there. You just save it with a joke. Hang on. Get the rim shot ready there, Andrew Gary.
21: They're not going there because they have a nicer governor. I know that for sure. But they're going there because of the tax rate. We have to be smart about this.
22: It's Sue Bell in Palm Beach.
10: Yeah, that's just Sue is down there. Isn't that crazy that she would be? I guess she doesn't remember, but the internet never forgets. Nope. Yeah. Oh, see you later, sweetheart. Why don't you go down there with the rest of those people? Go to Boca Raton.
23: Bye.
10: Bye-bye. Like, they leave. When they did the millionaire's tax in France, they just bolted. Mick Jagger talked all about it. He's like, I'm out of here. They left. They leave. It's the same way. Think about it this way. You drive down the road. One store is 2 miles from your house. Another store is 10 miles from your house. But the store that's 10 miles from your house has something you want to buy. And you save $5 by going to that store. So you go $5. You're going to go 10 miles away to save $5. Now, what are you spending in gas? People don't even think about that. But it's like, I'm going there. So you go past the one place to go to the other place. Why? To save yourself some money. People will make efforts to save themselves some money. And if they've got big money, they go. and they will go. And it's not that they don't want to pay. It's that they don't trust you, and they see the size of the deficit. They see what you have already created for yourself. And as far as they're concerned, they want nothing to do with you. It would be like horrible people trying to build something, and you come by to help out. You get, hey, I'll get a hammer. And you see them slamming stuff together. You go, I want nothing to do with this. I don't respect you. I don't trust you. I don't believe that you have the best interest of the taxpayers in mind. I don't know who you're serving, but I don't want to be a party of this. So I will leave. And that's why they go. And they are leaving. So whether Jamie Peterson now sees it or whether Natasha Hill realizes
19: there's a myth floating around.
10: It ain't a myth. They're gone. And if they're not gone now, they're leaving. Why? Because they don't trust you. And they don't want to continue to be a party to what you're doing in the state of Washington. Just like Governor Gary Locke has said, and we've heard from Christine Gregoire, they know. They were in there. They've seen the budgets. They know how this stuff works.
14: And they were Democrats.
10: Right. And that's what Danny Westney said. They better get their act together. And I said to Jim Walsh, if this thing fails, if people don't vote yes on this, the getting rid of the millionaires tax, the Democratic Socialists of America, the DSA, will see that this is prime picking. They're like, oh boy, the people are okay with taking people's money and redistributing it for other people. And I don't care.
15: Right? You talk about giving everybody something free and all of a sudden there's no food to eat.
10: Yeah.
15: Hello.
10: Hello.
15: Anyway, 0-2.
10: Yep. I'm going to be just living in my little pumpkin farm.
0: How's that doing?
10: Oh, such pressure. Kevin gave me that pumpkin seed. You know, he drives all the way up. He's got the code to the gate so he can go into the property. He walks around, looks at it, and comes back, and then takes video and sends me instructions.
1: That's interesting. Pumpkin.
10: It would be like if he dropped off his 7-year-old kid for me to take care of. I'm like, the pressure.
0: At least he's checking on
10: him. Oh, gosh. Such pressure. All right. Here comes Nate checking traffic. Nathan.
3: Thanks, John. Seattle Sports has the update. Everton Marysville, we've improved to 15 minutes. It is still solid between 526 and 528, but we're thinning out. Northbound 529, however, is still bumper to bumper between Everett and Marysville. Heading into Seattle from the north end, South 5 still jams up from Northgate to I-90. Back up to 55 minutes from Linwood. A little more slowing in Linwood to get through now. Southbound 99 is bumper to bumper from the Aurora Bridge past the stadiums. Northbound I-5, bumper to bumper from the Michigan Curve to the Ship Canal Bridge. Still about 25, 30 minutes to get through this. Westbound 520, we're backed up from 84th all the way to I-5. That is a hefty backup. We just cleared a crash near Montlake, so that opens up a lane for you. So this will start to thin out right now. 50 minutes from Bellevue to Seattle. It's a half hour on I-90, where it's slow from the Mercer Tunnel to I-5. Seattle to Federal Way, down a bit to 35 minutes. 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I'm Nate Connors.
10: Thank you, Nate Connors. Where is a bumper crop of bumper to bumpers there. The people there at Closets by Design know exactly what they're doing when they're going to be able to find more space for you. They're not going to add an addition to your house. They're not going to tell you to go rent a storage unit. 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We don't have enough room for all of our stuff. It's not really maybe a square footage problem. It's a storage problem. 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Is it a mess? 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
30: It's 5:30. Good afternoon. I'm Tim Hull. Here's what's happening. Once it cools down tonight, the threat of lightning will ramp up, especially in the Cascades.
31: It's not good. The last thing we need is lighting. I mean, the worst is heat, but you don't. You know, the second thing is like, okay, we're cooling off. Well, now the trade-off comes. Here comes some thunderstorms. So, you know, it is very dry up there. Some of these thunderstorms may not have a whole lot of rain with them. They may be dry thunderstorms, so that's not good either. So we've got the lighting. We don't have the water to wet things down.
30: That's meteorologist Scott Sistek on Seattle's Morning News. More than a dozen large fires are burning across Washington. One person is dead and 3 others hurt after getting caught in a rock fall on Mount Rainier. According to multiple reports, it happened around 11,600 feet at the Disappointment Cleaver climbing route early Sunday morning. A total of six climbers in two separate groups were caught in that rockfall. 4 years ago, a Canadian man died while descending that same route, which is one of the most popular for guided climbs in North America, according to the Seattle Times. This year, three people have died on Mount Rainier. A fight over school lunch money is reshaping Seattle's $1.3 billion education levy. Earlier today, a city council committee voted to delay Mayor Katie Wilson's universal school meals program by a year, redirecting the money to grocery vouchers for low-income students on weekends and during school breaks. Council President Joy Hollingsworth says these vouchers will make a big difference for families.
8: They can purchase milk, a dozen eggs, a loaf of bread, fresh fruit, a bag of rice. They can survive, be able to try to keep surviving and fill that gap.
30: Mayor Wilson says she's disappointed in the delay, but says she is proud that the city has committed to universal school meals by 2027. The search continues for Brita, the 350-pound pig missing from her home on Vashon Island. Owner Julia Carlson tells the Jake and Spike show here on Cairo.

0: Island. Owner Julia Carlson tells the Jake and Spike show here on Cairo News Radio, whoever took Brita most likely knew her.
1: It was either somebody who knew her well enough to be like, come on, Brita, come on, I have treats for you. Or it was a crew of a bunch of big dudes.
0: Carlson says there have been several unconfirmed sightings of Brita. The King County Sheriff's Office says the investigation involves an ongoing dispute between Carlson and a neighbor. A longtime Seattle Mariners fan was hoping to score an Andres Munoz bobblehead on Tuesday night. She got it, but she also got hit in the eye with a baseball. We pick up the action in the eighth inning. Julio Rodriguez at the plate.
2: Julio with a home run out toward the pen in left center field.
0: The ball smacked Nicky Jones in the face. The good news is nothing's broken. And even better news, Munoz, her favorite player, according to the Seattle Times, reached out to her on Instagram to make sure she's okay. She posted a screenshot of the exchange on X, as well as a picture of a baseball signed by Julio that says, I'm sorry, get well soon. 5:33 now, let's check with Nate with the real-time traffic desk.
3: All right, Tim, Wilcox Farms has our busy update. South 5 heading into Seattle. It is jam-packed from Northgate to I-90. 55-minute trip from Linwood into downtown. If you're thinking about heading over to 99, there it is, bumper-to-bumper. From the Aurora Bridge just past the stadiums. North 5 thick at the Michigan Curve where we have the right lane block from a new stalled bus. And then this backup continues up to the Ship Canal Bridge. We're at a half hour to get through this backup. Westbound 520 is solid from bumper to bumper from 84th to I-5. Westbound 90 slows from the Mercer Tunnel to I-5. It's about 50 minutes from Bellevue to Seattle on 520. Closer to a half hour on westbound 90. Bellevue to Renton, 35 minutes. Hefty backup from 520 to Northeast 44th. Near the VMAC in Renton, and Renton to Puyallup on the Valley Freeway, a 45-minute commute with off-and-on backups from north to south. 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
0: Your evening forecast, partly cloudy and warm, down to 65 overnight. Tomorrow, sun and clouds mixed with a chance of thunderstorms and a high of 80, much cooler. Mostly sunny and 84 on Friday. The weekend looks more like normal. Mix of clouds and sun with highs in the mid-70s. It's 89 right now. I'm Tim Hole, Cairo News Radio.
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5: Well, that was good, Katie Wilson. See, there's someone making a good decision. They have a deficit. They got a problem. They don't have the money. So then they were going to take this money to give every single kid food, feed everybody, because don't forget, food's a human right, like housing's a human right. They're going to take $7 million out of the budget. They realize that we don't have the money. We're going to get it from somewhere else. So they say, let's just feed poor kids that can't afford it.
6: Wow. Shocking.
5: But again, it's all part of a plan. Housing's a human right. Food is a human right. All of these things are human rights. So we'll take care of everybody. And then who needs private property when everything else is provided for you? I'm sorry, spin the wheel, teeny, spin the wheel. She's pointing to her wrist like she's got somewhere to be. It lands on... It, Nate, me... SRG. SRG. Check the file. Where's SRG?
6: Oh.
5: Oh. Speed reader guy.
6: Wow.
5: Oh.
6: You read all of them.
5: SRG guy, we didn't need you to read the whole book of recipes. We just needed a recipe. Oh, well, that now we don't have a recipe.
6: Tell you something about today.
5: So it's ever since that Romanian doctor came on and said that Jimothy was gay.
7: This is a disaster.
5: It is. Now you're right. The John Curley Show. I don't even know what Muckleshoot Casino Resort text line wants to be associated with it. They're like, call the sales department, get her name off the hotline. 1-888-973-5476. Spin the wheel one more time there, Teeny. We'll pick the next story. It lands on baseball player ball. What is that one, Joe? Oh, that's the guy at the Mariners game that got hit in the old berries. By the way, why don't they wear cups at these as a baseball player? I guess they don't.
6: I mean, I was trying to remember. It's been a while. I think maybe if you're batting.
7: You're

0: As you're sitting in the dugout putting your cup in?
1: Yeah, no, I mean, I don't know if the batter wears a cup. I don't think so.
0: Obviously not. This poor guy. The hardest part was often when they're like, oh, got hit in the old, you know, the old bread basket. It's a bread basket. Sorry, keep my bread there. It's like, oh, he's going to feel that one. They don't know what to say.
2: Yes.
0: So he's standing at bat. Does he swing at it? Yeah, he swings and he fouls it off right into his old bread basket. So here are the poor, is it Rick Riz or who's doing the announcing? Do we know?
1: No, this is an Oakland Athletics.
0: Oh, okay. Oof.
3: That's a great job of staying on a breaking ball.
4: Carota Grauer swings on the first pitch and fouls it off of himself. He's still down. That might have caught him on the inner leg.
0: The inner leg. Okay, so we got, they're zooming in on it. So we got inner leg first. So he's standing there. It turns on it and bang, it comes right back and hits him in the inner leg. Then they got to do a little bit more there.
4: Okay. Maybe even higher.
0: Higher than the inner leg. Okay. All right. So we up near the belly button, above the belt, below the belt. Let's see where we are now. So we've gone from inner leg to a little higher. And one guy realizes.
4: What do you see here? What do you see here, Dallas?
0: The guy's like, listen, they can't see me. I'm not going to say anything. This is all going to be you. You're going to be zeroing in. You're coming in.
3: Well.
0: Oh, they're showing the replay.
3: Yeah, that'll hurt.
0: Okay.
4: He's still down.
3: Yeah, I don't know that's much an ice pack can take care of.
4: I don't really know what the protocol for this would be.
0: Okay, now they just start to wildly speculate because they can't do anything until they get him off the field.
3: Catch your breath? I mean, obviously in a lot of pain.
0: Obviously.
4: This is a rarity. You see a foul ball hit off of that place without a bounce off the ground.
0: You know, this is where you wish you had... Who's the guy that does the play-by-play or the color for the Phillies? John, he had the mullet. John something or other. Holy moly, would he have a field day with this? Grupp? John, come on, you know what I'm talking about, right?
1: I'm trying to pull up audio. I know we've played him before.
0: Yeah, hang on here. We'll just let these guys continue to make slight references.
3: Right now, I think KG just trying to catch his breath.
0: I don't think he's worried about breathing.
3: No. Just walk it off. And there's just not much that can be done here.
0: He's still there, so they have to keep talking.
4: He's going to put the helmet on, grab the baseball bat, maybe a few dry swings.
0: He's back up.
4: And it looks like he will come up with no balls and one strike.
0: Rump bump. I thought he had a ruptured testicle.
1: He did, yes. He had to go get surgery.
0: This is John. What's his name? Is it Krupp? What's the guy's name? Come on, Joe.
1: Yeah, I'm sorry.
0: This guy would have been great.
5: So I was wondering. I think of things when I have free time and I shouldn't.
6: Yep.
5: The person who invented the clock.
6: Which one? The digital or the hand?
5: The first clock.
0: This is in the middle of a professional baseball game.
5: Ever. Okay. How did that person know what time it was?
6: That's a really good question.
5: I thought so.
6: Bouncer back toward the middle. Gobbled up by Young. One hopper. And Bohm is safe. You know, there is that sundial they might have used.
5: Mm. Is that accurate, though?
6: No, it's as accurate as it can be. So when you were contemplating the clock thing, did you come up with any answers yourself?
5: No. I thought I'd ask you.
6: I would think sundial.
5: Okay.
6: Back toward the middle, off the mound, another base hit for Marsh. It's his second of the night. Bohm heads over to third. It'll be first and third with two men down.
0: Yeah, he is, if you ever get a chance, just watch him. He was hilarious on the David Letterman show. He used to get on Letterman all the time. Yeah, and the Phillies sucked, and he was the only one doing well. And Philadelphia loves him. Just sits there, just whatever. It's like Harry Caris from Chicago. Yeah. If you were a hot dog, would you eat yourself? Just stupid stuff. Just filling in. Yeah.
1: You ever been on the Letterman show?
0: No, have you?
1: Yep.
0: Oh, walked right into that one, didn't I?
1: Yeah, you did.
0: Hi, Outside Ball 2. Joe bragging about being on the Letterman show. Story you've all heard before. Wish I had a bat I could hit him in the testicles with. There's the set. And the pitch to Nate. Nate, it's got traffic.
2: Yes, sir. All right, South 5. We're jammed up from Northgate to I-90. This hasn't budged for a couple hours. About 50 minutes from Linwood in the downtown. Southbound 99, an option for you, but it is packed from the Aurora Bridge down to the stadiums. North 5 at Albro Place. We've got a stalled bus blocking your right lane, and you're going to jam up there, and the backup doesn't let up till you get across the Ship Canal Bridge. About a half hour to get through this backup. Now, crossing the lake into Seattle, we're at 45 minutes on 520, where it's bumper-to-bumper. Bumper from 84th to I-5, closer to a half hour on I-90, or you're slow from the Mercer Tunnel to I-5. Close to the speed limit here, though. Bellevue to Renton, 35 minutes. Renton to Puyallup, 45. Seattle to Federal Way, let's see. The update has us down to a half hour here. 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I'm Nate Connors.
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0: Waiting now. Rival Joe and the letters that Teenie has received from Nokushi Casino Resort text line. Then she reviews each one of them. Sometimes she reads them all. And then Teenie will read them. We get a lot of miles out of the Indian speed reader guy. Oh, that's it. We get a letter that they first take care of all the rest. Joe.
1: 425 says, hey guys, what the heck happened to Aaron?
0: Aaron's on vacation.
1: That's
0: with
1: right.
0: Family. You know, he left the kids, took his wife. They're on a cruise.
20: They did.
0: That's
20: yes.
0: Right. Doug in Mount Vernon says, time to stop the mime crime.
1: Agreed.
0: True.
1: V in Seattle says, inquiring minds want to know if cooking oil was a part of John Curley's mime routine.
0: But it was not real. It was an imaginary bottle of cooking oil.
1: Ah, nice.
0: I am a true mime. Rihanna in Arlington says, isn't that what mimes do, smile and stare at you a lot? Yes.
1: Agreed. Carla in the 425 says, you guys are on fire today. I am dying.
0: Thank you, Carla. We hope you feel better. Joel in Stone says, please keep beating this drum. Thank you, John. You're making this as entertaining as Dory. I don't know which drum it was.
1: I think it was the Gregoire drum.
0: Oh, Gregoire. Okay.
21: Summertime when the living is easy. For rats.
1: Stumpy in Olympia says, hey, John, show us how talented you really are and do tomorrow's show as a mime.
0: That's good. Morgan Wallen incident. Stevie in Whidbey says, easy arrest, assault, indecent exposure, depositing an unwholesome product. Look at Stevie being Mr. Cop guy.
1: Yeah, this, Josh in Auburn says, honestly, if it were me and my wife and I had a drink, I'd catch what I could in my drink, say to the guy, thanks for the refill, and toss it on him, adding, it's all good, bro.
0: That's good.
1: It would be worth the price of the drink to see that happen. But then again, I wouldn't be at a Morgan Wallen concert.
0: Curly, if you beat on me off, I would do
1: okay, go to 206 there.
0: Yes. Oh, Curly, if he peed on your wife, what would you do?
1: Yeah.
0: I'm going to be honest with you. If he's really big, I just say, Nick, you handle it. If I felt I could take him,
1: yeah,
0: then I would like, hey, what are you doing there, Buster?
1: Wow.
0: But you're also assuming that's the first time that that's ever happened.
1: To them, to the victim? Wife, to oh, wife. I see.
3: Wow, that's a tease.
1: On the Dr. Karen reveal, Ben from Mercer Island says, I think this doctor, what's her name, is best suited for mattress sales. Oh, wait, it's Sherry? Well played, gentlemen.
0: Heidi in Everett says, I love Sherry so much. I thought it was awesome. Did she fall for it? Heidi fall for it?
1: Apparently, everybody does.
0: God loves Sherry and all. Like many, she goes, I don't have many voices, but she really nailed that one. Yeah.
1: Dwayne from QFC says, LMAO, my sides hurt. Pure genius, you guys, especially Sherry. Love, love, love it.
0: Here's the question. Would we have outed the whole thing?
1: Gotten caught if we didn't admit to it?
0: Yeah, like what's the worst thing that could have happened?
1: So you came out, you were writing your monologue, which you never got to.
0: No.
1: And you came out of the room, you're like, this is going to go viral. We got a problem.
0: Right, because then the news is going to be like, we're a news organization, fellas.
1: Well, somebody was going to reach it. If nobody ever knew it was fake, nothing would have happened. But if somebody had said, oh, wait a minute, I don't like what she said about this. I need this doctor's name. Like, we need, like, there was further investigation.
0: Then we would have been in trouble.
3: I'll be down there.
1: Yeah.
0: And we don't want to mess up the whole news side.
1: I think we probably would have gotten away with it. But,
0: oh, yeah, definitely.
1: But we had
0: to. But it would have gone super viral.
1: It kind of had that feeling.
20: Now it is time sacrifices. For the letter of the day.
1: I don't know. Hee-haw Aaron here.
0: Oh, good.
1: He says, I'm sorry you guys got reprimanded for having fun.
0: Yeah.
1: But I'm sure I speak for most of us when I say we loved it. Mm. I will always be listening for the next epic Curly and Friends shenanigans. Also, I plan to get new eyes, hairs, teeth, hips, and longevity in the future. So it's all going to be worth it in the end. Hee-haw and carry on.
0: Hee-haw, Aaron. Thanks, everybody, as well.
22: That's all right. She wrote.
0: Having a good week with all of you. Thank you for your inspiration. Don't forget, you always get in touch with us on the Instagram page, which is the...
1: At John...
0: What is it? You don't even know it?
1: John Curly Show.
0: No, I don't know what's John following us. Thanks, Joe. Come to Nate checking traffic. Nathan.
2: Thanks, John. Lake Washington Windows and Doors has the update. South 5 into Seattle were jammed up from Northgate to I-90. Just hasn't budged in a couple hours. It's a one-hour trip from Linwood. Got another backup just forming up there at State Route 104 in Mountain Lake Terrace, where obviously we have a new blocking problem. I'll have the story behind that for our next report coming up. Southbound 99 remains bumper-to-bumper from the Aurora Bridge down to the stadiums. North 5 is packed from Albro to the Ship Canal Bridge. That right lane is still blocked at Albro, as where our crews are dealing with a stalled bus. Half hour to get through downtown. Over to Bothell, South 405 at State Route 522. A crash blocks your left general purpose lane, and that backup is already into Alderwood. In fact, Linwood to Bellevue has jumped to 45 minutes, a 25-minute delay. And down in South Center, North 405, we're packed from South Center into the S-curves, where we have a new crash approaching the Maple Valley Highway. It's blocking three left lanes. Traffic getting by in that far right exit lane. 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
34: ABC News. I'm Mike Dabosky. Just a few hours after Tropical Storm Bertha made landfall, rain and wind are lashing the southern coast of Louisiana. ABC's Victor Akendo is out in the storm.
35: And as we come this way, we can see how much water has made its way over from Lake Pontchartrain, now really flooding this area. The good news, this is probably as bad as it is going to get today. Louisiana's governor saying that the storm likely will not produce the type of rainfall or kind of wind event that it could have, but we're feeling the brunt of it right now.
34: The storm is weakening as well, but it is likely to continue to bring the threat of storm surge and dangerous rip currents through tomorrow. For the 12th night in a row, American forces are launching strikes on Iranian targets in the Middle East. And two U.S. officials tell ABC News President Trump has approved an agreement with Saudi Arabia to have the two countries partner on developing a civil nuclear program in the kingdom. This is ABC News. The CDC is continuing to track at least 11,000 cases of cyclosporiasis in 41 states, with health officials still working to get ahead of that outbreak. A New York City judge today issued the trial date for ousted Venezuelan President Nicolas Maduro and his wife. ABC's Peter Haralambos has more.
36: Maduro appeared at ease as he entered the courtroom without shackles, greeting spectators with good morning in English and waving at one of the sketch artists as he took a seat at the defense table. Judge Alvin Hellerstein promptly set a trial date for June 1, 2027, the date requested by both prosecutors and defense lawyers. Maduro's lawyers say they plan to file a motion to dismiss the case in September by arguing that Maduro and Flores are protected by sovereign immunity. Peter Haralambos, ABC News, New York.
34: Charles Gaines, the man whose work includes the book and the documentary Pumping Iron, and who helped bring professional bodybuilding into the mainstream, has died at the age of 84, according to a statement from his family. Mike Dubusky, ABC News.
3: 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That story coming up, but first here's Nate with real-time traffic.
2: Sounds good, Tim. Cairo News Radio app has the update. Let's start you in Renton. We've got a traffic alert down there. North 405 approaching State Route 169. A crash is blocking three left lanes. Traffic is just squeezing by in that far right exit lane. You're backed up bumper to bumper to I-5 and South Center. South Center to Bellevue right now is at 35 minutes. That's about a 15-minute delay. Only going to get worse from here. South 5 into Seattle jams up in Northgate to I-90. It's a one-hour trip from Linwood. Again, we've got this backup at near State Route 104 in Mount Lake Terrace. Still haven't discovered, or can I even see anything on a camera blocking there, so it's still a mystery. Let's see. Southbound 99, we're still heavy from the Aurora Bridge down to the stadiums. Northbound I-5 is thick at Albro Place up to the Ship Canal Bridge. It's a half hour to get through this backup. Still got a stalled bus blocking the right lane there at Albro. And in Bothell, South 405 at 522, your left general purpose lane is blocked from a crash. You're backed up into Alderwood. Linwood to Bellevue is at 45 minutes, a 25-minute delay. 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
4: Good evening, I'm Tim Hull. Here's what's happening. Our mini heat wave is sending more people to the water. First responders urging everyone to wear a life jacket and avoid swimming alone. Even swimsuit color matters.
7: And if you're putting, for example, your child in something that might be the same color as the water, and then, God forbid, something terrible happens, it does make it harder to see them and to find them.
4: Kayla Lafferty with Seattle Fire talking with Cairo 7. She says call 911 immediately if someone is missing, has gone underwater, or accidentally falls in. If you're a renter and want to get a portable air conditioner to beat the heat, a new state law is on your side. Under Senate Bill 6200, which took effect in June, landlords generally cannot stop renters from installing portable cooling devices. Democratic State Senator Vandana Slatter, who sponsored the bill earlier this year, says the law does not require landlords to install AC units.
8: It simply ensures tenants are allowed to use safe portable cooling devices in their own homes when extreme heat threatens their health.
4: For window-mounted units, landlords can restrict them if the unit blocks an emergency exit, can't be secured from falling, or would cause significant damage. They can also require an inspection or servicing after installation. The fire that destroyed a warehouse in Seattle's industrial district last week was intentionally set. That blaze broke out just before 1 in the morning on July 15th near 7th Avenue South and South Oregon Street. Two tractor trailers and the warehouse itself were on fire, and the roof of the warehouse collapsed. Fire department has not said why investigators believe that fire was arson. The recently fired U.S. attorney in the Western District of Washington is now suing the president and acting U.S. attorney general. But Cairo News Radio's Luke Ducey reports former State Attorney General Rob McKenna says the suit might result in a stalemate.
9: Roger Rogoff's lawsuit claims his firing was unconstitutional, while President Trump says he has the power to fire any U.S. attorney he wants. Former State AG McKenna tells Cairo News Radio both sides could be right.
10: We have a standoff here, sort of three corners, right? You got the courts, you got the president, and you've got the legislative branch, so all three branches of government are mixed up in this.
9: The U.S. Senate typically confirms U.S. attorneys, but in Rogoff's case, federal district judges appointed him on an interim basis to fill the vacancy. Luke Ducey, Cairo News Radio.
4: Old Town Dock on Tacoma's Ruston Way is closed while a seal pup hangs out there. Park's Tacoma officials are giving the pup 24 to 48 hours to see if its mother returns. Visitors should stay at least 100 yards away and keep their dogs on leash. Longtime broadcaster Kevin Calabro is out as the Portland Trailblazers TV play-by-play announcer after rejecting what he calls a subprime contract offer. The former voice of the Sonics spent 10 seasons in Portland after two decades behind the mic in Seattle. Your forecast, partly cloudy and warm again tonight with a low of 65. Thursday, sun and clouds mixed with a chance of thunderstorms and much cooler, 80 for the high. Mostly sunny and 84 on Friday. And then back to normal over the weekend with a mix of clouds and sun and highs in the mid-70s. I'm Tim Hull, Cairo News Radio.
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0: I'm too old to start trying to be cool.
1: That's right. Right here, bringing it in uncool. Bringing it in uncool. Are you ever cool, Andrew?
2: The answer's no.
1: Yeah.
2: That's what I was going
1: to
2: say.
1: You ever try to be cool for a little brief period of time? Like, oh, I think I'm going to wear a...
2: Yeah, when I did martial arts in middle school, I was trying to be cool.
1: Oh, there you go. Yeah, oh, I can see you now. Joe, I'm not even going to bother asking you because you are cool.
0: Oh, my.
1: Ooh. Ooh. Coolest of all of us? Joe Mann. Dab it in the news!
2: Oh, I'm sorry. And Teeny.
1: We need to talk about anything, or should we just do the show?
0: That's up to you.
1: What do you think? You haven't talked about this.
6: I do not know.
1: Yo, you're out of it, Teeny.
0: Yeah, why not?
1: Really?
0: Sure. Well, I don't know.
1: Producer, I don't care. I don't care one way or the other.
2: Come on, Joe, make up your mind.
1: You're the coolest guy.
0: No. Come on. Listen, give me some time to think about it.
11: How about tease it and get to it later?
1: Man, that's not bad, too. Cool dude, too.
0: Let me think about it.
1: All right. You think about it.
0: Yeah, why not? I mean... Sure. Yeah, okay, cat's out of the bag. Otherwise, it's going to be awkward all day.
1: Oh, yeah. It's because I can sense a weird tension coming.
0: I just feel bad.
1: All right. Yesterday at... beginning of the show.
12: I'm very happy to talk about why Timothy is not just getting the awards and things like that, but he is actually helping people heal.
1: Helping them heal. How is that, doctor? That's the raccoon is doing that.
12: So I think, John, we all know that everyone inside is crippled, right? The raccoon is crippled, Timothy. I mean, but he doesn't know he's crippled. He doesn't know he's gay. He doesn't know certain things. And you ask, oh, why do you say he's gay? I say, well, he's way too cute not to be gay, right? And also, the Jimothy, what a name. I mean, why not name him a little more boy-like, you know, Jim Tim or Tim Jim or something like that. So we all have this feeling in us that we are not quite enough and that if we can be perfect, everyone then will give us college degree, Mariners game, bobblehead, all of this. But in fact, it is Timothy who is imperfect that is getting the attention. So we should just be ourselves, be a Timothy for a day or two.
1: Mm. It was Dr. Karen Seward who went on to explain that she has a course she's teaching at bringing out the inner Timothy in everyone. You, by the way, are having a 3-day course on finding the Timothy within you. It says on the website, it's a 3-day course. It's $217. And then...
12: Per day.
1: What?
12: Per day.
1: Per day?
12: You'll get it right. Yeah, it's per day. Yes, it's $217 per day.
1: That you... A black Timothy mask will be provided for $43.
12: You got to wear it for 3 days. You know, it's got to be good quality.
1: Yeah. Okay. So the doctor was on yesterday, the very, very beginning of the show. She talked all about Timothy, and then we ended the call. The last part of her, what's different? The last part here.
12: Except the fact that everyone has something, right? I mean, there are people that are rejected by childhood. Some people say were fired unnecessarily, unceremoniously for nothing. There's people that are doing things that are, you know, maybe ashamed of, but that's okay because you are still, you have the potential to be loved.
1: Your book, Loving Yourself Fully and Quieting the Voices in Your Head That Has Every Reason to Hate You and Probably Does. So in that book, which I pulled up online, it is self-published, so they give you like 6 or 7 pages of it, doctor. And you talk about the idea that we all sort of self-hate. And then you list like 30 different things that somebody might be able to find about themselves. So you're saying that if we have all of us have this sort of deformed raccoon in us, And right now the world is open to this raccoon and we should let the raccoon, the as you say, crippled gay raccoon out?
12: Well, of course. It is. First of all, people do not realize how transparent they actually are. They don't realize that we can see, for instance, you know, I can see part of you, John, that is crippled emotionally, of course, but maybe, you know, I don't know you, so maybe not. But that is something we all carry. So we see that Jimothy, tell back the what do you call the robe or something?
1: Yeah.
12: And then we see, okay, there you are.
1: Right.
12: You are not perfect, but look, you are adored and loved. And that is possible for the weakest among us, the most vulnerable among us.
1: I see.
12: We can see in that.
1: By the way, you know, when this doctor is on,
12: everyone has something, right?
1: Listen to this part.
12: I mean, there are people that are rejected by childhood. Some people say were fired unnecessarily, unceremoniously.
1: When I heard that, I thought, well, that's really very specific, childhood, and then someone fired.
0: Unceremoniously.
1: Yeah.
0: Abruptly.
1: Yeah, and abruptly. Dr. Karen? Hello?
12: Okay. Hello? I was just looking at the Jimothy now has glass blower. Can you believe?
1: All right, stop.
12: Blowing the
1: stop.
12: Glass with
1: stop.
12: The Jimothy?
1: Stop.
0: We're in enough trouble already.
1: Stop. We're in trouble.
12: Why? What happened now? What'd you do?
1: Okay, so you came on and nobody knew it was you. And then MyNorthwest.com wrote it up as a news story. And then it was getting killer traction. Everybody's downloading, and then it started, other people are taking it. It was like, golly, wasn't it more obvious when you said the thing about being fired and then being transparent? And I thought your accent was ridiculous. But
12: all right, now what?
1: I don't know. Now we're in trouble.
0: Yeah. Now for the first time in the 3 years that I've been here, we're going to have a meeting based on something that we did on the show.
12: I think that's perfect now. Well, you know, I don't know if you did a disclaimer or you did anything like that. I mean,
0: no.
12: You know,
1: no. It's Sherry, we thought enough people would recognize your voice. I tell you, of all the text messages. What's that?
12: I don't have a lot of range. Remember, we've already determined that.
1: I know. You move further and further towards the Russian border as the thing went on. I couldn't tell where you were from. But, no, I thought people would bring it. When the text messages came in, like, only two people was like, wait a minute, that's Sherry. Everybody else was like, who is this woman profiting off of Jiminy? And how dare she call him gay? Or if he is gay, you know, that has nothing to do with his spine. We're like, oh, my God. I thought for sure people just know that it was a joke.
12: Well, you know, as I say,
1: I'm just saying.
12: Look, I don't. Look, it's your funeral, dude. I don't know.
0: Yeah,
12: I mean,
0: this is on us.
12: But we could have milked this a little bit more.
1: Oh, I know. You know? Believe me, I wanted to keep this cow alive for a long time because you were going to come back and other things. It would have been great. But once here's the problem. Once the news picks it up, and it's on a news website, you can't, unless you put on there, you know, parody or April Fools or what I thought we fired her 2 years ago, something like that, right?
12: Free.
1: Right. But.
12: Okay, well, wait a minute. So whose fault is that? Is that my fault that the newsroom didn't go to you and say, was that some kind of a goof or what was going on? Or, I mean...
0: Yeah, maybe we can pin this on Sherry.
1: We can pick it on Sherry.
0: Yeah,
1: pin it on Sherry.
0: You know who's going to get blamed? It's going to be my fault, of course. Because I didn't put anything on the schedule, the recap. I didn't put, like, an asterisk next to it that says, hey...
1: Yeah, here's what we're going with, Sherry.
12: Well, I'm sorry. I'm no, like, you know... Chris Cuomo hasn't called me or anything, so I mean,
1: believe me.
12: How far is this reach realistically?
1: Believe me, if we had left it up, we had left this thing up, because everybody's just still, you know, feeding off of this crippled gay raccoon as you described him, that this thing would have been like, oh, and then somebody else would have called you or tried to find you, and we need to just stop it. I thought for sure people would be like, oh, that's not real.
0: Yeah. It was, you know what people were most impressed or most upset by was was your daily rate for the class.
1: That's the thing people were. Somebody's like, "How dare she profit off of Jiminy?" And then, like, and at 200, what was I thinking? Here it is, Rutgers. You, by the way, you're having a 3-day course on finding the Jimothy within you. It says on the website. By the way, I'm just making all this up. There's no website. Yeah, I'm just whipping it out, pulling it out of my butt. It's a 3-day course. It's $217. I tried to pick a weird number, right? And then you jump in with, and then
5: per day.
1: Excuse what?
5: Per day. Well, come on, go home, go big or go home, right?
1: Yeah. Right, and then, you made money off the raccoon mask. Per day.
5: Well, yeah, it has to be per day. Yes, it's 217 per day.
1: A black Jimothy mask will be provided for $43.
5: You got to wear it for 3 days. You know, it's got to be good quality.
1: All right. Well.
5: So here's the deal.
1: Yes. Okay.
5: When you called me yesterday about doing this.
1: Yeah.
5: And of course. Of course, it wouldn't have mattered what I was doing. You're going to do this. So. Yeah. And what I was trying to do is I was trying to poke the bear, figuring, you know, at some point I'd crack you up or I'd make you, you'd break character, right?
1: Yes.
5: My unbelievable acting really just fooled a nation, and I get it. But, I mean, I thought at least you would. When I, you know, I said you had some, you know, emotionally crippling things, and
1: I saw every one of them. You're laying them all out there for like transparency, crippling emotional things, or blocking. You had them all out there. I wasn't going to step on them because I thought, no, if I do that, then if we start having an argument on the air, then they're going to go, well, this doesn't make sense. This is way out of character. And you didn't poke me enough because I wanted to keep, because I kept thinking, this is perfect. We can use you for a whole bunch of things.
0: Yeah.
1: But now we come in the morning and we got a bag of flaming dog crap on the front porch that we step in and then we end up, you know. So here's what we're going to do as a team.
5: Okay, let's include the team people that get paychecks. But go on, go ahead.
0: Not for long.
1: Where are they just going to randomly fire us?
5: No,
0: just me probably. Yeah, you'll be fine.
5: What are they going to do when it just didn't have? I mean, it had no impact.
1: No, nobody was hurt. No, unless anybody tried to sign up for your class.
5: Well, there was one, but I put that. See, I thought, so here I'm going to.
1: All right, leave it with this. Here we go. Yes, go ahead. Final word.
5: I thought that eventually you would crack and we would start laughing and then it would all be revealed. But as you
0: said. Me too.
5: As you said, no, you wanted to keep it going because otherwise people would realize it was a fake, which, by the way, now you're regretting the fact that you didn't do that and make it a fake. But go ahead.
1: I will.
5: What are we doing, team?
1: Okay. I will say that. Okay. Then I'll take the fall for that. It's like building a ultralight airplane. If it doesn't crash on the first flight, you're like, hey, I think I might keep this thing around. And that was the feeling. So while it was going, I was like, hey, the little gasoline-powered lawnmower engine still turning that big crank back there. We could fly this thing again. You fly those things until they crash.
0: Sure.
1: And that's, I thought, it's got another flight in it. That's why I looked at it. But I thought if it all blew up on us while we were on the air, we would just be dropping a whole bunch of fart sounds in to make you laugh.
5: Oh, wow. Now that would be really Jimothy farts. We got to look into that.
1: There you go. All right. Well, thank you very much for causing us problems.
5: Yes, again, totally my fault because I called you. Hey, can I do this? Begged you not to let anybody know it was me.
1: Wow. It's weird. You don't even work here anymore, and you're still causing problems.
5: I'm so sorry. You got to just quit me, man.
1: Yeah, but I can't quit you. Why don't you get up into Marin's office and start crying again? All right.
5: Okay, all right. Here we go. See, this could have been even funnier, I promise you. But I am so, so happy.
1: Oh, wait a minute. It could have been funnier? What are you saying?
5: I'm saying that if you had just pulled the
12: What did she say? Pull the curtain? No.
0: How do you call it? The robe?
6: How do you call the robe? Yeah, put the robe back. Yeah. Your debubble head. Okay.
12: Then it would have just gone on to be a regular, historically funny bit where you just destroy me in every way that you possibly can. But no.
1: All right. Well, I'll let you get back to causing other problems for other people. Thank you, Dr. Karen Sword. Thank you.
12: You bet. All right.
1: All right.
12: Talk soon. Love, love.
1: Love, love. Love, love.

0: ruined his career. Do you know that? When he came up with a song, sang a song, and then Women's Lib hit just about the time of the song.
1: Heard it, move on.
0: All right, fine. I don't care. Oh, boy.
2: Oof.
0: Are you all right? It's an emotional roller coaster.
2: Yes, I still have some guilt, but it's okay.
0: Let it go. A couple of years from now, a couple of weeks or months from now, you won't even work in here. What do you care?
2: There you go.
0: All right. Here comes Nate checking traffic. Nate on.
3: Seattle Sports has the update. Renton, we just cleared that collision north 405 approaching State Route 169. It's still thick from I-5 in South Center just past the Valley Freeway. So South Center to Bellevue at 40 minutes, but we open up three lanes here, so this will quickly recover. Northbound 167 is backed up from 180th to 405 because of this backup in South Center. Auburn to Renton's going to take you 20 minutes. That's a 10-minute delay. Bellevue to Renton, plan on a half hour. Still looking at a heavy backup from mid-Bellevue down to the BMAC. Here in Seattle, South 5, we're still jammed up at Northgate to I-90. 50-minute commute from Linwood in the downtown. Southbound 99 is still packed from about South Lake Union now through the downtown tunnel. This backup is beginning to thin down. North 5, packed prior to the West Seattle Bridge or the Ship Canal Bridge. That right lane is blocked at Albro still from the stalled bus, but volumes are getting thinner now and really isn't much of a backup at that scene. And up in Bothell, we cleared that collision south 405 at 522. Backed up from Dampson Road to the scene. Linwood to Bellevue, we're down to 35 minutes. 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
16: At 6:30, good evening, I'm Tim Hole. Here's what's happening. Mount Rainier has now claimed three lives this year after a climber was killed in a rock fall over the weekend.
17: According to the Seattle Times, a total of six climbers in two separate parties were caught in that rock fall around 3:30 Sunday morning. This was at the 11,600-foot level on Disappointment Cleaver, which is one of North America's most popular guided climbing routes. In addition to the person who died, three others were hurt. Back in January, two climbers died in Rainier's Wilson Glacier area.
16: That's Cairo News Radio's Frank Lindsay. The debate over Seattle's school lunch plan comes down to timing. Earlier today, a city council committee amended the education levy to first target weekend and after-school break hunger for low-income students, delaying the mayor's universal meals program by 1 year. Councilmember Alexis Mercedes Rink voted against that amendment, sharing her personal experience with food insecurity.
18: I was hungry for a while because my friend's parents didn't pack them a lunch and I was giving them my food.
16: Supporters say the amendment will let the city assess whether the millionaire's tax can sustain the program long term, especially with a ballot measure this November that could repeal it. The full council expected to pass the levy implementation bill next week. A longtime Seattle Mariners fan was hoping to score an Andres Munoz bobblehead on Tuesday night. She got it. She also got hit in the head with a baseball. We pick up the action in the eighth inning. Julio Rodriguez at the plate.
19: Julio with a home run out toward the pen in left center field.
16: That ball smacked Nikki Jones in the face. The good news is nothing's broken. And even better news, Munoz, her favorite player, according to the Seattle Times, reached out to her on Instagram to make sure she was okay. She posted a screenshot of the exchange on X, as well as a picture of a baseball signed by Julio that says, quote, "I'm sorry. Get well soon." The Mariners could have used another Julio home run or two this afternoon. They lost 5-3 to the Cincinnati Reds at T-Mobile Park. A Vashon Island family still searching for Brita, their 350-pound pet pig. The animal vanished last Friday from Julia Carlson's home. She tells the Jake and Spike Show on Cairo News Radio a

0: the big pig the King County Sheriff's Office is investigating. And now a check on your Wednesday commute from Nate at the real-time traffic desk.
1: Thank you, sir. Lake Washington Windows and Doors with the update. South Center to Bellevue, still about 35 minutes. You got a solid backup coming off I-5 just past State Route 167 as we continue to recover from a collision that recently cleared up near the Maple Valley Highway. It had three lanes blocked for about a half hour. Northbound 167, you're still jammed up because of this from 180th to 405. Auburn Renton has gone up a few minutes. It's going to take you 25 minutes, a 15-minute delay here. Bellevue to Renton has improved, though. We're down to 25 minutes. It is still thick between Southeast 8th and Bellevue to Cold Creek Parkway. Here in Seattle, South 5, still heavy from Northgate to I-90. 40-minute commute from Linwood into downtown. North 5 is packed, approaching the West Seattle Bridge to the Ship Canal. About a half hour to get through this. That right lane remains blocked at Albro from this stalled bus. Doesn't appear to be much of an issue traffic-wise. And crossing the lake from Bellevue to Seattle, 25 minutes on both bridge routes. Westbound 90 is crowded from the Mercer Tunnel to I-5, but you're close to the speed limit here. Westbound 520 jams up at the Arboretum there at Montlake over to I-5. 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I'm Nate Connors.
0: Partly cloudy overnight tonight with a low of 65. Sun and clouds mixed with a chance of showers or thunderstorms on Thursday. High 80, much cooler. Mostly sunny and 84 Friday. The weekend, a mix of clouds and sun with highs in the mid-70s. 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
3: Thank you, Joe.

0: Well, it doesn't, Andrew, it's not going anywhere.
1: That
0: I can't
1: was
0: do
1: great.
0: Anything. No,
1: come
0: no,
1: on.
0: It's not. It doesn't go anywhere.
1: It just
0: oh,
1: went
0: now
1: there.
0: It's changing key. Not key, but here's the bridge. No, I can't. I can't do it. I can't do it. There's nothing written there. I can't do it. There's nothing to read. I can't read it. There's nothing there. All right. Ooh, it's getting back to it again. I take you out on a date, but I don't have a car. I'm running late with my car to Bucky. Now it runs so great. And I can't. I don't have it today. I'm all nervous about the first segment going wrong. Look, I got too many pens in my hand.
2: Look, there's Jacob.
0: Bucky's Auto Service Centers with 60. 6 locations been around for 51 years. We're going to make 51 years this one. Yeah. A family from New York decides they want to spend $600, I think, per ticket. I think they spend $600 per ticket. Hmm. They go all in to Portland, or down to Baltimore, Maryland. It's the mom, the dad, and they take the 8-year-old nephew. And I don't know, it just seems strange that they would bring their 8-year-old nephew to a Morgan Wallen concert.
3: A trip to a concert takes a bizarre twist.
4: Now, one staff member came up and asked if there was anything they could do to help us.
3: Grivaldi and his family, visiting from upstate New York, were in Baltimore Saturday at the stadium for a Morgan Wallen concert.
0: And that's the story, that no one came to ask them if they could do anything. No, there's more. Oh, I'm sorry. Hang on. Cliffhanger there. What happened to them? There's three of them. What could possibly have happened?
3: Grivaldin says they got to their seats. Then
0: All right, they're at their seats. All right, there's three of them in the concert. They're at their seats.
3: At some point, a man behind them.
0: It's a man behind them. Don't forget, they're not the only ones at this concert.
2: Mm-hmm.
0: The guy behind them. What do you think happens? You have any idea, Andrew? There's three of them. There's a guy behind him. What do you think happens? Do you know if you know the answer, then don't play along.
5: I don't know the answer, but I still don't know.
6: Spills his drink on their heads.
0: Spill drink on heads. So everyone, there's three of them. They're all, so it's a drink on the head. In a way, you're kind of right. Andrew.
5: I say trips and falls.
0: Let's see. Here we go. So far, closest would be Nate.
3: Became confrontational. Moments later.

0: Grivalding says it happened.
1: I literally feel something on my leg. My wife feels something on her leg. My niece is standing on the seats, you know, instead of sitting on them. And my wife says, whatever that gentleman's doing is all over my leg. And at that point, I kind of seen him, like, bend over out of the corner of my eye. So I turned to look. He has his genitalia hanging completely out.
2: All right.
1: And he's urinating all over the back of my seat, my wife's leg, my leg, my niece. And he's looking at me saying, it's good, bro, it's good. At that point, I kind of grabbed him, pushed him back, and said, what the F are you doing?
0: Right. Grivalding says he looked for police officers. Grivalding unleashes on them when the officers tell him there's nothing they can do.
3: We cannot take him into
4: custody. And I'm not blaming you.
1: They told me that there was absolutely nothing they could do.
2: I kind of agree with the cops at this point. I'll explain why in a second.
1: There was no way that they could arrest this guy. They physically didn't see it, so they can't arrest him.
0: A concert for one fan ends on a sour note.
1: There is no accountability. I want justice for my 8-year-old niece. That's the bottom line.
2: Yeah. All right. That guy had some whiskey glasses on, didn't he?

0: look at your genitalia. Tell the police you did this. And arrest you. Here's why they couldn't arrest him. It's known as an in-presence rule. The cops must, for a misdemeanor, they must see it happen. For felonies, they don't. They could do probable cause. But in this case, they'd have to see the guy do it in order to get him on that one. If they will arrest them, if they look at footage like shoplifting or something, a misdemeanor, shoplifting, look at the video, they're like, okay, they can see that. But in this case, they didn't see it happen. They got the report of the thing. But apparently now somebody are so upset about it. It's made big news story, although we didn't do anything here. That's why Andrew and Nate didn't know about it. But everybody else is like going all over them. So they're like, okay, all right, fine. We'll go get the guy. So they're going to go get him. They're going to arrest him. And they're going to bring him in. He was obviously drunk. Drunk and disorderly. He's just drunk in public. He would not just do that if you weren't completely intoxicated.
1: Fair.
0: Even though he said, it's okay, bro.
1: We're good, bro.
0: Yeah, we're good.
1: We've been talking about this all afternoon.
0: Who has?
1: You and I have.
0: I have not.
1: In short little bursts. And every time you come up with a new reason to defend this guy. The first time he said, oh, it was an accident. It was just an accident. Like peeing in public in the stands at a
0: No, concert. I didn't say it was an accident.
1: Yes, you did. You said exactly that. And then you come back.
0: Then you come back. An accident, yes. But when people go to the bathroom in their pants, they say, oh, did you have an accident, sweetie?
1: See, and now you've got technicalities we can add to the list. Oh, well, legally, there's nothing the cops can do.
0: That is all true.
1: And you also...
0: I think the accident thing I'd like to...
1: Okay, well, here's the other defense you provided for this guy. Who brings an 8-year-old to a Morgan Wallen
0: concert?
1: That is
0: true. I mean, got him there.
1: Is this your cousin?
0: Got him there.
1: You know this guy?
0: It doesn't matter. I'm gonna take... So he's got some answering to do as to why his nephew's there, whatever. Right. 8-year-old, 10-year-old.
1: Must have peed. Is this something you've done before?
0: Not something I've done a lot.
1: You're going to bat for this guy.
0: No, I have. I don't want to bring Nate, James Lynch in here again to go over the prostate lecture that he gave us yesterday. Okay. Look, the guy was probably really, really drunk. The concert had just started. He had been there early. It was hot. Maybe he couldn't get out. Here's the nice thing. He's one of those guys, they didn't want to bother anybody. You know, excuse me, people just stand up. Oh, excuse me, just coming through, I got to come through there. And maybe he had gone through a couple of times and they're giving him the stink eye, like, oh, you again? And at that point he's like, I'm just better off just letting it go right here.
1: Okay.
2: Yeah, I've got an enlarged prostate. They say it's medium to large.
0: This show is out of control. Here comes Nate checking traffic, Nate Thon.
3: Yipper, South Sound Magazine has the update. South Center to Bellevue, we're down to 25 minutes. Still solid from South Center through the Renton S-curves and northbound 167. We're still pretty heavy from 180th to 405. So Auburn to Renton has improved a bit to 20 minutes, a 10-minute delay. Bellevue to Renton, still about 25 minutes. It's still packed from Southeast 8 through Cold Creek Parkway. South 5 heading into Seattle, jams up from Northgate to I-90. Linwood to Seattle, 35 minutes. North 5 is packed just before the West Seattle Bridge to the Ship Canal Bridge. 25 minutes to get you through this. And South 5 near the south end of Boeing Field, we've got a new stalled bus blocking the HOV lane. 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
19: Ooh,
0: stared at me and smiled a lot, and it was really creepy. Police moved in on this one. Sure, they don't arrest the guy that whizzed on people, but this poor guy just trying to enjoy the invisible rope, eating an apple and trying to get out of a box. Boston man facing criminal charges after three women file reports against him.
19: Courtroom collapse. A man passes out during his arraignment today.
0: I'd do that, too, if I were that guy. Just kind of make people feel sorry for you.
19: Yeah. Police say the suspect has been dressed as a mime and terrorizing women in Natick. Three DCR workers have filed complaints. It's video and a story you'll see only on Boston 25.
0: Or hear it here on Cairo Radio where we stole it from you.
19: Hundreds of people on social media say they've seen this character on a walking trail.
20: Lux, arrested by Massachusetts State Police Sunday night, appearing in Framingham District Court Monday morning. As Framingham District Court Supervisor Andrew Mange reads the facts of the case against Hernan Villagran Lux, the defendant passes out in the courtroom.
0: It's part of his act. He's acting like he can't breathe or something. They're not going to put him in jail. They're just going to put him in an invisible box. Okay, here it is.
20: Court documents show he repeatedly harassed three young female DCR workers at the Cocituate State Park.
21: The women report an extensive number of contacts with the defendant involving him staring at them.
0: Throw the book at this guy.
21: Smiling and what?
0: Oh, smiling and staring. Suddenly that's illegal.
21: What they describe as, I'll quote, a really unnerving and frankly terrifying manner.
20: According to man.
0: What? The guy was staring at them and smiling. Not doing anything else. Not, he's a mime. So whatever. He's just hands.
1: In costume.
0: He could be anything he might be. Yeah. Right? He'd be pulling on a rope, like an imaginary rope. Not any rope that he's associated with directly. Yeah. But just looking at him and smiling, so then they arrest him.
20: One of the women reported more than 50 encounters with him. Situations they say became increasingly bold and invasive. Mange describing one situation where he
21: stripped down to his underwear, slathered cooking oil all over his body, and began working out right by their staff area.
1: At the park.
0: Call that a Thursday.
20: And many incidents where the defendant refused to leave the park. A number of people who live in the area say they've seen him walking before.
22: I spotted him. He looked kind of odd, but I thought he was just dressed in a costume.
23: I just don't understand, you know, what goes through someone's head to do that.
20: They say the rail trail is typically a safe area.
0: I think this is a nothing story.
1: I agree.
0: Yeah, he's okay, he's weird. Why don't we arrest the people that are walking around the streets of Seattle? It's 95 degrees out, and they've got a COVID mask on, right? Why not arrest them? They're weird. That's weird. There's no reason for that. This guy is walking around with big, weird mime. I'm sorry. As a fellow mime, and I was one summer, I have to recuse myself from this story.
1: Fair.
0: Yeah.
1: That's big of you.
0: Yeah. Thank you. Miming does not work on radio. Note to self. Here's Nate checking traffic.
3: All right. South 5 into Seattle is thick from 85th now into downtown. Still about a half hour commute from Linwood into downtown. North 5 is packed prior to the West Seattle Bridge to just pass I-90. Then it opens up for you. But then we've got another backup from Mercer to the Ship Canal Bridge. All added up, 20 minutes to get through these backups. South Center to Bellevue, right around 25 minutes. We're still heavy from still heavy from Southeast 8th. Down, I'm going the wrong way. South Center to Bellevue, 25 minutes. Solid from South Center through the Renton S curves. There we go. Bellevue to Renton has improved to 25 minutes. It is still heavy from Southeast 8th and Bellevue to Cold Creek Parkway. From there, you thin out, but you're not in the clear until you get past the VMAC. And we just cleared that stalled bus, South 5, near the south end of Boeing Field. It is still backed up from the north end of Boeing Field to mid Boeing Field, and then it opens up for you. Cairo News Radio, real time traffic. I'm Nate Connors.
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13: ABC News, I'm Mike Tabusky. Storm surge is a major concern in southern Louisiana right now, where Tropical Storm Bertha made landfall earlier today about 40 miles outside New Orleans, where we find ABC's Victor Akendo.
14: Some areas might see 6 inches of rain. That could lead to flooding, likely see some thunderstorms. 1 to 4 feet of storm surge is possible. We met residents preparing to secure their homes, loading up with sandbags. They have been through their share of storms here in New Orleans. They tell me they would rather be prepared then caught off guard.
13: Explosions in Iran tonight as the U.S. military launches its 12th round of strikes on the region in as many days. Earlier today, President Trump attended the dignified transfer of the 4 U.S. service members killed in the Middle East last week. And an autopsy commissioned by the family of Nolan Wells, the teenager who went missing on the 4th of July after visiting a barrier island in Mississippi, has come back undetermined. This is ABC News. A trial date has been set for former Venezuelan leader Nicolas Maduro, June 1st, 2027. In California, lawyers wrap up day two of preliminary hearings for the musician David in Los Angeles, who stands accused of murdering and dismembering a 14-year-old girl last year. ABC's Alex Stone has the latest.
15: On the witness stand on day two of the hearing, David Burke's financial manager and a finance employee of the record company that signed Burke are testifying. Prosecutors are trying to establish that Burke had a huge financial motive to protect his career and that he killed 14-year-old Celeste Rivas to prevent her from exposing their sexual relationship and impacting that career. On Tuesday, prosecutors showed gruesome photos of the crime scene as they try to prove to the judge there's enough evidence to move to trial. Alex Stone, ABC News, Los Angeles.
13: And Charles Gaines, the author of Pumping Iron, has died at 84. Mike Dubusky, ABC News.
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1: War front center. Money front center. Oil up. Life's going to get more expensive. And they're asking for more money. Why is that? Because this thing's going to go on. I hope people understand that. This thing is going to go on for a while. There will be some ebbs and flows, but oil is up today. Trump just cut a deal, it looks like, with Saudi Arabia, which would probably in the future give them the capabilities of enriching. So how do you think that's going to go over with Iran, their mortal enemy? By the way, as much as everybody talks about Iran and Israel, you could easily make a case Saudi Arabia and Iran are bigger enemies. Absolutely. And now we're in a position where they want more money. Lots and lots and lots of dollars, yo. How much more? Well, it's already cost us $37.5 billion. He'd like another $70 billion. They're continuing to ask for $1.5 trillion. Already on defense, we spend $1 trillion. They would like another half of that trillion on top of that. How's your health care? Curious. Is it working out well? You guys doing the plan, the Mike Johnson plan, which is don't get sick. Problem solved. Affordability crisis. How's that going? Are you sick of the winning?
2: Why are you so mean to Trump?
1: Being honest here. It's not about being mean to Trump. It's being honest. That's what this is. Honesty. Do you feel you're getting the good value for money? Do you? Because I don't feel that way at this moment in time. I don't. I feel a little perturbed. I feel a lot of bit perturbed. And now you've got, I mean, just look at what oil's doing right now. Up over $95 a barrel. Is that going to help or hurt your bottom line? Affordability crisis when it comes to, you know, we could sit here and talk about the housing crisis and stuff, but the reality is a lot of that is state, cities, NIMBYs, not in my backyard. But that's still an issue, right? Inflation, you think it's going to go up or down? I think it's going to go up. And we're not even talking about the cost of food, goods to be delivered, all of that stuff. Then you got to throw in the energy price. Remember, I'm going to lower your energy bills by half, up 20%. People aren't thrilled by this. In fact, this is going over like a lead balloon to even Republicans. Now, MAGA and boomers, absolutely all over. They love this, right? Like, because we got to get them. Because of the 47 years of what? Since the thing. So what was the thing? Just 47 years. Okay, I get it. What was the thing in the 47 years? Tell me. How popular? Very popular in my house. I'm sure it is.
3: Washington Post poll, Trump's Iran war net approval rating. In early March, look at this. It was way down there at minus 13 points. Very rare for a war to start off underwater on the net approval. That is approval minus disapproval. But look at how far down we are now. Right into the Red Sea. 40 points underwater, according to the Washington Post poll. Look, I tried to find every single poll I possibly could. I believe this minus 40 points represents the least popular poll in terms of Trump's net approval rating on the Iran war, the entire war so far. So as I said at the beginning, it started off unpopular, and now it is even more unpopular, historically unpopular, 40 points underwater.
1: Starting out there. It's starting out in the turlet. It's starting out in the toilet. When you start in the toilet, that ain't a good place to go, because the flush is going to be coming. We are spending trillions of dollars. Trump, I'm going to drain the swamp. I'm going to do this. I'm going to lower this. I'm going to do that. You ain't done squadouche outside of enrich yourself and your friends. People should be pissed. You want to know why there's a rise of wackadoo socialists? Because they're looking at crony capitalism and they're looking at this and saying, yeah, this ain't working. This ain't working. But Chad, the latest polling in party polling is he's the most popular president ever. In party polling, fine, whatever. At this point, Chad, he's more popular than Obama. And, well, don't say W or Clinton or any of those things. They all have their baggages. And, but let's be real, we get tired. Trump's got a great cult of personality. I'm not going to deny that. But I continue to say this. What exactly is happening here that is benefiting the American people right now? Well, they're not going to get a nuclear weapon. That's the easiest thing in the world to say. We're preventing them from getting a nuclear weapon. Okay. Are we? Because now we're finding out that they may have moved all that stuff to Pickaxe Mountain, and we might have to blow that mountain up. Tell me. You're spending God knows how much on a daily basis. They want another $70 billion. We've spent $38-ish billion already and growing. You want another $500 billion on top of the budget. I mean, yeah, people have a right to be pissed. And when you look at the polling numbers, even amongst Republicans, this isn't, you know, a big, exciting, yeah, let's do this. Among a certain group, an older Republicans, they're all about it because they've always, just like the Soviet Union, right? Iran is still part of that era, the bygone era of the Cold War. They're still part of that. 1979, and you go back to that. It's still part of that. They're still yearning to get revenge. Continue, Harry.
3: Hey, let's put it in some historical perspective. You think the war has been worth it or not worth it? And why don't we take a look here? We can compare Iran in 2026 to Iraq in 2006. And keep in mind, the Iraq war by this point in 2006, at this point in the midterm cycle, it had been going on for 3 years at this point. We're only a few months into this war. Think the war was worth it? Iraq in 2006, 58% said it was not worth it. And again, that was 3 years into that war. Look at this now. You think that 58% was high in terms of not worth it? 68% of Americans, more than 2 in 3, say the Iran war was not worth it. Just 28%, less than a third of Americans now say the Iran war was worth it, even less than the 40% who said the Iraq war was worth it. Again, at this point, heading into the 2006 midterm cycle, of course, we remember what happened in 2006. Republicans lost both the House and the Senate. And at this point, this 28%, even lower, and this 68% saying not worth it, even higher than the 58% who said this about Iraq 20 years ago. And so this is a very, very bad number for the president. And I think a lot of Republicans in Congress don't like this number one iota.
1: A very bad number. And remember how that was sold to us. Because this war has never really been sold to the American people. It's been a lot of different things at that moment in time. It could be this, it could be that, but it's always about this. But didn't you just throw the nuclear word out there, right? Just throw that out there. The nuke, they could get a nuclear weapon. At any given time, they could have a nuclear weapon. They have one now. It's called the Straits of Hormuz. That's what they have. They've got that. And what have we been saying on the show for a while? And I take the heat for it. You're mean to Trump. You mean, no, I'm pissed. I'm angry about this. We should all be. You go home every day, go to your mailbox, you go, bet you got my Iran check there. No, you don't. Got your Doge check? Don't think so. Right? How about your tariff checks? You get some of those awesome things? Do you guys get some of those? No? So you go and you get your bill for your heating? That's way down, right? What? No, this has been an absolute ridiculous flop. Let's be real. We got sucked into something we shouldn't have been in, and alas, here we are. And the numbers are bearing it out.
3: The 68%, not worth it. You know, just a devastating number for Republicans. What is driving this number? Well, it's two groups that I think are just really interesting. Say the Iran war is not worth it. Look at this. Among all independents, it is 77%. More than 3 in 4 of all independents say it's not worth it. How about GOP leaning independents? These are independents who say they actually lean Republican. 63% of them, more than 3 in 5, nearly 2 in 3 say that in fact the Iran war is not worth it. Again, as I said at the beginning, this is a historically unpopular war. It's a war that is becoming only more unpopular. And while President Trump won't be on the ballot come November, a lot of Republicans in Congress will be, and they cannot like the look of these numbers, especially with a group of GOP-leaning independents who historically vote Republican.
0: They need these voters.
3: They need these voters. They need these voters. They need these voters. And right now in the Iran war, they most certainly don't have these voters.
1: Nope. So gas prices going up. Goods are going to get more expensive. I think in the coming, and I think what you're going to see is a little panic out of the White House, and then they're going to try to do a 10-day ceasefire. And this is just my opinion on this. Then, they'll go back and forth, and then it'll pick up again. And then we'll get a little bit of this, the ebbs and flows. The problem is the ebbs and flows of start-stop are starting to run into the reality that we're getting close to the edge. And you can only start-stop so much before eventually you start again and you go over the edge, especially when it comes to oil. Let me know what you think. 323-538-2423 at Chad Benson Joe is your X, Insta, YouTube, and everything else. Also, you can email the show. ChadBensonShow@gmail.com. 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
1: How did they catch it? What are they going to do next? Very fair question. Does this mean absolute election fraud? When did this happen? We need to know all the stuff.
21: Governor Sherrill not happy about this, calling it unacceptable, first of all, that it happened, that it took a while to get it resolved, and that it took even longer for New Jerseyans to find out about it. She says, though, that her administration is going to be accountable. Let me walk you through how this happened, when this happened. We are talking about in 2023, June of 2023, and between then and June of 2024, that is when she says this happened. During the Murphy administration, that's her predecessor, the governor says they are working to remove these individuals who are improperly temporarily on the voter rolls from the voter rolls, and that they are also working to replace the vendor responsible. Now, we also know, as you mentioned, we have heard from President Trump on election issues and pushing for that Save America Act. Governor Sherrill today looking to draw a contrast.
2: As the Trump administration tries to weaponize elections for political gain, I am ensuring that we protect our elections. Let me be clear. Donald Trump has zero credibility on the issue of election integrity.
1: Well, this doesn't help your case. And people have said this for a long time. It shouldn't be this hard, even if you're going to give people that are non-citizens, people here illegally, a license. We can have that discussion another time. We still need to have some safety nets. I think we could all agree with that. Once again, the issue is important, but the reality of how many people cheat and all this stuff, it's so minimal. But it doesn't mean that things can't happen, and we just need to have a better way of doing stuff that uses common sense and actually finds a vendor, if you will, that gets crap done the right way. Shouldn't be this hard. We make it hard. Goes back to what I said yesterday. How does something that should be so easy, how do you guys make it look so hard? What do you guys think? Let me know right here on the Chad Benson Show. Speaking of calls and text and tweets and whatnot, a lot of you have called in talking about Iran, as we have been talking about Iran for quite a while.
16: Well, I don't know if this is Chad Benson, but I heard the guy talking about how dangerous Iran is, and for sure, if they had a nuclear bomb, they'd be doing it now. The thing is, if they had a nuclear bomb, we would have never attacked them in the first place, the same way we don't attack North Korea there. So that argument didn't hold much water for me there. So, and then meanwhile, I mean, you always say, I'm on Instagram, this, blah, blah, blah, and everything else there. You never say the thing that would apply to somebody like me who's not on social media, which is an email address.
1: Well, let me give you that, because we did set up an email. So if you guys like to email the show, ChadBensonShow@gmail.com. It's that simple. ChadBensonShow@gmail.com if you'd like to email the show. And you are right, sir. If Iran had a nuclear weapon, the thought process is they're going to use it. I don't believe that for a second. Not saying they wouldn't if they got cornered, just like any other nation would if they had them, including Israel, and they have a plan, just in case things go south, that they would use nukes. But that's the last thing. You know what doesn't happen? People actually want to fight you because you have that nuke. We see that. We understand that. What do you think? Let us know. Love hearing from all of you. White Woman Wednesday, straight ahead. One Hit Wonder Wednesday as well. Chad Benson Show.

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1: A lot of you have a lot to say about the voter issue in New Jersey. 6,600 non-citizens, doesn't mean they were here illegally, were on the voter roll. Out of that, 400 voted. And this goes back to 2024. So it goes back a ways. It wasn't just this last, you know, election with Mikey Sherrill and everything, who is the governor. But there's a lot of you out there who believe, look, this is done on purpose. And here's my thing. Show me all the stuff. Show me the proof. That's all I want. Right? Your presupposition of, I know that they cheat. I just can't prove it. But I know deep down that doesn't, you know, it's not what you know, baby. It's what you can prove.
2: I got to say, you guys are unbelievable today. It wouldn't matter if Donald Trump said, hey, I farted. Y'all would say, oh, my God, you didn't do that right. You guys are just unbelievable today, I'm telling you. I will say this. I personally believe that the 2020 election was stolen from everything that I've looked at. And then you'll say, well, what's your proof? The old saying goes, you don't have to be a rocket scientist to figure out something smells really bad. And that smelled really bad, and it still does. Now, I've been seeing all this stuff about, oh, we got this, we got this, we got this. Okay. Now, you're right about this. Throw your cards on the table. Let's see. Convince me of, I'm already convinced that something happened in the 2020 election. But that's just what I'm going to say about that. But today, Donald Trump, like I said, if he came out and said, hey, I farted, y'all would tell him he didn't fart it right. But anyway. Y'all just unbelievable today.
1: Well, I don't know about the farting. That being said, you said something there. You said this.
2: I'm already convinced that something happened in the 2020 election.
1: So you're convinced. Well, where's your proof? Well, I'm already convinced. Well, it doesn't matter then. Proof doesn't matter. Because no matter what anybody does to show you that it wasn't stolen, whether it's the copious amounts of court cases that were tossed out or the failure to prove anything at all. But, Chad, they just got these 6,600, 400 of them. Yeah, they did. And it was a hot mess, but they took care of it. And they've come out and said, look, you know what? We're not trying to hide anything. We found this, and this was not under Mikey Sherrill. This was under Murphy, the last governor of New Jersey, and they took care of it. Is it wrong? Yes. Was it done nefariously? That's a question. Because remember, not everybody that has a license is here illegally. Could be green card, you know, holders, could be permanent residents, somebody.

like that is what it could be. So, yes, we have to do better, but you have to prove that it was stolen. And the continuous looking backwards doesn't fix the issue. It doesn't. And for a lot of you out there, this is the hill you're going to die on. And good. And it doesn't matter because of your presupposition is this is what's happened, period, case closed. I know it to be true. You can't convince me otherwise. Well, then trying to convince you is a waste of time. And we won't do that. We're not going to waste your time, but we do love hearing from all of you. 323-538-2423 at Chad Benson Show, X, Insta, all those other things. Let's have some fun.

0: You never met a conservative that doesn't literally daydream and imagine being oppressed. Conservatives literally have oppression fantasies where they sit in la la land and they create a world where, my gosh, Christianity is illegal and all Christians are being targeted. All white people are being targeted. There's a race war going on. People are infiltrating white American society and getting white people to have kids with brown people or black people. People are going to have to take up arms. And I swear to God, this literally stems from the Civil War. It comes from this weird sense of loyalty to the white race and the white state that lost. And so even today, you'll have people say, oh, there's going to be another Civil War. Oh my gosh, if that happens, that'll be good because I get to use my weapons. The war on unborn children. And it's honestly gross and weird. And the fact that you guys have to cosplay oppression, you have to pretend like one day you're going to wake up in a world that people of color live in every single day, that queer people live in every day, where immigrants are literally being taken off the streets by secret police and disappeared. You guys are cowards and you're disgusting. And the fact of the matter is that you have nothing better to do than sit here and pretend and create a fantasy land where you guys are the ones on the other end of it.
1: Ooh. Kylie on a roll right there. Something must have happened, darling. Something must have happened, darling. Are you all right? Oh, man. I tell you what. That is a talking point among some. But the reality is most people don't think that way. They don't. They don't think that way. But it's a great battle on the internet. You know, we joke about the white woman Wednesday stuff because it's funny. You know, progressive white women, let's be honest, they're a bit out there at times. And I'm not talking about the average Democrat. I'm not talking about the average woman. I'm talking about, you know who we're talking about, right? You know, the uber progressive, overeducated, all men are bad and patriarchal and toxic masculinity, those people. Those people. And it does make me laugh. Speaking of laughing, we're not going to stop there. This lady, somebody sent this to me and I just laughed.
2: I don't want kids. I want a smaller carbon footprint than the one my parents had. I want to learn to sew. I want to take uninterrupted bubble baths. I want to know what my own hunger feels like, feed myself when I want to, stop eating when I want to. I want my dogs who have opinions about the couch. I want relationships centered on our love, our individual and shared growth. I want tired that comes from a day of activities I chose when to start and stop. I want to be somebody's aunt. I want to find out who I am when nobody else is in the house. I want to watch as much or as little TV as I want. I want to read nonfiction. I want to read smut. I want to take trips with my friends, with my partner, with myself. I want to drink coffee all day long. I want to stay in bed all day long. I want to randomly decide I'm going to spend the day in nature, not speaking to anybody else on any given Tuesday. I want to work. I want to quit my job and start something entirely new. I want to become a yoga instructor. I want to start doing yoga more regularly. I want to paint. I don't want kids. I am very busy.
1: Doesn't sound like you're very busy. These are all the things you want to do. Why aren't you out doing them? And the carbon footprint thing does make me laugh. I don't want my carbon footprint to be big. Okay. On your deathbed, what was there? My carbon credits. They came to me and said, thank you. I don't think that was very nice. I think it was pretty honest, though. Don't you? I do. I do think it was that way, so you can have your carbon footprints take care of you when you're older. Look, some people shouldn't have kids. They don't want kids. Don't have kids. I think you should be forced to have kids. I don't think you should have to announce it either. Announce it. Tell the world. We'll have a party for you. The non-having kids party. It'll be fantastic. Speaking of carbon footprints, I don't know if you guys have heard about this. We're going to get into it a little bit later as we do more and more research. But apparently, OpenAI came out today and they're like, hey, so one of our large language models, one of the AI, one of those. went rogue.
3: OpenAI says this happened during testing in a controlled environment, but the AI models managed to escape containment, connected to the internet, and hack the library of computer code. A startup called Hugging Face. OpenAI is calling it an unprecedented cyber incident, and they're now reinforcing safeguards.
1: Yeah, that seems a little uncomfortable. And AI's got some reckoning coming forward. If you guys are paying no attention to it, I'm telling you guys, what's coming in the bubble that may burst is crazy with the amount of debt that they are putting on their books is incredible. And we're going to delve deeper into it later, along with the escaping of the rogue AI to apparently hack into a potential rival. Insane. But that's why I'm telling you guys, AI, you guys have to be prepared for what may be coming with the pop there. That's why I want you guys to do this. Sign up now for my friends over at Bulwark Capital's Market Blind Spot webinar tomorrow night. Okay, 3:30 Pacific, 6:30 Eastern. They're going to talk about AI. Is there a bubble bursting? Tech, is there a bubble bursting? 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
1: 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It's called One Hit Wonder Wednesday. Now, if you're new to the program, you guys can submit what you would like to potentially hear as a one-hit wonder that you love from back in the day. 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Now, today's one-hit wonder is awesome. It is still a song that evokes plenty of memories every time I hear it on the radio or when I'm going somewhere and it'll be on, you know, the loudspeaker inside of a store. It just makes me smile and takes me back to summer days with a smile on my face. Not a lot to think about outside of just having some fun and enjoying life. Let's get to it.
20: Now it's time for another edition of One Hit Wonder Wednesday. You may not remember the name of the band. But you definitely know.

is One Hit Wonder Wednesday. All right, today's One Hit Wonder Band was formed in 1986 in San Diego, California. Shout out to San Diego, California. And they had no real success. But then in 1994, remember, grunge was big at the time. And a movie was getting ready to come out, and they were filling up the soundtrack. And the soundtrack, by the way, was going to be as important in many cases as the movie. The movie was called Reality Bites. And it starred Ben Stiller, and it had Ethan Hawke and Winona Ryder in it. And so they needed something, bit of a love-ish kind of thing. Hence, Peter Frampton's Baby, I Love Your Way. But they weren't going to use his. So that's where this band comes in. This band led by Keno and the rest of the group, who had yet to have a hit, took this hit, put its own twist reggae style onto Ooh Baby, I Love Your Way, and got their only chart success out of it. From 1994 in the album Reality Bites, song that will evoke some memories of sunshine and fun, it is Big Mountain with Peter Frampton's Baby, I Love Your Way.

Number 6 in the Hot 100, number 2 in the UK, several countries it went to number 1, and peaked in more than a dozen countries in the top 10. To this day, they still play it. And by the way, just because they're from San Diego, they have massive reggae credibility. And if you're wondering, what did Peter Frampton think of this? He said he loved it. Arguably his favorite version of this song was this. There's no doubt it is fun, and when you hear it, it takes you back a bit. And we love doing that here. Your one-hit wonder today. They got the reggae cred with a little Jamaican sound. But

0: 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If you have any song that you would like us to play, we get a lot of you sending stuff in. Feel free to do that. You can also email the show now, ChadBensonShow@gmail.com, because we do listen to as many as we can, and we try to break things down and find stuff that's interesting. And we do it every single week. And let us know what you would like to hear on One Hit Wonder Wednesday, right here on the Chad Benson Show. Coming up, hour number two of the program, more on Iran. Talk a bit about that. Got some more calls. What's going on with the parasite? Have they fixed it? Have they sorted it out? Do we have a cure? Are we going to have to wear a mask? We're going to discuss that, I promise you, my friends, as well as a crazy story the Supreme Court is going to hear about a man, six-pack of beer, and an aeroplane. We're going to talk about it. We got your urban word of the day as well. If you miss any of the show, we got a podcast. Grab that thing. We do appreciate that. Hour number two, straight ahead, Chad Benson Show.
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0: He was the heart of your family, and he taught you our history. 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Today, older adults and their loved ones are struggling to connect in a time when connection has never been more important. 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
4: ABC News, I'm Mike Dabusky. Storm surge and dangerous rip currents are the big concerns for residents in southern Louisiana tonight after Tropical Storm Bertha made landfall hours ago. The House of Representatives passing the Stop Insider Trading Act today, which bars members of Congress from trading individual stocks. Lawmakers also approving a budget resolution that would fund defense, intelligence, farm aid, and parts of the President's Save America Act. House Speaker Mike Johnson says he's confident it will help with the GOP's chances in the midterms.
5: We're increasingly confident that we will hold and grow this majority in the House. We must, because you're seeing a demonstration of the two sides, the divergent views for America. We had been saying that this was an election that was shaping up as a contest between common sense and crazy. And now it is literally, in many sectors around the country, common sense versus communism.
4: And another round of American strikes on Iranian targets right now. This is ABC News. Chicken chain Chick-fil-A says it recently was hit with a cyber attack, which disclosed some customers' personal data briefly. ABC's Michelle Franzen has more.
6: Chick-fil-A says the recent cyber attack in June likely exposed personal information of its loyalty account holders. The fast food restaurant sent a letter to customers saying it identified suspicious login activity to certain accounts on July 13th. After an investigation, Chick-fil-A found that some data had been briefly compromised, including names, email, and phone information, along with the last four digits of some credit cards. The company says it took immediate security measures, including forced logouts and wiping stored payment methods. Michelle Franzen, ABC News.
4: Police in Madison, Wisconsin are investigating a fatal officer-involved shooting that occurred earlier today after a man reportedly injured an officer with a knife while resisting arrest. One other officer was also injured in the incident. Mike Dabusky, ABC News.
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1: The war is continuing to rage. We've lost soldiers. We are borrowing money at a rate that we're going to get to in a second that is absolutely insane. And let me ask you guys, how's your health insurance? How's that inflation working out for you? Gas prices coming down? I'm just trying to figure out exactly what it is that we're doing. Well, Chad, 47 years. Okay, so is there a time machine that I'm missing that I need to get in and go back? Is there? I'm looking for it. Is there a time machine in here? There's not. And instead, we've got men and women that are dying. We have got a hornet's nest that we kicked. We're still trying to figure out what the hell to do with the hornets now that they're pissed and angry.
2: American forces pounding targets in Iran again overnight as the conflict appears to be swinging back towards full-scale war. The president now saying U.S. strikes against the Iranian regime he has repeatedly declared defeated are far from over.
3: We're not finished at all, but if we left right now, it would take them a long time, years to rebuild. But we're not leaving right now.
1: We're not going anywhere. We're not leaving right now. It's too much money out there. I mean, we're doing the right because of the nuclear weapons, because of the because they're going to get nukes. They're going to use them. It's what they're going to do. They've got a nuclear weapon. It's called the Straits of Hormuz. That's what it is. Who gave that to them? We did. Oh. We gave it to them. We did.
2: The president adding that he won't let the political impact of the increasingly unpopular war on the approaching midterms affect his decision making.
3: I'm just going to do the right thing. I don't view it as, gee, we're having an election in a period of time.
2: Iran also stepping up attacks on U.S. allies in the region, targeting Amazon's data infrastructure in Bahrain and radar systems in Kuwait. This as the Trump administration provides a staggering new price tag for the conflict, $37.5 billion. But an internal Pentagon estimate shows the true cost could be as high as $100 billion, according to three U.S. officials and three people familiar with the matter. That figure includes the cost of repairing damaged U.S. bases, replacing destroyed aircraft, and fully replenishing expended American weaponry.
1: It can't be that much, Chad. It's impossible to be that much. David Schweiker, who last night lost Arizona. Andy Biggs won handily. But earlier today, he was talking about the amount of money, dollar bills, yo, that we're borrowing. Listen to this.
4: We're borrowing now $93,000 every second over the last 12 months. We're in real trouble. We're pushing up bond prices. Look at the 10-year yield right now. A lot of that, those pricing is because the United States government is on a borrowing binge. And how do we convince the bond markets that we're serious? Well, you're going to burn one of the, in many ways, last reconciliation budgets. We have to do parts of the SAVE Act. We absolutely need that. But we also need to convince the markets that we're actually going to start to at least make a small attempt to get our fiscal house in order.
5: Yeah. And did you say we're borrowing $93,000 every day?
4: Second.
1: Every freaking second. No way. Yes way. You're thinking to yourself, Chad, explain that. $93,000 a second. What does that work out to be? Well, I'm glad you asked. And I know what you're thinking, Chad. I didn't think there would be any math. Don't worry. I'm going to math it for us. And by that, I mean the trusty calculator that happens to be on the computer that happens to be pretending to be a phone. So $93,000 a second. Okay. 60 seconds in a minute. That works out to be $5,580,000 a minute. You multiply that by 60 minutes in an hour, that works out to be $334,800,000 an hour. You multiply that by 24, and you get $8 million dollars a day that we are borrowing against what, you ask? Against the future. What do you think's going to happen in the future when the chickens, as they say, come home to roost? What do you think's going to happen when finally that can that we kicked hits the wall and we have to tell everybody we're not only tightening our belts, we're going to have to go and raise taxes. We're not only tightening our belts, some of you are going to find out that some of that stuff out there, we're going to have to cut it a little bit, but it may only be for a little while. That is where we are at. That is where we're at. Over a war of choice. A war of choice. And let's not forget oil. About 94 to 95 bucks, depending on, you know, where it is at this moment in time. Could go up and down, a little volatile. I don't know if you're aware of this. That means the goods that we get, because diesel prices will go up, will be more. Oh, yeah. Then the domino effect, because so much stuff is made with oil, and that's going to cost more. Oh, yeah. This is a nightmare. And, you know, you heard him, you know, say, I really don't care about the midterms. He doesn't, by the way. According to Chris Saliza, who, if you guys don't know who he is, he's one of the few independent, authentic voices I like out there. I think he covers things in a very fair way. But he has said that he has talked to numerous people and Trump doesn't seem to care about any of that. Continue to ask the question, what are we doing there? What are we doing there? Well, we should be able to win this war easy. We're not going to stop. Okay. Is it going to be that easy? John Kerik Howe, former CIA agent.
0: He's made some very belligerent statements, too, that he's going to bring the Iranians to their knees. That's not possible. Iran has almost 93 million people. Mm. It's the size of the whole of Western Europe.
6: Yeah.
0: And it's surrounded on three sides by prohibitively tall mountains. We would need a million ground troops to bring Iran.
6: So why does Trump say that so confidently then?
0: He says that all the time.
6: Yeah.
0: And it's just verbose, you know.
6: Well, what does it take when you see two Americans killed and one missing? Does that aggravate you and you agree that?
0: Oh, sure. It's a terrible thing.
6: Mm-hmm.
0: It's truly a terrible thing. We've lost 15 people so far.
6: Yeah.
0: But this was a war of choice. We elected to launch this war
6: right
0: on behalf of the Israeli government.
6: Yeah.
0: We did this because Benjamin Netanyahu told us to do it.
6: Mm-hmm.
0: There's no American, there's no benefit to the United States.
1: I wholeheartedly agree, and I've been talking about it for a while. I think it's crap. I don't think there is any benefit to us. I don't. I want to see the benefit. Well, they were going to go nuclear. They're not going nuclear. We're not going to bomb them into submission. And this thought that somehow they're magically going to give up now that we backed them into a corner along with Israel. And now that we've done that, they found their own nuclear weapon that has nothing to do with the weapon outside of financial weapons, which is the Straits of Hormuz. And let's not forget the Houthis are out there right now, too. What are they saying? Hey, you know what we should do? Let's close the Red Sea.
7: New concerns emerging in the critical Red Sea. Two oil tankers turning around after Iran-backed Houthi rebels threatened shipping traffic there. All of this spiking oil and gas prices.
1: Yes. That's it. That affects us. That's it. How's your health care? Is it cheaper? Mine got way more expensive. How's that working out for us? Thought they were going to fix it. I thought energy prices were going to come down. I was promised that. We're going to get out of all these wars. I was promised all of those things. And I will tell you, I went out. I said, look, of the two, Trump over her. What are we doing? Absolutely pisses me off. We're in a war of choice that is costing us lives and billions of dollars that are going to continue to add up, that adds to a very nasty future for our kids and some of us who are going to have to clean up this giant borrowing mess that not just Trump, but many others prior to him and one after him also added on to. How's your Doge check? How's that working out for you? Working out good? Yeah? Yeah, you got that there? You got your tariff money rolling on in? Fantastic. All that working out good? Prices coming down, those energy prices. See, those are getting cheaper. Phenomenal. We should all be pissed. We should. Why you pick on Trump? I don't care about Trump. He's the leader. I care about us as Americans. First, foremost, that matters most. This isn't helping us. It isn't. Unless, of course, you happen to be in the industrial war machine that it's helping you tremendously, so your profits are up. Very well done. Maybe you're an oil and gas executive. Very nice this year. Kids, we're going to have a great Christmas. You wonder why people are pissed and frustrated and looking around going, we want to change? Not hard to see. It isn't. So frustrating. Infuriated. We should all be infuriated. Let me know what you think. 323-538-2423. At Chad Benson Show is your X, Insta, all those other things. Incogni is awesome. Speaking of something that you can do for yourself that doesn't cost you a lot, but will save you a lot. Incogni is it. Now you're saying, Chad, what is Incogni? I-N-C-O-G-N-I. 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Code Benson. Coming up, the parasite that is still out there. Are we close to defeating it? We will discuss that. 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
1: Boom. That's good. Now, we've got our first lawsuits coming in. So a Michigan couple is suing Taco Bell and Taylor Farms for the outbreak. They want $75,000. Along with attorney's fees and other costs, they're claiming, look, we lost work. You guys knew there are issues with some of this stuff. So they're suing everybody. Now, the question is, Because remember yesterday we're talking about it, like we owe Taco Bell an apology, and then Taylor Farms, it was a false positive. I mean, are we sure now that lawsuits are flying that we got everything handled?
0: The FDA has made clear that that one outbreak in that is really centered in Michigan is tied to shredded iceberg lettuce from Taylor Farms from Central Mexico. They have said that their epidemiology traces that back and that they've doubled down on that.
1: So they've doubled down on it. They got it. And if you go into some of the stores across the country, there's all those the lettuce bags that are prepackaged, not just the little meals themselves, but just the lettuce. They're all gone. Like Taylor Farms pulled out everything in all of these places. But, you know, more lawsuits are coming. Look, up to what, three? It depends on whether or not these people had it, because there's, you know, some confusion out there that not everybody has this, because it's not like everybody's going to the doctors. But there's been a few hundred plus people that have been hospitalized. It is not a pleasant thing. It is not. And, but I also, you know, everybody's like, well, you can't blame Taco Bell. I got to apologize. But first of all, I eat a Taco Bell. So, you know what? I'm fine so far. 323-538-2423 at Chad Benson Show is your X, Insta, all those other things. Love hearing from all of you right here in the Chad Benson Show. The reality, though, is when you get the lettuce, shouldn't you double, triple, quadruple wash it as well? Rather than just, what, take it, put it inside the refrigerator, then take it out? Shouldn't you double, triple, quadruple wash the lettuce when it comes in? All right? Measure twice, cut once is what we're saying, people. So that way you don't run out of toilet paper, if you know what we mean. And we do love hearing from all of you, no matter what it is that you have to say or sing.
2: Chad Benson, a Benson Show. A Chad Benson, the Benson Show. Chad Benson, the Benson Show. Chad Benson, Chad Benson. I gotta get that out. Chad Benson, he is now. Chad Benson. No. Chad Benson. There you go. Chad Benson, he is the man. No more accentuation. Chad Benson, he's the man. There you go. Something like that. A little bit more country, a little bit more old folksy. Chad Benson, he's the man. That Chad Benson, he's our man. Chad. Okay, so I've got the first two lines. Let's work on that. Throw that into, let's spit that into AI and the AI Pro Tools, whatever's current, whatever you're using in these days.
1: Okay, that's what I'm going to do a little bit later. See if we can get something rocking out of this. Have some fun with it. You know what I mean? Again, good, bad, and different. Anger, laughter, funny stuff, stuff off the top of your head. Let us know. 323-538-2423. You can even email the show as well if you would like to. ChadBensonShow@gmail.com. 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Coming up, little White Woman Wednesday, among other things. Chad Benson Show.

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1: As we say every day, we love it when you reach out to us and talk to us about stuff. And you know how you can do it several different ways. At Chad Benson Show, X, Insta, YouTube, all the other stuff. 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That's new. You can email us. And 323-538-2423 is the text line or the voice line. 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
2: Listen, I was trying to call the Chad Benson Show call-in line. My name is Herbert Tucker. I retired from the military. Listen, tell him to quit talking about them going to take over Iran. First off, you can't invade Iran. It's three times the size of Texas. 93 million people. It has never been done in the history of the world. You need 1.5 million troops to even think about it, and that's not going to help you because Iran has mountains like Colorado, like the Rockies, on the west and eastern side. You have never seen a picture of a tank in a mountain. Quit talking about it. The only thing they can do is take those little islands, and if they take those little islands, those men are 50% likely to have very high casualties because those little islands are in range of shoulder weapons and drones. So it will be hell to hold those little islands. The president can't do nothing about that uranium. I don't know why he's delusional, him and his secretary headset. They're both delusional. You can't do anything. Okay, the Iranians know they got an ace in the hole, and they're not giving it up. So you're just wasting time and wasting money talking about it.
1: All right, well, first of all, I've said that we, and so is Mike Lyons, our military analyst, and everybody else, that the amount of soldiers you would need, we just heard John Caracalla a while ago. I agree 100%. You know, we're not going to put 1 million people on the ground. We're not going to put 100,000 people on the ground. Now, the islands, you know, some more big hits. Is that a possibility? Absolutely. But you're also running into a situation where, in this administration, I think is, I would like to think they're cautious because they really don't know what they have. They're not sure exactly what it is they still possess. But yeah, I agree. There's no way. We the people, I think, would absolutely revolt if they thought about putting hundreds of thousands of troops into harm's way without a plan. And that plan has to be actually a plan, not just, well, we don't want them to get nuclear weapons, or we don't need this, or what. It's got to be something real. There has to be like a real, like, if we don't, we're not going to exist tomorrow. All of the world's going to disappear. You're going to have to pitch the people on that. And as of now, it ain't happening. It isn't. I agree. What do you think? Let me know. 323-538-2423 at Chad Benson Show is your X, Insta, all the other good things. We have fun on Wednesday.

0: The white women doing white women things that make us laugh and smile. Like our good friend and yours, Kylie, who is angry all the time.
1: White people, please stop calling things actual racism. I've heard so many people say this, and I think what they mean by it is, oh, it's such an explicit form of racism that there's no denying it. Like, it's, quote, actual racism. But saying this really downplays the severity of other types of harmful behaviors, such as microaggression, implicit bias, profiling, and also the way that that plays into the legal system. Looking at someone from across the street and thinking that they might break into your house or confront you or rob you and, you know, clinging more tightly to your purse are the types of things that also down the line inform the justice system, in quotes. That is the reason that people get put away in prison for decades, whereas a white person gets off easily. That type of thinking is what causes police officers to shoot before asking questions. And so just because you personally might not think an act is something that is racist does not make it automatically okay. And trust me, black people, people of color, brown people, they are the people who see this firsthand, who can tell you if someone is racist, even if you don't personally see it. And while that might be a hard thing to grasp, the sooner you can, the better you'll be as an ally. Okay? Bye.
0: Bye. You think black people just run from her when they see her? They're like, oh my God, here comes this lady. All she cares about is the color of our skin. The left's insanity and the way that they treat brothers and sisters is hilarious. It is. It is so crazy because they think they're being allies. They think, oh, they're going to like me because I'm pointing out all the inequity. I'm a good one. Okay. You keep thinking that. Speaking of crazy, now it's White Woman Wednesday. This person is a he who believes he's a she. At least that's what I get from this. Because I think it's a hard tell. What I do know is unstable.
2: What's the problem?
3: Why do you let those kids get away with this? They are not supposed to be here.
2: If you don't lower your voice, I am going to put handcuffs on you and I'm going to take you to a Baker Act facility. You lower your voice.
3: Try it.
2: Are you threatening me? Can we get another unit to deal with Jay Lee here? He is having a breakdown.
3: Jay! Jay! Just say the right pronoun.
2: What'd you say?
4: 7351.
2: Get down on the ground right now.
3: No!
2: You're about to get sprayed.
3: No, just
2: get down on the ground right now.
3: Leave me alone!
2: I can come in there.
3: Leave me alone, please!
2: Okay, are you going to calm down?
3: I want to.
2: No, it's too late now.
0: Yeah.
2: He's going to be taken away.
3: Shut up!
0: Yeah, that's insane. The screaming, the yelling, the lunacy. I think she's. Is what she's saying? She's. I think that's. I think she or him or shim or they them or whatever is saying she.
3: I just want to get away from him.
2: I understand that.
3: Stop mass tackling me. Just say she.
0: So, that's unwell, is what that is. You're not helping your case. You're not. Whatever case it is that you have. And I wasn't quite sure what happened. Apparently somebody was there bugging said person, who obviously the campus folks were familiar with this person. That person has serious issues. Has very serious issues. Look, and the culture wars, they're funny that a lot of people spend time with them. We laugh at them and move on. The reality is what matters. Paying your bills, right? That's a big deal. Like the number one deal, paying your bills. Making sure that your life is running as smoothly as possible from getting up in the morning, getting the kids ready for school, taking the kids to school, getting to work, handling your business, paying your bills, and hopefully having a little time left for yourself. That's the everyday grind of the average person. And that matters. This stuff, it's culture worry. And look, The Republicans are going after it again. They need to, based on what's going on with, you know, life, the expense of life, et cetera, et cetera. But it is, and the playbook, you know, that's what they're doing. Perfect example, Tallarico, going hard after him. Now, do I think some of the stuff he says is ridiculous? I do. You know, you're trying to walk that bizarre fine line of not offending, but seeing, you know, you can have empathy and also live in a world of reality. I was trying to tell my buddy this the other day, who's a Democratic strategist. We were chatting. And because they'll pick my brain, both the right and the left do. I don't know why. They're like, you know, we need a guy that wears flip-flops for most of the day to give us a little help. But, you know, a little common man help, right? And I said, you know, you got to seize back the party from insanity, from stuff like that. Right? You got to seize back the party because you're losing. You're losing that. And you're allowing the wackadoo socialist who really aren't the Scandinavian, you know, pitching the dream of Scandinavia kind of, you know, socialism, which isn't because they're free market capitalists just with high taxes that you may dream of. And you're missing out on that, talking about that because you're too busy talking about microaggressions and stuff of that nature. And I said, that's the stuff that's going to continue to set you guys onto a path of loss after loss after loss. And I think they get that, but I don't know how to tackle it. And the Republicans are going to come hard after the likes of Tallarico. Tallarico should say, look, I can have empathy. I can look at somebody and think that, you know what? They're confused. They're having issues. And we need to live in a world of reality, but we can be empathetic in what is going on there. But we can't drop all reality and truth. And they won't. And so they'll get punished for it over and over again. Like I said, if there's three choices, two of them are good, one is bad, they will take the bad every time.
4: The fact of the matter is Tallarico has been on a tour across the state of Texas, lying to Texans about who he is and what his record is. The fact of the matter is, if you just look at the votes that he has cast in the Texas legislature, he is either the or a second most liberal leftist progressive in the Texas legislature, advocating all those ideas that you just mentioned there in your comments. The fact is also, you saw him be asked that question about cross-dressing by African-Americans. The fact of the matter is, his beliefs about transgender ideology are contrary to where the vast majority of the black community is in Texas and probably across the entire country. Tallarico has a problem with the black community that goes back to the time when there was the divide between Tallarico and Jasmine Crockett. But also that divide is fundamental ideological because the black community doesn't support these transgender ideas. The black community is heavily connected to faith and religion. And they are against all of his ideas about sanctuary city policies and welcoming people from coming across the border illegally. They say, what about our community? We've been here all along. Why are you giving free things away to these people crossing the border illegally?
0: I mean, look, he's not wrong, Abbott there. He's not. And now he's a big fan of Abbott, but he's not wrong. But here's how you answer a question. Why would you ask me a question about cross-dressing black American men and women? What does that have to do with your health insurance? What does it have to do with their health insurance? What does it have to do with the cost of gas, the cost of rent, the cost of owning a home, the cost of life? What does it have to do with making sure our border is secure, but somewhat, well, what does it have to do with all of the average person thinks about? Because people want to put stuff out there because it's good for clicks. It's good for views. But if you continue to answer questions in a way where you're trying not to answer a question and be offensive, you're not going to, you know, don't dance around it. Just say, look, we're here to talk about the everyday average person. What somebody does in their own private life, if they're not hurting somebody, they can live their life. but we need to talk about the bigger picture. And none of them will. And they all take it on, and they get into a trap, and that's why they lose. And that's why they're going to continue to lose when it comes to the culture wars. Because it's not grounded in reality. What do you think? Let me know. 323-538-2423 at Chad Benson Show, X, Insta, YouTube, and all the other things. Bulwark Capital having a big webinar tomorrow. 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
19: Every day we do it to give you a little word or two
20: that can help you throughout the day decipher what a younger generation may be talking about. And this one today, somebody sent to me because they joke about, you know, how I dress, which I'm totally fine with, and I will not disagree. I do dress like, you know, shorts and a t-shirt guy. With, you know, usually with flip-flops or slides on. That's who I am, kids. And the reason is that's kind of my dream. It was always my dream. I'm not a suits kind of cat. That's what I'm saying. And this one today, well, this is perfect.
21: Now it's time for the urban word of the day. The young have a vocabulary all their own, and we break it down for you. It's called the urban word of the day.
20: All righty, all righty, all righty. Foot. Prisons.
19: What?
20: Foot prisons. All right, explain that to me. So, you come home after a tough day. What do you want to do? You want to kick off those shoes, take off those socks, whatever it is. Your feet hurt, you know, there's that sweat, all that. You just want. Why? Because you're wearing foot prisons. Some people call them shoes. I call them foot prisons. And I bet many of you feel that way as well. Foot prisons is your urban word of the day.
21: That was the urban word of the day. Now you know.
20: Foot prisons. Ken, who works with me, our news director, he's like me. He's jeans at the most, but shorts this time of year and t-shirts. And he'll wear tennis shoes. But when we even talk about wearing pants, I was like, oh, God. I'm like, leg prisons? I just never, you know, people say, why do you do what you do? Well, first of all, I love what I do. And secondly, I still to this day have always said, when I was playing soccer and I knew that that was kind of the end was nigh, I said, I want to still do something where I can wear shorts and a t-shirt to work. And lo and behold, I found it. I did. Let me know what you think. And if you got a word for us, 323-538-2423 at Chad Benson Show is your X, Insta, and everything else right here on the Chad Benson Show. Coming up, hour number three of the program, more on Iran. What is the latest? We are seeing the market start to get a little nervous out there. People care about the economy, even though we're just talking about the culture wars, but the market getting a little jittery. People getting nervous out there. We're seeing gas prices rise. We're going to talk about that. We got a little what's trending as well. And of course, it's Wednesday. Yes, we're going to do some White Woman Wednesday, but we're also going to do, One Hit Wonder Wednesday. We got a doozy for you, if you will. If you're missing the show, grab the podcast. Hour number three, straight ahead. Chad Benson Show.
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0: This is Ricky Rubio, point guard for the Phoenix Suns.
1: And I'm Holly Robinson Pee, actor and, along with Ricky, ambassador for Delivering Jobs. 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
3: ABC News, I'm Mike Dubusky. It's a night of high winds and heavy rains in Louisiana, where officials are worried the slow-moving tropical storm Bertha will knock out power to areas where high temperatures are already posing a safety risk. U.S. forces launched their latest round of strikes on Iran tonight. Now President Trump is issuing a new threat to the country's critical infrastructure. ABC News Chief Global Affairs Correspondent Martha Raddatz has more.
4: A stark new threat. The president now warning that for every Iranian strike on a ship in the Strait of Hormuz, the U.S. will bomb and destroy one bridge or power plant inside Iran, including the capital, Tehran. Deliberately targeting civilian infrastructure is a potential war crime under international law.
3: And French authorities say Daniel Sayad, a man who allegedly trafficked models to Jeffrey Epstein, was found dead in Paris earlier this week. This is ABC News. Former Venezuelan leader Nicolas Maduro will stand trial next June, we learned today. A beloved bald eagle from Big Bear, California, is in the fight of her life. ABC's Alex Stone.
5: A bald eagle named Jackie became an online sensation, along with her partner Shadow, as a live webcam has for years caught their nest activities, laying eggs and raising their baby bald eagles. But Jackie disappeared from the nest recently, leaving Shadow with their newest babies. She was found struggling in some water. Experts say she had been in a fight with other eagles. Jackie is at a rescue center now where her condition is said to be critical. The center says she has anemia and inflammation impacting her kidneys. Alex Stone, ABC News, Los Angeles.
3: Investigators in Florida are offering $16,000 for information leading to the arrest of Isabel Johnson, a murder suspect who authorities call a master manipulator who might be using disguises. Mike Dubusky, ABC News.
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1: The war is raging and continuing to do so. If you go to the gas station this morning, which I suggest you do, or this afternoon, or whenever you're listening to this, because by tomorrow or the next day, yeah, prices are going to go up. No. Oh, yeah, they are. Be prepared, friends.
2: Drivers are extremely frustrated that we spoke to here. No surprise, given that Americans are spending roughly $350 million more per day on gas than they were a year ago.
3: At this Florida service plaza in Pompano Beach, we met trucker Wayne Schoenberger.
4: I'm a hardworking American guy, and I'm getting shafted at the pump. That's how I feel.
3: He transports luxury vehicles across state lines and says gas prices are going up fast and furious.
2: The way that gas prices have been going, how much more would you say that you're paying?
4: I'm easily spending $900 more a trip.
2: Almost $1,000 a trip.
4: Yeah, easily.
1: $1,000 a trip. Now, I want to remind you guys, we're talking about gas. He's driving a giant truck, 18 wheels, diesel. That is more. Where do you think that ends up? Do you think guy goes, it's part of just what's going on. As Americans, we need to suck it up and take one for the team and Israel and Iran be damned, and let's just do this. Or do you think he's going, I'm not paying for that, somebody else is?
3: Schoenberger, who voted for President Trump, says he's fed up with the impact the war has had on his bottom line.
4: Don't worry about what they're doing over there. Look at us. We're the ones suffering for this war.
3: According to AAA, today's national average for a gallon of regular gas is just over $4, up about 17 cents from only a week ago and 91 cents higher than this time last year. Diesel is up $1.45 from a year ago. Patrick DeHaan is the head of petroleum analysis at Gas Buddy.
5: Gas prices are going up because not only escalations between the U.S. and Iran, but Ukrainian attacks on Russian oil refineries. We're seeing gas prices launch higher virtually coast to coast, no state left behind.
3: Schoenberger says he can only hope the price increase slows down and has a message for the president.
4: Step in and help.
1: Yeah, he is. He's helping fight this war. So they don't get the thing, you know, the nuclear weapon or the regime changes or what do you guys want, Israel? Whatever they wanted. We're doing that. And I made it up my own self. I've decided that this is, yeah, it should piss us all off. It should. And I've been a huge believer that when you said no more new wars, no more war, you said new wars. I think we fought with them before. No, when you said, I'm not getting us in any more wars. You remember that? I didn't say that. I go back. I didn't say that. And it's funny because I will get people that will text me and go, he never said that. He never did.
6: I didn't guarantee no war. Why would I have built the strongest military in the world? When you say I promised, I didn't promise anything.
7: Under Trump, we will have no more wars, no more disruptions. You're not going to have a war with me, and you're not going to have a third world war with me. That I can tell you. They said he will start a war. I'm not going to start a war. I'm going to stop wars. No more wars, no more disruptions. We will have prosperity, and we will have peace. We don't need the wars, foreign lands, countries you've never heard of, countries that don't even want us there. I don't have wars. I had no wars. I could stop wars with a telephone call.
1: Obviously, you haven't. So, no. When I hear no more new wars, and people are like, yeah, but behind his back and his fingers crossed. So, is that where we're going with now? No, this is frustrating AF. And you know who's going to pay the price for it? The Republicans. They are. If there was a real, honest-to-God threat, that'd be one thing. But there isn't a threat. They weren't efforting to get a nuclear bomb. I want to remind everybody, 18 of our intelligence agencies, 18, said, yeah, they're not trying to get one. The guy we blew up, the Ayatollah Khomeini, number one, not so much fun. He'd put a fatwa on weapons of mass destruction. Now we got Electric Boogaloo 2, Ayatollah 2, and, or Khomeini 2. He is not, and he wants to drag this thing on. This is not going well. People are pissed and angry. And yes, it's because the cost of life. That's why. It's that simple. Life's becoming more and more expensive. And the more expensive it becomes, the more frustrated we get. Now you've got the Houthis going, you know what? We're going to close the Red Sea. And it's that's not just on us. I mean, it's a portion of it, but the reality is Saudi Arabia, who they're closing the Red Sea, saying nobody's going to get by. They've been battling for a while. They've got a proxy war going on in Yemen. And Saudi Arabia fired in there last week. So all of these things are ramping up. This is going to get more expensive, not just at the gas pump, but across the board when it comes to food and goods, et cetera, et cetera, et cetera. Not going over well.
2: Washington Post poll, Trump's Iran war net approval rating. In early March, look at this. It was way down there at minus 13 points. Very rare for a war to start off underwater on the net approval. That is approval minus disapproval. But look at how far down we are now. Right into the Red Sea. 40 points underwater, according to the Washington Post poll. Look, I tried to find every single poll I possibly could. I believe this minus 40 points represents the least popular poll in terms of Trump's net approval rating on the Iran war, the entire war so far. So as I said at the beginning, it started off unpopular, and now it is even more unpopular, historically unpopular, 40 points underwater.
1: 40 points underwater. That's the starting point. It starts from sucking. And yeah, more Republicans support this, but it's not like the Republicans are jumping up and down. There's a lot of Republicans that are not thrilled by this.
2: Hey, let's put it in some historical perspective. You think the war has been worth it or not worth it? And why don't we take a look here? We can compare Iran in 2026 to Iraq in 2006. And keep in mind, the Iraq war by this point in 2006, at this point in the midterm cycle, it had been going on for 3 years at this point. We're only a few months into this war. Think the war was worth it? Iraq in 2006, 58% said it was not worth it. And again, that was 3 years into that war. Look at this now. You think that 58% was high in terms of not worth it? 68% of Americans, more than 2 in 3, say the Iran war was not worth it. Just 28%, less than a third of Americans, now say the Iran war was worth it, even less than the 40% who said the Iraq war was worth it. Again, at this point, heading into the 2006 midterm cycle, of course, we remember what happened in 2006. Republicans lost both the House and the Senate. And at this point, this 28% even lower, and this 68% saying not worth it, even higher than the 58% who said this about Iraq 20 years ago. And so this is a very, very bad number for the president. And I think a lot of Republicans in Congress don't like this number one iota.
1: Nor should they. And Trump doesn't care. He said that. He said, like, I don't care about that. I don't care about the midterms. And it doesn't, because you're not on the ballot. I mean, your actions, good, bad, or indifferent, will be part of the ballot because your party will suffer the fate, but that's also on them as well. And it's not just Republicans. I always tell everybody, take Republicans, put them over there. Take Democrats, put them over there. Independents, that's all you should care about. They're the ones that get people across the line when it comes to whether or not they're going to win an election or lose an election.
2: The 68% not worth it, you know, just a devastating number for Republicans. What is driving this number? Well, it's two groups that I think are just really interesting. Say the Iran war is not worth it. Look at this. Among all independents, it is 77%. More than 3 in 4 of all independents say it's not worth it. How about GOP leaning independents? These are independents who say they actually lean Republican. 63% of them, more than 3 in 5, nearly 2 in 3 say that in fact the Iran war is not worth it. Again, as I said at the beginning, this is a historically popular war. It's a war that is becoming only more unpopular. And while President Trump won't be on the ballot come November, a lot of Republicans in Congress will be, and they cannot like the look of these numbers, especially with a group of GOP-leaning independents who historically vote Republican.
0: They need these voters.
2: They need these voters. They need these voters. They need these voters. And right now in the Iran war, they most certainly don't have these voters.
1: They do not. And if prices continue to move in a certain direction, you know what we're going to get. And it's sad that you did this, Mr. President, in a way where you didn't sell it to the American people. You didn't listen to your own intelligence agency. And when I say this is self-inflicted, I mean this is self-inflicted. So we're going to see what takes place in the coming weeks and months. Like I said, there's going to be ebbs and flows, no doubt. And I will predict right now, could be wrong. I've been wrong before. I'll be wrong again as I am a human being, that we will see some sort of ceasefire in the next few days, especially as oil continues to trend upwards, that will immediately have a knee-jerk reaction that, oh, it's over, and it'll come back down a little bit. And then if nothing comes of it, it'll ramp up again. And we may see that all the way through past Labor Day into, you know, what will be time for midterms. And then after that, who knows what will happen? What do you think? Let me know. I want to hear from all of you, good, bad, and indifferent. 323-538-2423 at Chad Benson Show is your X, Insta, all of those. And you can also old school email. It's weird to say old school email. Chad Benson Show at gmail.com. 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
1: Godzilla, King Kong movies was killed yesterday in a crash. Homelessness trending. Don't know why, but it's trending. Why? Because somebody was charged with felony camping. So that's what they're saying. Oh, my Lord. Carl Ravitch, announcer, ESPN, along with several others, laid off in another round of layoffs going on. We talked about Ryan Clark yesterday. Ravitch, we mentioned briefly, but he was let go. 35 years with ESPN. Other Mommy is trending. That is a movie trailer. We might talk about that in a minute because I think it's worth talking about. We move from there to X. Trump, very popular amongst people who like Trump. 83% approval rating in the second term, but that's among his own party. It's higher than for a lot of others, but that's among his own party. Andy Biggs last night, big winner. Arizona, Andy Biggs. Winner's going to take on Katie Hobbs. Top of that, you've got no amnesty. Carl Ravage again, Mondani, Hump Day, Nicaragua. They've decided they're not going to have elections anymore because of, the evil that is anybody that is not about what it is they're doing. Well done. Well done. You decided, yep, that too many outside forces, so we've just stopped having elections because there's just too many bad people. OpenAI trending on Yahoo. Now you know what's trending everywhere. We did it for you right here on the Chad Benson Show. Andy Biggs trending as well. Pete Hegseth wants a lot of money. The Avengers, Doomsday, Trump, Mondani, Bibi Netanyahu, all things trending in the magical world of Yahoo. And one of the things trending on all of social media over the last 24, 48 hours is the movie trailers that are out there. So you had Doomsday come out the other day, movie trailer. You have Spider-Man, was it New Day? But Other Mommy's the one that's getting the most talk. And it is based on a book. It's a new movie. It's based on a book called Incidents Around the House. And I was asking my uncle last night, I said, have you seen the Other Mommy trailer? He goes, that was my favorite book last year. He said, it's incredible. And it's based on this book about a young girl. She's 8. Her name is Bella. And she is going through stuff inside of the family dynamics, mom and dad having marital problems. Jessica Chastain plays Bella's mom, but she also plays Other Mommy. And I watched the trailer. I thought, what is this? Right? It's going to be one of these movies. It's like just who knows what. You know, you think Jessica Chastain, I love her as an actress. I watched it and it gave me the heebie-jeebies. It made me jump at one moment. He's like, ooh. So we'll see how well this is going to do, but it goes back to the thing that we've talked about, which is horror movies are selling in a major way. They're cheap. If you do them right, they work, and you can also build franchises on them. Just putting that out there. If you're missing the show, shame on you. Grab the podcast. White Woman Wednesday, do a little bit of that, among other things, and still One Hit Wonder Wednesday. A lot of stuff going on. Chad Benson Show.

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0: Every Wednesday with your little white women, chaotic, crazy, fun. Take it away.
1: Fact of the matter is there are so many white people who use their proximity to blackness to justify their racism. And yes, this includes having children with black people as well. While blackness is certainly the most extreme example of when white people do this, this can extend to pretty much anything that white people deem as exotic. So they could use their Polynesian friend to justify their racism. They might have had children with an Asian man, and despite the fact that their children are maybe white passing, they will use those kids to say, hey, I'm not racist, or their husband to say, hey, I'm not racist. And the reason this is so sinister is because a lot of white people will literally seek these types of connections out in order to shield themselves. And on some implicit level, they recognize that the way that they behave and the way that they talk behind closed doors is unacceptable. One of the most common pairings that I will see are white men with Hispanic women, or vice versa, where the white partner engages with this other person who is equally racist. And using that person to say, oh, okay, this is a universal thing, this doesn't make me specifically racist, everybody thinks that way. So if this is you, remember, this is not okay. It's completely unacceptable, and it's much better to do the inner work instead of trying to surround yourself with this army of people so that you can deflect these accusations.
0: Okay, so there's a lot going on right there. I just want to get this right, Kylie. So you think people are racist, and to throw people off the scent of their racism, they'll go and be in and around people of color, even go so far as to have a child with somebody of a different race to show everybody that they're not racist. Is that what you're saying? It feels like that's what you're saying, which, as we know, is insane. But that's why we love you. That is why we love you. We move from there to something that is terrifying. I want you to listen to this. This British guy is hilarious. He's doing a news report. The story serious, but his delivery phenomenal.
2: OpenAI has said that an autonomous agent. All right, let's start off with that autonomous agent. Powered by a new unreleased model, went rogue. Autonomous went rogue during testing and hacked, let's do hacked as well, hacked the infrastructure of AI startup Hugging Face last week. So far we've got something autonomous, rogue, hacking. Okay, so far so bad. But the incident discovered by Hugging Face came after the model, and this is where it gets really interesting for me, escaped from containment in a controlled environment. So not contained and not controlled. But it did it without the internet.
0: Wait, what? Yes. There was no internet. I want you guys to soak that up for a second. Computer, do these things. Programming, right? And remember, they're trying to keep it in its guardrails. And one of the things it's telling it to do is to hack. That's right. So it gave, as they would say, the agent an objective. Disable important cyber safeguards. Then when it did that, it failed to contain it and then escaped through a software vulnerability, reached the public internet, entered Huggy Face's production network and stole credentials, moved between the system, accessed secret benchmark answers. Yes. Now, is this, you know, the question is, do they hate Huggy Face, or was this just a laboratory situation that went too far? But it's a serious issue. You couldn't contain it. And then it figured out, oh my God,

0: I know we can't get out of here because there's no doors or windows, but wait, there is. How is there a way out of here if there's no windows or doors? Said the person at Haunted Mansion. Simple. I'm going to take this direction here. I'm going to cut through the wall. I'm going to go down in between the walls. I'm going to get downstairs, get into the sewer, take it to where I need to go, then come up and then emerge in the world and do what I was told I needed to do. What? Yes.
1: Should we recap? Autonomous, went rogue, hacked, escaped containment, no internet, but found the internet. It managed to reach the internet without having internet access. And it broke into the startup's infrastructure. No one else terrified? Just me. Okay, good. Right, in a blog post, OpenAI called it an unprecedented cyber incident and said the company was reinforcing its safeguards. Doesn't this just for those of us out there who are, all right, we're behind the curve and we're a little bit scared about some of this technology, doesn't that just tick every single box? Autonomous, went rogue, hacked, escaped containment, didn't have the internet, found the internet, and then it was unprecedented. Thank goodness it was unprecedented. I'm glad there's nothing to see here for the wider market.
0: There is. So, what you have to look at this is... my uncle and I had a big talk about this in the wee hours of the morning. Think of it like a genie. Okay. You have to be specific. You're giving it a task and telling it to go and achieve its task that you've given it. And rather than putting some parameters around it, it decides my objective is this. I'm going to do it at all cost. You can't stop me. So did it develop consciousness, anger, its own agenda kind of thing? No, I don't think so. It just decided, I need to do this. You told me I have to do this. Because I have to do this, I'm going to go and do this. And in the great words of Starship, nothing's going to stop me. And it did it. It also found some previously unknown vulnerabilities, escaping the testing environment, which was scary. It also recognized Huggy Face may have information that it could need, maybe useful. It also, entered through a third-party real production system, which is kind of scary, stole credentials and escalated privileges, again, kind of scary, and found a remote code extension route. Again, all of those things add up to kind of scary. So is it AI itself or is it OpenAI, the company? Not so much the Sol 5.6. It's OpenAI. Again, you got to put parameters. It doesn't have consciousness yet. The fear is that this thing can do anything it wants, whatever it wants. It can't. It still needs an objective. And like anything, you've got to know what you're working with. When I work with my animals, and I've taken a couple of years off because I'm out here in Nashville and stuff. But when I work with my big animals, and that included when I was younger and I had the snakes that were, the spicy noodles, as some people would say, and all the other, my big, maybe things I shouldn't have had that were, because you're young and you're stupid. But I was never stupid. I know that sounds weird. You said you're young. Yeah, but I was never careless, reckless. I gave utmost respect. I knew the parameters of which I was working, and I knew what, it's important here, the consequences were. So at this moment, to think it's Skynet, no, think more Barney Fife with the bad parameters on the genie wish of do this without putting those parameters of do this, but you can't go outside of these rules. And they didn't set the rules. The only rule they said was, do this. And away it went. I know a lot of people out there are like, it's coming. There's a bigger thing to worry about with AI right now. The debt thing. We'll get into it a little bit more tomorrow. But I'm telling you guys right now, and you guys hear us talk about it with Zach here a lot, the amount of debt that they have taken on. Like, if you want to absolutely look at companies and industries where they have put themselves in a too big to fail situation, it is many of these AI companies because of who's behind them and how much money has been thrown at them with still very little in terms of revenue to speak of. And we're talking not tens of millions, hundreds of millions, or even hundreds of billions. We're talking trillion plus. That's a long, long time before you start turning a profit. And people are starting to get nervous. Let me know what you think. 323-538-2423. At Chad Benson Show is your X Insta. Coming up, we're going to wrap it up. Little one-hit wonder Wednesday. But first, Incogni. Speaking of the interwebs, Incogni's amazing. So let me tell you what they do. First and foremost, they're going to go out and they're going to get you off all of those data brokers out there. All those data brokers, they're going to get you off their sites. 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Wrap it up straight ahead. 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
0: As we wrap up the program on this Wednesday, and we get you over the hump, we wrap up every Wednesday with one of our favorite segments. This segment is where I take a deep dive back in the past to a song that was a hit from a band or an artist that never had another one ever again. And this one, oh, this one evokes memories of days gone by when life was a little bit easier and a lot less stressful. And I tell you what, it is perfect. And I do mean absolutely perfect for this time of year. This song is, it's a summer kind of hit. And even when you hear it now, no matter where you are, you're going to be like, I like that song. I remember that song from those days. And you know what days I'm talking about. Shall we? Enough talking, right? Let's get serious. Let's get to it. It's time for One Hit Wonder Wednesday.
12: Now it's time for another edition of One Hit Wonder Wednesday. You may not remember the name of the band. But you definitely know.

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1: All right, today's One Hit Wonder Band was formed in 1986 in San Diego, California. Shout out to San Diego, California. And they had no real success. But then in 1994, remember, grunge was big at the time. And a movie was getting ready to come out, and they were filling up the soundtrack. And the soundtrack, by the way, was going to be as important in many cases as the movie. The movie was called Reality Bites. And it starred Ben Stiller, and it had Ethan Hawke and Winona Ryder in it. And so they needed something, bit of a love-ish kind of thing. Hence, Peter Frampton's Baby, I Love Your Way. But they weren't going to use his. So that's where this band comes in. This band, led by Keno and the rest of the group, who had yet to have a hit, took this hit, put its own twist reggae style onto Ooh Baby, I Love Your Way, and got their only chart success out of it. From 1994 in the album Reality Bites, song that will evoke some memories of sunshine and fun, it is Big Mountain with Peter Frampton's Baby, I Love Your Way.

a Native American reservation in Arizona. It reflects indigenous rights, unity, and social consciousness, not because of the actual mountain, they say. I love this part.

Number 6 in the Hot 100. Number 2 in the UK. Several countries it went to number 1. And peaked in more than a dozen countries in the top 10. To this day, they still play it. And by the way, just because they're from San Diego, they have massive reggae credibility. And if you're wondering, what did Peter Frampton think of this? Said he loved it. Arguably his favorite version of this song was this. There's no doubt it is fun, and when you hear it, it takes you back a bit. And we love doing that here. Your one-hit wonder today. They got the reggae cred with a little Jamaican sound, but they're

0: 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At Chet Benson Show is your X, your Insta, your YouTube, all of those other things out there. If you have any song that you would like us to play, and we get a lot of you sending stuff in, feel free to do that. 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And we do it every single week. And let us know what you would like to hear on One Hit Wonder Wednesday, right here on the Chet Benson Show. We wrap it up today with another phenomenal One Hit Wonder, Little Big Mountain, Through the City. It was a while there. There was a lot of, you had Inner Circle, Girl, I'm Gonna Make You Sweat, all these. You had a bunch of hits from the reggae artists right there. And at odd time, too, when grunge was kind of big, which is weird. Very weird. 323-538-2423. At Chet Benson Show, X, Insta, all the other things. Tonight, live again on the U and the Tube. If you have a chance, join us there. You can reach out to us across all of our social media. And yes, we've got an email now, ChetBensonShow@gmail.com. We got you over the hump. We will do it again tomorrow, as always. Night-night, Jack.
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0: 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The discoveries made in blood cancer research have led to breakthrough treatments for many cancers and other serious diseases. 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
2: ABC News, I'm Mike Dubusky. Tropical Storm Bertha is right now making its slow westward march across southern Louisiana, dumping rain and bringing with it the risk of dangerous storm surge and rip currents. President Trump has issued a new warning to Iran, saying for every ship that country strikes in the Strait of Hormuz, the U.S. will destroy one bridge or power plant inside Iran. ABC News Chief Global Affairs Correspondent Martha Raddatz has more from Jordan.
3: Well, that's a pretty extraordinary statement. International law does not allow that kind of attack on civilian infrastructure on purpose. If you accidentally hit something and you're doing a bombing run on military targets, that's one thing. But to say and follow through and bomb civilian infrastructure is potentially, according to international law, a war crime.
2: It comes after the 12th straight night of U.S. strikes on Iranian targets. This is ABC News. Undetermined. That's the result so far of an independent autopsy commissioned by the family of Nolan Wells. ABC News Chief Justice Correspondent Pierre Thomas has more.
4: The agonizing wait for answers for the parents of Nolan Wells after the autopsy they commissioned found the cause and manner of the 18-year-old's death to be undetermined.
5: There's so many people out in the public asking all of these questions. But the only question that we have is what happened to our son.
4: Wells vanished during a July 4th boat trip to a remote barrier island, and his body was recovered 2 days later.
2: Unique Pharmaceutical Laboratories, a pharmaceutical company, has issued a recall for some of its allergy medications after some alleged cross-contamination with a drug used for heartburn and acid reflux. Experts worry there's a reasonable probability that taking the contaminated cetirizine tablets could result in potentially life-threatening events for sensitive patients. Mike Dubusky, ABC News.
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0: from the City of Angels near the Pacific Ocean. Good morning, good evening, wherever you may be across the nation, around the world. I'm George Norrie, and this is Coast to Coast AM. Later tonight, your angelic ancestry. We begin the program tonight on a somber note with the passing of a dear friend of ours, Paul Andrews, one of the founders of the Contact in the Desert UFO event. Passed away recently. He will be missed. Condolences to his wife, Abigail. Paul Andrews, gone. Here's what's happening. OpenAI has revealed that one of its models went rogue during a test and hacked the systems of AI dataset platform Hugging Face in a fully AI-enabled attack. A dramatic example of the dangers posed by advanced AI models. And according to some cybersecurity experts, at the heart of this unprecedented AI-powered breach, it was a very human mistake. OpenAI failed to properly configure what it called a highly isolated environment, allowing the testing sandbox, they call it, that should have been completely secluded from the internet to actually connect to the internet and do what it had to do. AI, look out. U.S. Central Command completed its latest wave of strikes against Iranian military targets while President Donald Trump attended the dignified transfer of four U.S. service members killed in action in the Middle East last week. Also, Secretary of State Marco Rubio told Asian leaders at a summit in the Philippines that the U.S. remains willing to negotiate with Iran, though warned there will be consequences if Tehran continues to violate its commitments. With more on today's action, here's Tom Danheiser.
1: Well, George, it's not stopping. Early Thursday in the Middle East, the U.S. Central Command said it was carrying out a new wave of strikes on Iran, a 12th consecutive day of attacks. Iranian state media said the province there is home to Iran's only operating nuclear power plant. It has been hit in a missile strike. Iranian leaders dug in against President Trump's threats on Wednesday to strike bridges and power plants in Iran if it has targeted any more ships in the Strait of Hormuz, with the foreign minister warning that his country would fight an eye for an eye. Hours after that declaration, an Iranian ally in Yemen claimed to have attacked two Saudi oil tankers in the Red Sea. One of three oil tankers trying to pass through a mined route south of the Strait of Hormuz caught fire after an explosion prompting the other two to turn back. Iran's Islamic Revolutionary Guard Corps accused the U.S. military of encouraging the attempted passage and said the Strait of Hormuz was under Iranian control and would remain completely closed as long as American military operations in the region continued. And West Texas Intermediate crude futures are trading around $88.15 a barrel, while the international benchmark Brent crude has climbed to $95.52 a barrel. Prices have surged amid rising geopolitical tensions in the Middle East and ongoing supply concerns in the Strait of Hormuz. George?
0: Thank you, Tom, for that wrap-up. Howard Bloom has been monitoring this situation since this all unfolded the end of February. He is with us now. Howard, what do you have?
2: It's a World War III minute.
0: Oh,
2: it's a minute when the wrong move could kick off the sort of domino effect that led to World War I. But this is also a minute when we can't stop fighting. Why? The war with Iran is a war we must win. The reason? Iran's constitution implies the elimination of Western culture and its replacement with a world dominated by Islam. The 1995 Muslim Brotherhood's explanatory memorandum for North America, stating the Brotherhood's plans for a hidden jihad, says the same thing. The conquest of the West sounds extreme, but if you read the three holy books of Islam, the Quran, the Hadith, and the Sunnah, that is what they call for. Said Muhammad, God unrolled the scroll of the earth to me and said, all that is to the east shall be yours, and all that is to the West. Today, that seems to mean nuking or occupying major American cities like Washington, D.C., New York, and L.A. Iran has been working on the weapons to achieve this goal since the 1980s. Tehran has been beavering away at nuclear warheads and at the core technologies of intercontinental ballistic missiles. You can see those core technologies in the rockets Iran has used to loft satellites into space since 2009. Iran's nuclear and missile programs have been disturbed by our bombing campaigns, but not stopped. To get an idea of how Iran has been inventing while we've been bombing, take a look at the way the Iranians have been upgrading their drones and ballistic missiles in the very middle of bombardment and war. In fact, Iran's innovations have come from seeing how their drones and missiles have performed in war and how their limitations can be overcome. The Iranians have been increasing the accuracy of their missiles, giving them the ability to fend off electronic warfare, making warheads that can shift their path as they close in on their targets, warheads that can confuse missile defenses. They've been building missile cities deep underground where we can't bomb them, creating rapid repair systems for launchers damaged by U.S. attacks, and perfecting the art of throwing us off base by putting nearly every form of rocket, drone, and decoy they have into massive attacks, attacks designed to confuse even a Patriot defense missile's electronic brain. The Iranians are digging nuclear facilities like Pickaxe Mountain. The nuclear city the Iranians are creating at this mountain is more than 1,000 feet deep, a fifth of a mile down, shielded by solid granite. That's 80 feet beneath what our biggest bunker busters can reach. To get an idea of how deeply the Bush who invent new weapons is rooted in Islam's global ambitions, here are the words of a Brahma TV appearance by Ghulam Reza Qasimian, head of the Iman Reza Jihad base and a network of seminary schools and a former member of the Iranian government. He says, "We should negotiate with the United States after we have occupied New York or Washington, and after we have arrested and handcuffed President Donald Trump and brought him before Supreme Leader Mojtaba Khamenei, and let His Eminence then decide what to do with that yellow dog. Then we can begin to negotiate with them."
0: You got a lot of problems there, Howard. Thanks for the report. Years ago, then-corporation Enron exploited U.S. accounting rules to hide from investors and lenders hundreds of millions of dollars in debt that it had bundled off into off-balance sheet entities, obligations that contributed to one of the biggest corporate collapses in U.S. history. 25 years later, new risks have emerged as some of the world's most valuable companies create similar financing vehicles that can now mask how much debt they're taking on as the technology industry looks to spend more than $3 trillion to power artificial intelligence systems. Here's investment analyst Mish Sedlak. Mish, we're going to have the same problem?
3: Quite an interesting story. Two AI stories today. Bloomberg is talking about $3.2 trillion. $1.8 trillion of it is off the balance sheet. Alphabet has $225 billion on, $408 billion off. Meta has $152 billion on, $421 billion off. Microsoft, $280 on, $398 off. NVIDIA, $64 on, and $151 off. Add it all up, it's $1.8 trillion off and $1.4 trillion on. Last year, NVIDIA said it was not using circular financing schemes, but famed short sellers Jim Chanos and Michael Burry of The Big Short aren't so sure. So is this a case of here we go again? I don't think so, George. This isn't fraud. NVIDIA isn't Enron, Global Crossing, or WorldCom. All convicted, all guilty of fraud. NVIDIA and Microsoft will remain profitable. However, some of the people they're doing business with might default on the payments. The pure AI developers, OpenAI and Anthropic, are burning through hundreds of billions of dollars of cash, inflating earnings. All of this is fueling the profits of the chip makers. But the risk is all hidden. So unless the profit matches the current valuations, this is going to end the way it usually does, George, in heartache.
0: Well, my friend, keep in touch. Thanks, Umesh. In a moment, one of the world's most foremost remote viewers, Joe McMonagle, joins us to talk about his career next on Coast to Coast AM. Do you really want another summer like last summer, barely sleeping because you were too hot at night? 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

0: And welcome back to Coast. George Norrie with you. Joe McMonagle back with us. Joined the United States Army in August of 1964. His test scores guaranteed that he would be recruited for the Army Security Agency, where he graduated first or second in all three of his schools. This resulted in nearly 14 years of continuous overseas missions, including running into a Class 5 hurricane and 30 months plus in war zones. Joe returned to his headquarters, where he was chosen as one of the first participants in the Stargate program as its first remote viewer. He provided solutions to significant intelligence problems over 200 times in 7 years. Joseph, welcome back. How have you been?
1: All right, George. I haven't talked to you in a while.
0: It's been a long time, my friend. You were in Vietnam. You survived a helicopter crash, didn't you?
1: We were shot down, actually. I was blown out of the side door. I fell about 100 feet through the trees, and when I regained consciousness, I had landed in a sitting position, so I compression fractured a whole lot of my spine. That's basically the result.
0: I'm glad you're with us.
1: I stayed in the bushes all night, but aside from that...
0: When you got recruited for the Stargate program, was Ingo part of it at that time, or did he come after that?
1: Oh, no, he was part of it. In fact, he was part of it the entire time I was in the Army doing the Stargate. When I retired, I went straight to the labs. I'm the only one that went to the research side because I knew there was more going on. And he and I worked together for about 3 years, 3.5 years.
0: Joe, when you were a little boy, did you have these strange abilities?
1: Actually, yes. I was psychic since I was probably 5. Both my parents were total alcoholics. I lived in a ghetto in Miami. And I was pretty fast on my feet, but making decisions on which routes to come back from the store, that sort of thing, had to be well thought out, or I wouldn't get home with the change or the food. So, I call it situationally aware at a very young age. I also had 4 younger sisters, including my twin. She was 19 minutes younger than me. I had to take care of them as well. So, yeah, I was pretty psychic by the time I was a teenager.
0: Did you know what remote viewing was at that time?
1: No, it did not exist. Remote viewing, actually, it comes out of something that's kind of interesting. It's been known about all the way since Grecian times, and there's some prime examples of that in history. There was a great study done by a man by the name of Boccollier, a Frenchman, all during the First and Second World Wars, between him and his daughter. And he presented at the Sorbonne in Paris after the end of the Second World War. And I have an original copy of his book, Mind to Mind, and it's an amazing thing. It's very demonstrative of the remote viewing techniques and methods.
0: How did the military, Joe, find you for the Stargate program? I mean, were you showing these gifts that you had, or did they just pick you?
1: Actually, a lot of people did in the military, and they spent quite a bit of time going out and talking to commanders and having the commanders select people that they thought were thinking one step ahead of them, that sort of thing, never making mistakes, always being there first, that kind of thing. So the selection was actually done out of about 125 people that they picked out of intelligence that had been spread all through the world. It's an expensive, time-consuming thing. My selection didn't come that way, I don't think. What I was doing, I had come back from overseas. The commanding general of INSCOM had appointed me a warrant officer, and I was basically running my military occupational specialty and watching his back for him, trying to keep him from getting into any situation where he'd be seen as not knowing anything. He sent me to Stanford along with the other people because he wanted to know more about it. He thought it was a hinky project, what do you call a hinky project. And while I was there, I did 6 remote viewings. They said I would understand more if I did that. And I was able to produce 5 first place matches and 1 very close to a first place match, which is kind of a record that still stands today. So by the time I got back to the headquarters, he had decided he was going to send me to Fort Meade. And I was selected out of the remaining, I think, 15 or 20 people.
0: They put you in a room with a very strange pile of classified material. Were they trying to test you?
1: No. What the military does, especially the Army, when they come across something that they're well aware that the Russians or someone else is using, they need to determine whether or not it's a threat. And to do that, the way it's done is they'll take 2 years and they'll find some people that can learn or do the same thing. They'll make sure they're trained enough to be able to prove that. And then they turn them loose for a while and they target our stuff. So like the Pentagon, the White House, things like that. And when they've done that for about 6 months, they come back in and turn in the materials they've collected. And they turn those over to an independent agency and they evaluate whether or not they have collected information that could be dangerous to us. And in this case, the Stargate program was only supposed to last like 2 to 3 years. But when we started doing the remote viewing, it turned out to answer problems that we had never had answers to. Some of the targets we were given as a test involved things that we had been studying for 5 or 6 years and couldn't determine anything about. And they were getting answers right away, and it turned out to be true. So it kind of jumped out of that, test it and see if it's a threat to using it. And it wound up, we used it for 23 straight years.
0: Well, Joe, do you keep in touch with some of your other remote viewers, Paul Smith, Lynn Buchanan?
1: Oh, we do. We don't stay in, you know, day-to-day contact, but we do stay in contact with one another. The original 6 were all picked from psychic capabilities. The follow-ons were trained specifically by Ingo Swann's training method. I worked with Ingo, and he trained everybody at Stanford Research Institute while I was there. And I can tell you that almost nobody at Stanford ever used it. But that neither proves or disproves that training isn't a good thing to do. It just takes so long. If you train somebody to be a remote viewer, it takes probably somewhere in the neighborhood of 18 months to make sure that that takes. And the problem with that is just too long for the military. That's half of an enlistment.
0: How long did the Stargate program last?
1: Well, it lasted 23 years. It was shut down in November of 1995. And I happened to be at Science Applications International Corporation when that occurred. I continued on in the science side for 41 years. So we didn't stop the research in the science side until, golly, close to my 76th birthday. My actual retirement as a remote viewer occurred just right around my 80th birthday. So I was a remote viewer basically for 50 years. I supported a number of the same agencies that I had been supporting throughout the entire Stargate period. So some of the people I worked for didn't stop using it.
0: One of Joe's books is called The Stargate Chronicles, Memoirs of a Psychic Spy. And we're going to come back with him in just a moment on Coast to Coast AM and talk more about his ability as a remote viewer working with the Stargate situation. He ended up being a warrant officer, by the way, in the military. Thank you so much for that, Joe. Back in a moment.
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0: the situation if it was as much a hinky project as he thought. Well, it wasn't a hinky project. And just the mere fact I was ordered to Fort Meade, I did what you always do in the Army. I saluted and went to Fort Meade. I did the best job I could. I got very interested in it because if you understand the protocol, the actual original protocol says that you have to be completely blind, can't have any hints. Anybody in the room with you has to be completely blind. That was not necessarily done completely when the military was using it as an operational collection system. But when I retired from the Army, I was the only one that went to the science side, and I spent 41 years there. And I learned a lot about what makes it better, what makes it worse, all these kinds of things. And so my remote viewing got to be exceptionally better. One of the last remote viewings I did for record, I did, is on display in, the declassified museum of the National Security Agency. It's a perfect, remote viewing over a period of time where I tracked one of their spies and said exactly what he was doing and drew all the drawings and whatnot. And that entire operation, the only material that I had was, first, I did not know I was working for the National Security Agency. And second, my only targeting material was the person's social security number. So the only thing I could know is that maybe they were male, maybe they were female, or maybe they were somewhere between age 14 and 70. Aside from that, I had no other information. And no one in the lab did. It was a perfect remote viewing over a 3-month period, I think.
1: At what point did you get to know Robert Monroe from the Monroe Institute, which he developed?
0: You know, there's so many rumors about that. Bob Monroe, I went and met him because I read his book. And over time, DOD decided that they wanted to know whether or not collecting information in the out-of-body state is as accurate or better than the remote viewing. So they knew I was having spontaneous out-of-bodies from a number of near-death experiences in the Army overseas. So they recommended that I go there and spend some time with them. And they actually hired him to teach me how to generate out-of-bodies and control them. So for 14 months, I worked with him in his lab on long weekends and did the remote viewing during the week at Fort Meade. And over time, we were able to display our collection on two specific targets, both of which I wound up having to sign NDAs on, and they canceled the program, I think because it scared them.
1: Those are non-disclosures, of course. Are you at a point now where you could still talk about them?
0: No, I can't talk about those, but I can talk about pretty much anything else. Most of it was declassified.
1: What were the targets primarily that you can mention?
0: Well, we did 14 months of monitoring the hostages in Iran, talking about what their health and welfare was like, where they were being held, how they were being held, what the rooms looked like, what the guards were doing. The basic entire layout of where they were being kept. We started picking up on some other elements. That didn't go with that. We didn't understand why we were getting the information. So we started adding them as an addendum B to our reports. And it turned out we were picking up on bits and pieces of the plan rescue. And that really upset a lot of people because I think there were only 10 people in America that knew a rescue was being planned. And we became one of those elements that did. And I don't think a lot of people that didn't believe in psychic functioning thought there was a spy somewhere and we were getting information from that person. So it got a little hairy there for a while.
1: Joe, were there different aspects of the Stargate program?
0: I don't understand the question, George.
1: Did it have a certain mission, or was it just wide open?
0: Well, initially, yeah, it was supposed to determine if it was serious enough to be a threat. If another country like the Russians using it might be a more serious threat to America. And that mission was blown out of the water in the first 6 months. What they realized, because of the way it was working so well, that we could answer questions they had no answers for. An example would be the Typhoon submarine. That submarine was built in a building that was not directly connected to water. So when we gave them the report on this new submarine that was like almost twice the size of a normal submarine and had twin bodies kind of welded together in the center, that sort of thing, it blew them out of the box. They said, "No, this can't be true because how could they be building a submarine in a building that they can't watch it from?" And so we were told that my remote viewing was total fantasy, according to the analyst, the Russian analyst at the time. And so when the admiral brought it back to me, I said, "Take it back. They're going to launch it in about probably 112 days." So when he took it back, they arranged for overhead to take pictures of that harbor. And 2 days after I said it would be launched, it was sitting in the harbor, tied up to a Soviet aircraft carrier, so nobody could see it from the entry. So we collected a lot of intelligence on that Typhoon submarine. They built seven, I think seven more, and we never even knew about them.
1: Wow.
0: We never would have known about this, the new submarine, had we not been doing the remote viewing.
1: Joe, what would you say in your career might have been the most astounding things you remote viewed?
0: It of course can be used for almost anything, anywhere, anytime. And when I retired from the Army, I started my own company, Intuitive Intelligence Applications. And that company existed for almost 40 years. And I would respond to any police, sheriff, FBI, almost anybody that needed help. And the main thing I responded to without question was missing children. And probably two-thirds of the missing children that I was asked to help with, I was able to help locate them without any them being injured in any way. Some of them, of course, we found were not still alive. And that's kind of a downer when you get involved in that. But I think finding little children is the thing that touched me the most and, really touched my heart, that I could do that.
1: You've heard about the situation with Nancy Guthrie, who was kidnapped from her Tucson, Arizona home a few months ago.
0: Yes.
1: Why aren't we using remote viewing to try to find out where she is? I think she's passed on. I think she died. But
0: Well, I
1: why
0: believe
1: aren't
0: she
1: we?
0: was probably dead within a week or so after being taken, but nobody asks, and you can't just walk in and say, "I know all this information," because what will happen? I can give you a prime example.
1: Sure.
0: I was dealing with a sheriff that did not believe in psychic functioning, but that didn't stop me from putting an X on a map and saying, "You need to go there." It was a missing 8-year-old. So I left. I said, "If you need any more help, let me know." And I went home. Very early the next morning, I got a call and he said, "The sheriff wants to see you right away." And I thought, well, maybe they now believe a little bit in remote viewing. So when I showed up, I was arrested because when they went to the X, they found the kid's T-shirt laying on the ground. And the only way it could be there is if I put it there, according to the sheriff. So for 4 hours, I was cuffed. And so the only response I could give was, "I'm one lawyer." And the game warden came in and saw me cuffed and said, "Hey, this guy was talking to 30 people and the kid disappeared." So that's when they asked me for help. And we were able
1: Gee.
0: to find the kid, but we were an hour late.
1: Did the sheriff apologize ever?
0: Oh, Lord, no. Never happened. I did get an apology once, though, out of a sheriff in a different county. That was an amazing thing. He was so he was so miffed by the fact that two of his detectives came and asked me for help that they had a party, and he awarded a crystal ball to one of his detectives and some other wizard hat or something to the other, and talked about how they had gone over to the dark side. And then when they started we started finding things that they had not been able to find. He apologized. He actually asked to see me and gave me a profound apology. So there are some people that you can convince just by doing, but for the most part, no. We had six or seven oversight committees, and we were able in 23 years to convince no one on the oversight committees, other than they would say that, there's something really weird going on here, but we don't know what to call it. They would refuse to admit that it was just pure thought that we were producing the information from. So,
1: can remote viewing, Joe, be used to go into the past?
0: Yes, you can go into the past or the future. The difference is, if you go into the past, it's pretty easy to understand the data, because everything that we understand that created the past, we now have an understanding for the concepts of what makes those things happen. For instance, a laser that can burn a hole through steel. We now know how that's done. We understand how. So if we targeted the room where that was done the first time, we'd understand it. But going into the future, that's extremely difficult, because those conceptualizations that allow us to do things don't exist yet. So we can report on something happening, and anyone hearing the report could be 100% correct, but anyone hearing the report would think you were nuts. So going in the future is way more difficult.
1: Nearly 30 years ago, little JonBenet Ramsey was murdered, the little 6-year-old girl. And I'm wondering if remote viewing could ever go back into time to see what happened there.
0: Well, yeah, I think so. I've had my own feelings about that. I think it was an activity that was, it caused an accidental death. And then the ones that were participant in that tried to hide the fact. And it was misconstrued as someone breaking into the house and doing a dirty deed or something. There's a lot of grayness in there for me.
1: Yeah.
0: I know the story's wrong. I don't see it as a deliberate killing or, you know, a deliberate harm to her. I think it was accidental and everybody was trying to hide the fact. I don't know who that everybody is, and if I did, I wouldn't say anyway, so.
1: What is the collection side of the projects that you were working on? What were they collecting?
0: Any intelligence that you could think of. We collected information on foreigners that were captured as spies, produced any information that you could that could be used to have them switch sides or tell you what you needed to know, locate how they did their encryption or reporting, that sort of thing. Typical intelligence efforts, what's going on inside a specific place. The more exciting things, the things that worked really well, were rescues of hostages. When someone was taken hostage or might have been tortured or something, going and finding them. And the reason why, George, has to do with intent. Intent drives everything in reality. So if you walk into an office and it's figure out how they do encryption, and most of the people in the office don't really care about that stuff, you'll run down in the high 20 percentile, low 30 percentile in success rate. But if you walk in an office and someone's been kidnapped, everybody in the office wants to save that person. There may be 8 or 10 people working on the problem, and we're all in agreement of what the goal is. So the intent is much higher, more, way more strong. And so you wind up getting success rates in the 70 percentile, sometimes a high 60 percentile. So intent makes all the difference in the world.
1: Is it easy to train people to remote view, or is it tough?
0: It's really tough. Primarily, people who refuse to give up. You have people who claim they're psychic. Well, you can bring them in and test them, and they'll do the average claim, maybe, if you're lucky. Most of the time, though, if you try to train them in remote viewing, you have to stop them from doing what they normally want to do and force them into a protocol that they won't comply with. So they'll fail quite frequently because they just won't change their method. But and many times there's a misunderstanding for the protocol. Like right now, most people think of remote viewing, they think it's something you see. So the first thing they do is they close their eyes or they cover their eyes so they can try to see something. And when you do that, you automatically shut down your smell, your taste, your emotions, your feelings. All those things are just turned off. So it's the worst thing you can do as a remote viewer.
1: We're going to come back in a moment with Joe McMonagle and take some phone calls in a final hour with him on Coast to Coast AM. Jump aboard.
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0: And welcome back, George Norrie, along with Joe McMonagle. Joe, the project was a volunteer project. What kept you in it so long?
1: Well, initially, I didn't want to be in it. In fact, I asked the general not to send me to Fort Meade. The reason why is I knew it was going to be a career killer. And the way he explained it to me was he needed somebody there that could watch his back and take care.

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5: ABC News, I'm Mike Dubusky. President Trump out with a new threat against Iran. If it strikes ships in the Strait of Hormuz, U.S. forces will hit back at Iranian bridges and power plants. The escalation in threats comes as U.S. forces launch another wave of attacks on Iranian targets, according to U.S. Central Command. French authorities now say Daniel Siad has been found dead in his home in Paris. The former modeling scout shows up thousands of times in the Epstein files released by the Justice Department. ABC's James Hill.
6: His association with Epstein seemed to have begun after Epstein got out of jail in Florida the first time, back in 2009, 2010, after he had served time for recruiting a minor into prostitution.
5: And there's no end in sight to the wet weather for the Gulf Coast as Tropical Storm Bertha continues to slowly move westward across Louisiana. Storm surge and rip currents are the big concern there. This is ABC News. That outbreak of that parasitic bug linked to lettuce continues to grow, with the number of cases now in the thousands and several hundred waiting to be confirmed. ABC's Elizabeth Schulze has the latest on the growing problem of cyclosporiasis.
7: Cases of that parasitic stomach illness skyrocketing to record levels. More than 11,000 people have been sickened in 41 states. The FDA has linked 1,600 cases to lettuce supplied to Taco Bell in 5 states. Officials say the likely source of that cyclosporiasis outbreak is Taylor Farms iceberg lettuce from a farm in Mexico. All the companies potentially affected have removed the lettuce from their supply.
5: A medical center in California went into a brief lockdown after a man began acting erratically in the parking lot, waving a machete around. Police say they used beanbag rounds to try and end the standoff, but were forced to fire on the man. He's now in the hospital in custody. Mike Dubusky, ABC News.
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1: This hour we'll take your calls with Joe McMonagle as we talk about remote viewing. Jump aboard. Medtronic, the world's largest medical device maker, has confirmed a data breach after a cyber attack by an extortion group. 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

0: And welcome back, George Norrie, along with Joe McMonagle. Joe, what are you doing now these days? You're still teaching remote viewing?
1: Oh, yeah. I teach it at Monroe Institute. I've been overwhelmed with requests for that. You know, the thing about teaching is I've always believed remote viewing is more like a martial art of the mind. It's very similar to a martial art. You can teach the basics in a week or 10 days. And once they learn the basics, it's development. They start out with raw sketches of gestalts and things, which are of value. But over time, they can learn to do better and better processing of that information that's coming into their mind, and they can get better and better at it. But nobody's willing to easily spend the time practicing every single day and pursuing it to that point, which is unfortunate. There are people who get trained for a week and then claim they're remote viewers when they're just scratching the surface
0: right.
1: of it.
0: It takes time.
1: Extremely good at it.
0: How long does it take to really get good? Years?
1: No, I would say probably a year and a half, and you can produce very reputable information. But when I did the perfect tracking of a spy for NSA on no data at all, I was in my 35th year. And every time they'd wake me up and ask me where he was, I'd just draw a single picture, and that's where he would be standing. So it just gets better and better. If you finally reach a point where they want to continue to study you on the science side when you're doing a remote viewing, and it's impossible to do it anymore, because when they just say, hey, Monday we want to wire you up, we have a really hard target, and you say, well, it's too late. I already have the answer. So it becomes so automatic that it's hard not to do it.
0: Have you ever remote viewed distant planets?
1: Yeah, I did. I was actually targeted on Mars by the DOD. And when I came out, and I thought I was targeting a new discovery on Earth. And I came out and found out that every planet has a GPS system, which surprised me. But I got angry about it because you can't prove anything. So I kept the GPS locations. In my next trip to the West Coast, I went to JPL. And when I presented them to the man at the counter, he looked at them and said, oh, that's the old city on Mars. And he pulled a drawer open and gave me a packet with all the negatives in it. So I had them blown up, and everything I described is exactly as I described it. And they're all in my book, Mind Trek.
0: And you think there was a city on Mars?
1: Oh, absolutely. More than one. I have right now in my possession almost 100 photographs of things that should not be on Mars. An example would be in the middle of a sand dune with nothing around it for 200 nautical miles, there is a shelter. It's 15 and a half feet long, it's 33 feet long and 15 and a half feet wide, and maybe 12 feet tall, and it's got two sets of doors. And it's obviously metal. It reflects light. And it's just sitting there in the sand dune. It must weigh tons, and I have no idea where it came from. I don't think anybody knows.
0: Clearly not something natural on Mars, right?
1: No. And I have pictures of what looks like cannonballs or bowling balls, a big soup spoon laying on some rocks, just a whole raft of stuff. And none of this stuff is manufactured, you know, with AI or anything, because they come right off one of the 4x4 negatives. The mapping satellite's taking these pictures.
0: Let's go to the phones. They're lining up for you. Michael in Burbank, California. Go ahead, Michael.
2: Yes, thank you. Mr. McMonagle, I was the guy in the back row at MUFON 30-some-odd years ago, and after everybody left, we had a small conversation. This thing with Iran, this this nuclear reactor is running the whole system there, and they got to take it out. It'll knock out all the ventilation, electricity, and the rail system. But they're not building the warheads there. They're coming in little mini subs that are coming in underneath tankers and freighters, and they release them. They're diesel, and these are the same ones, like they found over 200 of them around the shelf of the United States, Japan, and Taiwan, decommissioned. It's the same thing. And it's funny you mentioned about the martial arts. I was studying with the Taoists way back in, what was it, 81. And this teacher we had, he was one of the Bai Ma Jin, the white deep people, the white horse people. And we used to do like a lot of internal martial arts. I mean, not really hard, but an internal. And that way you kind of understand what they're doing. And they got tunnels there in Iran from this Marshatad. One goes directly under the new Khomeini airport that was opened in 16. And then the larger one goes straight down all the way down to the Gulf of Oman. And there's three major underground like warehouses, but they're not in Iran. They're right on the border under Turkmenistan, Afghanistan, and Pakistan. And that's what they're doing. They're bringing stuff in and assembling stuff there. But it's the Chinese. It's not the Iranians. So we're in like World War III right now. So I would suggest, if you could, would be to get some remote viewers that are engineers and time code the blueprints of when that was all being built. I mean, they've been building that system under there for almost 49 years since, you know, after Mao died. So if you had guys that can read a blueprint, they'll be able to see the weaknesses in the system, and also geoengineers that'll be able to locate rifts and fault lines. You might have to use the harmonic systems, like the big earthquake they set off in Haiti to chase the Chinese out of there when they wanted to open up the oil thing there. But that's all I was going to mention. Is I don't know if you have these guys now, but we're in war with the China. This is, they're running the whole show there.
0: Have you remote viewed China before, Joe?
1: Yeah, I have. And one of the problems that China has is they have a lot of people, almost 2 billion people, and their people want to profit and get ahead like any other country. And the problem is the system they're under has to maintain very strict controls. So just maintaining control of the people in China is a major effort. I think there's a lot of stuff that goes on in the world that's a distraction. As long as we're being distracted, we're not staying where we should be, which is ahead in development, science, and all these different fields. We're being encouraged to do other things, like make more money, try to do things that don't contribute to our place in the world, and we're being distracted basically, and we have to be able to sift through and decide which are real threats and which are just implied threats.
0: Next up, first time caller Talia is with us in Jacksonville, Florida. Hello, Talia, welcome.
3: Hi, how are you guys doing?
0: Great.
3: Thanks for taking my call. So my question is, one, I've always had vision since I was a child. The closest thing I've ever come to remote viewing is when my grandfather on my mom's side was dying of cancer, and I envisioned seeing him in his hospital bed and the clock above his bed as it counted down to where he died, and that's when I woke up. But my question to you is, how, for somebody who sees visions, and which I still do to this day, but only when I am inebriated or extremely tired, that I'm able to see visions of people I've never met, don't even know what's going on. How would someone like me, who can't afford to or be able to be trained by someone like yourself, hone these skills? Like, what exercises or things can I do to hone these remote viewing skills?
1: Well, if you go on the internet, there's a lot of people out there who are producing targets for practice. You got to understand, to call yourself a remote viewer, what you have to be able to do is provide valid information on something like a photograph or a targeted place, without any information at all. In other words, blind. All my targets come in sealed envelopes. I don't even know who I'm working for, because if you know you're working for a mining company, then obviously they're looking for something underground. Mm-hmm. So you can't, in terms of intelligence collection systems, you know that different intelligence agencies do different things. So if you know who you're working for, then you have an implied area that they're probably interested in. So you can't even know that. Anybody in the room with you can't know anything about what the target is. So the problem we have is we're really good at building castles. If you have a little bit of information, and you know what it is you're looking at in any way, shape, or form, you have a tendency to want to build a castle all around that information. And that is really not how remote viewing works. Remote viewing is also not a big description of a lot of things at one time. What it is, it may be just the simple production of a single statement. In one kidnapping, what I said was just the name of the city, only I said it in the archaic word, which was Padua. And that told them that the entire operation was completely altered from the norm, and that they probably just moved the person they kidnapped from the actual modern part of the city to the old part of the city, which made it a lot easier to find where that person was being held. So it's single words, maybe a single statement or a phrase. It's something that answers an insolvable problem and solves the problem very quickly.
0: Joe, what generally makes one remote viewer better than the other?
1: Perseverance, length of time they're doing it, and sticking with the protocol the whole time. There's no magic in it. If somebody says, tell us what's going on here, it's about an event. You can go a lot of places with that term. It's an event. It's better if it's a sealed envelope, because then whatever comes in your mind is something you need to deal with. And it all deals with processing. You have to learn a whole different way of processing to be a remote viewer. You have to unlearn all the bad habits you developed since birth in the way you think, the way you jump to conclusions, make assumptions. All that is wrong. In remote viewing, you just are open to whatever comes into your mind, and you don't judge it, and you don't try to make anything out of it. And labeling it is the last thing you ever want to do.
0: Next up, let's go to Walter in Graham, Washington. Welcome to the program. Hi, Walter.
4: I'd like to ask your guest, is he able to see anything about maybe Jesus and the saints landing here, or anything about holy UFOs landing here, anything like that?
0: Jesus, UFOs, what do you think, Joe?
1: Well, the UFOs are easier than saints. I have to be honest, I haven't met many saints in my life. I did have one occurrence where, in the middle of one of my targets, the godlike energy entered, which I there's too much to say about that to go into here. But in terms of UFOs, I've targeted, golly, hundreds of UFOs, and I have to say that there's a lot of misconceptions about them. Many of them, or almost all of them, are manufactured in our planet. It implies that the entities that are using UFOs have come here a different way. If you can imagine, they jump from planet to planet from star to star instantaneously. Even at 6 times, 100 times the speed of light, it would still take a lifetime to get to another star. So they arrive probably interdimensionally, and whatever they do here using our materials. So it's one of the confusing factors. The other thing about it is most of the entities that people interact with are not aliens at all. What they are probably robots. they build their robots different from us. We make ours out of steel and plastic, and we program them. They grow their robots, and they program their minds, and they use them for doing specific things. It's why when someone's snatched and they have the DNA taken from them on the saucer, it's why they're so indifferent to humans, mm-hmm. because they're not really aliens. They're robotics. And so differentiating between the robotics and a true alien is a huge difference. There are not a lot of aliens here, but there are a lot of robots. And so I don't like targeting UFOs because I can't prove what I collect. So if there's any way of testing, then I don't mind doing the targeting. But I've had an interaction with the UFO back in my early part of my career in the Army. And I don't usually talk about that, but it was just prior to our Class 5 hurricane that we were in. But there's just a lot of things about them you can't leap to conclusions about. They don't think like us. They don't look like us. They don't act like us. They don't do anything like us. So it's impossible almost to make a conclusion on very simple data that we've collected.
0: Joe, when you started into remote viewing, did people laugh?
1: Oh, not only did they laugh, I used to have to do a remote viewing to show an example for us, one of the Senate Select Subcommittees. It happened to be one of the top four Senate Select Subcommittees in Congress. And I got tired of doing that, so I did one of the targets they were going to give me 4 days prior and had it typed up, the transcript typed up. So when they targeted me, which was part of our approval for the next year's funding, I just politely said, well, since you guys are really important, you need all the time you can get, I did the target already, and I gave them the report. And as they were reading it, one of the senior people on their committee stood up, his chair fell over, and he pointed his finger at me. He said, "You, sir, are doing the work of the devil, and you will burn in the fires
0: of hell." Oh, my gosh. Stay with us, Joe. We're going to take a short break and come back and take final phone calls with you in just a moment on Coast to Coast AM.
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1: Next hour, Alicia Doss joins us to talk about your angelic ancestry. Make sure you're part of the program. We'll be back in a moment with Joe McMonagle and take final calls with him as well. Well, this is Wednesday, and for you Coast Insiders, you get two more programs from the Art Bell Vault.
2: Yeah.

0: Day. And for you Coast Insiders, you get two more programs from the Art Bell Vault.
1: Yeah, you sure do. We opened up our vault doors of over 500 programs and added two from the year 1999 this week. So the first one, Art, was joined by author Glenn Kimball. And the second one, Art spoke to former trauma surgeon Dr. Lorraine Day, who reflected on her battle with breast cancer and how it led her to becoming a vocal critic of mainstream medicine. Folks, this is classic audio. It's available to Coast Insiders. You do need to become a Coast Insider, but George, it's so simple.
0: It's simple, and it's only 15 cents a day.
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0: And welcome back, George Norrie, along with our remote viewer, Joe McMonagle. Joe, I asked Ingo this years ago when he was still with us if they thought the Stargate program was still continuing without them, and he didn't think so. And I would assume you agree.
1: I agree 100%. I talked about that one senator. Well, when we broke up that day, I was answering questions over coffee with the remainder of that Senate committee, and one of them gave me a big hug and he whispered in my ear, he said, "You're doing God's work, son, keep it up." So there's two sides to it, and I don't buy either one. There's a great deal of fear about Stargate, and I think the reason why is, yes, we can dig into secrets of our enemies and those that are planning or plotting against us. At the same time, we can also read the secrets of those who are not our enemy, those who are in our government that are operating for reasons unknown to those around them. So it's a huge threat to almost anybody. I've had to be very careful on television. I've done completely blind remote viewings more than 50 times in 7 countries on national television. And they always ask a question that's embarrassing to someone, and I just will not do those. It's something nobody wants to believe. And if they do believe it, they don't want to be anywhere near it. And that's why it was a career killer in the Army.
0: Let's go back to the rest of the calls for you. Let's go to Jeff in the state of Washington. Welcome to the program. Hi, Jeff.
2: Hi, George. Thanks for taking my phone call. I appreciate it.
0: Thank you.
2: Mr. McMonagle, it is an honor meeting you this way. I wanted to ask you about the face on Mars. I saw your reports on it in the picture you drew on it, and I got a hold of some NASA photographs, and one of them had the face on Mars, which was upside down, so I flipped it upside down and opened it up, and it was a very good definition photograph. And I found the nose on the face that was on its side with the nostrils pointing to the viewer's left. The eye, one of the eyes is the crater on the left-hand side. There is an ear up against the head, again on the viewer's left, and another ear on the right that's opened up by the little squiggly line near the top, where it looks like a dog opening ear. You know how the dogs have those little openings? And it looks more like a goblin ear. But the on the top of the head, there is a smoothed horn-like thing that is actually an antenna, also curved and facing inward to the left, with some radiation stuff emitting up out of it. And I'm wondering if you can fill in some blanks on that. I'm sure the Martians put that part together. And I'd like to know if you are able to talk about some of the other stuff that's in the dirt around the mound.
1: Well, one of the things you have to understand is whoever might have built this face on Mars, it's almost, to some degree from different angles, it's almost unrecognizable now. It's almost a million years old. So it's been hammered pretty good by the thin atmosphere and the wind storms and whatnot on Mars. The most interesting thing I've ever found on Mars is a huge crater. And on the edge of the crater, they've added land. So it looks like a triangle built under the side of the crater rim. And coming off that rim is a four-sided object that, from the top down, looks very much like a pyramid. The problem is, when you look at the shadow on the rim of the impact crater, you can compute that at about 1,300 feet or 1,500 feet. If that's true for the quarter-inch shadow around the rim of the impact crater on that photo, then the 2.5-inch shadow from the pyramidal form on the edge of the crater has to be thousands of feet tall. So it's some kind of shard or tower or something, and it had to be put there after the impact crater. So these are things that I ask questions about, and people at JPL, their response is, well, we don't know what it is. And their best guess is it grew there, which I think is hilarious. But it's these kinds of things on Mars that just there's no answer for. And I think it has a lot to do with the plans of going to Mars. I think we really want to find out. What I think we'll find out is that's where we came from originally.
0: Joe, would you call remote viewing paranormal or science?
1: It's a science. I spent 41 years in the science side. I worked in five different labs, and we did serious, completely all double-blind studies on remote viewing. We have 1.8 million words, and they're published in four manuals that are 900 to 1,100 pages each, and they're double-columned, each side fine print. It's nothing but science. There's more science on remote viewing than why you take an aspirin every day to prevent a heart attack. The people that wrote the science for the aspirin, by the way, it was all done by pharmaceutical companies that make aspirin. You should have more questions about that than you would ever have about remote viewing. But nobody will read the science. They don't care.
0: Let's go to Bill in Dallas, Texas, first-time caller. Bill, you're up with us.
3: Hi, thank you so much. Joe, I got a question. Have you ever remote viewed, like, back in future, like around, like, I guess, biblical times? Anything biblical?
1: Into the past, yeah. There have been a lot of things from the biblical side that I've been targeted on. Whether or not I can prove them is another matter. My own feeling about it is that I think there's a lot of things historically that apply to the biblical that I think have been altered somewhat in over time. I think they happened, and in many cases happened for reasons no one can understand. But by attaching them to a religious reason, they are able to explain them. And that explanation sometimes gets a little hairy. You know, it runs outside the boundaries of what actually happened. But it's impossible to tell. It may very well have occurred exactly as the writings say it did.
0: Would you ever like to witness the Jesus crucifixion, Joe?
1: I don't know if I'd want to witness it. But I will tell you that, in my opinion, I think absolutely that occurred. Now, whether or not he actually died on the cross, I would question that, because it, outside of the spear in the side, there's no cause or reason to believe that he would have died. He could have suffered through it. There are instances where people were crucified and later survived when they were taken down, but that's a whole different argument. I think that the Christian religion is built on a sound historical base. Where it breaks down is when we start applying our analysis to something that happened so far into the past. I don't think that's possible. We have to take it verbatim, and there's nothing wrong with that, because it's a positive. I think all religions say the same thing, basically. So I have no argument with religion, to include Islam. But there are radicals in Islam, just like there's radicals in all the other faiths. And those are the things we have to be concerned about.
0: Let's go to Adam in Mississippi. Welcome, Adam. Go ahead.
4: Hey, George. Hey, Joe.
0: Hi, Adam.
4: Hey, what's up? My question is, have you or others, Joe, remote viewed August 16th, 1977, the day Elvis Presley died? That's my first question.
1: The day Elvis Presley died?
0: Yeah.
1: Not remote viewed. I've actually read the autopsy report, and I can tell you that he died for very good reasons. His diet was terrible. His sleep pattern was terrible. He didn't take care of himself. And so he suffered like a lot of people did with a heart result.
0: And he may have had drugs in his system, too.
1: Yeah. And so you have to also remember in those venues in the entertainment industry, there is a lot of stuff going on there with drugs. And, you know, you have no idea who might be or might not be using something. And that just, it's a setup then for, you know, bad things to happen, especially if over a single weekend or something they decide to binge on something. So that and alcohol, anyway.
0: Let's go back to your second question, Adam. Go ahead.
4: Hey, my second question is, have you ever heard of Emory Smith, the former surgical technologist and first assistant who served the United States Air Force in 1990? He works for Gaia, and he has a lot of interesting information regarding the aliens and UFOs and all of that.
0: I know the guy. I've met him several times when I would go do my Beyond Belief shows.
1: Interesting. I've not heard of him. The person that I respect greatly in the UFO area for telling closer to the truth what I think is going on is Jacques Vallée.
0: Yeah,
1: Jacques Vallée.
0: He's one of them.
1: As most of the information that Hynek had that he didn't share from the Blue Book period. So Jacques has been studying the UFO issue for a long time. And I think he has the credentials to back up pretty much anything he says about it. He's never talked to me in any excess or said anything that was a wild assumption or a conclusion of any kind. So I gravitate to agreeing with pretty much whatever Jacques Vallée is saying because it matches my own perceptions.
0: Let's go to Sean in Stockton, California. Sean, you are up. Go ahead.
5: Oh, thank you, George. Joe, Jules Verne was just discussed on the show and his predictions of space travel. And centuries ago, Leonardo da Vinci envisioned many modern inventions. So it got me curious if remote viewing could have contributed to their creative imaginations. Thank you.
1: Well, absolutely. But creative imagination is remote viewing. A lot of our discoveries are accidental and they come out of dreams and all kinds of things. In terms of specifically using remote viewing, I don't think the term existed before. That it's actually a bad term because you don't see anything. It's all about perception. In other words, it's how you process the information when it comes into your head. We have all the science, the 1.8 million words of science, but we have absolutely nothing known about how the information gets to us, where it comes from initially, how it's of value, other than it probably goes to a very early capability, which I would call a survival mechanism. Back when humans were first being developed, we had to survive, and we did so in a grand way because we now cover the planet. Everything else that was big enough, mean enough, and bad enough is gone. So the survival mechanism or the capability of knowing when one is walking into danger is a single great achievement that only belongs to humans.
0: Joe, what makes a great remote viewer?
1: A great remote viewer is someone who can learn to deal with the processing going on in their mind, reject the old ways of looking at things, and develop a new way of processing that doesn't implement or inject their own feelings, beliefs, or wants and desires into the result. Learning that, it takes years and years to keep the ego from becoming involved in that assessment. And as you do that and you become better and better at it, you are actually becoming more and more neutral. And so the interest in the science side grows. The big thing is you change philosophically, and it gives you a greater impact than if you had not changed philosophically.
0: Joe, keep in touch with us. You're one of the best. Joe McMonagle. We will be back in a moment as we talk about your angelic ancestry with Alicia Doss on Coast to Coast AM.
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7: ABC News, I'm Mike Dubusky. Tropical Storm Bertha is right now making its slow westward march across southern Louisiana, dumping rain and bringing with it the risk of dangerous storm surge and rip currents. President Trump has issued a new warning to Iran, saying for every ship that country strikes in the Strait of Hormuz, the U.S. will destroy one bridge or power plant inside Iran. ABC News Chief Global Affairs Correspondent Martha Raddatz has more from Jordan.
8: Well, that's a pretty extraordinary statement. International law does not allow that kind of attack on civilian infrastructure on purpose. If you accidentally hit something and you're doing a bombing run on military targets, that's one thing. But to say and follow through and bomb civilian infrastructure is potentially, according to international law, a war crime.
7: It comes after the 12th straight night of U.S. strikes on Iranian targets. This is ABC News. Undetermined. That's the result so far of an independent autopsy commissioned by the family of Nolan Wells. ABC News Chief Justice Correspondent Pierre Thomas has more.
9: The agonizing wait for answers for the parents of Nolan Wells after the autopsy they commissioned found the cause and manner of the 18-year-old's death to be undetermined.
10: There's so many people out in the public asking all of these questions. But the only question that we have is what happened to our son.
9: Wells vanished during a July 4th boat trip to a remote barrier island, and his body was recovered 2 days later.
7: Unique Pharmaceutical Laboratories, a pharmaceutical company, has issued a recall for some of its allergy medications after some alleged cross-contamination with a drug used for heartburn and acid reflux. Experts worry there's a reasonable probability that taking the contaminated cetirizine tablets could result in potentially life-threatening events for sensitive patients. Mike Dubusky, ABC News.
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1: As Tom's been telling you, we've got a new episode of a program, television show called Strange Universe that'll be coming out soon. And one of the special guests we had was Alicia Doss, who is our special guest tonight. And we will be back in a moment to talk about her latest work called Your Angelic Ancestry, right here on Coast to Coast AM. 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

0: And welcome back to Coast. George Norrie with you, Dr. Alicia Doss with us, an authority on spirituality specializing in angels with the work spanning three decades. She has been featured on ABC, CBS, NBC, Vogue, Our Program, The Huffington Post, and is a frequent guest on spiritual summits and podcasts. She helps others awaken spiritually. And as I mentioned, she was a guest on our upcoming TV show, Strange Universe, which we'll tell you about whenever we have a date. Hey, Alicia.
1: Hi, George. So lovely to be with you.
0: Did you have a good time on the TV show?
1: I had the best time. Everybody needs to go watch Strange Universe. It's absolutely amazing.
0: It'll be coming out soon enough. We'll let the world know where it is. And you did a great job.
1: Thank you. Well, it's very easy to do a great job with you. You're an amazing listener and you ask great questions.
0: Tell us about your angelic ancestry.
1: It is out. I'm so happy to share that. It launched yesterday, and so now it's out in the world. It's like ancestry.com for the angelic realm, where you can really know your own angelic ancestry and lineage and discover your archangelic name and heritage.
0: That's fantastic. What is an angel to you, Alicia?
1: Well, an angel is it literally means messenger of God, and it's really a beautiful emissary from the divine right here in our realm that we can experience. An angel is from a different realm. It's pure essence, but it's very accessible to us in the human realm, so we can really experience the divine right here on earth.
0: Why is it important for us to understand our angelic ancestry?
1: It's really important that we really understand that we are divine, that angels are not just some exotic thing outside of us, that we can really connect to our own angelic and really even archangelic ancestry and bring present into this world more of all the beautiful qualities we associate with angels. Connection to God, spirit, universal life force, by whatever name you call the divine, it's really connecting from your own celestial lineage.
0: And how did you become interested in the angelic realm?
1: When I was a very young child, George, I was around 4 years old. I had a pretty traumatic childhood, something occurring that really would break most people. And I started hearing the most beautiful language, an inner language. We sense angels with spiritual senses, with our inner senses. You know, we don't see them like we see an image in front of us or hear you're in my voice right now. We experience them inwardly, like we experience love or we experience God or anything that is metaphysical. So I started speaking to these angels and I heard their own language. There is an angelic language, which has been talked about by humans since time began. And I started hearing this language and it really kept me whole until I could work much later to heal the trauma. When I left home, I could really speak about it freely. And then I really opened up in a much greater, very, very accessible way to angels and began teaching others to do so. And here we are many decades later and now thousands of students in a really vetted way that people can access not only archangels, not only our celestial lineage, but really their own angelic nature.
0: You mention a lot in the book about archangels. Tell me about that.
1: Yes. Well, archangels are different than angels. So angels, there are an almost countless number of angels in the septillions, if you will, and there are maybe a trillion archangels, and only about 144 of the very monolithic great archangels, which are basically just barely individuated expressions of God. So angels are in a collective. They don't have individual souls. They don't have free will. They are servants of God, very, very beautiful beings like guardian angels. But archangels have individual souls. When an angel evolves to an archangel, they have individual souls. They have free will and they are far higher and more powerful beings. Just like humans, we have individual souls, but but we're not born in that collective. We don't experience ourselves as all one, just like an archangel doesn't. An archangel experiences their soul. We humans can experience our soul, and of course, that's really our highest nature. But we're more often aware of our mind, our emotions, our distractions, the momentum of this level, whereas angels are more easily in touch with their soul. So archangels are quite different than angels.
0: What made Lucifer go wrong?
1: Oh, isn't that what we all want to know, George? Yeah. And yeah, Lucifer was the first angel, right? The morning star. That's what Lucifer means.
0: He was at the right hand.
1: He was at the right hand. He was a bright, shining angel. And do you know, the higher and higher we go, and of course, Lucifer was very high, almost unfathomably high, the higher we go, the more subtle and more tricky the tests get. And God, the divine, wanted to, and I'm oversimplifying, of course, the creation story, so we can speak about this, but Lucifer did not want the grace plan to be implemented. He wanted it to still be the law, an eye for an eye, a tooth for a tooth, where we had to work out our karma in a very slow, often painful way, even if we had already learned about love, even if we had already learned to choose love against all odds, even if we were more and more evolved. Lucifer really wanted us to stick to the idea of law and not grace. And when that occurred, Lucifer knowingly went against the will of God. He fell very, very, very, very far. In the Bible, it says the dragon swept its tail and a third of the stars in heaven fell. And that is referring to Lucifer having taken a third of the angels with him who followed him, most not really knowing that they were going against the will of God. And so they've been working their way up ever since. And I think what made Lucifer fall was thinking that he knew better than God, that, you know, trying to keep us implementing a plan that wasn't God's will.
0: Why did he have followers?
1: Well, when one is an angel, again, it's a very ancient creation, much more ancient than ours, and a realm that, of course, still exists. He had followers because angels, they don't have free will, and they have that convenient archangel above them disseminating the will of God to them. Well, Lucifer was above many, many, many, many angels. So many angels fell with him because they really didn't know better. But there were much higher angels, archangels below Lucifer. And I think they fell because they were mesmerized. They were tempted by what he was presenting, to have power, even perhaps more power than God. I think it was a temptation, and we can all be prone to temptation. This was just the ultimate temptation, and I think they didn't pass the test.
0: I mean, you talk about several of your clients. Tell me about the story with James.
1: James is a very sophisticated, skeptical businessman, and he came to me for a reading, and that started many, many years of working together. And James had just changed his name, and it just didn't feel right to him, and he was unsettled with it. And we sat and we opened and we heard his angelic name together. We do have an angelic, really an archangelic name, which I can tell you about in a moment. So when James heard his archangelic name, he realized it was very close to the name. It was somewhat close, at least, to the name that he had chosen. And it just made him feel completely aligned. And when he heard the whole story of having been associated, having had heritage with Archangel Michael, and so James had changed his name to a particular name. And I said, I brought forward a message from Archangel Michael that we will ride again. And James hadn't told me his name that he changed his name to. And he changed his name to Rider. And so that was very meaningful to him. And he connected to Archangel Michael. And he was able to resolve. He had tremendous anger issues. Very great guy, but tremendous anger issues at the way our world is. Mm-hmm. Understandable, but anger is not going to change things unless it's directed into a positive a positive passion. And when he heard that, he understood when Archangel Michael was explaining to him where the anger was coming from and how he could direct it in a positive way. And James, there was lots of miracles in James's story, but he really transformed from an angry person into one who was very directed and aligned. And James was one of those guys where people were just drawn to him, and his angelic nature was very apparent. And we can tell that in people, where it's like we're just drawn, we're just mesmerized by them. And often it's because they've been more recently from the angelic realm than others.
0: And then there was the story of Juan, a Fortune 100 consultant.
1: Yes. George, you have read my book, done your homework very well. Thank you.
0: I've done a lot, that's for sure.
1: You're the best.
0: Tell us about Juan.
1: Juan Rodriguez, that was an amazing story. So Juan Rodriguez still is my client. And he'd been my client for several years. So Fortune 100 consultant, he was leading a meeting with the world's bankers, literally at the top of Citibank and all Bank of America, just the top bankers in the world. And Juan was leading this very, a board meeting that few of us have entered with that level of power in it. And the executives were distracted. They were looking at their phones. They weren't really all that grounded. And Juan had tremendous ability to focus them, but they just weren't really paying attention. And Juan, who again had been my client for many years, has a powerful connection with Archangel Michael. And Archangel Michael said to him within, of course, because remember, George, we hear angels' voices within with our spiritual senses. Even Joan of Arc said, how else would the angels speak to me if not through my imagination? And so, which doesn't mean she was making it up, of course. She was clearly spiritually led. It's just, we want to keep going back to, we know these beings with our refined senses. Just like your previous guest was talking about remote viewing, we learn to trust it when we see the efficacy of it. So in any case, Juan had learned to really trust that voice. And Archangel Michael said to him, when he's in this room of 20 of the most powerful bankers in the world, sit down. And Juan, of course, questioned it. Well, because he was standing leading the meeting, and he's like, they're going to think I'm crazy. And he heard Archangel Michael again say, sit down. So he sat down. And then he heard Archangel Michael say, pray. So he, and we have choices. Are we going to listen to that voice or not? And he listened, and he said a prayer for each of those executives, very high level executives, knowing they affected millions, probably billions of people. And all of a sudden there was a stillness in the room, and he saw an angel with each banking executive whispering in their ears, surrounding them with light. And the room had this incredible quiet, and each one of them sat down. They put down their devices and they focused, and the conversation switched from, commerce and competition into how can we work together and pull our incredible resources and start to do good in the world. How can we know our purpose? How can we live into our mission statement? It became a much more elevated meeting. A couple of the bankers had another meeting, and they said, we'll be right back. And they left the room, and this meeting kept going with these bankers going, how can we move towards the greater good? How can we move beyond the bottom line? And how can we enter more of the commerce of help and peace and harmony? And those two bankers who had left for another meeting came back into the room running. Not one executive picked up their phone. Not one executive got distracted. They came into one accord, and still they still meet and they still talk about how can we help? How can we work for the greater good? And the only difference was Juan was very aware of Archangel Michael. In this case, it was Michael, and then many other angels entered the room, very aware of being a conduit, as we all ultimately are, of a greater good. In this case, an angel speaking through him.
0: And he had the guts to do it too, didn't he?
1: And George, that's exactly what it takes. And he had the guts to do it. He had the guts to speak about something, to really let something speak through him. And it changed really changed the lives of many, many people because those bankers, many of them set up foundations. Many of them started working together instead of competitively. And really, that's what we're moving into in the Aquarian Age, it's working together for a greater good.
0: Alicia, is there a difference between archangels and guardian angels?
1: Big difference, George. We all have a guardian angel. And some of us have more than one if we're really doing something that's affecting a lot of people. If we have a higher dharma at any particular point, then they'll bring in more forces. So again, angels don't have individual souls, but guardian angels, they learn through us. They help us. They were with us before our first breath, and they will be with us after our last breath. Beautiful beings, but they don't have the height, the refinement, the evolution of the archangels who are really, they have individual souls and they really serve us globally, whereas guardian angels serve us more personally. So we can talk to a guardian angel. We can say, hey, help me be present. Help me, might be the middle of the night and we're tossing and turning. Help me connect to something higher than myself. Bring me peace, etc. And they will very much serve us personally. And they learn from us, George. They learn from our free will, from our sovereign co-creatorship as humans. Archangels serve more globally. We can also call on archangels at any moment because their capacity to serve is infinite because they're one with God. So it's really God, the divine service to us into this world.
0: We talked about the incredible movie It's a Wonderful Life on the TV show.
1: Yes.
0: Classic movie where Jimmy Stewart playing the part of George Bailey, yep, was saved by his guardian angel.
1: Yes.
0: Does that really happen?
1: It really does. It really does. And it could happen so much more often if we just would just kind of look up and open and go, well, I don't know if this thing is real, but most people seem to believe in them. So let me just be a little open. And George, in 35 years of teaching this and leading groups internationally, I have never seen anyone who is just has that sliver of faith into the unseen. Never seen a single person not experience angels. They can start with their guardian angel. They can go right to the archangels, but they are very accessible to us. So yes, it completely happens like in A Wonderful Life. We all know those stories of the person who had no hope and all of a sudden something came over them. Sometimes it comes in a human angel, somebody who says just the right word at just the right time because they're being informed by a higher power, a higher force, often through angels. But it can very much happen like in A Wonderful Life. And I know you have a miracle story with angels. Would you share it with us?
0: I will right after the break. You're right. I've talked about it before on the air, but it's a great story. Dr. Alicia Doss with us. We're talking about her latest work, Your Angelic Ancestry. We'll take calls with her next hour on Coast to Coast AM.
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1: We'll be talking about fall in a couple months, the fast year. 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
2: Yes, I sure am. 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That is the website. Here's the question. Are you single and fascinated by the unexplained? Because if you are, and even if you're not, you need to get ready for our Paranormal Date. It's our new show. It's a brand new Spark TV original series where love meets the supernatural. So here's how it works. Each episode, one paranormal loving single goes on a blind speed date with three potential matches who share their passion for ghosts, UFOs, psychic phenomena, cryptids, and the mysterious. The question is, will they meet their soulmate? Will sparks fly? We're going to find out. This is going to be really cool. So if you've seen something you can't explain, or if you love all things paranormal,

0: Whether it's physical activity, obesity, diet, smoking, low on hormones, stress, sleep disorders, or your age can be supported by reducing inflammation and aiding the body to heal itself appropriately. A stem cell is a cell waiting to be told what it needs to be. If there is inflammation, that inflammation needs to be stopped. High blood pressure, high cholesterol, kidney disease, various types of cancer, depression, autoimmune disorders, osteoporosis, even fatty liver are chronic signs of inflammation and can be aided by supporting the body's ability to protect those cells that it needs. And that is the purpose of ImmuStem and AdaptiStem together, supporting the body to be the best it can be.
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0: And welcome back to Coast, George Norrie with Dr. Alicia Das. Her book is called Your Angelic Ancestry. Alicia, that story we talked about, I've mentioned several times, but I'll do it again, where I was coming up to a four-lane intersection and had the green light, and something compelled me to stop. I kept hearing this voice going, don't go through, don't go through, don't go through. People are behind me, and I'm going, what are you, nuts, George? But I stopped and pulled over. At the point where I would have been right in the middle of the intersection, some guy went through his red light, and he would have broadsided me. What was that? You think it was an angel, don't you?
1: Well, I think it was an angel because often, almost always, God, the divine, will speak to us through angels. We don't have to think of it as going through an angel. We can think of it as directly talking to God. But, you know, God's a busy person. God's a busy divinity. And so often,

0: often spirit, the divine, will speak to us through emissaries, through angels. I think it was very likely an angel because, you see, they're a bridge to God. They're a bridge from the allness, the undifferentiated consciousness of spirit, to individuality or to form, to matter. They're a bridge from essence into matter. So they will speak to us in a way that we can hear and a way we can understand and we can receive without the jig being up on individuality. You know, because of course, ultimately, we are one with God. We are well beyond individuality. We are beyond these bodies. And if we connect directly with Source, often we wouldn't be able to continue this illusion of separation. And there's a purpose to it. No, spirit is learning through us and through individuation. So yes, I think that was an angel speaking to you. But it really, George, it's like, was that your higher self? Was it God directly? Was it the Christ? Was it Buddha?
1: My intuition, who knows, right?
0: Exactly. But it was positive and it saved you. And really, they're all on the same team. So who really cares who it was? What matters is that you listened.
1: Which does not happen a lot to a lot of people.
0: Completely. We all have that still small voice, and it's called a still small voice because it is very darn still and really small. It's subtle. And we've got to take that, you know, that just that divine pause and listen and go, what is that voice saying within me? And the more we listen to it, the more we trust it, the more miraculous occasions and synchronicities occur, then we start to trust it and we start to listen more. If we don't listen to it, that voice does something that's really untenable, which is it shuts up.
1: What's that old saying, of all things said of tongue and pen, the saddest of which, what might have been?
0: Yes. Wow, that's so beautiful that you've memorized that. So that's gorgeous. Yes, classic. Exactly.
1: A recent poll showed that 69% of Americans believe in angels.
0: Yes.
1: That's huge.
0: That's most of the people in a room, George. That is, if you walk into a party, most of the people in the room believe in angels.
1: That's 7 out of 10 people, basically.
0: Exactly. It's more people than believe in a higher power and than in God, by the way. I'm not sure how they do that bookkeeping. Like, well, where did angels come from if there's no God? But more people believe in angels than believe in God, than believe in the devil, by the way. And when you have a belief that is that ubiquitous everywhere, that transcends socioeconomic status and gender and politics and all the things that divide us, then we got to kind of pay attention and go, well, if that many people believe in angels, even atheists believe in angels, there's probably something to it. Do they go across all the religions? They go across Christianity. They're in the Bible 300 times. They're in the Kabbalah. They're in Islam. They're in Buddhism. I just did a live stream a couple days ago with a global medicine woman. They're even in indigenous culture. So when there's something like that that unites us rather than divides us, just intellectually, we need to at least be open to the idea that it's real.
1: When we pray, do we pray to a higher power or to an angel?
0: Oh, no, we always pray to God. We pray to a higher power. We pray to Source. But angels amplify our prayers. Angels often receive our prayers and convey them to Source in a very specific way. So they're really a way of Source connecting and speaking to us in a step down way that we can perceive and receive. But yes, we always pray to God. And people will say to me sometimes, oh, well, it's not Christian to work with angels. And I've been an ordained minister since I was 25. So it's, you know, and they always quote the same Bible quote to me, which is worship God only, not angels. And do you know who said that, George, in the Bible?
1: What's that?
0: An angel said it. It was John the
1: Really?
0: Beloved. An angel, 100%, twice in the Bible, two different passages. John the Beloved, the disciple of Jesus, fell at the angel's feet in worship because angels are incredibly awe-inspiring celestial beings. He fell at his feet in worship. And both times the angel said, stand up, do not worship me, worship God only. You and I were made of the same substance, the same source, worship God only. So it was an angel who said that. So when people quote that to me, I kind of chuckle and say, That was an angel who said that. Yes, angels are saying, don't worship me, give the glory to God. But if we have that shortcut to higher consciousness, why not take it?
1: How many different archangels are there?
0: Well, there's septillion, almost countless angels. There's about a trillion archangels. There's only 144 of what I call the great archangels. In all my lifetime of working with angels and the decades of teaching them to people all over the world, I've only seen about 144 of these great archangels, which are these very high beings, almost like God speaking to us because they're so ancient. So that's how many I've seen.
1: You open your book with an archangel named Senadalia. What's his name? Senadalia.
0: Oh, yeah. The angel's name are not easy. So that's from the angelic language. It's Senadalia. And I'm not going to say it precisely in the angelic language because if someone's driving and listening or they're walking even, what I've seen over and over is that when I speak the angelic language, which is, you know, as close as a human tongue can come, it transports people into another realm and it can make them rather, you know, not so grounded. It's beautiful, but it makes them not so grounded. So I don't speak it that purely since there could be, you know, people driving or doing something where they need to just be really present. But Senadalia, and that's the archangel of the Christ. So it's couldn't. Jesuriel or Senadalia, they have names that are a little purer frequency.
1: We may have lost you. You still there?
0: Oh, I'm here.
1: There you go. You dropped out for just a bit.
0: Oh, sorry about that.
1: But you're back.
0: Okay, great. So, yes, Senadalia.
1: Back several years ago, there was a fire in Palisades. You were in it. What happened?
0: Yes, that was about 18 months ago, the Palisades fire, and the angels saved my house. Would you like me to tell you the story?
1: Yeah, please.
0: Okay, wonderful. So the Palisades fire, which most of our listeners will have heard of and potentially experienced if they're anywhere near LA, was devastating historical fire, wiped out the entire city of Pacific Palisades. Some homes, some businesses remained standing. My home, the fire started, George, just a couple thousand feet outside my front door. And I live on a mountain. It started in what's called the Palisades Highlands. There's one way in and out of this mountain, except for the fire road, which appeared to be on fire. So when we got down the mountain, we were trapped behind 100 cars. People were abandoning their cars and running for their lives. Because you see also that one way in and out, dead ends.
1: Mm-hmm.
0: So we were trapped. And a fireman, and my son was somewhere on the burning mountain, but the call dropped before I could find out where he was. Yeah, I was devastated. And when I got down to the mountain, I ran through every single one of those 100 cars looking for my son. And a firefighter turned me around, looked in my eyes and said, go back up the mountain. Go back to your home. We can't get you out. You'll die here. And I said, I'm not leaving without my son. And I looked in his eyes and I saw an angel looking through. So I said, all right, I'll go back. And so I got in my car and drove back up the burning mountain. Because you see, the fire had, by that time, was already down at the bottom of the mountain. And there were some areas of the mountain that were not on fire. And as I was driving back up, somehow my son got through the burning cell towers and was able to tell me that he had miraculously gotten out. To this day, we don't know how he was able to get his car out and get down to Pacific Coast Highway, but he was. And so I got back up to my home, and people were running and screaming in the streets. And then at some point, I just got this flash. And again, was it an angel? What is it? Intuition? I can't tell you. To me, they're pretty much the same. And so they said, get in your car, go back down the mountain. So I did. I got in my car and they had bulldozed those 100 cars. And I got out to PCH and drove to safety. But now we watched for 3.5 weeks. 3.5 weeks that fire burned.
1: Wow.
0: Yes, exactly. And our homes were burning unchecked. There was no water. There was hurricane force winds.
1: We had a client that lost everything.
0: I am so sorry. So many did. Most of my neighbors, most people did. And I got down on my knees. I really lay prostrate, George. And I prayed and I said, please, I worked my whole life to buy this home. Please, please keep it safe. And again, God answered me through the angels, and they showed me angels standing on my roof. And they said, and by the way, George, I was about to launch my book, Your Angelic Ancestry. And they said, you didn't write the book you wanted to write. You wrote the book you were born to write. Because see, George, I wanted to write a compendium of angels, a safe, accessible book. I didn't want to write, this book is edgy. And I'll tell you why in a moment. But I wrote the book that they gave me to write. And they said, we will keep your home safe. But you see, George, if my home had burned to the ground, I wouldn't have been able to launch a book at the time. I would have had to attend to that. And they showed me this white teardrop shape. And they said, your home is in that shape. We'll keep it safe. This made no sense. The fire started a few thousand feet from my home. It had already gone miles down the hill before I even got down the hill.
1: And
0: right?
1: What did the area look like around
0: oh
1: it?
0: Oh, my God.
1: Devastation, right?
0: Devastation, complete and utter devastation. When the fires were finally out after 3.5 weeks, the fire map, George, showed bright red, meaning burned to the ground all around with one white teardrop shape. And my home is in that shape. And I'm talking to you right now from that home.
1: Killed 12 people, destroyed 7,000 homes and structures. It's crazy.
0: Yeah. Crazy. But, you know, like I said, my home, I'm in here and it's completely intact. They saved my home.
1: Now, what's next door to you? Nothing?
0: Well, my complex, fascinatingly, is fine. But to the right of it is completely flattened to the, I mean, entire complex is, George, taken out. To the left, same thing. Down the hill, same thing. Above me, same thing. Just, it's so strange with just houses just gone, and then there'll be one house that's intact, and then more houses just gone. It's really quite a phenomena.
1: That's the fire that wiped out that great restaurant Moonshadows, right?
0: It did. George, that was literally my favorite restaurants where I had my birthday dinners. Yeah, gone, just flat ashes.
1: Unbelievable. So close to the water and it still went down.
0: Right. Isn't that so odd? In fact, much of Malibu was taken down right on the water. As I'm sure you've driven through, you'll see it's just pylon standing metal here and there. But you know, the fact that there's something beautiful, there's a lot of beautiful things that came from that. And you know, George, that was the fourth time I'd lost almost everything, because even though my home was intact, we had to discard all of our furniture, all of our clothing, everything was toxic.
1: Yeah.
0: And yeah, go ahead.
1: What is the angelic language? What does that mean?
0: The angelic language is the language the angels speak. So there's been a lot of precedents of saints and masters talking about the language of the angels, but it's pretty rare to hear it. So Joan of Arc said, I die for speaking the language of the angels. Emerson said, that the angels speak their own language and will not distort their tongue with the language of the hissings of man. There is a language of the angels, whether any hear it or understand it or not. And so the angelic language, George, is a form of glossolalia or speaking in tongues, but it's very specific to the angels. And that's the language I heard at 4 years old that kept me whole. And, you know, since we're on coast to coast, I'm going to tell you, can I tell you my extraterrestrial story that has to do with the angelic language?
1: Can you do it in a minute?
0: If not, I can do it in a minute.
1: Go for it.
0: Okay. So when I heard the language, it gave me clairvoyance and I started scaring people around me because I was a child knowing things I couldn't know. So I just closed my ears to it. I stopped hearing it. And then I saw this beautiful craft outside of my Indiana home. They woke me up in the middle of the night. They spoke to me telepathically. They said, open your spiritual sight, open your ears to the angels, hear the language, but don't tell anybody till you leave home, but look to the stars and remember. And that's exactly what I did. And that's what opened me up again to the language of the angels.
1: That's exciting stuff. How do you get your book, Your Angelic Ancestry?
0: 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So Your Angelic Ancestry, wherever you like to buy books. Amazon, Barnes & Noble, local bookseller.
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7: ABC News. I'm Mike Tabusky. President Trump out with a new threat against Iran. If it strikes ships in the Strait of Hormuz, U.S. forces will hit back at Iranian bridges and power plants. The escalation in threats comes as U.S. forces launch another wave of attacks on Iranian targets, according to U.S. Central Command. French authorities now say Daniel Siad has been found dead in his home in Paris. The former modeling scout shows up thousands of times in the Epstein files released by the Justice Department. ABC's James Hill.
8: His association with Epstein seemed to have begun after Epstein got out of jail in Florida the first time, back in 2009, 2010, after he had served time for recruiting a minor into prostitution.
7: And there's no end in sight to the wet weather for the Gulf Coast as Tropical Storm Bertha continues to slowly move westward across Louisiana. Storm surge and rip currents are the big concern there. This is ABC News. That outbreak of that parasitic bug linked to lettuce continues to grow, with the number of cases now in the thousands and several hundred waiting to be confirmed. ABC's Elizabeth Schulze has the latest on the growing problem of cyclosporiasis.
9: Cases of that parasitic stomach illness skyrocketing to record levels. More than 11,000 people have been sickened in 41 states. The FDA has linked 1,600 cases to lettuce supplied to Taco Bell in 5 states. Officials say the likely source of that cyclosporiasis outbreak is Taylor Farms iceberg lettuce from a farm in Mexico. All the companies potentially affected have removed the lettuce from their supply.
7: A medical center in California went into a brief lockdown after a man began acting erratically in the parking lot, waving a machete around. Police say they used beanbag rounds to try and end the standoff, but were forced to fire on the man. He's now in the hospital in custody. Mike Tabusky, ABC News.
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0: Welcome back, George Norrie, along with Dr. Alicia Das. We're talking about her book, Your Angelic Ancestry. Alicia, why is it so important to connect with our angels?
1: Well, George, it's so important because it really brings us into more of an experience of our higher power of God on this level. And it's your angelic ancestry. It's not just about, it is about connecting to these monolithic great archangels, but it's also connecting to our own angelic ancestry. This is a little radical. Can I get a little radical for a minute, George?
0: Sure, go for it.
1: Okay. So the angelic realm predated our realm by millions of years. It's much more ancient. Spiritual masters, spiritual guides call this level, spiritual teachers, the human level, a latter day experiment. It's relatively new. You can kind of feel it's a little rough around the edges. And so angels, and back in the angelic realm, evolved to archangels, but it was taking millions of years for them to develop into archangels, have individual souls, be conscious and aware of individuality. And so once they evolved to archangels and they had free will, once Earth was created, some of those archangels and then many started incarnating onto Earth to experience that sovereign co-creatorship free will that we humans are born with. And we had to forget our heavenly roots. We had to forget the angelic realm, which is, well, kind of heavenly compared to the human realm. But we're in this wondrous time where the realms are open to each other, where a portal's been opened as we move into the Aquarian age and the age of Aquarius. The sign of Aquarius is angel, and angels are helping us move into this collective age, this age of we, as opposed to the Piscean age, which was more the age of me. So it's what I've been exploring with people for decades now, and whole rooms, and even when I'm on TV shows and radio shows and podcasts, people start to understand and then really resonate with the idea that we were archangels who incarnated onto the human realm to learn more about free will, as opposed to just being angels who don't have free will, and that we can access our archangelic roots, our archangelic lineage now, and bring it present and even remember our archangelic name.
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1: To trust your spiritual senses, to trust your refined senses, to take a moment and just go, okay, I believe that it's possible that I could experience an angel. Let me just tune in and refine my senses, trust that I've probably already experienced them. And what do I see? What do I hear? And then the biggest tip is to ask them, what message do you have for me? Because angel means messenger of God. And then speak that message out loud.
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1: Live Your Love is with spiritual luminaries. My last few guests were Marianne Williamson, Neil Donald Walsh, Jack Canfield. So these spiritual legends, really, we get on and we talk about how we can experience the divine in everyday life.
0: Jack was chicken soup, right?
1: That's right. Yes.
0: Good people.
1: Yeah, absolutely. Really, you know, each of us touching into our higher nature.
0: What are the techniques you recommend, Alicia, to connect with our angels?
1: Well, we can just really be aware that angels are essence. They're not going to come in on some obvious, you know, we're not going to see them like we see each other. And they're not necessarily going to look like fat flying babies or, you know, men in dresses. They're going to probably be more subtle than that. And to trust that we experience angels just like we experience love or God or anything else that's intangible. We just know it's true. And once we know it's true, then we can start asking for them to come to us in a way we can receive.
0: If you don't see them, how do we know we've connected with them?
1: Well, because we sense it, and we know with through our intuition, through our inner knowing, through miracles, through angel numbers, through signs, and then through that magic that occurs when we look into another person's eyes and we just sense that spirit is present with us in a way we can access and utilize.
0: Let's go to the phones. You ready for them?
1: Ready.
0: Let's go to Mary in Denver to get us started. Hi, Mary.
2: Hello, George. Hi.
0: Howdy.
2: I'm calling to retell you a story I told you probably about 12 years ago.
0: Okay.
2: About my family. We lived about 11 miles from the Rocky Mountains, and we would take these picnics up in the mountains just below Evergreen and park by Bear Creek. And we have a picnic, and my mother was setting a table. My father was getting the barbecue going, and my two older sisters, we watched them hop over the rocks to the other side of the creek. And so my sister Joyce and I decided to follow. I was 4 and she was 7, and I started to slip, and my sister looked me in the eyes and saw I was going and grabbed my hand, and we both fell into the creek. And it was a sunny day, but under the water it was pitch black, and I screamed, and I was screaming, and I heard a woman's voice, and she calmly said, there now, look up, the sun, it's up above. And I looked as I swimming down, or no, carried down the creek, and I saw it way up above. The sun was white and had stars all around it. And the next thing I knew, I was going down. I was like Dorothy, the Wizard of Oz, watching things go by. And I started to see the rocks. I could see the rocks on the side of the creek, and I thought that was awesome. And I was very calm and totally at peace. And the next thing I saw, I was above the creek, and I saw a woman in blue jeans and a plaid shirt, and she was facing downstream. And the next thing she did was pull both of us out by our shirt collars, by the neck, and we looked like a couple of drowned rats. And So I was just wondering what you thought of that voice. Was it an archangel? Was it an ancestor? Or what do you think?
0: Or a guardian angel, Alicia?
1: Well, I think it could have been any one of those. That's a beautiful story, and thank you for sharing it with us. I think that was an archangel, and I think they commandeered an angelic group to bring, and so angels can enter human bodies and do when it's life or death. So I think that that voice was the voice of God through the angel, so that you would be calm and would float to safety until someone could help you. And I think that, yes, I think, and children are even more open to those voices than adults can be sometimes.
0: What does Christ consciousness mean to you, Alicia?
1: Christ consciousness to me supersedes any particular religion. It is that consciousness which delivers grace to us and helps us to work our karma out in kinder, gentler ways so that we come together and work together for the greater good.
0: Next up, we go to Richard in Kansas City, Missouri. Welcome to the show. Hi, Richard.
3: Yes, hello. I have a question of why archangels and angels can't help us in our greatest need. For example, my wife recently died in Denver in a hospital. Why the angels and archangels couldn't help her to stay alive and also to bring her back to life.
1: Yeah. I'm so sorry for your loss. And that is such a good question that I get asked a lot. And again, I'm terribly sorry for your loss. Angels and archangels are one with the will of God. Archangels have choice and they choose to surrender. They're always carrying out God's will. And my friend, apparently it was time for your wife to return back into her heavenly state.
0: Sadly, sadly.
1: Sadly, very sadly. And I hope that in moments of quiet, you'll connect to her and feel her presence with you and that it will bring you comfort. But the angels are always in alignment with spirit's calling.
0: And they don't always get there to save, do they?
1: Well, again, I think they can always get there to save because their capacity to serve is infinite. But also, there is a cycle of living and dying and seasons of our world and life, and they are very respectful of that. That's why we do need to call upon them if we want their support. Certainly they can come in without us calling upon them, but if we want to be more conduits of divine intent, conduits of God ourselves, that's where we've got to open and invoke them.
0: You look at some of these ads for St. Jude's Children's Hospital, so many kids with cancer.
1: Yeah.
0: Why is that?
1: I know it's heartbreaking, and I think God asks so much of us to see the suffering within ourselves and within our world and still look up beyond the din and have faith that life loves us, that God loves us. And I think, George, I think that they have chosen, they're very strong souls who have chosen to work out karma in this particular way, to learn from this. And I know that they will bless everyone around them as they go through this travesty with grace, still with love, and still with optimism and hope.
0: Let's go to Michael in Toronto, Canada. Welcome to the program, Michael. Go ahead.
4: Yes. Hello to you and the guest. My question tonight, there are three angels, I guess archangels, in heaven, Michael, Gabriel, and perhaps in the Bible, Raphael. Because I was interested, too, in when Daniel was praying, it took a long time, maybe 6 hours, for the angel Michael to reach God. His prayer didn't seem to be answered either.
1: Well, I could really understand why it would seem that his prayer wasn't answered. I think it's, again, remember, angels are God's emissaries. They are one with God's will. And I'm just wondering, in those 6 hours, if the Saint Daniel was really receiving and working through what he needed to work through to be open for the miracle of God saving him. And I bet those were a very growthful 6 hours. And that sounds harsh, and I don't mean it to. It just means that God has huge faith in what we can learn and endure and ultimately grow from.
0: Is it God that has the ultimate decision here?
1: Absolutely. God absolutely has the ultimate decision. I think God even allowed Lucifer to stray because, of course, not one soul will be lost, and eventually even Lucifer will be returned into the fold. But in the meanwhile, Lucifer and all those who fell with him are learning, and one day even Lucifer will again surrender and be one with God.
0: More calls. Let's go to Cornelius in Louisiana. Hello there, Corny. Go ahead.
5: Hey there, George. I love you when you call me Corny. Boy, everybody knows that. Elisa, I've been really enjoying the show. And Richard, I hope you look me up. Cornelius Lawson White, YouTube. My phone number and address is on there. I'd love to talk to you about your situation and about your wife. Elisa, the only thing I disagree with you on, you're saying that the devil or Lucifer is going to be brought back in the fold. But it says in the Bible that they're going straight to hell. Now, human beings were never meant to go to hell, but once we sinned against God, Adam and Eve decided to believe the devil's deception and sinned against God, sinners are going to go to hell. And that's in the Bible. And Jesus talked about the hell many times in the Bible and stuff. And you can read where the rich man went to hell and the poor man was in Abraham's bosom. And the rich man said, look, can you give me a drop of water? I'm burning up in this hell over here. And he said, no, there's a great gulf between us. I cannot reach across that gulf. And I was telling Tommy, I said, there were two angels sent to Lot because Abraham prayed that he didn't want Lot to get destroyed. That was his cousin. And those two angels looked like men. And the men of Sodom said, we want these two beautiful men. And Lot tried to offer his daughters to him. They didn't want the women. They wanted the men. So I just disagree with you a little bit. Like I said, Hitler's in hell and all these people that rape women or children or do things to other people, steal their money and all like that. I was a prison guard. George knows this. And, man, the inmates love the show, George. If we have prisons on earth, for people that do bad things. There's got to be the prison of hell for Lucifer and his fallen angels, that third of angels that you were talking about. So God bless you, George, and God bless you, Alicia, and God bless America.
0: Well, you believe in punishment, Alicia, don't you?
1: Well, certainly that's karma. But I don't think it's because God is capricious. It's that that's how we learn. If we have done wrong to another and then we experience the other side, yeah, it's punishment, but it's also it's how we learn the other side and have compassion and learn to never judge what another does, because we go, now I understand. And I do get, yes, of course, there is karma, there is hell, there is that recompense. And ultimately, I do believe that God, that love, that light will out, and all is ultimately restored to God. I don't think there's anything outside of God. I don't think that's possible. I think God is love and God is all.
0: Why are all the archangels have the feeling of being male, not female?
1: I love that question, George. And you always ask the best questions, because it's true. They're beyond gender. They're not male or female. I think that's, you know, it's more how the Bible and some ancient texts were later interpreted as that. But I don't think angels are male or female. I think we relate more intimately with them if we relate to some as female and some as male. But, you know, traditionally they've been presented as male. But I think they're well beyond gender.
0: I mean, in every picture I've seen, they look like guys, right?
1: That's really true. Isn't it true? But, you know, in my experience, angels don't have form. They're not anthropomorphized. They can take human form, but they're invisible. They're in another realm. They don't have form. So we experience them like we experience spirit, beyond form.
0: The subtitle of your book is Discover Your Angelic Name, Heritage and Higher Purpose. What is that angelic name?
1: Yeah, so that angelic name, so humans and angels evolve oppositely, as I've explained a little bit with the ancestry. So with our angelic name, so humans enter the incarnation pattern once. That means they decide to go into individuation, into bodies, to learn more about creation for God. And so we embody many times. We have many different names, many different bodies. Angels are the opposite. They embody once. They have one angelic body. They reincarnate, meaning live many different lifetimes, many, many different times. But when an angel dies, which I saw, so when an angel dies, their body returns to the heavens, and they come back with the same body and the same name, and we can know that name.
0: We're going to come back in a moment with Dr. Alicia Das and take final phone calls right here on Coast to Coast AM.
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0: And welcome back, George Norrie with Dr. Alicia Doss. Our final segment here, talking about your angelic ancestry. In your book, Alicia, do you have a favorite subject or chapter?
1: Oh, well, I love that question. I have a favorite story in chapter 11, which actually is the chapter about the Christ consciousness and the Christine of our planet. And I think that the angels' parting message is probably my favorite parting message from the angels.
0: Tell us that one.
1: Okay, so the parting message from the angels is almost the end of the book. So can I read it? It'll take about, I don't know, a minute or less.
0: Oh, sure.
1: Okay. This is, says, farewell blessing from the great archangels. Long ago, you inscribed your vow in light across the heavens, an imprint on the invisible, a promise to one day soar again. And now that vow rises with remembrance's first light. Angels traverse the realms, what you call flying, for they do not assume the limits of gravity or space. They move freely through infinity. You, Earth Archangel, can unfurl the wings of awareness that lift you beyond these bounds. Since time and space began, mystics have practiced the joyful art of transcending them. Angels communicate telepathically. You can too. Sit in love, speak goodness into the world. Those with ears to hear will hear. Voices within and without will shout, you can't do that. Meanwhile, slip around.

0: around the corner and do it anyway. To love God with every breath, as angels do, makes humans light. To co-create with God, as humans do, makes angels light. The great archangels assist you to transcend self, for they are transcendence itself. Soar with the great archangels, experiencing yourself as a spark of light, until you surrender even that individuation and become one with the free-flowing consciousness of spirit, the ocean of love. All that you are aware of is aware of you. Your angelic essence now joined with your human experience hastens your remembrance, for you are the perfect blend of divine progeny. Thus God knows itself, and for this we give thanks and praise your name. Now claim your place in God's story, for every word of it is love.
1: Did the angels help you?
0: The angels did help me, George. They saved my life. I was diagnosed with very aggressive uterine cancer. And of course, it's a much longer story with many miracles. But when I agreed to really say yes to what God was asking of me, which is to share this work freely and without censor, I was healed with no allopathic intervention, no chemo, no radiation. And that was just to show me the power of the angels' healing.
1: All right, let's go back to the calls. Ruth in Maryland, welcome to the program. Hi, Ruthie.
2: Hi, George and Alicia. Thank you so much for taking my call. And this is an excellent program, Alicia. You're doing a great job. And before my question, can I real quick ask for prayers for my niece, Donna? She is in Baltimore, and she's actually 2 years older than me. We grew up like sisters, and she's suddenly ill. She's on she's got cancer, and she's on hospice now. But anyway, my question, Alicia, thank you, Georgia. My question, Alicia, for you is, where does the Virgin Mary fit in with all this? A couple weeks ago, one of the guests told me that the Virgin Mary was with me. So thank you, Alicia.
0: First of all, prayers to your niece, my dear. And the Virgin Mary, I love this question. So the Virgin Mary, where does the Virgin Mary sit in all this? The angels and the Virgin Mary, the Christ, again, all religions, Buddha, Zoroaster, etc., they're all sourced of the same thing, which is love, which is God. And so the Virgin Mary is a very beautiful consciousness that blesses each of us. And the angels, there is an angelic equivalent of the divine feminine, the divine mother, that can come to us in a way that we can perceive sometimes more tangibly than that highest aspect. So it's really a way, angels are a way of tangibilizing the divine, of helping us receive the presence of God, and in this case, the Virgin Mary, in a way we can really experience and integrate into our daily lives.
1: West of the Rockies, Steve's with us in Memphis, but I don't believe Memphis is west of the Rockies. Go ahead, Steve.
3: It is tonight. Hey, George. Alicia, you probably already answered this, but my question is, how can you differentiate the voice that you're hearing, whether it's your subconscious mind or your conscious mind, or you're hearing the voice of an angel?
4: Why'd you take it?
0: Yeah, it's a beautiful question. So when you start to listen to your inner voice and you start to trust it, of course, ultimately, it's the same voice. It's the voice of love, whether it's your high self, your angelic self, the voice of an angel. It's ultimately, as long as it's positive and it seems to be of the divine, then it really doesn't matter. But you can also, if you just take just a pause and you allow the angels to speak through, you start to experience this presence of an otherness, of a celestial, of a higher power that is speaking through you and bringing magic or heaven into this level.
1: Let's talk about prayer for a moment, Alicia, again. And you say you pray, we pray to God.
0: Yeah.
1: But the angels must have something to do with that.
0: They absolutely do, George. And, you know, I think it really doesn't matter so much if as long as our intention is to always be praying to the divine, one with the divine, the angels step down the essence of God so we can receive it. The angels step up our prayers and amplify our prayers.
1: Let's go to Nancy in Philadelphia. Welcome to the program. Hi, Nance.
5: Hi, George and Alicia. The last time you were on the air, Alicia, you gifted me a personal reading of sorts. And I was so very touched by that. It was so meaningful. And what I realized is that people would always say to me, God answers every prayer. And I happen to not just believe in God. I know there's God who has saved my life from the jaws of death multiple times, like a miracle. And what I discovered of late after that conversation with you is, in retrospect, and even today and in the future, God doesn't just answer my prayers. God has answered my tears. Because when life has become so very difficult, after trauma and trauma and illness and trauma, and I have to end up breaking down in tears, which is embarrassing to me as a senior citizen. Nobody wants to see an old lady cry. And I cry alone, not in front of people. When I pray to God, please, can you please help me out of this horrible situation again? And the very next day, my tears and prayers are answered.
0: That is so exquisitely beautifully said. And yes, Nancy, I completely agree with you. Sometimes tears and prayers are one because you're so moved to devotion. I have to disagree that no one wants to see an older person cry. I think those are tears of heaven. And we do want to see that vulnerability and authenticity. Nancy, I want to tell you the first line of my book, which is, being human is not easy. That's why even the angels bend a knee to you.
1: Let's go to first-time caller Brad in Seattle. Hey, Brad, go ahead.
6: Hi there. I'm actually speaking on behalf of for Brad. My name is Mickey.
1: Hi, Mickey.
6: Hi. Thanks for having us on. He gets a little choked up about the situation. I just wanted to share my experience real quick. I had a pretty bad medical emergency, and I ended up getting sepsis, and I was near death. And Brad had done some like healing energy work on me, and it literally brought me back to life. And I constantly tell him that I feel like he's a guardian angel. And I was wondering if that's a possibility.
0: How beautiful, first of all. I love this. And so guardian angels are angels, meaning their essence. They're in a different realm. But I think that Brad, and how wonderful he healed you, I think that Brad, the angels can certainly move through people, do all the time, in fact, every moment. So I think that Brad is not, I think he's human as well as a guardian angel, but the whole point of my book, Your Angelic Ancestry, is that we are angels in the flesh. We are, in fact, archangels in the flesh. So I think that that pure spirit and pure intention moves through Brad, and that's his higher nature or his angelic nature bringing healing to you.
1: Well said. Keith is in Kentucky, east of the Rockies. Go ahead, Keith.
7: I just wanted, for all these people calling in with really bad things that have happened to them, they want to know why the angels didn't help. You know, I don't have the answer to that, but I suggest that they read in the Bible, Philippians chapter 4, beginning about verse 4, really the meat of it is another verse 5, but it's easier to remember. Philippians 4:4, those three F sounds in a row. It talks about how God is near, and if you pray to God and give your request to God, God may or may not grant your request, but he will certainly send you the peace of God, which surpasses all understanding. That's what it says in the Bible. He will certainly send you the peace of God, which surpasses all understanding. So I just... that's Philippians 4:4. And I just hope, I pray for those people.
1: What do you think of that, Alicia?
0: I think that's beautiful. And that I think that angels are as well always answering our prayers. God is answering our prayers sometimes, oftentimes through angels, and that the angels always are respectful of God's will. And just as God allows quote unquote bad things to happen to people, the angels are one with that directive. And yes, there is a, often the angels are always answering prayers as well, or God through the angels. And sometimes what they deliver is that peace that surpasses understanding. They don't necessarily take away the bad thing, because God has tremendous faith in humans to prevail, but they do bring that comfort and even comforter of the Holy Spirit.
1: Let's go to Don in Kent, Ohio. Welcome to the program. Hi, Don.
8: Thank you, George. You know, Brother George, I love, you know, Cornelius. I don't want to, you know, disagree with him. But in, it'd be, I think it would be Ezekiel, chapter 28, it mentions that Satan is destroyed by God. It says, therefore I will bring forth a fire from the midst of thee, and it shall devour thee, and bring thee to ashes upon the earth in the sight of all of them that behold thee. We would refer to that today as a spontaneous human combustion. For some reason, people just, you know, catch fire. But in this case, this is a judgment from God. So he's totally destroyed, reduced to ashes. Same thing in the last book of the Old Testament in Malachi 4. The saints will be treading on the ashes of the wicked. So when do they go from eternal suffering to cold, dead ashes? You know, the Bible teaches soul sleep. This is what, you know, Jesus taught. And as far as the rich man and Lazarus, that's an allegory. It's a metaphor. It says that, you know, Lazarus went to Abraham's bosom. You know, I mean, so people have to realize. And the last thing on, also, AC last night was correct about Revelation predicting a television, because when the two witnesses were killed, all the world saw them at one time, and they were given gifts to each other. So I got to give, you know, AC a little credit there. Understanding that God is a resurrecting God. We're all going to be resurrected if we live the, you know, proper life, was obedient to the commandments and that. We're basically in the theater of the universe. It's all playing out, all the heavenly realm, many planets in it can see this. So also in, what was it, Ecclesiastic, the Bible says, the dead know nothing. The hour in which they're gone, their memories and all that vanish away. When you talk about reincarnation, you destroy the sacrifice of the cross. You know, if you get to do a default and try it again, now that destroys the sacrifice. It's a one-time deal. So I just thought I'd drop that off and let somebody else respond.
1: All right. Your thoughts, Alicia?
0: Well, I think a lot of that was very well said. I do have to disagree that it's that reincarnation is negating the sacrifice, was the sacrifice of the Christ, which was, of course, the ultimate sacrifice. I think that sacrifice liberated us from law into grace and brought grace onto the planet available to the many, not just the few. And I think that we don't always get it right in one lifetime. And so we, by the grace of God, we are given lifetimes to continue to grow and evolve and become as God and pure, open to grace and able to be conduits of grace to others.
1: How can people listen to your podcast?
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0: My next project is a TV show on your network, Spark TV. I have a show called Angels and Masters.
1: That's exciting stuff.
0: Thank you. And I want to just give a shout out to Strange Universe as well.
1: Absolutely. Thanks, Alicia. Keep in touch.
0: Thank you. I surely will. Thank you so much for having me on the show. Always a delight.
1: And again, the name of the book is Your Angelic Ancestry. For Dan Galante, Tom Danheiser, Sue Trikas, Lex Lonehood, Sean Ladasur, Alec Fernandez, Tim Banal, George Knapp, and Richard Serrett, I'm George Norrie, somewhere out there on Coast to Coast AM. We'll see you on our next edition. Until then, be safe, everyone.

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8: ABC News, I'm Mike Dubusky. Tropical Storm Bertha is right now making its slow westward march across southern Louisiana, dumping rain and bringing with it the risk of dangerous storm surge and rip currents. President Trump has issued a new warning to Iran, saying for every ship that country strikes in the Strait of Hormuz, the U.S. will destroy one bridge or power plant inside Iran. ABC News Chief Global Affairs Correspondent Martha Raddatz has more from Jordan.
9: Well, that's a pretty extraordinary statement. International law does not allow that kind of attack on civilian infrastructure on purpose. If you accidentally hit something and you're doing a bombing run on military targets, that's one thing. But to say and follow through and bomb civilian infrastructure is potentially, according to international law, a war crime.
8: It comes after the 12th straight night of U.S. strikes on Iranian targets. This is ABC News. Undetermined. That's the result so far of an independent autopsy commissioned by the family of Nolan Wells. ABC News Chief Justice Correspondent Pierre Thomas has more.
10: The agonizing wait for answers for the parents of Nolan Wells after the autopsy they commissioned found the cause and manner of the 18-year-old's death to be undetermined.
11: There's so many people out in the public asking all of these questions. But the only question that we have is what happened to our son.
10: Wells vanished during a July 4th boat trip to a remote barrier island, and his body was recovered 2 days later.
8: Unique Pharmaceutical Laboratories, a pharmaceutical company, has issued a recall for some of its allergy medications after some alleged cross-contamination with a drug used for heartburn and acid reflux. Experts worry there's a reasonable probability that taking the contaminated cetirizine tablets could result in potentially life-threatening events for sensitive patients. Mike Dubusky, ABC News.
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0: From the City of Angels near the Pacific Ocean, good morning, good evening, wherever you may be across the nation, around the world. I'm George Norrie, and this is Coast to Coast AM. Later tonight, your angelic ancestry. We begin the program tonight on a somber note with the passing of a dear friend of ours, Paul Andrews, one of the founders of the Contact in the Desert UFO event. Passed away recently. He will be missed. Condolences to his wife, Abigail. Paul Andrews, gone. Here's what's happening. OpenAI has revealed that one of its models went rogue during the test and hacked the systems of AI dataset platform Hugging Face in a fully AI-enabled attack. A dramatic example of the dangers posed by advanced AI models. And according to some cybersecurity experts, at the heart of this unprecedented AI-powered breach, it was a very human mistake. OpenAI failed to properly configure what it called a highly isolated environment, allowing the testing sandbox, they call it, that should have been completely secluded from the internet to actually connect to the internet and do what it had to do. AI, look out. U.S. Central Command completed its latest wave of strikes against Iranian military targets while President Donald Trump attended the dignified transfer of four U.S. service members killed in action in the Middle East last week. Also, Secretary of State Marco Rubio told Asian leaders at a summit in the Philippines that the U.S. remains willing to negotiate with Iran, though warned there will be consequences if Tehran continues to violate its commitments. With more on today's action, here's Tom Danheiser.
1: Well, George, it's not stopping. Early Thursday in the Middle East, the U.S. Central Command said it was carrying out a new wave of strikes on Iran, a 12th consecutive day of attacks. Iranian state media said the province there is home to Iran's only operating nuclear power plant. It has been hit in a missile strike. Iranian leaders dug in against President Trump's threats on Wednesday to strike bridges and power plants in Iran if it has targeted any more ships in the Strait of Hormuz, with the foreign minister warning that his country would fight an eye for an eye. Hours after that declaration, an Iranian ally in Yemen claimed to have attacked two Saudi oil tankers in the Red Sea. One of three oil tankers trying to pass through a mined route south of the Strait of Hormuz caught fire after an explosion prompting the other two to turn back. Iran's Islamic Revolutionary Guard Corps accused the U.S. military of encouraging the attempted passage and said the Strait of Hormuz was under Iranian control and would remain completely closed as long as American military operations in the region continued. And West Texas Intermediate crude futures are trading around $88.15 a barrel, while the international benchmark Brent crude has climbed to $95.52 a barrel. Prices have surged amid rising geopolitical tensions in the Middle East and ongoing supply concerns in the Strait of Hormuz. George?
0: Thank you, Tom, for that wrap-up. Howard Bloom has been monitoring this situation since this all unfolded the end of February. He is with us now. Howard, what do you have?
2: It's a World War III minute.
0: Oh,
2: it's a minute when the wrong move could kick off the sort of domino effect that led to World War I. But this is also a minute when we can't stop fighting. Why? The war with Iran is a war we must win. The reason? Iran's constitution implies the elimination of Western culture and its replacement with a world dominated by Islam. The 1995 Muslim Brotherhood's explanatory memorandum for North America, stating the Brotherhood's plans for a hidden jihad, says the same thing. The conquest of the West sounds extreme, but if you read the three holy books of Islam, the Quran, the Hadith, and the Sunnah, that is what they call for. Said Muhammad, God unrolled the scroll of the earth to me and said, all that is to the east shall be yours, and all that is to the West. Today, that seems to mean nuking or occupying major American cities like Washington, D.C., New York, and L.A. Iran has been working on the weapons to achieve this goal since the 1980s. Tehran has been beavering away at nuclear warheads and at the core technologies of intercontinental ballistic missiles. You can see those core technologies in the rockets Iran has used to loft satellites into space since 2009. Iran's nuclear and missile programs have been disturbed by our bombing campaigns, but not stopped. To get an idea of how Iran has been inventing while we've been bombing, take a look at the way the Iranians have been upgrading their drones and ballistic missiles in the very middle of bombardment and war. In fact, Iran's innovations have come from seeing how their drones and missiles have performed in war and how their limitations can be overcome. The Iranians have been increasing the accuracy of their missiles, giving them the ability to fend off electronic warfare, making warheads that can shift their path as they close in on their targets, warheads that can confuse missile defenses. They've been building missile cities deep underground where we can't bomb them, creating rapid repair systems for launchers damaged by U.S. attacks, and perfecting the art of throwing us off base by putting nearly every form of rocket, drone, and decoy they have into massive attacks, attacks designed to confuse even a Patriot defense missile's electronic brain. The Iranians are digging nuclear facilities like Pickaxe Mountain. The nuclear city the Iranians are creating at this mountain is more than 1,000 feet deep, a fifth of a mile down, shielded by solid granite. That's 80 feet beneath what our biggest bunker busters can reach. To get an idea of how deeply the Bush who invent new weapons is rooted in Islam's global ambitions, here are the words of a Brahma TV appearance by Gholam Reza Qasimian, head of the Iman Reza Jihad base and a network of seminary schools and a former member of the Iranian government. He says, "We should negotiate with the United States after we have occupied New York or Washington, and after we have arrested and handcuffed President Donald Trump and brought him before Supreme Leader Mojtaba Khamenei, and let His Eminence then decide what to do with that yellow dog. Then we can begin to negotiate with them."
0: You got a lot of problems there, Howard. Thanks for the report. Years ago, then-corporation Enron exploited U.S. accounting rules to hide from investors and lenders hundreds of millions of dollars in debt that it had bundled off into off-balance sheet entities, obligations that contributed to one of the biggest corporate collapses in U.S. history. 25 years later, new risks have emerged as some of the world's most valuable companies create similar financing vehicles that can now mask how much debt they're taking on as the technology industry looks to spend more than $3 trillion to power artificial intelligence systems. Here's investment analyst Mish Sedlak. Mish, we're going to have the same problem?
3: Quite an interesting story. Two AI stories today. Bloomberg is talking about $3.2 trillion. $1.8 trillion of it is off the balance sheet. Alphabet has $225 billion on, $408 billion off. Meta has $152 billion on, $421 billion off. Microsoft, $280 on, $398 off. NVIDIA, $64 on and $151 off. Add it all up, it's $1.8 trillion off and $1.4 trillion on. Last year, NVIDIA said it was not using circular financing schemes, but famed short sellers Jim Chanos and Michael Burry of The Big Short aren't so sure. So is this a case of here we go again? I don't think so, George. This isn't fraud. NVIDIA isn't Enron, Global Crossing, or WorldCom. All convicted, all guilty of fraud. NVIDIA and Microsoft will remain profitable. However, some of the people they're doing business with might default on the payments. The pure AI developers, OpenAI and Anthropic, are burning through hundreds of billions of dollars of cash, inflating earnings. All of this is fueling the profits of the chip makers, but the risk is all hidden. So unless the profit matches the current valuations, this is going to end the way it usually does, George, in heartache.
0: Well, my friend, keep in touch. Thanks, Umesh. In a moment, one of the world's most foremost remote viewers, Joe McMonocle, joins us to talk about his career next on Coast to Coast AM. 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

0: And welcome back to Coast. George Norrie with you. Joe McMonagle back with us. Joined the United States Army in August of 1964. His test scores guaranteed that he would be recruited for the Army Security Agency, where he graduated first or second in all three of his schools. This resulted in nearly 14 years of continuous overseas missions, including running into a Class 5 hurricane and 30 months plus in war zones. Joe returned to his headquarters, where he was chosen as one of the first participants in the Stargate program as its first remote viewer. He provided solutions to significant intelligence problems over 200 times in 7 years. Joseph, welcome back. How have you been?
1: All right, George. I haven't talked to you in a while.
0: It's been a long time, my friend. You were in Vietnam. You survived a helicopter crash, didn't you?
1: We were shot down, actually. I was blown out of the side door. I fell about 100 feet through the trees, and when I regained consciousness, I had landed in a sitting position, so I compression fractured a whole lot of my spine. That's basically the result.
0: I'm glad you're with us.
1: I stayed in the bushes all night, but aside from that...
0: When you got recruited for the Stargate program, was Ingo part of it at that time, or did he come after that?
1: Oh, no, he was part of it. In fact, he was part of it the entire time I was in the Army doing the Stargate. When I retired, I went straight to the labs. I'm the only one that went to the research side because I knew there was more going on. And he and I worked together for about 3 years, 3.5 years.
0: Joe, when you were a little boy, did you have these strange abilities?
1: Actually, yes. I was psychic since I was probably 5. Both my parents were total alcoholics. I lived in a ghetto in Miami. And I was pretty fast on my feet, but making decisions on which routes to come back from the store, that sort of thing, had to be well thought out. I wouldn't get home with the change or the food. So I call it situationally aware at a very young age. I also had 4 younger sisters, including my twin. She was 19 minutes younger than me. I had to take care of them as well. So, yeah, I was pretty psychic by the time I was a teenager.
0: Did you know what remote viewing was at that time?
1: No, it did not exist. Remote viewing, actually, it comes out of something that's kind of interesting. It's been known about all the way since Grecian times, and there's some prime examples of that in history. There was a great study done by a man by the name of Collier, a Frenchman, all during the First and Second World Wars, between him and his daughter. And he presented at the Sorbonne in Paris after the end of the Second World War. And I have an original copy of his book, Mind to Mind, and it's an amazing thing. It's very demonstrative of the remote viewing techniques and methods.
0: How did the military, Joe, find you for the Stargate program? I mean, were you showing these gifts that you had, or did they just pick you?
1: Actually, a lot of people did in the military, and they spent quite a bit of time going out and talking to commanders and having the commanders select people that they thought were thinking one step ahead of them, that sort of thing, never making mistakes, always being there first, that kind of thing. So the selection was actually done out of about 125 people that they picked out of intelligence that had been spread all through the world. It was an expensive, time-consuming thing. My selection didn't come that way, I don't think. What I was doing, I had come back from overseas. The commanding general of INSCOM had appointed me a warrant officer, and I was basically running my military occupational specialty and watching his back for him, trying to keep him from getting into any situation where he'd be seen as not knowing anything. He sent me to Stanford along with the other people, because he wanted to know more about it. He thought it was a hinky project. What do you call a hinky project? And while I was there, I did 6 remote viewings. They said I would understand more if I did that. And I was able to produce 5 first place matches and 1 very close to a first place match, which is kind of a record that still stands today. So by the time I got back to the headquarters, he had decided he was going to send me to Fort Meade. And I was selected out of the remaining, I think, 15 or 20 people.
0: They put you in a room with a very strange pile of classified material. Were they trying to test you?
1: No. What the military does, especially the Army, when they come across something that they're well aware that the Russians or someone else is using, they need to determine whether or not it's a threat. And to do that, the way it's done is they'll take 2 years and they'll find some people that can learn or do the same thing. They'll make sure they're trained enough to be able to prove that. And then they turn them loose for a while and they target our stuff. So like the Pentagon, the White House, things like that. And when they've done that for about 6 months, they come back in and turn in the materials they've collected, and they turn those over to an independent agency, and they evaluate whether or not they have collected information that could be dangerous to us. And in this case, it was only supposed to last, the Stargate program was only supposed to last like 2 to 3 years. But when we started doing the remote viewing, it turned out to answer problems that we had never had answers to. Some of the targets we were given as a test involved things that we had been studying for 5 or 6 years and couldn't determine anything about. And they were getting answers right away, and it turned out to be true. So it kind of jumped out of that, test it and see if it's a threat, to using it. And it wound up, we used it for 23 straight years.
0: Well, Joe, do you keep in touch with some of your other remote viewers, Paul Smith, Lynn Buchanan?
1: Oh, we do. We don't stay in, you know, day-to-day contact, but we do stay in contact with one another. The original 6 were all picked from psychic capabilities. The follow-ons were trained specifically by Ingo Swann's training method. I worked with Ingo, and he trained everybody at Stanford Research Institute while I was there. And I can tell you that almost nobody at Stanford ever used it. But that neither proves or disproves that training isn't a good thing to do. It just takes so long. If you train somebody to be a remote viewer, it takes probably somewhere in the neighborhood of 18 months to make sure that that takes. And the problem with that is just too long for the military. That's half of an enlistment.
0: How long did the Stargate program last?
1: Well, it lasted 23 years. It was shut down in November of 1995. And I happened to be at Science Applications International Corporation when that occurred. I continued on in the science side for 41 years. So we didn't stop the research and the science side until, golly, close to my 76th birthday. My actual retirement as a remote viewer occurred just right around my 80th birthday. So I was a remote viewer basically for 50 years. I supported a number of the same agencies that I had been supporting throughout the entire Stargate period. So some of the people I worked for didn't stop using it.
0: One of Joe's books is called The Stargate Chronicles, Memoirs of a Psychic Spy. And we're going to come back with him in just a moment on Coast to Coast AM and talk more about his ability as a remote viewer working with the Stargate situation. He ended up being a warrant officer, by the way, in the military. Thank you so much for that, Joe. Back in a moment.
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0: What would you do if the person you love needed round-the-clock care and you had no plan to pay for it?
1: I was very worried about running out of money.
0: When Mike's wife was diagnosed with dementia, he turned to LifePoint Law and Elder Law attorney Rajiv Nagayach.
1: And then he said, you're going to be okay, but we have to get through these steps. 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
0: LifePoint Law helped Mike protect his wife, his finances, and his future.
1: They laid it out really well up front. 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

0: welcome back, George Norrie, along with Joe McMonaco. Joe, the project was a volunteer project. What kept you in it so long?
1: Well, initially, I didn't want to be in it. In fact, I asked the general not to send me to Fort Meade. The reason why is I knew it was going to be a career killer. And the way he explained it to me was he needed somebody there that could watch his back and take care of the situation if it was as much a hinky project as he thought. Well, it wasn't a hinky project. And just the mere fact I was ordered to Fort Meade, I did what you always do in the Army. I saluted and went to Fort Meade. I did the best job I could. I got very interested in it because if you understand the protocol, the actual original protocol says that you have to be completely blind. Can't have any hints. Anybody in the room with you has to be completely blind. That was not necessarily done completely when the military was using it as an operational collection system. But when I retired from the Army, I was the only one that went to the science side, and I spent 41 years there. And I learned a lot about what makes it better, what makes it worse, all these kinds of things. And so my remote viewing got to be exceptionally better. One of the last remote viewings I did for record, I did, is on display in the declassified museum of the National Security Agency. It's a perfect remote viewing over a period of time where I tracked one of their spies and said exactly what he was doing and drew all the drawings and whatnot. And that entire operation, the only material that I had was, first, I did not know I was working for the National Security Agency. And second, my only targeting material was the person's Social Security number. So the only thing I could know is that maybe they were male, maybe they were female, or maybe they were somewhere between age 14 and 70. Aside from that, I had no other information, and no one in the lab did. It was a perfect remote viewing over a three-month period, I think.
0: At what point did you get to know Robert Monroe from the Monroe Institute, which he developed?
1: You know, there's so many rumors about that. Bob Monroe, I went and met him because I read his book. And over time, DOD decided that they wanted to know whether or not collecting information in the out-of-body state is as accurate or better than the remote viewing. So

0: I was having spontaneous out of bodies from a number of near death experiences in the army overseas. So they recommended that I go there and spend some time with him. And they actually hired him to teach me how to generate out of bodies and control them. So for 14 months, I worked with him in his lab on long weekends and did the remote viewing during the week at Fort Meade. And over time, we were able to display collection on two specific targets, both of which I wound up having to sign NDAs on, and they canceled the program, I think because it scared them.
1: Those are non-disclosures, of course. Are you at a point now where you
0: Right.
1: could still talk about them?
0: No, I can't talk about those,
1: Still.
0: but I can talk about pretty much anything else.
1: What
0: Most of it was declassified.
1: were the targets primarily that you can mention?
0: Well, we did 14 months of monitoring the hostages in Iran, talking about what their health and welfare was like, where they were being held, how they were being held, what the rooms looked like, what the guards were doing, the basic entire layout of where they were being kept. We started picking up on some other elements. That didn't go with that. We didn't understand what they were. Why we were getting the information. So we started adding them as an addendum B to our reports. And it turned out we were picking up on bits and pieces of the planned rescue. And that really upset a lot of people because I think there were only 10 people in America that knew a rescue was being planned. And we became one of those elements that did. And I don't think a lot of people that didn't believe in the psychic functioning, thought there was a spy somewhere and we were getting information from that person. So it got a little hairy there for a while.
1: Joe, were there different aspects of the Stargate program?
0: Different S. I don't understand the question, George.
1: Did it have a certain mission or was it just wide open?
0: Well, initially, yeah, it was supposed to determine if it was serious enough to be a threat. If another country like the Russians using it might be a more serious threat to America. And that mission was blown out of the water in the first 6 months. What they realized, because of the way it was working so well, that we could answer questions they had no answers for. An example would be the Typhoon submarine. That submarine was built in a building that was not directly connected to water. So when we gave them the report on this new submarine that was like almost twice the size of a normal submarine and had twin bodies kind of welded together in the center, that sort of thing, it blew them out of the box. They said, "No, this can't be true because how could they be building a submarine in a building that they can't watch it from?" And so we were told that my remote viewing was total fantasy, according to the analyst, the Russian analyst at the time. And so when the admiral brought it back to me, I said, "Take it back. They're going to launch it in about probably 112 days." So when he took it back, they arranged for overhead to take pictures of that harbor. And 2 days after I said it would be launched, it was sitting in the harbor, tied up to a Soviet aircraft carrier, so nobody could see it from the entry. So we collected a lot of intelligence on that Typhoon submarine. They built seven, I think seven more, and we never even knew about them.
1: Wow.
0: We never would have known about this, the new submarine, had we not been doing the remote viewing.
1: Joe, what would you say in your career might have been the most astounding things you remote viewed?
0: It, of course, can be used for almost anything, anywhere, anytime. And when I retired from the Army, I started my own company, Intuitive Intelligence Applications. And that company existed for almost 40 years. And I would respond to any police, sheriff, FBI, almost anybody that needed help. And the main thing I responded to without question was missing children. And probably two-thirds of the missing children that I was asked to help with, I was able to help locate them without any them being injured in any way. Some of them, of course, we found were not still alive. And that's kind of a downer when you get involved in that. But I think finding little children is the thing that touched me the most and, you know, really touched my heart, that I could do that.
1: You've heard about the situation with Nancy Guthrie, who was kidnapped from her Tucson, Arizona home a few months ago.
0: Yes.
1: Why aren't we using remote viewing to try to find out where she is? I think she's passed on. I think she died. But why
0: she was probably dead within a week or so after being taken. But nobody asked, and you can't just walk in and say, I know all this information, because what will happen? I can give you a prime example.
1: Sure.
0: I was dealing with a sheriff that did not believe in psychic functioning, but that didn't stop me from putting an X on a map and saying, you need to go there. There was a missing 8-year-old. So I left. I said, if you need any more help, let me know. And I went home. Very early the next morning, I got a call and said, the sheriff wants to see you right away. And I thought, well, maybe they now believe a little bit in remote viewing. So when I showed up, I was arrested, because when they went to the X, they found the kid's T-shirt laying on the ground. And the only way it could be there is if I put it there, according to the sheriff. So for 4 hours, I was cuffed. And so the only response I could give was, I'm one whole lawyer. And the game warden came in and saw me cuffed and said, hey, this guy was talking to 30 people and the kid disappeared. So that's when they asked me for help. And we were able to find the kid, but we were an hour late.
1: Did the sheriff apologize ever?
0: Oh, Lord, no. Never happened. I did get an apology once, though, out of a sheriff in a different county. That was an amazing thing. He was so miffed by the fact that two of his detectives came and asked me for help that they had a party, and he awarded a crystal ball to one of his detectives and some other wizard hat or something to the other, and talked about how they had gone over to the dark side. And then when we started finding things that they had not been able to find, he apologized. He actually asked to see me and gave me a profound apology. So there are some people that you can convince just by doing. But for the most part, no. We had six or seven oversight committees. And we were able in 23 years to convince no one on the oversight committees, other than they would say that, yeah, there's something really weird going on here, but we don't know what to call it. They would refuse to admit that it was just pure thought that we were producing the information from. So,
1: can remote viewing, Joe, be used to go into the past?
0: Yes, you can go into the past or the future. The difference is, if you go into the past, it's pretty easy to understand the data, because everything that we understand that created the past, we now have an understanding for the concepts of what makes those things happen. For instance, a laser that can burn a hole through steel. We now know how that's done. We understand how. So if we targeted the room where that was done the first time, we'd understand it. But going into the future, that's extremely difficult, because those conceptualizations that allow us to do things don't exist yet. So we can report on something happening, and anyone hearing the report could be 100% correct. But anyone hearing the report would think you were nuts. So going in the future is way more difficult.
1: Nearly 30 years ago, little JonBenet Ramsey was murdered, the little 6-year-old girl. And I'm wondering if remote viewing could ever go back into time to see what happened there.
0: Well, yeah, I think so. I've had my own feelings about that. I think it was an activity that was it caused an accidental death, and then the ones that were participant in that tried to hide the fact, and it was misconstrued as someone breaking into the house and doing a dirty deed or something. I there's a lot of grayness in there for me.
1: Yeah.
0: I know the story's wrong. I don't see it as a deliberate killing or, you know, a deliberate harm to her. I think it was accidental and everybody was trying to hide the fact. I don't know who that everybody is. And if I did, I wouldn't say anyway. So.
1: What is the collection side of the projects that you were working on? What were they collecting?
0: Any intelligence that you could think of. We collected information on foreigners that were captured as spies, produced any information that you could that could be used to have them switch sides or tell you what you needed to know, locate how they did their encryption or reporting, that sort of thing. You know, typical intelligence efforts, what's going on inside a specific place. The more exciting things, the things that worked really well, were rescues of hostages. When someone was taken hostage or might have been tortured or something, going and finding them. And the reason why, George, has to do with intent. Intent drives everything in reality. So if you walk into an office and it's figure out how they do encryption, and most of the people in the office don't really care about that stuff, you'll run down in the high 20 percentile, low 30 percentile in success rate. But if you walk in an office and someone's been kidnapped, everybody in the office wants to save that person. There may be 8 or 10 people working on the problem, and we're all in agreement of what the goal is. So the intent is much higher, way more strong. And so you wind up getting success rates in the 70 percentile, sometimes a high 60 percentile. So intent makes all the difference in the world.
1: Is it easy to train people to remote view, or is it tough?
0: It's really tough. Primarily, people who refuse to give up. You have people who claim they're psychic. Well, you can bring them in and test them, and they'll do the average claim, maybe, if you're lucky. Most of the time, though, if you try to train them in remote viewing, you have to stop them from doing what they normally want to do and force them into a protocol that they won't comply with. So they'll fail quite frequently because they just won't change their method. But and many times there's a misunderstanding for the protocol. Like right now, most people think of remote viewing, they think it's something you see. So the first thing they do is they close their eyes or they cover their eyes so they can try to see something. And when you do that, you automatically shut down your smell, your taste, your emotions, your feelings. All those things are just turned off. So it's the worst thing you can do as a remote viewer.
1: We're going to come back in a moment with Joe McMonagle and take some phone calls in a final hour with him on Coast to Coast AM. Jump aboard.
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9: ABC News, I'm Sherry Preston. New calls for possible criminal charges against former special counsel Jack Smith.
10: The head of the House Judiciary Committee pushing for charges against former special counsel Jack Smith. Republican Representative Jim Jordan issued a criminal referral asking the Justice Department to investigate whether Smith lied to Congress during his deposition last year. Smith testified about President Trump's efforts to overturn the 2020 election. The top Democrat on the committee is calling the referral baseless and vindictive.
9: ABC's Hannah Patah. In Iran, the regime is threatening to retaliate if President Trump follows through on threats to take out one bridge or power plant every time a ship is attacked in the Strait of Hormuz. Cleanup is underway in communities in West Virginia inundated by flash flooding. Bridges were washed out, homes and businesses damaged. Tropical storm Bertha off the Louisiana coast this morning, headed toward West Texas. The winds weren't quite as strong as had been anticipated, but heavy rainstorms and coastal flooding are still possibilities. This is ABC News. Police in France are investigating the death of modeling scout Daniel Siad. ABC News Chief International Correspondent James Longman says he would introduce young women to Jeffrey Epstein.
11: Siad told reporters he brought young aspiring models to Epstein's apartment in Paris, but repeatedly denied any wrongdoing, claiming he had been misled by Epstein and thought he was recruiting the women for legitimate casting calls. Before his death, Siad was reportedly under investigation in France for alleged trafficking and other sex crimes. A cause of death has not yet been determined, but his lawyer tells ABC News Siad was innocent and under intense stress because of the allegations.
9: Search is on in Florida, Georgia, and Alabama for a woman accused of murder. The body of Jason Coldheart was found last month in Florida in a shallow grave. The suspect, 38-year-old Isabel Johnson, was last seen on June 26th. Police say they think she has been using several aliases and disguises to evade cops. Five people have been arrested, accused of helping her. I'm Sherry Preston, ABC News.
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1: This hour, we'll take your calls with Joe McMonagle as we talk about remote viewing. Jump aboard. Medtronic, the world's largest medical device maker, has confirmed a data breach after a cyber attack by an extortion group. 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

0: And welcome back, George Norrie, along with Joe McMonagle. Joe, what are you doing now these days? You're still teaching remote viewing?
1: Oh, yeah. I teach it at Monroe Institute. I've been overwhelmed with requests for that. You know, the thing about teaching is I've always believed remote viewing is more like a martial art of the mind. It's very similar to a martial art. You can teach the basics in a week or 10 days. And once they learn the basics, it's development. They start out with raw sketches of gestalts and things, which are of value. But over time, they can learn to do better and better processing of that information that's coming into their mind, and they can get better and better at it. But nobody's willing to easily spend the time practicing every single day and pursuing it to that point, which is unfortunate. There are people who get trained for a week and then claim they're remote viewers when they're just scratching the surface of it.
0: It takes time.
1: Extremely good at it.
0: How long does it take to really get good? Years?
1: No, I would say probably a year and a half, and you can produce very reputable information. But when I did the perfect tracking of a spy for NSA on no data at all, I was in my 35th year. And every time they'd wake me up and ask me where he was, I'd just draw a single picture, and that's where he would be standing. So it just gets better and better. If you finally reach a point where they want to continue to study you on the science side when you're doing a remote viewing, and it's impossible to do it anymore, because when they just say, hey, Monday, we want to wire you up, we have a really hard target. And you say, well, it's too late. I already have the answer. So it becomes so automatic that it's hard not to do it.
0: Have you ever remote viewed distant planets?
1: Yeah, I did. I was actually targeted on Mars by the DOD. And when I came out, and I thought I was targeting a new discovery on Earth. And I came out and found out that every planet has a GPS system, which surprised me. But I got angry about it because you can't prove anything. So I kept the GPS locations. In my next trip to the West Coast, I went to JPL. And when I presented them to the man at the counter, he looked at them and said, oh, that's the old city on Mars. And he pulled a drawer open and gave me a packet with all the negatives in it. So I had them blown up, and everything I described is exactly as I described it. And they're all in my book, Mind Trek.
0: And you think there was a city on Mars?
1: Oh, absolutely. More than one. I have right now in my possession almost 100 photographs of things that should not be on Mars. An example would be in the middle of a sand dune with nothing around it for 200 nautical miles, there is a shelter. It's 15 and a half feet long, it's 33 feet long and 15 and a half feet wide, and maybe 12 feet tall, and it's got two sets of doors. And it's obviously metal. It reflects light. And it's just sitting there in that sand dune. It must weigh tons, and I have no idea where it came from. I don't think anybody knows.
0: Clearly not something natural on Mars, right?
1: No. And I have pictures of what looks like cannonballs or bowling balls, a big soup spoon laying on some rocks, just a whole raft of stuff. And none of this stuff is manufactured, you know, with AI or anything, because they come right off one of the 4x4 negatives. The mapping satellite's taking these pictures.
0: Let's go to the phones. They're lining up for you. Michael in Burbank, California. Go ahead, Michael.
2: Yes, thank you. Mr. McMonagle, I was the guy in the back row at MUFON 30-some-odd years ago, and after everybody left, we had a small conversation. This thing with Iran, this this nuclear reactor is running the whole system there, and they got to take it out. It'll knock out all the ventilation, electricity, and the rail system. But they're not building the warheads there. They're coming in little mini subs that are coming in underneath tankers and freighters, and they release them. They're diesel, and these are the same ones, like they found over 200 of them around the shelf of the United States, Japan, and Taiwan, decommissioned. It's the same thing. And it's funny you mentioned about the martial arts. I was studying with the Taoists way back in, what was it, 81. And this teacher we had, he was one of the Bai Ma Jin, the white deep people, the white horse people. And we used to do like a lot of internal martial arts. I mean, not really hard, but an internal. And that way you kind of understand what they're doing. And they got tunnels there in Iran from this Marshatad. One goes directly under the new Khomeini airport that was opened in 16. And then the larger one goes straight down all the way down to the Gulf of Oman. And there's three major underground like warehouses, but they're not in Iran. They're right on the border under Turkmenistan, Afghanistan, and Pakistan. And that's what they're doing. They're bringing stuff in and assembling stuff there, but it's the Chinese. It's not the Iranians. So we're like World War III right now. So I would suggest, if you could, would be to get some remote viewers that are engineers and time code the blueprints of when that was all being built. I mean, they've been building that system under there for almost 49 years since, you know, after Mao died. So if you had guys that can read a blueprint, they'll be able to see the weaknesses in the system, and also geoengineers that'll be able to locate rifts and fault lines. You might have to use the harmonic systems, like the big earthquake they set off in Haiti to chase the Chinese out of there when they wanted to open up the oil thing there. But that's all I was going to mention. I don't know if you have these guys now, but we're in war with the China. This is, they're running the whole show there.
0: Have you remote viewed China before, Joe?
1: Yeah, I have. And one of the problems that China has is they have a lot of people, almost 2 billion people, and their people want to profit and get ahead like any other country. And the problem is the system they're under has to maintain very strict controls. So just maintaining control of the people in China is a major effort. I think there's a lot of stuff that goes on in the world that's a distraction. As long as we're being distracted, we're not staying where we should be, which is ahead in development, science, and all these different fields. We're being encouraged to do other things, like make more money, try to do things that that don't contribute to our place in the world, and we're being distracted basically, and we have to be able to sift through and decide which are real threats and which are just implied threats.
0: Next up, first-time caller, Talia is with us in Jacksonville, Florida. Hello, Talia. Welcome.
3: Hi. How are you guys doing?
0: Great.
3: Thanks for taking my call. So my question is, one, I've always had vision since I was a child. The closest thing I've ever come to remote viewing is when my grandfather on my mom's side was dying of cancer, and I envisioned seeing him in his hospital bed and the clock above his bed as it counted down to where he died, and that's when I woke up. But my question to you is, how, for somebody who sees visions, and which I still do to this day, but only when I am inebriated or extremely tired, that I'm able to see visions of people I've never met, don't even know what's going on, how would someone like me, who can't afford to or be able to be trained by someone like yourself, hone these skills? Like, what exercises or things can I do to hone these remote viewing skills?
1: Well, if you go on the internet, there's a lot of people out there who are producing targets for practice. You got to understand, to call yourself a remote viewer, what you have to be able to do is provide valid information on something like a photograph or a targeted place without any information at all. In other words, blind. All my targets come in sealed envelopes. I don't even know who I'm working for, because if you know you're working for a mining company, then obviously they're looking for something underground. Mm-hmm. So you can't, in terms of intelligence collection systems, you know that different intelligence agencies do different things. So if you know who you're working for, then you have an implied area that they're probably interested in. So you can't even know that. Anybody in the room with you can't know anything about what the target is. So the problem we have is we're really good at building castles. If you have a little bit of information, then you know what it is you're looking at in any way, shape, or form, you have a tendency to want to build a castle all around that information. And that is really not how remote viewing works. Remote viewing is also not a big description of a lot of things at one time. What it is, it may be just the simple production of a single statement. In one kidnapping, what I said was just the name of the city, only I said it in the archaic word, which was Padua. And that told them that the entire operation was completely altered from the norm, and that they probably just moved the person they kidnapped from the actual modern part of the city to the old part of the city, which made it a lot easier to find where that person was being held. So it's single words, maybe a single statement or a phrase. It's something that answers an insolvable problem and solves the problem very quickly.
0: Joe, what generally makes one remote viewer better than the other?
1: Perseverance, length of time they're doing it, and sticking with the protocol the whole time. There's no magic in it. If somebody says, tell us what's going on here, it's about an event. You can go a lot of places with that term. It's an event. It's better if it's a sealed envelope, because then whatever comes in your mind is something you need to deal with. And it all deals with processing. You have to learn a whole different way of processing to be a remote viewer. You have to unlearn all the bad habits you developed since birth in the way you think, the way you jump to conclusions, make assumptions. All that is wrong. In remote viewing, you just are open to whatever comes into your mind, and you don't judge it, and you don't try to make anything out of it. And labeling it is the last thing you ever want to do.
0: Next up, let's go to Walter in Graham, Washington. Welcome to the program. Hi, Walter.
4: I'd like to ask your guest, is he able to see anything about maybe Jesus and the saints landing here, or anything about holy UFOs landing here, anything like that?
0: Jesus, UFOs, what do you think, Joe?
1: The UFOs are easier than saints. I have to be honest, I haven't met many saints in my life. I did have one occurrence where, in the middle of one of my targets, the godlike energy entered, which I there's too much to say about that to go into here. But in terms of UFOs, I've targeted, golly, hundreds of UFOs. And I have to say that there's a lot of misconceptions about them. Many of them, or almost all of them, are manufactured in our planet. It implies that the entities that are using UFOs have come here a different way. If you can imagine, they jump from planet to planet from star to star instantaneously. Even at 6 times, 100 times the speed of light, it would still take a lifetime to get to another star. So they arrive probably interdimensionally, and whatever they do here using our materials. So it's one of the confusing factors. The other thing about it is most of the entities that people interact with are not aliens at all. What they are probably robots. they build their robots different from us. We make ours out of steel and plastic, and we program them. They grow their robots, and they program their minds, and they use them for doing specific things. It's why when someone's snatched and they have the DNA taken from them on the saucer, it's why they're so indifferent to humans, mm-hmm. because they're not really aliens, they're robotics. And so differentiating between the robotics and a true alien is a huge difference. There are not a lot of aliens here, but there are a lot of robots. And so I don't like targeting UFOs because I can't prove what I collect. So if there's any way of testing, then I don't mind doing the targeting. But I've had an interaction with the UFO back in my early part of my career in the Army. And I don't usually talk about that, but it was just prior to our Class 5 hurricane that we were in. But there's just a lot of things about them you can't leap to conclusions about. They don't think like us. They don't look like us. They don't act like us. They don't do anything like us. So it's impossible almost to make a conclusion on very simple data that we've collected.
0: Joe, when you started into remote viewing, did people laugh?
1: Oh, not only did they laugh, I used to have to do a remote viewing to show an example for us, one of the Senate Select Subcommittees. It happened to be one of the top four Senate Select Subcommittees in Congress. And I got tired of doing that, so I did one of the targets they were going to give me 4 days prior and had it typed up, the transcript typed up. So when they targeted me, which was part of our approval for the next year's funding, I just politely said, well, since you guys are really important, you need all the time you can get. I did the target already, and I gave them the report. And as they were reading it, one of the senior people on their committee stood up, this chair fell over, and he pointed his finger at me. He said, "You, sir, are doing the work of the devil, and you will burn in the fires
0: of hell." Oh, my gosh. Stay with us, Joe. We're going to take a short break and come back and take final phone calls with you in just a moment on Coast to Coast AM.
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1: Next hour, Alicia Doss joins us to talk about your angelic ancestry. Make sure you're part of the program. We'll be back in a moment with Joe McMonagle and take final calls with him as well. Well, this is Wednesday, and for you Coast Insiders, you get two more programs from the Art Bell Vault.
2: Yeah, you sure do. We opened up our vault doors of over 500 programs and added two from the year 1999 this week. So the first one, Art, was joined by author Glenn Kimball. And the second one, Art spoke to former trauma surgeon Dr. Lorraine Day, who reflected on her battle with breast cancer and how it led her to becoming a vocal critic of mainstream medicine. Folks, this is classic audio. It's available to Coast Insiders. You do need to become a Coast Insider, but George, it's so simple.
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1: 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Right at the top of the homepage, it says Insider. 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

0: And welcome back, George Norrie, along with our remote viewer, Joe McMonagle. Joe, I asked Ingo this years ago, when he was still with us, if they thought the Stargate program was still continuing without them. And he didn't think so. And I would assume you agree?
1: I agree 100%. I talked about that one senator. Well, when we broke up that day, I was answering questions over coffee with the remainder of that Senate committee. And one of them gave me a big hug and he whispered in my ear, he said, "You're doing God's work, son. Keep it up." So there's two sides to it. And I don't buy either one. There's a great deal of fear about Stargate. And I think the reason why is, yes, we can dig into secrets of our enemies and those that are planning or plotting against us. At the same time, we can also read the secrets of those who are not our enemy, those who are in our government that are operating for reasons unknown to those around them. So it's a huge threat to almost anybody. I've had to be very careful on television. I've done completely blind remote viewings more than 50 times in 7 countries on national television. And they always ask a question that's embarrassing to someone, and I just will not do those. It's something nobody wants.

0: wants to believe, and if they do believe it, they don't want to be anywhere near it. And that's why it was a career killer in the Army.
1: Let's go back to the rest of the calls for you. Let's go to Jeff in the state of Washington. Welcome to the program. Hi, Jeff.
2: Hi, George. Thanks for taking my phone call. I appreciate
1: it. Thank you.
2: Mr. McMonagle, it is an honor meeting you this way. I wanted to ask you about the face on Mars. I saw your reports on it in the picture you drew on it, and I got a hold of some NASA photographs, and one of them had the face on Mars, which was upside down, so I flipped it upside down and opened it up, and it was a very good definition photograph. And I found the nose on the face that was on its side with the nostrils pointing to the viewer's left. The eye, one of the eyes is the crater on the left-hand side. There is an ear up against the head, again on the viewer's left, and another ear on the right that's opened up by the little squiggly line near the top where it looks like a dog opening ear. You know how the dogs have those little openings? And it looks more like a goblin ear. But the on the top of the head, there is a smoothed horn-like thing that is actually an antenna, also curved and facing inward to the left with some radiation stuff emitting up out of it. And I'm wondering if you can fill in some blanks on that. I'm sure the Martians put that part together. And I'd like to know if you are able to talk about some of the other stuff that's in the dirt around the mound.
0: Well, one of the things you have to understand is whoever might have built this face on Mars, it's almost, to some degree from different angles, it's almost unrecognizable now. It's almost a million years old. So it's been hammered pretty good by the thin atmosphere and the wind storms and whatnot on Mars. The most interesting thing I've ever found on Mars is a huge crater. And on the edge of the crater, they've added land. So it looks like a triangle built under the side of the crater rim. And coming off that rim is a four-sided object that, from the top down, looks very much like a pyramid. The problem is, when you look at the shadow on the rim of the impact crater, you can compute that at about 1,300 feet or 1,500 feet. If that's true for the quarter-inch shadow around the rim of the impact crater on that photo, then the 2.5-inch shadow from the pyramidal form on the edge of the crater has to be thousands of feet tall. So it's some kind of shard or tower or something, and it had to be put there after the impact crater. So these are things that I ask questions about, and people at JPL, their response is, well, we don't know what it is. And their best guess is it grew there, which I think is hilarious. But it's these kinds of things on Mars that just there's no answer for. And I think it has a lot to do with the plans of going to Mars. I think we really want to find out. What I think we'll find out is that's where we came from originally.
1: Joe, would you call remote viewing paranormal or science?
0: It's a science. I spent 41 years in the science side. I worked in five different labs, and we did serious, completely all double-blind studies on remote viewing. We have 1.8 million words, and they're published in four manuals that are 900 to 1,100 pages each, and they're double-columned, each side, fine print. It's nothing but science. There's more science on remote viewing than why you take an aspirin every day to prevent a heart attack. The people that wrote the science for the aspirin, by the way, it was all done by pharmaceutical companies that make aspirin. You should have more questions about that than you would ever have about remote viewing. But nobody will read the science. They don't care.
1: Let's go to Bill in Dallas, Texas, first-time caller. Bill, you're up with us.
3: Hi, thank you so much. Joe, I got a question. Have you ever remote viewed, like, back in future, like around, like, I guess, biblical times? Anything biblical?
0: Into the past, yeah. There have been a lot of things from the biblical side that I've been targeted on. Whether or not I can prove them is another matter. My own feeling about it is that I think there's a lot of things historically that apply to the biblical that I think are have been altered somewhat and over time. I think they happened, and in many cases happened for reasons no one can understand. But by attaching them to a religious reason, they are able to explain them. And that explanation sometimes gets a little hairy. You know, it runs outside the boundaries of what actually happened. But it's impossible to tell. It may very well have occurred exactly as the writings say it did.
1: Would you ever like to witness the Jesus crucifixion, Joe?
0: I don't know if I'd want to witness it, but I will tell you that, in my opinion, I think absolutely that occurred. Now, whether or not he actually died on the cross, I would question that, because it, outside of the spear in the side, there's no cause or reason to believe that he would have died. He could have suffered through it. There are instances where people were crucified and later survive when they were taken down. But that's a whole different argument. I think that the Christian religion is built on a sound historical base. Where it breaks down is when we start applying our analysis to something that happened so far into the past. I don't think that's possible. We have to take it verbatim, and there's nothing wrong with that, because it's a positive. I think all religions say the same thing, basically. So I have no argument with religion, to include Islam, but there are radicals in Islam, just like there's radicals in all the other faiths. And those are the things we have to be concerned about.
1: Let's go to Adam in Mississippi. Welcome, Adam. Go ahead.
4: Hey, George. Hey, Joe.
1: Hey,
4: what's up? My question is, have you or others, Joe, remote viewed August 16th, 1977, the day Elvis Presley died? That's my first question.
0: The day Elvis Presley died?
1: Yeah.
0: Not remote viewed. I've actually read the autopsy report. And I can tell you that he died for very good reasons. His diet was terrible. His sleep pattern was terrible. He didn't take care of himself. And so he suffered like a lot of people did with a heart result.
1: And he may have had drugs in his system, too.
0: Yeah. And you have to also remember, in those venues in the entertainment industry, there is a lot of stuff going on there with drugs. And, you know, you have no idea who might be or might not be using something. And that just, it's a setup then for, you know, bad things to happen. Especially if over a single weekend or something, they decide to binge on something. So that and alcohol, anyway.
1: Let's go back to your second question, Adam. Go ahead.
4: Hey, my second question is, have you ever heard of Emory Smith, the former surgical technologist and first assistant who served the United States Air Force in 1990? He works for Gaia. And he has a lot of interesting information regarding the aliens and UFOs and all of that.
1: I know the guy. I've met him several times when I would go do my Beyond Belief shows.
0: Interesting. I've not heard of him. The person that I respect greatly in the UFO area for telling closer to the truth what I think is going on is Jacques Vallée.
1: Yeah,
0: Jacques Vallée.
1: He's one of them.
0: As most of the information that Hynek had that he didn't share from the Blue Book period. So Jacques has been studying the UFO issue for a long time. And I think he has the credentials to back up pretty much anything he says about it. He's never talked to me in any excess or said anything that was a wild assumption or a conclusion of any kind. So I gravitate to agreeing with pretty much whatever Jacques Vallée is saying because it matches my own perceptions.
1: Let's go to Sean in Stockton, California. Sean, you are up. Go ahead.
5: Oh, thank you, George. Joe, Jules Verne was just discussed on the show and his predictions of space travel. And centuries ago, Leonardo da Vinci envisioned many modern inventions. So it got me curious if remote viewing could have contributed to their creative imaginations. Thank you.
0: Well, absolutely. But creative imagination is remote viewing. A lot of our discoveries are accidental and they come out of dreams and all kinds of things. In terms of specifically using remote viewing, I don't think the term existed before. That it's actually a bad term because you don't see anything. It's all about perception. In other words, it's how you process the information when it comes into your head. We have all the science, the 1.8 million words of science, but we have absolutely nothing known about how the information gets to us, where it comes from initially, how it's of value, other than it probably goes to a very early capability, which I would call a survival mechanism. Back when humans were first being developed, we had to survive, and we did so in a grand way because we now cover the planet. Everything else that was big enough, mean enough, and bad enough is gone. So the survival mechanism or the capability of knowing when one is walking into danger is a single great achievement that only belongs to humans.
1: Joe, what makes a great remote viewer?
0: A great remote viewer is someone who can learn to deal with the processing going on in their mind, reject the old ways of looking at things, and develop a new way of processing that doesn't implement or inject their own feelings, beliefs, or wants and desires into the result. Learning that, it takes years and years to keep the ego from becoming involved in that assessment. And as you do that and you become better and better at it, you are actually becoming more and more neutral. And so the interest in the science side grows. The big thing is you change philosophically, and it gives you a greater impact than if you had not changed philosophically.
1: Joe, keep in touch with us. You're one of the best. Joe McMonagle. We will be back in a moment as we talk about your angelic ancestry with Alicia Doss on Coast to Coast AM.
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7: ABC News, I'm Sherry Preston. Another night of attacks by the U.S. military on Iranian targets. The 12th straight night, Houthi rebels attacking Saudi oil tankers in the Red Sea. ABC's Karen Waz in Washington.
8: Now, President Trump's stark new threat. Every time Iran shoots at a ship in the strait, the U.S. will bomb and destroy one bridge or power plant, including in the capital, Tehran. Iran's foreign minister firing back. Our defense doctrine is clear. Eye for an eye, and vowing a powerful and decisive response.
7: The EU has just hit Google with a $1 billion fine for breaking antitrust rules over the way it runs both its search engine and the Google Play Store. Floodwaters racing through parts of West Virginia. Several people are still unaccounted for, and rescue teams are still searching for them. Tropical storm Bertha in the Gulf Coast right now, south of the Louisiana coast, running west toward Texas, is expected to close in this afternoon. This is ABC News. The cyclosporiasis outbreak continuing to make thousands of people ill. Here's ABC's Elizabeth Schulze.
9: Cases of that parasitic stomach illness skyrocketing to record levels. More than 11,000 people have been sickened in 41 states. The FDA has linked 1,600 cases to lettuce supplied to Taco Bell in 5 states. Officials say the likely source of that cyclosporiasis outbreak is Taylor Farms iceberg lettuce from a farm in Mexico. All the companies potentially affected have removed the lettuce from their supply.
7: House Judiciary Committee Chair Republican Jim Jordan recommending criminal charges against former special counsel Jack Smith, who investigated President Trump's false claims about the 2020 election and his handling of the hundreds of classified documents found at Mar-a-Lago. Google, Alphabet's parent company, the company behind Google and YouTube, posting earnings of over $112 billion in its latest quarter. I'm Sherry Preston, ABC News.
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1: More complex in the Middle East. Good morning, I'm Gordon Deal, along with Nicole Murray on this Thursday, July 23rd. Glad you could be with us. Here's what we have for you this hour.
2: Houthi terrorists have attacked a pair of Saudi oil tankers in the Red Sea, and the U.S. is reportedly surging troops and weapons.
1: The House has passed a $95 billion budget plan for the war with Iran, help for farmers, and new voting rules.
2: After making landfall in southern Louisiana, Tropical Storm Bertha is now targeting the upper Texas coast.
1: And why many feel $1 million is no longer enough for retirement.
3: One survey put it at retirement goal at 1.46 million for Americans. Another recently put it a more modest 1.2 million is the savings goal. Now, whether you know that's achievable or not is another story, but that's sort of what folks are aiming for.
1: Elizabeth O'Brien at Barron's on Americans' new retirement savings goal. U.S. Central Command says a 12th straight night of strikes on Iran is now complete. And in a new wrinkle, the Houthi terrorists in Yemen, backed by Iran, say they attacked two oil tankers in the Red Sea, following through on a threat. The Red Sea leads to the Bab al-Mandab Strait, another access point to the Arabian Sea. That strait is on the opposite end of the Arabian Peninsula from the Strait of Hormuz. Meanwhile, President Trump is now threatening to bomb and destroy an Iranian bridge or power plant for every new attack by Iran on a ship in the Strait of Hormuz.
4: In fact, if you combine us and Venezuela, we have about 62% of the world's oil market. So we don't need straits. We don't need anything.
1: He spoke at a rally in Marietta, Georgia yesterday after attending the dignified transfer of four U.S. service members at Dover Air Force Base in Delaware. Separately, the Wall Street Journal is reporting that the U.S. is surging forces and weapons to the Middle East to give Trump more military options with Iran. On Capitol Hill, the House adopted a budget blueprint that would provide up to $95 billion for things like the Iran war, aid to farmers, and parts of the voting regulations bill known as the Save America Act. The vote was 216 to 214, with all Democrats, two Republicans, and one independent voting in opposition. Democrats remain opposed to continuing the war in Iran, as well as strict new voting requirements championed by the president. House Speaker Mike Johnson called it the GOP's best shot to enact as much of the Save America Act into law as possible.
5: And the budget resolution that unlocks our third reconciliation bill, which of course is Republicans' best shot to get as much of the Save America Act into law as possible, in addition to funding our national defense and our farmers.
1: Yesterday's vote is just the first step in the reconciliation process. The Senate also needs to approve of the resolution. Then it will need to clear both chambers. Republicans chose the reconciliation route because it allows them to overcome Democratic resistance in the Senate and approve the funding via a simple majority. Tropical Storm Bertha has been spinning toward Texas early today after making landfall on the outskirts of New Orleans in St. Bernard Parish. It brought heavy rain to much of the northern Gulf Coast and closed beaches from the Florida Panhandle to Mississippi. The National Hurricane Center said Bertha should maintain tropical storm intensity up until it reaches the upper Texas coast later today. The storm is expected to dissipate over Texas by tonight or tomorrow. A tropical storm warning was posted for the Gulf Coast from the Plaquemines-St. Bernard Parish line in Louisiana to Sargent, Texas early today. Louisiana Governor Jeff Landry urged residents not to let their guard down about the potential flooding threat.
6: It doesn't take a major hurricane to do major damage in communities in Louisiana. So today's forecast is encouraging, but it doesn't mean that we should be complacent.
1: Bertha, the second named storm of the Atlantic hurricane season, had maximum sustained winds of 45 miles per hour after a gradual decrease since Tuesday night. 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
17: 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Respecting others? 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
1: Thanks for being with us. Welcome into Thursday. President Trump may be posting and talking about the fresh assassination threat he faces from Iran, but in private, he rarely brings it up. It's a story by Shelby Talcott, White House correspondent at Semaphore. Shelby, what are you hearing?
2: I think what's really interesting is we've heard the president talk a lot publicly about the very real assassination threats and at times assassination attempts against him. And it's different in private. You know, several people I talked to, over half a dozen lawmakers and people inside the administration who are with him day in and day out, and he rarely brings it up in private. And when he does, he almost jokes about it in a sense.
1: Is that how he copes with the reality, or that's how he really embraces it?
2: You know, when I talked to people, I asked, you know, is it affecting his decisions? Is this something that's really at the back of his mind all the time? And they said, you know, I think he has just accepted it as part of the reality to being president. You know, one White House official told me, he says privately, nobody told me how dangerous it is to be president. And if they had told me, I probably wouldn't have run. After the White House Correspondents' Dinner gunman assassination attempt, he made a comment similarly in the briefing room when he was talking to reporters. And so this is sort of how he views things. I think he has just accepted that people want to harm him and people want to harm people around him.
1: Is his approach now, Shelby, different in the wake of the actual attempt on his life in Butler, Pennsylvania, two summers ago?
2: Yeah, so that's a really interesting aspect of this, because I talked to people who spoke to him immediately after Butler, people who were with him at Butler, because remember, he was on the campaign trail and a lot of the administration officials were also working with him on the campaign. And I think in the aftermath, he was obviously very genuinely shaken up, but at the same time, he had this real kind of resilience to him. And I think what Butler did was solidify the dangers of being president for him in a way that I think he couldn't really comprehend before, but it also just sort of solidified the feeling of he has always been sort of a fatalist. That's how he has described himself over the years. And I think it deepened that belief, which is sort of, well, whatever is going to happen is going to happen. I don't have control over it.
1: We're speaking with Shelby Talcott, White House correspondent at Semaphore. They have an exclusive story called How Trump Sees Threats to His Life. Talk more broadly about the ever-present personal perils that you reference in your piece.
2: Yeah, so we had, obviously Butler on the campaign trail. A few weeks after that, there was a gunman who was posted up at his Florida golf course. You've had threats from Iran that are very real since 2020, since his first administration. You had the gunman at the White House Correspondents' Dinner after the UFC fight on the South Lawn. A number of people were indicted for a terrorism plot. And so there's been several high profile, pretty real threats just this term alone. And, you know, while I note that the president has sort of accepted that this is the reality that he is living in as president, at the same time, it does really frustrate him at times, right? Because there have been moments when he's had to make changes or when Secret Service wants him to do something, and he doesn't like being managed like that.
1: Yeah, I could see that. How does that the new Air Force One from Qatar factor into this conversation in terms of how he sees things?
2: That's a prime example, right? He flew this new Air Force One to Turkey for the NATO summit, and then Secret Service on the way back told him that he should switch planes to the old version because of security concerns. That really frustrated him. He doesn't like to do things like that.
1: Shelby Talcott, White House correspondent at Semaphore. 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
0: And now, the three big things you need to know. Number one.
3: Central Command says the U.S. military has carried out its 12th consecutive night of strikes on Iran. Yemen's Houthi group also attacked two oil tankers in the Red Sea. Separately, President Trump discussing slain service member, First Lieutenant Tyler Feehan.
4: Great people, and I got to know them a little bit on the plane. And standing there watching this sight, which is, it's very, very tough to watch, to be honest with you. Very tough. I think it's the toughest thing I do. Of anything I do all this stuff, but I think it's the toughest thing I do.
3: Trump attended a dignified service transfer yesterday at Dover Air Force Base in Delaware.
0: Number two.
3: The House has adopted a $95 billion budget proposal that would provide funding for the Iran war, aid to farmers, and parts of the Save America Act. House Speaker Mike Johnson.
5: Despite nearly every Democrat voting against everything I just read you, House Republicans delivered.
3: The House adopted the budget resolution in a 216 to 214 vote.
0: Number three.
3: A Madison, Wisconsin police officer has shot and killed a man who had injured him with a knife while resisting arrest, prompting swift protests as crowds demand accountability. Police Chief John Patterson.
6: The officer who was injured by the knife is the same officer who fired his weapon at this man.
3: Patterson added that the man killed was in his 30s, but did not release his name. Weather officials have confirmed that at least four tornadoes hit Kentucky during Tuesday's round of severe storms. Sharon Palmer was making dinner with her husband when one of the tornadoes hit.
7: And we just kept saying, hang on, hang on, and don't let me go, don't let me go. And we're just glad to be alive.
3: Officials say at least 14 buildings were damaged. As the ongoing cyclosporiasis outbreak impacts its foot traffic, Taco Bell is offering a $1 lettuce-free menu item. Taco Bell has announced the $1 Enchirito, a flour tortilla filled with ground beef, beans, diced onions, cheddar cheese, and a red sauce. The New York Post reports that Generation Z is going broke. Why? Because they are too afraid to ask their friends to pay them back.
1: Come on.
3: No
1: way. First of all, what kind of friends are you going out with?
3: Yeah, right? No.
1: Second of all, do some adulting here and ask for your money.
3: I mean, it can be, money's a touchy subject. I can get the anxiety associated with it, but that doesn't mean I'm not asking for my money back.
1: If you ain't got no money, it shouldn't be hard to ask for it back.
3: Yeah, exactly.
1: Your friends, so-called friends. Thanks, Nicole. 23 minutes after the hour. 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

0: Thanks for joining us. A recent survey found Americans would like to have $1.2 million for retirement, but there's no magic number that fits everybody. How do you know what works for you? Here's Elizabeth O'Brien, senior personal finance reporter at Barron's. Elizabeth, what did you look at?
1: Yeah, well, it ain't what it used to be, that's for sure. You know, I'm old enough to remember when $1 million was sort of this aspirational target for retirement savings. And alas, it is no more. That has crept up over the years.
0: Okay, and where is it today, roughly?
1: Well, you know, it varies. One survey put it at the retirement goal at $1.46 million for Americans. Another put it recently put it a more modest $1.2 million is the savings goal. Now, whether, you know, that's achievable or not is another story, but that's sort of what folks are aiming for.
0: It's intimidating, though, when you start getting up into those types of figures.
1: Oh, it is, for sure. And, you know, realistically, that's going to be out of reach for most folks. But, you know, something saved is better than nothing saved. So right. When I worry that people use these huge sort of targets as thinking, OK, you know what, I'm not going to get anywhere close to that. So I'm not even going to bother trying. Well, it's good to have something. Good to have something set aside.
0: Is that the case? Do people really just sort of throw their hands up and say, well, I'm not getting there. So why bother?
1: You know, yeah, sometimes when I tell people what I do for a living, I say, oh, I write about retirement, and people will chuckle and say, oh, I'll never retire. And they'll say, oh, it's too late for me. And I say, you know, it's never too late to start saving a little bit, you know, so it's definitely not too late.
0: All right. So if you are late to the scene, say, and as you say, something always helps. I mean, what do you do?
1: Well, you know, start small, even, you know, $25 a month. If you can set aside $50 a month, if you don't have a 401k through your job, you can open up an IRA, an individual retirement account through brokerage firms. And a lot of them don't have big minimums these days. So you can, you know, set an auto deduction from your checking account to your IRA for a small amount of money, and then you'll and invest that money. Don't just leave it in cash. Put it in, you know, a broad stock index fund like an S&P 500 fund, and then you'll see it grow.
0: We're speaking with Elizabeth O'Brien, senior personal finance reporter at Barron's. The story is called $1 Million for Retirement. That's so 1990s. If you're trying to calculate how much you'll need, you reference the 4% rule here in reverse. Explain that.
1: Yeah, there's a fun little some math you can do if you want to say, okay, if I really want to cover all my expenses in retirement, how much do I need? What's my magic number? What you can do is calculate how much you might need to live on. What are my expenses after Social Security? So see, okay, I might be getting $25,000 a year from Social Security. Maybe I'll need another, you know, $75,000 after that to meet my living expenses. So what you'll do is you take the amount you need to your annual living expenses after accounting for Social Security, and you're going to divide by the percentage of your portfolio that you're going to withdraw each year. That could be 4%. Recently, they've said, actually, you can afford to, the creator of that 4% rule of retirement withdrawal says, actually, you know what? You can withdraw 4.7%.
0: Thanks, Elizabeth. Elizabeth O'Brien, senior personal finance reporter at Barron's. 30 minutes now after the hour on This Morning, America's First News.

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0: 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This is America's First News, This Morning with Gordon Deal.
1: Thanks for being with us. Welcome into Thursday, July 23. Gordon Deal with Nicole Murray. Some of our top stories and headlines. U.S. reportedly surging forces, medics, and weapons to the Middle East. The Wall Street Journal says it gives Trump options to expand the war with Iran. Houthi terrorists attack two Saudi oil tankers in the Red Sea. Crude oil prices are up nearly 4% today on the news. House Republicans passed a $95 billion measure that includes funding for the Iran war. Bertha set to soak Texas today. Stocks were off a fraction. And the New Jersey cop who responded to an unusual call in a convenience store parking lot. That story in about 20 minutes. 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Americans, as you might suspect, are fed up with inflation. And just when it looked as if prices would moderate, the U.S.-Iran war sent the cost of gasoline and many other products skyrocketing. But it's worse elsewhere. Rick Newman at the Pinpoint Press examined an annual report by the Deutsche Bank Research Institute. Rick, take us through it.
2: Yeah, they do this every year. It's a fun project they do. So I put a little time into putting some charts together so people can look at it. They look at the price of a bunch of everyday things at something like 70 countries around the world. Gasoline is one that's on everybody's mind right now. And, you know, Americans are fed up with high gas prices, now back over $4. That's one of the things they track. So if you were buying a gallon of gas in Paris, it would be $8.40. London, $7.72. A gallon of gas in Hong Kong, almost $15. And one of the few places where it's cheaper is in Russia, although I think they're having problems now with because of the war with Ukraine. But in ordinary times, a gallon of gas there is only about $3. So, could be worse if you're an American driver.
1: I think, too, in Europe, right, you don't use gas quite as much because the train systems are better.
2: And the cars are more efficient, and I think they have higher electric vehicle adoption. And the reason for all that is gasoline is expensive. Petrol, as they call it, very expensive in Europe.
1: Yeah. How about on the fast food front?
2: I haven't been to McDonald's in a while, so I was surprised to know that a meal at McDonald's in New York where I live is $13. That's not cheap. In Chicago, it's $14. That is relatively expensive. In London, the same meal is only $10, and they're comparing the same meal. But if you go to Israel, that's where you're really going to get rooked. $21 for a McDonald's meal in Tel Aviv.
1: Wow. And why is that? Is there a reason, why these bizarre prices jump up around the world?
2: I mean, a lot of it is, so this is all priced in dollars. And one of the reasons it's a bank doing this is they're tracking currencies. So this tells you which currencies are stronger or weaker. I mean, this is interesting. One of the things, that McDonald's meal, okay, in Tokyo, only about $5. And one of the things that this report highlighted is that Japan has become extremely, they actually use the word cheap. Japan has become cheap to foreigners. It used to be one of the most expensive countries in the world. I mean, they had 100-year mortgages in Japan for a while because that was the only way anybody could afford to buy even a small property. But there have been big changes in the value of the yen. So the Japanese currency has devalued against the dollar, against many other currencies. So if you're a tourist and you've always wanted to go to Japan, now's the time.
1: We're speaking with Rick Newman, founder of the Pinpoint Press. This piece is called Global Prices Make Some American Products Look Cheap. Also on that list, the cost of a date. Explore that.
2: Yeah, well, they call this, Deutsche Bank calls this the cost of a cheap date. They call it the cheap date index. It's not cheap, unless I guess you're a billionaire. So what they consider a date, it's dinner for two with a couple drinks and two movie tickets and transportation. So in New York, 300.

0: transportation. So in New York, $360 for that date. That's not a cheap date to me.
1: Geez.
0: But just for comparison's sake, in Switzerland, that cheap date would be almost $500, $475 in Geneva, Switzerland. But you can go out, you can go on the same date in Tokyo for $188. So if you could get discount airfare to Tokyo, that would be the ultimate cheap date, wouldn't it? Take your date to Tokyo for the night.
1: Right. How about just a walk through a free museum for a couple hours?
0: Oh my goodness. Yeah.
1: Jeez. Very good.
0: I'm with you.
1: Thanks, Rick. Rick Newman, founder of The Pinpoint Press. Hey, if you've missed anything from today's show, there's an easy way to catch up. All you have to do is tell Alexa, Siri, or Google to play This Morning with Gordon Deal. 20 minutes now in front of the hour on This Morning, America's First News. Coming up next, a chance to test your skills at parallel parking.

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0: Thanks for being with us. Welcome into Friday Eve. It is time now for the Mic Drop with this morning's Mike Gavin.
1: Good morning. Well, those of us who follow bad baseball teams can be forgiven for tuning out and not realizing that the Boston Red Sox were on a historic streak, winning 15 games in a row before finally falling to Baltimore yesterday. It's a remarkable turnaround for Boston, who were mired in last place and even fired their manager earlier this season. What's even more remarkable is what has happened since the Red Sox last lost a game on July 1st. A few social media sites noted about how the world has changed in those intervening three-plus weeks. For starters, America was only 249 years old the last time the Sox lost a game. The U.S. World Cup team was still alive.

0: And brimming with optimism on July 1st. Canadian wildfire smoke hadn't yet billowed into the U.S. Boston fans noted that Celtics superstar Jaylen Brown was still on the team. Taylor Swift was still single. You could still eat lettuce carefree. And this comment likely from a disgruntled Yankees fan. And now, just like then, no one cared about the Red Sox.
1: Oh, ouch.
0: Yeah, definitely ouch. A Yankees fan.
1: I mean, they had that great run, and all they really did was just leapfrog the Orioles.
0: Well,
1: right?
0: Yeah. Well, they were in last place. Now, I guess they're in playoff contention, at least. They were in last place. Now, they were going to be big sellers of the trade deadline. Mm. They were going to be kind of wait till next year. But now they at least have a chance to make the playoffs as a wild card.
1: It's bizarre, isn't it? Like how you can get that hot after just dwelling in what obscurity for so much of the season.
0: I know. Baseball's like that. That's why we've held out hope, or at least I held out some hope for the New York Mets at some point this season. But I think that's gone now.
1: I noticed that at the start of your story, you said those of us who follow bad baseball teams could be forgiven. You're one of those.
0: I am.
1: Yeah, and you didn't notice the Red Sox streak because you've been crying about the Mets for...
0: You only follow them when they're doing well. You don't follow them when they're doing... You follow the same team, but only when they're doing well.
1: That's right. I do check the scores daily. I don't read into how the Mets are doing because I just don't care until you tell me, hey, you need to start paying attention.
0: Yeah, and you might have noticed that hasn't
1: happened. And you haven't said that since 2015, I don't think so.
0: Exactly. And, you know, one of the most dreaded things for even a seasoned driver to do is parallel park, but it's a necessity in big cities. That's why the city of Philadelphia is looking to crown its first ever parallel parking champion. According to the Philadelphia Parallel Parking Association, competitors will take part in three challenges designed to test their parking skills. The first event, called One Shot, gives drivers a single opportunity to park. One shot, no corrections. The second challenge is called Tight Squeeze, where the space will only be slightly bigger than your car to see how many moves it takes you to get close to the curb. The final challenge will be called Under Duress, where there may be a cone in your spot or someone yelling at you while you're trying to park. This competition is expected to take place sometime this fall.
1: Wow.
0: And apparently lots of applicants, like 500 people already have signed up. But there's only 20 spots available, so I'm not exactly sure what the criteria is. Like over 500 people, I think, already have vied to try to win this competition.
1: Wow. How did you learn? Like, to parallel park, you pull alongside the car that's in the front of the space right before you.
0: Yes.
1: And then you start backing up. And when you're halfway past that car, then you cut the wheel.
0: There's some I don't remember what it was, because I actually did try to parallel park the other day and it didn't go swimmingly. And I was actually, at the time, I was like, where am I supposed to be? The mirror's in a certain spot, or the car, you start cutting it at a certain time, but I don't know when or how much or any of it. It's all gone at this point.
1: And then, you learn to parallel park on the right-hand side of the street. And then, during my reporting days in New York City on one-way streets, sometimes had to park on the left-hand side of the street. Which,
0: good luck.
1: I don't remember if that was easier or not.
0: Like driving on the other side of the street in Europe, right?
1: Wait, I didn't learn this.
0: Yeah.
1: 13 minutes in front of the hour.
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0: edgy, smart, bringing you what you need to know. This is America's First News, This Morning with Gordon Deal.
1: Glad you're with us. More than 3,000 flights in the U.S. have been canceled thanks to extreme weather battering parts of the country. Airlines have issued travel waivers for customers impacted by the storms in the Northeast, but so far none appear to have been issued for Tropical Storm Bertha, which made landfall in Louisiana yesterday. Travelers planning to fly in coming days should still check their flight status with their respective airline and know what they are and are not entitled to if weather upends their plans. What happens if your flight is canceled or delayed? USA Today says airlines will try to rebook customers on the next available flight whenever there is a cancellation or major delay, typically longer than 3 hours. If a flight is canceled for any reason, the government requires airlines to offer travelers refunds if they choose to no longer fly. 8 minutes now in front of the hour on This Morning. Once again, here's Nicole Murray.
0: And now, the three big things you need to know. Number one.
2: Central Command reports that the U.S. military has conducted its 12th consecutive night of attacks on Iran. Oil prices rose this morning after Houthis struck a pair of tankers off Saudi Arabia and as President Trump threatened to bomb Iranian infrastructure. Separately, President Trump discussing First Lieutenant Tyler Feehan, who died during Tehranian attacks after he attended a dignified service transfer yesterday at Dover Air Force Base in Delaware.
3: But to Sherry and Stephen and David, we will carry Tyler's memory in our hearts forever, and I just want to thank you. It's an honor to have you here today. Please.
0: Number two.
2: Tropical Storm Bertha has made landfall in southern Louisiana, packing strong winds far from its center after closing beaches from the Florida Panhandle to Mississippi. Louisiana Governor Jeff Landry.
4: Even a weaker storm can produce dangerous rainfall, localized flooding, and hazardous travel conditions.
2: At landfall, Bertha's maximum sustained winds were around 45 miles per hour and are expected to remain at that intensity until the storm reaches the upper Texas coast later today.
0: Number three.
2: Torrential rains have caused flash floods in West Virginia that inundated homes and businesses, washed out bridges, and led to numerous water rescues. Governor Patrick Morrisey.
5: We're going to find anyone who needs help. We're going to restore critical infrastructure and power and begin helping communities recover.
2: Morrisey added that he sent 500 National Guard members to the hardest hit areas in the northern part of the state and declared a state of emergency for all 55 counties. A House Judiciary Subcommittee has held a hearing about the protests that occurred outside of a New Jersey ICE detention center earlier this year over detainee conditions. Chair Representative Jeff Van Drew claiming those held in the facility are treated well.
6: The Department of Homeland Security has said plainly that ICE holds these facilities to higher standards than a most American prison, and that's what I saw.
2: Dozens of people were arrested at the site, and state police were brought in to maintain order. Days ahead of the rescheduled White House Correspondents' Dinner, Secret Service officials are warning that nationwide threats have reached an unprecedented level. Officials say agents have opened roughly 10,000 protective intelligence cases since January. That's a nearly 40% increase from the same period last year. CDC data shows that women over 40 years old are having more babies than teenagers.
1: I believe it.
2: I think it's how it should be, no?
1: Getting married later. I mean, we'd like to see teenagers have fewer babies, I guess.
2: When teenagers have babies, it's like babies having babies. Like, I'd like to see that squashed completely.
1: 6 minutes now in front of the hour. 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
1: Thanks for joining us. A routine traffic stop turned into an unexpected delivery room for a southern New Jersey police officer who helped a woman give birth in a Wawa parking lot. Patrolman Dominic Hodson of the Berlin PD had been assisting with a nearby traffic stop when dispatch directed him to the convenience store. ABC7.com says Taylor Durham and her husband Phil were driving to the hospital when labor progressed rapidly. As the patrolman arrived and approached the vehicle, Taylor Durham was in active labor. 3 minutes later, baby boy was born inside the car. Hodson arrived in time to check the newborn's condition until emergency medical personnel reached the scene.
2: It was a little nerve-wracking. I don't have any children, never delivered a baby, so I didn't know what to expect.
1: So the baby was really slippery, to his surprise. The department later presented the family with a care package of baby supplies and a department-themed onesie. That'll do it for this hour. For Nicole Murray and Mike Gavin, I'm Gordon Deal. 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
3: ABC News, I'm Sherry Preston. Not much talking, but more attacks in the Middle East. The U.S. carrying out an 11th straight night of attacks. Bahrain and Saudi Arabia this morning warning about incoming attacks. Secretary of State Marco Rubio asked about the potential for peace talks with Iran.
4: The problem we're having right now is that they're not serious about talks. If they're serious, we're serious. If they're not, then we will do what is necessary to protect that, our interests, and also the interests of our allies.
3: That's Marco Rubio. Later this morning, Dover Air Force Base, President Trump did attend the dignified transfer for the remains of some of the troops that were killed in the Middle East. Parts of the Gulf Coast had faced the prospect of a hit from Tropical Storm Bertha. They got that hit. It hit in southern Louisiana and is now headed to the Gulf Coast of Texas. Parts of the Northeast cleaning up after strong storms that canceled thousands of flights earlier this week. And there were water rescues being taken place in and around West Virginia as well. This is ABC News. A fraternity at Texas Christian University has launched a fundraising campaign to help support a member who's been deported to El Salvador by the Trump administration.
5: A track star and valedictorian at his high school, Luis Andrade Garcia is an accounting and business information major at TCU. When he was arrested for disorderly conduct last month, a check of his immigration status found that he had come to the country illegally when he was three, and the deportation process began. His fraternity, Lambda Theta Phi, is appealing for Garcia's return and has raised over $15,000 to go toward his legal expenses. Jim Ryan, ABC News in Dallas-Fort Worth.
3: What does it feel like when you deliver a baby, and are there any surprises?
6: I would say how slippery the baby was.
7: Yeah.
6: A lot of fluids on it. Wasn't expecting that with the rubber gloves.
3: Berlin Borough, Pennsylvania police officer Dominic Hodson, who helped Taylor Derham give birth in the parking lot of a Wawa convenience store on July 6th. Mom and cop and baby reunited this week. I'm Sherry Preston, ABC News.
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8: Good morning. It's 5:02. I'm Manda Factor, and here's what's happening. Seattle police are looking for a gunman who shot three women in North Seattle overnight. It happened just after midnight near 96th and Aurora. One woman was hit multiple times. All three are in stable condition. State troopers are also investigating a road rage shooting on Highway 2 in Everett. A driver opened fire on a 38-year-old man last night and took off. A city council committee voted 6-3 yesterday to delay Mayor Katie Wilson's free school meals plan by a full year over cost concerns. The full council votes next week. The Kaiser Canyon fire on the Colville Reservation has scorched 79,000 acres, now only 3% contained. The Colville tribe eased some evacuation orders, but hot, dry weather is expected to make things worse. And there's a new measles case in Clark County, an unvaccinated child who recently traveled internationally. It's 5:03, time for an early check on your Thursday morning drive. Chris Sullivan's here. Good morning.
9: Good morning, Amanda. No problems out there as we start our day. We're looking at all green on the map. Just a little hesitation on southbound I-5 right by the Boeing freeway as you're working your way into South Everett over 526, but really nothing too big of a deal. 35 minutes from Everett to Seattle or Everett to Bellevue. The other side of our drive coming up from Olympia to Tacoma, no problems for you guys. Freeway speed, 30 minutes there. Federal Way to Seattle's only 35 as well. 35 up the Valley Freeway, if y'all up to Renton. Renton to Bellevue is 15. Lake bridges are good, so we are off to a very good start. Cairo News Radio real-time traffic, I'm Chris Sullivan.
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8: It's now 5:03. Glad to have you with us on this Thursday morning. It's the 23rd of July, and I'm having a technical issue at the moment, so bear with me. We're going to get to start here in a moment and talk about the latest threats from President Trump on Iran, and I think I can do that for you right now. Here's ABC's Martha Raddatz with Brad Milkey. She's reporting from Jordan.
7: At some point in a war, the costs begin to catch up with you. And in several ways, that's what felt like was happening yesterday in Washington. First, there's the cost of the war itself, the money. This week, Defense Secretary Pete Hegseth went in front of Congress to ask for more money for the Pentagon. He estimated the cost of the Iran war so far was at least $37 billion.
11: Without these funds, we face critical shortfalls that threaten our ability to also simply pay our service members, rapidly replenish equipment and munitions, and sustain vital operations without disruption.
7: Then there's the political cost. Republicans effectively had to go on record yesterday voting to continue funding this operation by approving several budget measures. Democrats refused to go along with it.
12: He has told us over 40 times now that a deal is near and the war will be over soon. But now he is asking for us to just trust him, it'll work out fine.
7: The problem is, that is making it tougher and tougher on these Republican lawmakers. Remember, voters were told this war would take 4 or 5 weeks. Now it's 4 months. The ceasefire, heralded by the Trump administration as a diplomatic breakthrough, well, it's now been ripped to shreds. And Trump says Iran is not ready to make a deal to replace it yet.
13: They want to desperately meet, and until they're ready to meet in a meaningful way, we have no interest in you.
7: To exit the region now would be to accept a loss, really, but to pursue it could become a quagmire, a political catastrophe. Well, then there's the greatest cost of all. Yesterday, 4 bodies were flown back to Joint Base Andrews. These were 3 service members killed in Jordan, another in Iraq. And as President Trump paid his respects, you get the distinct impression he is being forced to face the realities of this conflict all at once. So let's go to ABC's Chief Global Affairs Correspondent Martha Raddatz, who is still in Jordan right now in the Middle East where some of these deaths happened. First off, Martha, can you just set the scene for what this dignified transfer of remains would have looked like yesterday?
14: These are incredibly solemn ceremonies, as you can imagine, just from the name, dignified transfers. Oh. Bringing home America's service members from conflict zones who have died serving and sacrificing for our country. And of course, 3 of the soldiers were killed in an Iranian attack here in Jordan on a base. And the 4th was killed while they were trying to detonate a controlled detonation of an Iranian drone. This is Iran's fault for these deaths. And I think to bring them home and have their families there and see those coffins, caskets come off that military aircraft is just a powerful, powerful punch in the gut. And something they will never, ever forget. Of course, the president was there as well.
15: For me, it's one of the hardest things to do as a president, but has to be done.
14: Secretary Hegseth was there as well with some comments earlier about those soldiers that are pretty controversial. But it is something I have seen before, these caskets coming off aircraft, and truly, it is a sobering moment for any American.
7: And then the politics for the president and for Secretary Hegseth, I mean, it does seem like a moment where you're reckoning again with like the human toll of this war. How have they kind of responded to this new event, these new deaths, and what do they plan to do about them?
14: This week, we've heard the president compare it to deaths in Afghanistan or Vietnam or Iraq, and it really can't compare. First of all, this is a war that President Trump began, and we have already had 18 service members die. We've heard the president say that these soldiers who died supported him and what was happening in Iran, and they don't want Iran to get a nuclear weapon.
15: All of them said very strongly, we cannot let Iran have a nuclear weapon. They won't have a nuclear weapon.
14: I certainly don't know whether that is true or not. You had a 19-year-old, a 25-year-old, very young, and they were here in Jordan. So obviously they had orders to come here. They did that with honor, but it has become politicized.
7: And as far as where to target next, because you had said, like, yes, the U.S. will sort of continue to expand its strikes. President Trump has said yesterday that the U.S. will start destroying bridges and power plants, basically for each Iranian attack that occurs in the Strait of Hormuz. What would that sort of mean for this conflict?
14: Well, that's a pretty extraordinary statement, Brad. We've heard him say that before, but if he actually did it, international law does not allow that kind of attack on civilian infrastructure on purpose. If you accidentally hit something and you're doing a bombing run on military targets, that's one thing. But to say and follow through and bomb civilian infrastructure is potentially, according to international law, a war crime. And of course, the Iranians immediately responded to this, you know, eye for an eye. If you do this to us, we'll do the same sort of thing to you. And we've already seen the Iranians striking throughout the Gulf, in Jordan, in Kuwait, in Bahrain. So if President Trump decides to do that, that is a whole new level of fight.
7: Well, and we've also heard the U.S. sort of throw around the idea of attacking Iranian nuclear facilities, like Pickaxe Mountain is something we've heard about. But at the same time, we're hearing about a potential nuclear deal in Saudi Arabia. What would that deal be, and how significant would that be?
14: That kind of head spinning this week, given the fact that they want to destroy the uranium that Iran has, and that is understandable. But at the same time, U.S. officials telling us that they will make this deal with Saudi Arabia, where the Saudis can develop, the United States will help them develop a nuclear program, a civilian nuclear program, but will be able to enrich their own uranium. That is something that would not go over well, certainly, with the Israelis, and people worry, as they have for decades, about nuclear proliferation. So this, too, it will be a pretty controversial move.
7: Yeah, especially you got families of the victims of 9/11, some of them saying yesterday that this is empowering the same regime that really launched those attacks more than 20 years ago. Martha Raddatz, they're in the Middle East right now. Thank you so much.
14: Thank you, Brad.
7: Beluga whales, they're known for their pearl white skin, wide smiles, and a famous children's song.
16: Baby beluga.
7: That's right, Rafi, let them know. But now one pod of belugas will be famous for something else, a daring rescue mission. This week, we have seen something extraordinary. 30 beluga whales loaded up and transported far and wide before it's too late. So here's what happened. For years, these whales stayed in a habitat at Marineland, this famous water park on the Canadian side of Niagara Falls.
17: Everyone loves Marineland.
7: It was a privately owned business founded by a Slovenian immigrant named John Holler, who died in 2018. Since then, the park has become insolvent. 2 years ago, it shut its doors to the public. Trainers have been taking care of the animals, but warned they couldn't much longer. If they couldn't find these belugas' new homes, ownership said, they'd have to be euthanized. Well, in recent weeks, American aquariums have stepped forward, saying they will take in members of the pod. This week, the whales started moving. First, they were lifted into these big nets with little holes for their flippers. Then they were put in specially built tanks that can fly on airplanes.
18: What makes this project very unique is just the sheer scale of it. The pace of having to put all of this together so quickly at such a large scale makes this an unreal project.
7: So far, they've arrived at the Shedd Aquarium in Chicago and SeaWorld Antonio.
19: We've got about 2.5 million gallons of water in our facility. And so, yeah, they're going to come in. We want to just take it slow. We're going to let them go at their pace.
7: Kate McCullough from SeaWorld says belugas are incredibly complicated creatures, not just because of their physiology, but because they're extremely social. Like, part of the calculus of splitting these whales up was figuring out which among them are most closely bonded. Now they're about to have new neighbors like dolphins and other beluga who will see them through a gate.
19: We are going to have people monitoring them 24 hours a day for several months. Who are they wanting to go say hello to? Who wants to say hello to them? That gives us a lot of good information.
7: Others have yet to be sent to SeaWorld San Diego, the Georgia Aquarium, and a habitat in Valencia, Spain. But while this whole orchestration has caretakers breathing a sigh of relief, it does raise broader questions for marine parks around the world. Animal activists had argued for years that Marineland was not the right place for these creatures. The Canadian government denied a proposed move to China over fears the animals would be mistreated. Now, American activists are demanding these whales not be bred in captivity. That's the law in Canada. If you're wondering, scientists say these belugas cannot be released into the wild. They wouldn't survive, at least not yet. But some have floated the idea of beluga sanctuaries in fenced-off ocean water. There's already one such facility in a bay in Iceland, a warm home in the frigid waters they love.
8: That's ABC's Brad Milkey. It's 5:14 and a nice change in the weather for today. We will likely see some showers for this morning. 79 the high for today. Will be a mix of clouds and sun for the bulk of the day. For tomorrow, looks nice. Warming back up to 84, clouds in the morning, sunshine in the afternoon. So far the weekend, Saturday looks mainly dry. 74, mix of clouds and sun, but we will likely see some showers again on Sunday. Right now in Seattle, it's cloudy and 63 degrees. Coming up, a closer look at the autopsy report of Nolan Wells. He's a young man whose mysterious death is still under investigation. We'll get to part two of Start Here next on Seattle's Morning News.
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8: It's now 519 on your Thursday morning. Back to ABC's Start Here program now. ABC's Aaron Katursky describes what was found in a new autopsy of 18-year-old Nolan Wells.
7: The family of Nolan Wells has been begging for answers ever since his body was found on a barrier island just southeast of Biloxi, Mississippi. This was supposed to be the site of casual teen boat parties. 18-year-old Nolan had gone out with his friends, so why had they come home without him? How had he died? And crucially, was there any foul play here? An autopsy, you'd think, should be able to give you at least some of those answers. The family's attorney, the renowned civil rights litigator Ben Crump, had made it clear he wasn't taking the word of local police at face value. Recently, as they await the findings of the medical examiner's results, he commissioned a forensic pathologist of his own to perform a second autopsy.
0: Any parent that would be in this situation, you would do anything. Anything to find out what happened to your child.
7: Yesterday, we saw some of those preliminary results, but these family members might still be waiting for answers. ABC's chief investigative correspondent, Aaron Katursky, has been tracking this all. Aaron, what did the new autopsy find?
1: The autopsy was inconclusive, Brad. The pathologist that the family hired to conduct this second autopsy on the body of Nolan Wells said the cause and manner of death are undetermined.
3: He said he would need to have the medical examiner in Mississippi allow him to review the throat. That's why he said his autopsy is undetermined pending investigation.
1: And in part, that reflects a reality. The first autopsy had removed organs and dissected the body appropriately, so the pathologist noted, but that didn't give him the ability to then look at certain organs and the neck structure. And so he said he just could not determine how Nolan Wells had died.
7: Well, and I didn't know this until yesterday, Aaron, that apparently it is common for a coroner to send a body to a colleague, but not necessarily with all the organs. So if you don't have the throat of the victim, does that affect how you even investigate a potential drowning?
1: Certain organs are not included. And the pathologist said that in all likelihood, the neck structure was still being analyzed by the pathologists in Mississippi who are conducting the official autopsy, and the results of that are pending, Brad. And while the autopsy that the family commissioned did note some discoloration,
3: focal area of red discoloration in the soft tissue of the back of the head,
1: that could be from trauma, but it could also be from natural decomposition of the body.
3: He ruled out there were no fractures or deep tissue injuries identified. This was very important because he wanted to be very thorough and very transparent.
1: And with autopsies associated with what may turn out to be a drowning death, they're really more useful in ruling things out. There was no obvious gunshot wound, say, or stab wound. We know, according to sources, the body of Nolan Wells was found face down in the water, and finding a body face down is consistent with a drowning. And remember, the initial suspicion, Brad, is that Wells drowned. Now, the circumstances leading to that, what led him into the water, the autopsy can't determine that. And the family is still agonizingly waiting to understand how their son could have died. Was it foul play? Was it an accident?
7: Well, and that's the thing, because say he did drown. Like you said, he was found floating near the spot where this gathering had been, right? So you'd expect then his friends to have some idea of either he was incapacitated or he went off by himself or he was with someone. And yet it doesn't seem like we have any of those answers, at least at this point, do we?
1: The Sheriff's Department in Jackson County has talked to a number of Wells's friends, some of the people that were with him on the boat, at least at the outset.
4: We're working towards the same goal as the family. We want a thorough investigation, and that's what we're going to continue to do.
1: The sheriff has told us that they have been cooperative, And some of those friends have said that they and Wells spent the day drinking and hanging out. They said when it came time for them to go back, that Wells had indicated he wanted to stay behind, perhaps to try and hang out with a girl that he had met. The circumstances of why he did not get on a return boat have not been made clear, at least publicly. And if he did stay behind, what happened to him then? That has not been made clear either. But according to our sources, the sheriff's department has not found any video or any eyewitness putting Wells on a return boat back to the mainland.
5: Right. And toxicology reports still outstanding, too. Could take weeks. All right. Aaron Katursky tracking all this. Thank you.
1: Thank you, Brad.
8: ABC's Brad Milkey. It's 524. Much different look to the day. We're going to see showers this morning and a mix of clouds and sun for the afternoon hours. Only 79 degrees today. Tomorrow, clouds in the morning, sunshine in the afternoon, warming up to 84. And then the weekend, 50-50. For Saturday, mainly dry. We'll see sun breaks in 74. Overnight lows around 59. And then Sunday, look for some partly cloudy skies. A few showers are possible. 75 on Sunday. Right now in Seattle, partly cloudy. It's 63 degrees. Coming up in Charlie's commentary, why the sea lions of Puget Sound need to be put in their place.
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8: Good morning. It's 5:31. Here's what's happening. Developing this morning, someone opened fire on a car full of women in North Seattle early this morning. Seattle police say the three women were in a silver Ford on North 96th Street near Aurora when a dark sedan pulled up in front of them. A suspect got out and started shooting. One woman hit multiple times. The other two were hurt by shattered glass, all three in stable condition. The shooter fled south on Aurora. The Gun Violence Reduction Unit is investigating. If you saw anything, call the Seattle Police Violent Crimes Tip Line. The State Patrol is investigating a road rage shooting on Highway 2 in Everett. Two vehicles were getting onto the highway last night when some kind of altercation broke out. The eastbound lanes between I-5 and Homemakers Road were shut down for hours. They reopened just before 11. Seven dogs are safe after deputies rescued them from a hot van in Pierce County. The sheriff's office says the dogs, including four puppies, were left inside a van parked in the direct sunlight Tuesday as temperatures climbed to 97 degrees. Several Good Samaritans had already managed to remove six of the dogs from the car.
34: Potatoes! Look at the potatoes!
35: Oh, my gosh. Okay.
8: Animal control removed the last dog from the van. All seven dogs were taken to the Humane Society. Authorities remind pet owners never leave animals in parked vehicles during hot weather, even for a short time. A longtime Seattle Mariners fan was hoping to score an Andres Munoz bobblehead Tuesday. Well, she got it, and she also got hit in the eye with a baseball. Pick up the action here in the eighth. Julio Rodriguez at the plate.
36: Julio with a home run out toward the pen in left center field.
8: That ball smacked Nikki Jones right in the face. Good news, nothing's broken. Even the better news, Munoz, her favorite player, reached out to her on Instagram to make sure she's okay. She posted a screenshot of the exchange on X, as well as a picture of the ball signed by Julio that says, "I'm sorry, get well soon." So, was it worth the black eye?
0: Honestly, yeah, it was. It's actually going to be a cool story to tell people. I got hit by a ball at a baseball game, and I got a black eye from it.
8: By the way, the Mariners lost yesterday. 5:33, time for a check on traffic now. And for that, here's Chris Sullivan.
1: And we're already starting to see some building volume on the northbound 167 corridor in and around the Auburn interchange at Highway 18. Already up over 40 minutes from Puyallup to Renton. Also seeing some slowing eastbound 512. That's become the norm heading down the hill trying to get to the valley. A lot of volume there today. Then you get up to Renton. Renton to Bellevue, you'll pick up the pace. Only 15 minutes on that drive. Olympia to Tacoma, quiet with a 30-minute drive for you guys. Federal Way to Seattle, 35 as well. Starting to see just a little hesitation around 320th. Coming down from the north end, still a very good drive from Everett to Seattle or Bellevue. Only 35 minutes for you guys. Lake bridges are quiet, so we're off to a pretty good start, but again, we all know the storm shows up a little before 6 a.m. Cairo News Radio real-time traffic. I'm Chris Sullivan.
8: We survived the heat. We're going to be at 79 for today. Look for some showers possible this morning. Otherwise, a mix of clouds and sun. For tomorrow, clouds in the morning, sunshine for the afternoon as we wrap up the week. 84 tomorrow. The weekend, mainly dry on Saturday and 74. We might see some showers again on Sunday. Right now in Seattle, partly cloudy at 63.
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8: It's now 5:35. In Charlie's commentary, why sea lions are hurting your wallet.
4: I love sea lions. I want that to go on the record before we go any further, because by the end of this, you're going to wonder. They bark like drunk uncles. They lounge on docks like they're paying mortgage. They're genuinely fun to watch. The tourists love them. I love them. But I put off something for years. I hate saying it. Some sea lions gotta die. Now, before you close the app and write that angry email, hear me out, because this is really a story about your commute, your money, and one of the most expensive exercises in futility the state of Washington has ever attempted. In 2013, a federal judge ordered Washington to replace more than 800 salmon-blocking culverts under state highways. Deadline 2030. Early estimates said about $2 billion. The state has now spent or committed close to $4 billion, a forecast to finish as high as $7.8 billion. That's billion with a B for culverts, which are, if you've never thought about it, basically pipes under the road that let water through. We are spending the GDP of a small island nation on pipes. That money comes out of the state transportation budget, the same budget that's supposed to fix your pavement. This state ranks near the bottom of the country for road quality. You know it every time you hit one pothole on your commute that you swear you've reported twice. One reason there's no money to do basic maintenance is that billions are going to culverts instead. And the whole point of all that spending, all those orange cones, all those detours, all the traffic backups is one thing. Get adult salmon back to the gravel so they can spawn. That's it. That's the $7 billion mission. Get the salmon home. Now, follow that fish. It clears the culvert. It reaches the river. It survives the journey. And at the last checkpoint, a few hundred yards from the finish line, it swims into a wall of sea lions who've been waiting there like an all-you-can-eat buffet with a government-funded conveyor belt. $7 billion to build this. Nobody willing to police the end of it. We've been here before. In the 1980s, a sea lion, the fisherman named Herschel, parked himself at the Ballard Locks fish ladder and ate steelhead like room service. We tried firecrackers. We tried rubber buckshot, hazing boats, everything short of a strongly worded letter. By the mid-90s, the run collapsed from 2,500 fish to under 200. That group of sea lions actually left on their own. There is nothing left worth eating. Well, 40 years later, there's a bill in Congress. It's sponsored by Michael Baumgartner, conservative Republican from Spokane, and Emily Randall, progressive Democrat from the Olympic Peninsula. These two agree on almost nothing. Behind them, the treaty tribes, the sport anglers, the state's own fish biologists, groups that have spent 40 years arguing with each other, they agree on this. The bill lets the state and tribes remove, i.e. kill, sea lions at specific trouble spots under hard caps humanely by professionals. And if the science says the removals are no longer needed, well, the program shuts down. We know it works. At Willamette Falls in Oregon, the steelhead run face an 89% risk of extinction. After limited removals started, that risk fell to 11%, a few hundred animals out of populations in the tens of thousands. Compare that to the $1 million a day you and I are spending on culverts. We'll spend the billions, we'll endure traffic backups and the construction. We just won't pull the trigger. The sea lions are doing exactly what 2 million years of evolution built them to do, in a spot we built for them under a law we wrote. Every other fisherman on those rivers lives with a season, a limit, and a count. Tribal, sport, commercial, all of them. The bill asks that the last unlimited diner at the table live with a limit, too. I still love the drunk uncles on the dock. I'd just rather they didn't eat the $7 billion we're all paying for.
8: You

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13: Here are your political insights from ABC News. The president pays a visit to the Environmental Protection Agency today, after which he's scheduled to greet the 2025 World Series champions, the Los Angeles Dodgers, at the White House. The U.S. launching new strikes on Iran overnight, the 12th round of strikes in as many days. The Strait of Hormuz remains effectively closed right now. President Trump at a rally in Marietta, Georgia, says it doesn't matter to him.
14: In fact, if you combine us and Venezuela, we have about 62% of the world's oil market. So we don't need straits. We don't need anything.
13: Earlier, the president attended the dignified transfer of four service members killed last week in the fighting. And on Capitol Hill, the House has adopted a new budget resolution for a $95 billion package covering everything from defense to farm aid to parts of the Save America Act. Lawmakers also passing a measure that would ban members of Congress from trading individual stocks. Mike Dubusky, ABC News.
1: It's 5:44. Check on our forecast. Much different today. 79 the high. We might even see some showers this morning. Otherwise, a mix of sun and clouds. For tomorrow, warming back up to about 84, but the heat wave is over. Morning clouds tomorrow. Sunshine for the afternoon. So far, it looks like Saturday is your best day for the weekend. It'll be mainly dry. We might see some showers again on Sunday, though. Highs both days in the mid-70s. It's 63 in Seattle right now, and coming up, the recently fired U.S. attorney in the Western District of Washington, now suing President

0: Trump and acting U.S. Attorney General Todd Blanche. Former State Attorney General Rob McKenna breaks it all down next on Seattle's Morning News.
1: What would you do if the person you love needed round-the-clock care and you had no plan to pay for it?
2: I was very worried about running out of money.
1: When Mike's wife was diagnosed with dementia, he turned to LifePoint Law and Elder Law attorney Rajiv Nagayach.
2: And then he said, you're going to be okay, but we have to get through these steps. Then I felt a whole lot better going into it. It was still a very difficult process, but in the end, I knew that there was someone there that if I needed help, understood what I'm going through.
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5: Seattle's Morning News, wherever you are.
6: He was on the job for less than an hour. Roger Rogoff was appointed to be the U.S. attorney representing Western Washington before almost immediately getting fired by the president. Now Rogoff is filing suit. Let's dive deeper into this story with former state AG Rob McKenna. There's a lot of machinations here. I had no idea how this process worked, Rob. Can you kind of break it down for us in just plain speak?
7: Yeah, absolutely. So normally, U.S. attorneys are nominated by the president, confirmed by the United States Senate. And, you know, for much of our country's history, that's exactly how the process has worked. Unfortunately, in the current Trump administration, the Senate is refusing to, even consider his nominees in many cases. He's appointing people to serve in the first assistant position instead. Well, first of all, he appoints them to serve as sort of an interim U.S. attorney. And then when they don't get confirmed under a federal statute, they can no longer keep the job. So then what he's been doing is moving them into the first assistant U.S. attorney position, which is the number two job in the office. And he just leaves the U.S. attorney position vacant. But there's another statute at play here as well, which says that if a U.S. attorney has not been confirmed by the Senate, then the federal judges in that district, here we're talking about the Western District of Washington, are empowered to appoint someone. And so they've done that now a couple of times in the current Trump administration, and both times, including this recent case, the president has fired the U.S. attorney they've appointed. And, you know, that's within his power to do, he says, because, and the Supreme Court just affirmed this, these executive appointments are under the control of the president. It's just that these particular appointments also require Senate confirmation. So you have this kind of stalemate that's occurred, and now you have the courts involved as well.
6: So we have the courts. There is a perfectly legal way for them to appoint somebody as the U.S. attorney. You have the president who's within his bounds appointing somebody and then bringing him down to, what is that, first chair or whatever.
7: Yes.
6: This is something that seems like it's going to be in conflict and no easy resolution.
7: It is in conflict. So the judges of the Western District contacted me some months ago and asked me to chair a vetting committee to look at applicants for the vacant U.S. attorney position. They had not appointed the person who Trump wanted, who the Senate would not confirm. Our senators refused to allow that nomination to advance. That individual, Neil Floyd, is an immigration or former immigration judge. They don't like him. So the judges asked me to lead a committee to vet applicants. We did that. One of the applicants was former Superior Court Judge Roger Rogoff. We advanced his name and the name of other candidates back to the courts that we think these people were qualified. They chose Judge Rogoff for the position, and then he was promptly fired. So, you know, Judge Rogoff can bring a legal action. There is a problem when you don't have a U.S. attorney. Some criminal defense attorneys are saying, well, you know, prosecutions aren't valid if you don't have a sitting U.S. attorney. But his case will run up against this executive power to hire and fire executive branch officials, a power that the U.S. Supreme Court only just recently affirmed in the case you and I and Amanda talked about, the Slaughter case. That's the former FTC commissioner who Trump fired, and the court upheld the president's power to fire people who are on the FTC. And U.S. attorney is an even clearer case, the administration will argue, because they're always appointed by the president, except in an unusual circumstance where the court appoints. So we have a standoff here, sort of three corners, right? You got the courts, you got the president, the executive branch, and you've got the legislative branch. So all three branches of government are mixed up in this. And unfortunately, it's the U.S. Attorney's Office which is suffering because they need leadership. It's a very important office. It prosecutes federal crimes ranging from narcotics and human trafficking to bank robbery. So it's a problem for the office. They're still functioning. There are a lot of really good people over there, but not having a leader is obviously a problem for them. And now you've got criminal defense attorneys claiming that not having an appointed U.S. attorney calls into question the validity of prosecutions.
6: Does that hold any water with you? Do you believe it?
7: I haven't studied that argument yet. I need to dive into that and see what their arguments are. I know that across the country, district courts are concerned about it. U.S. attorneys' offices are concerned about it, but I don't know that that's a subtle question by any means. I think that'll have to play out. In the meantime, I hope for the sake of our community and for the sake of the professional men and women at the U.S. attorney's office that, you know, a compromise can be reached at least between the court and the administration on a candidate they can both agree on. And that has happened in New Jersey. The court, the judges picked someone who the Department of Justice was satisfied with, and that person was not fired.
6: Does this reset the clock? Like, for example, could the president appoint Neil Floyd again as acting U.S. attorney because somebody has served in the interim for an hour, I guess?
7: That's a good question. It's not clear that he can. And I think if they thought they could, they would have already done that, but they haven't. This happened in the Eastern District of Washington also, by the way, where the president's nominee served for several months and then had to leave the position, was put in the first assistant U.S. attorney position. So I don't think they can just turn around and immediately reappoint, no.
6: Okay, and you were on the committee. You helped head this thing up, appointing Rogoff, at least suggesting his name. Did you expect him to get fired?
7: Well, I think we knew that there was a possibility that would happen, a real possibility, because we'd seen it happen elsewhere in the country. But the court asked us to vet a group of applicants for them, and we did that. And fortunately, there were a number of qualified individuals. Frankly, I think any one of them could have been fired, probably would have been fired by the president, looking at it from where we stand now, because the acting United States Attorney General predicted or promised that would happen.
6: Okay. And Rob, you serve on a lot of these committees. You pick out a lot of people to, you know, do great things. Have you considered my name for any position that you're able to reveal to me? Something prominent, something extra special.
7: I am waiting for just the right position for you, Troy.
6: Okay.
7: Something especially important that for which you would be uniquely qualified. So far that just hasn't come along, but I'm confident that it will.
6: Okay. I mean, we've talked about the Supreme Court. I guess it's not U.S. attorney. Dog catcher?
7: Don't undershoot.
8: I don't know, Rob. I think I would find a way to act like a senator and just not get his name up for confirmation. I would block that.
6: I knew it was you, Sully. All right. Former state AG Rob McKenna, always great speaking with you. We'll check in with you next week. Stay cool, my friend.
7: All right, you too. Thank you so much, Charlie. Take care.
0: It's 5:55. Much different look to the day. Showers are a possibility this morning. Much cooler, 79 the high for today. 63 right now. And coming up, Cairo News Radio's Luke Ducey has details on a shooting that left three women injured on Aurora. This is Seattle's Morning News.
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0: ABC News, I'm Sherry Preston. Attacks and threats in the Middle East. The U.S. carrying out a 12th straight night of strikes on Iran after President Trump threatened to hit bridges and power plants if Iran attacks ships in the Strait of Hormuz. Iran threatening to respond with an eye for an eye. And in Washington, House lawmakers approving billions to pay for all of it.
3: On Capitol Hill, the House narrowly adopted a $95 billion budget blueprint, $73 billion of it for the war. As the Pentagon warns, it's running out of money. The measure now heads to the Senate, where a vote could wait till fall.
0: ABC's Karen Waugh. The fighting driving oil prices higher. Brent crude, the worldwide standard, nearly $99 a barrel this morning. Search teams looking for people still missing after the flooding in West Virginia. Tropical storm Bertha heading west through the Gulf. It could hit the Texas coast later today. Google has been slapped with a $1 billion fine in Europe over antitrust violations. This is ABC News. We're getting a new look at the safety of Waymo robo-taxis. Hey, humans, you might want to perk up your ears at this one.
5: A new study from the Insurance Institute for Highway Safety finds Waymos are involved in nearly 70% fewer crashes compared to human drivers. Researchers noted that Waymos are especially adept at avoiding rear-end crashes, reporting the cars did so at a 91% lower rate than human drivers. The IIHS examined the Google-owned company's operations in San Francisco, Phoenix, Los Angeles, and Austin. Waymo says so far it's served more than 20 million autonomous rides. Mike Dubusky, ABC News.
0: Lawyers for the New York Times go to court this afternoon to fight a series of grand jury subpoenas they allege were an attempt to retaliate against and to intimidate reporters whose work angered President Trump. The legal fight stems from the Times reporting about security concerns related to the new Air Force One donated to the U.S. by the Qataris. I'm Sherry Preston, ABC News.
6: At 6:02, here's what's happening.
0: Three women are recovering after a shooting in North Seattle early this morning. Police say someone got out of a car near 96th and Aurora and opened fire. Luke Ducey will have more in a moment.
6: Washington State hit a dubious new record, $614 million in lawsuit payouts and legal costs last fiscal year. Most of the money tied to foster care abuse and neglect claims.
0: And it is a corny morning commute for drivers headed to JBLM. A semi crashed into a ditch on the southbound I-5 exit to Thorn Lane, spilling corn across the roadway. Here's Trooper Cameron Watts.
24: The driver did admit that he fell asleep at the wheel, and that's why he ultimately lost control of the semi-truck.
0: The exit ramp remains blocked while crews clean up that corny mess.
6: And I'm imagining this is making a mess of the morning commute in the South Sound, Sully.
8: Yeah, basically anybody who needs to go to JBLM from the north, coming down from Tacoma, needs to go to the main gate now. Because you can't get off at Madigan, you can't get off at Thorn Lane, Berkeley. So both of those off-ramps are basically one at this point. And the semi went over the Jersey barrier between those two exit lanes.
0: Mess.
8: So both exits are closed. It's going to be a while. They're going to have to get a Class C tow in there. They're going to have to get a crane in there. Then they're going to figure out what to do with all the corn that is there along the side of the road. So we're seeing backups already approaching that area. And then as people kind of meander down to the main gate. So plan on some delays south of Tacoma, south of Lakewood, getting into JBLM. Going the other direction, not much to talk about. Olympia to Tacoma is only 35 minutes. Under 40, Puyallup, Federal Way to Seattle, about 40 from Puyallup to Renton. Renton to Bellevue's got about a 15 to 18 minute drive, and we're starting to see the brake lights now on southbound I-5. As you work your way past the Northgate area, give yourself about 40 minutes already. From Everett to Seattle, about 35 from Everett to Bellevue. 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
6: Good morning. It's 6:04. Three women are recovering after a targeted overnight shooting in North Seattle.
0: It left one of those women with multiple gunshot wounds, and we get more details live from Cairo News Radio's Luke Ducey.
26: Seattle police
4: police rushed to the scene, getting reports of multiple gunshots in the 1100 block of North 96th Street just after midnight. This is just two blocks west of Licton Springs Park. When police got there, they say they found an abandoned silver Ford peppered with bullet holes. A short time later, investigators learned three women had gone to UW Medical Center. Police say one woman was shot several times and was later transferred to Harborview Medical Center. The other two women suffered injuries from shattered glass. All three are expected to survive. Detectives believe the women were sitting inside that Ford when a dark-colored sedan pulled in front of them. Investigators say a suspect got out, opened fire on the vehicle, then climbed back in the sedan and fled south on Aurora Avenue. No arrests so far. Well, this happened just hours after city council members Deborah Juarez and Dion Foster appeared on the city's Seattle channel talking about hiring a full-time prosecutor to look into issues along Aurora. Here's Juarez.
7: To be cross-deputized to look at misdemeanors and felonies and sex trafficking.
4: And this is Juarez's district. Keep that in mind. She also said she's introducing a new city ordinance now to close more side streets in neighborhoods after residents build their own barriers to stop gun violence on their streets.
7: My goal before I leave is to make sure that some of those remain permanent and give Chief Barnes the authority when they believe and deem that there is criminal activity that the chief of police on that word can go to SDOT and say, I believe these streets are unsafe and for these reasons I would like them closed for 3 months, 6 months, 2 years, I don't know.
4: So that interview happened, it aired on the channel, and then again, hours later, this shooting, the violence continues. Police say, Amanda and Charlie, that truck was hit by 22 bullets.
6: Appreciate the update. Luke Ducey reporting live.
0: Newly released surveillance video shows the moment a passenger was shot on a King County Metro bus. It happened July 5th.
9: King County prosecutors say 36-year-old Rashad Mackey argued with riders over a missing cell phone and threatened to, quote, smoke everyone on board, then got off the bus and fired back inside, hitting a man in the chest as the bus pulled away. Casey McNerney is with the King County Prosecutor's Office.
10: It could be a third strike offense if convicted as charged under the state's persistent offender law.
9: You can watch the video at MyNorthwest.com. James Lynch, Cairo News Radio.
6: New details have been released in the investigation of a deputy-involved shooting in SeaTac. The Valley Independent Investigative Team says the King County Medical Examiner identified the man who died as 33-year-old Frank Ho. The medical examiner ruled the manner of death a suicide. Investigators still reviewing evidence to determine the facts surrounding Sunday's incident.
0: The State Patrol is investigating a road rage shooting on Highway 2 in Everett. Two vehicles were getting on the highway last night when some kind of altercation broke out. The eastbound lanes between I-5 and Homemakers Road were shut down for hours. They reopened before 11 last night.
6: A 21-year-old Kent man has pleaded guilty to conspiring to provide material support to a foreign terrorist organization. Last fall, then acting U.S. Attorney for the District of New Jersey, Alina Haba, announced his arrest.
11: Saeed Ali Mareh of Kent, Washington, along with other co-conspirators, used encrypted messaging applications to plan travel to Turkey and then to Syria to join ISIS as fighters.
6: According to the feds, they were plotting to attack LGBTQ plus bars in Detroit on Halloween. He faces up to 20 years in federal prison and will be sentenced in October.
12: Keeping you informed since 1974.
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6: Well, how'd you sleep last night, Amanda?
0: Well, not too bad, actually.
6: Okay, even with the heat? You survived?
0: I survived.
6: I know you might be waking up this morning and being very glad to see clouds in the sky.
0: It was so refreshing
6: rained overnight.
0: Walking out the door this morning.
6: Yeah, well, wherever you are, I hope you slept well and are getting up a little refreshed and cooled off. It was just not pleasant being outside yesterday at all.
0: Yeah, pretty smoky, too.
6: Yeah. Well, we'll check in with Nick Allard. Let's see how much of that smoke is going to continue coming our way. That's on the way here on Seattle's Morning News.
0: Chris Sullivan is here checking the traffic on the threes and keeping track of this big corn problem in the South End.
8: Yeah, lots and lots of corn. We're going to have a feast for the animals there along Jimothy's Cousins, I think, are going to be going there. They're going to be beating those
6: come
8: guys
6: on, this
8: away.
6: Guy fell asleep while driving.
8: And going off the off-ramp there and basically rolled over the Jersey barrier where it splits to go to either Thorn Lane or Burke Berkeley.
4: Oh, so dangerous.
8: And so, no injuries. Driver cited for negligent driving, just a hair below reckless. This could be with us most of the morning. And if you need to go to JBLM and you're coming from the north, you have to go all the way down to the main gate.
6: You have a choke point coming up.
8: Oh, yeah. I forgot. Yeah, I do. We're looking at changes up for the Hood Canal Bridge, primarily for people who get trapped in their neighborhood at the north end of the bridge when the bridge opens after extended closures for marine traffic. So that'll be pretty interesting. That's all coming up here in a couple minutes, right?
0: Yep. 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
6: Well, we've been talking about the wildfires. Several are burning across eastern and northern Washington state. The biggest is the Kaiser Canyon fire on the Colville Reservation. More than 79,000 acres, only 3% contained. The Colville tribe did downgrade some evacuation orders yesterday and reopened part of Rebecca Lake Road, but the fire has come close to homes in Nespelem.
0: And in Ferry County, the Modrite fire has burned 8,800 acres, zero containment there. Level 3 go now evacuations are still in place. And near the Canadian border now, the Border 2 fire has burned about 300 acres in steep, remote terrain. Hot, dry, windy conditions are expected to make things worse there.
6: Questions are mounting over missing audio in the Clark County Sheriff's probe of motorist Mark Fogle's death in May of last year. Fogle was in an interview room for a DUI test when he allegedly tried to take the deputy's gun, and the deputy, in turn, fatally stabbed Fogle 17 times. Family attorneys Mark Lindquist says deputies systematically muted their body cams after Deputy Brighton Layton killed Fogle. Lindquist argues the practice violates department policy and undermines transparency promised by body-worn cameras.
13: The mute button exists for the limited purpose of muting confidential intelligence or tactical information. It does not exist to hide evidence.
6: Clark County Sheriff's Office says it's reviewing the issue and is committed to openness, transparency, and maintaining the public's trust. Lindquist says he asked for the review in anticipation of a lawsuit.
0: Washington State spent a record $614 million on lawsuits and legal costs last fiscal year. The Seattle Times reports the state paid more than $537 million just to settle claims, up from $500 million the year before. On top of that, legal defense costs hit $76 million. That includes nearly $44 million paid to outside law firms to help handle the caseload. Most of the money is tied to lawsuits over alleged abuse and neglect in the state's foster care system. And because Washington is self-insured, every dollar going to settlements is the dollar not going to schools, health care, or child welfare.
6: Seven dogs are safe after deputies rescued them from a hot van in Pierce County. Sheriff's Office says the dogs, including four puppies, were left inside a van parked in direct sunlight Tuesday as temperatures climbed to 97 degrees. Several Good Samaritans had already managed to remove six of the dogs from the vehicle.
14: Potatoes! Look at the potatoes! Oh my gosh!
6: Animal Control removed the last dog from the van. All seven dogs are taken to the Humane Society for medical evaluations. Authorities are reminding pet owners, never leave your animal in a parked vehicle during hot weather, even for a short time.
0: Seven dogs.
6: Yeah.
0: I'm glad they're all out. It's 6:12. Time for a check on the weather. Fortunately, we are going to be much cooler today. Let's bring in Cairo 7 meteorologist Nick Allard. Good morning, Nick.
15: You know, 95 is too much.
0: Yep.
15: That's what we got to yesterday. And then we had all the clouds push in, and we had some pockets of showers, had some thunderstorms last night. Thankfully now, yeah, we're not going to be seeing that today. What you have is a lot of cloud cover, sure, but the cloud cover or any remaining sprinkles will get out of here, and then I think you're just going to see increasing sunshine. Should be a partly cloudy to mostly sunny day. Really nice day, for sure. And we'll cool off to, say, about 79, which is normal. So just increasing sun, and you'll still see some upper level haze, but I don't think you have to worry about the terrible air quality we had overall. It's already much better. Most of us are moderate to good with a handful of unhealthy for sensitive group readings. And besides the elevated haze, it will just keep getting better today, even more so tomorrow. So upper 70s with pretty good sunshine today. Tomorrow, we're going to warm it up a little more, and I think you'll actually get to the low to mid 80s, but still nice, and just a little bit of upper level haze. After that, we are looking for some mid 70s for the weekend. I'm thinking at least mostly cloudy with a few light showers Saturday and a few sprinkles possible Sunday, say about the low to mid 70s, 73, 74, and that's all I really have for temperatures. We'll warm it up again for next week in the mid to upper 70s after some morning clouds. Then you see plenty of sunshine. But yeah, we're getting better. The air quality is improving. The temperatures are cooling off, and we're at least going to see some afternoon sunshine.
0: We will take it, Nick. Thank you. Right now in Seattle, partly cloudy and 63.
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8: And the exit to Thorn Lane. I didn't put that together till Sarah on our text line did. I was like, how did I not think about that? We can joke because somehow the driver survived in this, but what we had is a semi-truck driver carrying corn, fell asleep and flipped his semi on the off-ramp from southbound I-5 to Thorn Lane, Berkeley. So that entire off-ramp is closed. So if you're heading southbound on I-5, you're going to see a pretty sizable backup getting away from Lakewood. And anybody trying to get to JBLM needs to go further south down to the main gate to get in. That's going to cause some extra slowing on northbound I-5 because now there are a bunch of other people using the main gate who normally don't. So we're starting to see a little braking there as well. 40 minutes from Olympia to Tacoma. About 40 as well from Tacoma to Olympia. Rest of the map, about average to start the day. Federal Way to Seattle, a little over 40. Close to 45 now from Puyallup to Renton. Brake lights there in Auburn and at the north end. The Renton S-curve starting to activate, but a 20-minute trip to Bellevue isn't bad. Little over 40 from Everett to Seattle or Bellevue as we start to see Revive I-5 raise its head. 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
6: Getting trapped in your neighborhood because of nearby construction or an emergency can be a real inconvenience.
0: Well, getting trapped more than 300 times a year because of regular bridge lifts, that's just a giant pain in the you-know-what.
6: Sully is here with what WashDOT is doing to fix a problem for one community near the Hood Canal.
8: And traveling State Route 104 through the Hood Canal can be pretty challenging because you never know when the bridge might open for boats, leaving you idling on either side of the water or on the water for up to an hour. When the bridge reopens to traffic, you get a steady stream of hundreds of cars moving through. And if you're trying to get out of your neighborhood at the north end of the bridge, you might not find a gap to get onto the highway for a very long time. That's why the Washington Department of Transportation has made several changes north of the bridge over the last couple of years. It's added two new roundabouts north of the bridge to help improve access and to cut down on the number of bad crashes created by those frustrated drivers trying to shoot those small gaps. Now WashDOT is adding one more change. It has installed a traffic light for northbound 104 approaching Paradise Lake Road. That's the first road just north of the Hood Canal Bridge and where WashDOT just installed one of those new roundabouts.
19: The meter will activate during periods of heavy traffic when there are backups on Paradise Bay Road. So then what the meter is going to do is it's going to create gaps to allow those turning from Paradise Bay Road to enter the roundabout more easily.
8: WashDOT's Mark Krulich says these changes are all about safety and keeping people moving.
19: The roundabout itself has already been a major improvement in this regard. But during those times of peak congestion, the meter will snap into action and help create those gaps.
8: The new signal goes active on Monday morning, but there's no way to know when it will first turn on. That's because it's up to the bridge openings and the traffic volume.
19: The meter will be active on Monday, July 27th, and then a driver might see it for the first time when there's, you know, heavy enough traffic to warrant it, and we don't know when that will be.
8: WashDOT did not install a corresponding southbound SR-104 traffic signal in the same area. Though backups for the bridge openings certainly create lines of traffic in that direction, there are a couple of ways to access 104 from south of the highway there. Paradise Bay Road only has that one spot. Nearly 17,000 vehicles a day use SR-104 right there, very popular recreation route. This new signal wraps up several years' worth of work, cost $11 million.
6: That is a lot of delay. These neighbors must be going through all the time. I wonder what's taken so long to come to this.
8: Well, it's one of those things where they started by looking at the traffic data there, and there were just a ton of really, really, really bad crashes there with people trying to shoot those gaps whenever we have those bridge lifts. So, this is what they came up with. Adding a signal to the roundabout is like kind of an interesting thing. It's kind of like, okay, we did it, but now we're going to add a little something extra. Because even with that roundabout, you just just couldn't get in. It was like Clark Griswold in, you know, in London. Yeah, he just couldn't get left. And so that's what it's like. And again, Paradise Bay Road isn't a huge road, but people sometimes use that to backdoor their way up to Port Ludlow so that you don't go all the way up and, you know, you kind of work. It's pretty through there. There's a, you know, a bunch of houses through there as well. But it's just a spot that backs up regularly. And, you know, we get more than 300 plus bridge lifts or openings there. It doesn't really lift. It slides out of the way. Sorry, it's a floating bridge. And so it's something needed to be done. And again, in the eyes of safety and convenience. And the light will only be activated when there's enough road people coming down Paradise Bay to try to get on the road. So we'll see how it goes. But it activates on Monday. And I think, you know, that'll just the whole idea here is just keep people moving and keep them moving safely.
6: I think European Vacation, by the way, is really the underappreciated. If you consider the first three, the original trilogy, that's the underappreciated one. Well, nice of you to bring that up.
8: Well, only just because of the, you know, the frontal nudity for the teenager that when he saw that movie.
0: What? Family show.
8: So is European Vacation.
0: Where's the dump button?
8: We haven't rung that bell in years.
6: 6:20 on Seattle's Morning News.
0: Get back to you later, Sully.
6: Yeah, I think. Maybe. Democratic U.S. Representative Marie Glusenkamp-Perez is breaking with her party again. She joined Republicans to help pass a nearly $1.5 trillion defense policy in the House. Glusenkamp-Perez says she supports the measure because it supports service members, strengthens national security, invests in military readiness. Now, most House Democrats oppose the bill over its spending levels and other policy provisions. The legislation now heads to the Senate, where its future remains uncertain.
0: A fight over school lunch money is reshaping Seattle's $1.3 billion education levy. Yesterday, a city council committee voted to delay Mayor Katie Wilson's universal school meals program by a year, redirecting the money to grocery vouchers for low-income students on weekends and school breaks. Council President Joy Hollingsworth says these vouchers will make a big difference for their families.
1: They can purchase milk, a dozen eggs, a loaf of bread, fresh fruit, a bag of rice. They can survive, be able to try to keep surviving and fill that gap.
0: Mayor Wilson says she's disappointed in the delay, but says she's proud the city has committed to universal school meals in 2027. Full council votes on the levy implementation plan on July 28th.
6: A seal pup has prompted the closure of Tacoma's Old Town Dock on Rustedon Way. Parks Tacoma says the dock was closed to protect the pup, while wildlife officials determine whether its mother returns. People are asked to stay at least 100 yards away, keep dogs leashed, and avoid touching or feeding the seal pup.
0: And the search continues for Brita, the 350-pound pig missing from her home on Vashon Island. Owner Julia Carlson tells the Jake and Spike show here on Cairo News Radio, whoever took Brita must likely know her.
3: It was either somebody who knew her well enough to be like, come on, Brita, come on, I have treats for you. Or it was a crew of a bunch of big dudes.
0: Carlson says there have been several unconfirmed sightings of Brita. The King County Sheriff's Office says the investigation involves an ongoing dispute between Carlson and a neighbor.
6: It's coming up on 6:23. We check traffic every 10 minutes. And Sully, where do we start?
8: We're going to start right there by JBLM in the southbound direction of I-5. You cannot get off at Thorn Lane or Berkeley. That off-ramp is closed. We had a semi lose control. Driver fell asleep, flipped his load of corn, and there's a ton of debris in there. This is going to be an hour's long issue for people heading south of Tacoma who need to get to JBLM or Madigan. Really, you're going to have to go to the main gate and work your way around to try to find your way or come up, turn around and come up from the southbound direction or from the south end. So this is a big time delay. There's probably about a 10-minute delay southbound right around this for people trying to figure out what they need to do there. Plus, there's a lot to look at as you drive by it. So 40 minutes from Tacoma to Olympia, also 40 from Olympia to Tacoma. We're starting to see a little bit more break by the main gate on northbound I-5. That's because people are now sharing that gate with people who normally wouldn't be there. So plan on delays in and around that area, and that's going to be with us throughout the morning. Rest of Pierce County looks really good. Rest of the map, normal. Federal Way to Seattle, about 42, 45 minutes, depending on how you hit it. 45 as well. Puyallup to Renton. Renton to Bellevue, we've got about 20. Coming down from the north end, definitely seeing brake lights materializing in the normal spots. Heaviest for both 5 and 405, either one of them, it's right there at Northgate for South. southbound 5, then continuing down through Lake City. Give yourself 45 minutes already. Everett to Seattle, about 42. Everett to Bellevue. Lake bridges are still fine. Cairo News Radio real-time traffic. I'm Chris Sullivan.
0: Relief from the heat, a better air quality. Might even see some showers this morning. Otherwise, a mix of clouds and sun for today and only 79. Tomorrow, morning clouds, afternoon sunshine, 84 as we wrap up the week. And then for the weekend, it looks like we'll be mainly dry on Saturday. Some showers a possibility on Sunday. Highs both days in the mid-70s. Right now in Seattle, partly cloudy in 63.
6: Coming up, we'll have more of the day's top stories. A Mariners fan who was hit by a home run ball getting some special attention. Cairo News Radio's Luke Ducey has the latest.
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0: Good morning, it's 6:30. Three women were hurt in a shooting in North Seattle overnight.
6: Seattle police say it happened just after midnight on North 96th Street near Aurora. Suspect pulled up in a dark sedan, got out, opened fire on a silver Ford the women were sitting in. The shooter then got back in the car, took off southbound on Aurora. One woman was hit multiple times, treated at Harborview. Other two were cut by flying glass. All three are in stable condition. If you know anything, police want you to call the violent crimes tip line.
0: A Burien man is facing assault and harassment charges after deputies say he attacked his neighbor with a metal baseball bat. Cairo 7 TV's Jack Bilyeu reports it was all caught on surveillance video.
13: A neighborhood yelling match in Burien takes a violent turn. A home security camera captures the suspect walking into the street toward the victim, Linda Irish. Then, in the blink of an eye, he hits her with a baseball bat.
14: He reared back like he was playing for the M's and just swung and caught me right below my scap, my scapula.
13: Prosecutors say the attacker is Andy Dimitrov.
15: You want me to go to jail?
13: Deputies say Dimitrov drove away with his father, then threw the bat out of the car window.
0: Dimitrov is currently undergoing a mental evaluation.
6: It's 6:32. It was a painful night at T-Mobile Park for one Mariners fan who came within inches of catching a Julio Rodriguez home run.
0: Only to have the baseball hit her in the face. Cairo News Radio's Luke Ducey is here with more on what happened.
26: Oh, let's get into it. Imagine it's the bottom of the eighth. You're standing in the center field pen at T-Mobile Park watching the game, and all of a sudden,
27: there's the 1-0 pitch. Julio swinging a drive deep into the gap in left center field. This is going and going, and it is gone. Goodbye, baseball.
26: Julio Rodriguez with a home run shot right toward Nicky Jones, who locked in on that baseball.
31: I just see it coming to me, and I'm like, awesome. I can't believe I'm about to catch this ball. And, well, let's just say I dropped the ball and right into my face.
26: Yep, hit her right above her right eyebrow.
31: The security there called the medic and will be taking me to the hospital.
26: Apparently, the speed of the ball off of Julio's bat was around 107 miles per hour. I mean, now it slows down between home plate and Nicky's eye, of course, but she's got a shiner.
31: My eye is feeling okay. It's completely swollen and black. So I can't even open it.
26: So Nikki's been an M's fan since 1995. This is game number 21 for her on the season. That fan reached out to her. She didn't get the ball. Okay. Another fan got the ball, and that fan reached out to her on Facebook after the game, said he felt bad and offered to split the ball 50-50. I don't know how you do that. It's like a ball share. You get it this week, odd number weeks, even number weeks. And this is what she told him.
31: Go ahead and just keep it. It's whatever. I'll probably catch another one in like the next 10, 20 years that I've been going to games.
26: Kind of a funny attitude there. So instead, the Mariners gave her a baseball when she was on the stretcher. And then during, and then during yesterday's game, Julio sent her a ball through the bullpen. That was really nice. The night it happened, it was Andrés Muñoz bobblehead night, and Nikki was trying to get Muñoz to sign her bobblehead. Well, he found out what happened from his brother, and he apparently reached out to her on Instagram and asked her how she was doing, and then Julio reached out to her.
31: He just apologized, and I just responded back. I'm like, there's no need to apologize. Like, you hit a home run. Like, there's nothing to apologize for. It's not like you did it on purpose, obviously, so... That was pretty cool.
26: And now she has got a cool story.
31: Honestly, yeah, it's actually going to be a cool story to tell people. I got hit by a ball at a baseball game, and I got a black eye from it. So,
26: and two baseballs, and some Instagram messages, and a bobblehead.
0: Julio actually wrote on the ball, "I'm so sorry, get well soon."
26: Isn't that cool? Yeah. She's taking it in stride. What a trooper. Fantastic attitude.
1: Okay, Luke Ducey reporting live.
0: Time for a check on traffic. For that, we get to Chris Sullivan. Big old mess in the south end.
2: Yeah, definitely a mess, a corny mess. We have a semi that rolled full of corn. Driver fell asleep, sighted. This is on the off-ramp to JBLM, primarily, Thorn Lane, Berkeley. You cannot get off there on southbound I-5. You can northbound. But you can't southbound, but that dual exit is closed and is going to be so for a while. And what this has done is created a lot more people who need to go to JBLM or Madigan are heading down to the main gate. That's where you got to go. So we're seeing slowing in and around the area. Overall, back and forth between Tacoma and Olympia is about 40 minutes, which really isn't too bad. Federal Way to Seattle is about 45 minutes. We got 45 up the Valley Freeway as well. Renton to Bellevue is about 22 minutes now, up to 50 minutes from Everett to Seattle. Heavy brake lights now from 130th past the Force Merge, but after that, it's not bad. The 45 from Everett into the Bellevue area. Cairo News Radio, real-time traffic. I'm Chris Sullivan.
1: Much cooler today. A high of 79. Might have an occasional shower or two this morning. We have sun breaks this afternoon. 79 the high. 84 tomorrow. 74 on Saturday. And a chance of showers and a lot of clouds on Sunday with a high of 75. Right now in Seattle, it's 63.
3: From ABC News, Wall Street Now. The last 3 months were good for Alphabet. The parent to Google and YouTube posted earnings of $112 billion in the last quarter, up from $28 billion a year before, driven partly by Alphabet's investment in SpaceX. The Senate Commerce Committee has advanced a bipartisan bill aimed at strengthening a ban on Chinese cars being sold in the U.S. But Senator Ted Cruz, the chairman, sees an unintended consequence in the fine print. The bill could bar Mercedes-Benz from the U.S. Hoping to avoid cyclosporiasis by eating at home? Well, now you have to check the pantry for Amy's Kitchen low-sodium organic lentil soup. The company that makes it is recalling over 15,000 cases because of a defect that could increase the risk of spoilage. Jim Ryan, ABC News.
1: More layoffs at Amazon, where Reuters reports some employees at the company's artificial general intelligence division were given pink slips yesterday. It's unclear how many people lost their jobs. Amazon laid off 16,000 employees earlier in the year.
0: Several major pieces of legislation, including parts of the Save America Act, are moving on the Senate after House lawmakers passed a $1 trillion defense spending bill yesterday. News Nation Washington correspondent Gabriel Caracciolo has the latest.
5: Speaker Mike Johnson and House Republicans are celebrating. They passed a nearly $1.15 trillion annual defense policy bill, a budget bill aimed at avoiding a government shutdown this fall, and a partial ban on members of Congress trading stock. Included are parts of the president's voting bill, the Save America Act. The votes come as House lawmakers prepare to head home to their districts where they'll have to make their case to their constituents.
0: The tally was 216 to 212, with six Democrats voting for the bill, seven Republicans voting against it.
1: Pentagon says it carried another round of strikes on Iran last night. It came hours after the president attended the dignified transfer of four American soldiers killed last weekend in the Middle East. President Trump also issued a new warning to Iran, saying for every ship it struck in the Strait of Hormuz, the U.S. would destroy one bridge or power plant inside Iran. ABC's Jacqueline Lee has more.
8: This as Americans continue to feel it in their wallets. The average price for regular gas up 15 cents from last week, sitting around $4.08 a gallon, according to Gas Buddy.
15: My heart and my prayers go to those soldiers and their families. But, you know, this foreign policy, you know, that we have, this frankly unnecessary war against Iran, it is now affecting the pocketbook of everyday American families.
8: Jacqueline Lee, ABC News, Los Angeles.
1: And in Washington state, gas prices have inched up in the past week. It is up 9 cents from a week ago. The current average, according to AAA, $5.08 a gallon.
0: The news on oil this morning, Brent crude has topped 100 bucks a barrel again, and Wall Street doesn't like it. Dow is down about 360 right now at 51,858. S&P 500 down 60. The NASDAQ is down 406 points.
1: 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Your advance notice to stay safe in the heat, smoke, and summer storms. When weather threatens to disrupt your day and your plans, Cairo 7 sounds the alarm and alerts you day in advance. Stay informed, stay ready with Cairo 7 pinpoint weather only on Cairo 7 TV.
0: It's now 6:39. Sully, love this one from Don in Tacoma on the text line. So is that corn on the curb?
2: It is corn on the curb. Well, not really. There isn't really a curb there.
0: There isn't a curb, but...
2: Yeah, it's corn on the exit, corn on the...

0: pull up on some Dutch Bros.
1: Yeah.
0: My point is this. Starbucks is going to be moving part of their headquarters over to Tennessee. And there's a lot of people like, oh, my goodness, Starbucks is going to be going. Don't you worry. There's other coffee places like, hey, y'all have fun. It's almost like the new stepdaddy. That's what Dutch Bros is about to do.
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7: And keep the corn jokes coming. They're coming in fast and furious on our Muckleshoot Casino Resort text line. We can have a little fun with this because nobody was injured. This could have been a lot worse. But what we have is a semi that was carrying corn going southbound on I-5. Got off at the Thorn Lane, Berkeley Avenue exit. And it rolled and it flipped. Went over the Jersey barrier there in that exit, that split exit. And so what we have is that off-ramp is closed. So you cannot get off to get to Madigan or, you know, Berkeley or Thorn Lane there going southbound on I-5. And that's going to be that way for several more hours. They haven't even gotten the heavy machinery out there to start getting this thing cleaned out of the way. Driver fell asleep, not injured, was sighted, by the way. And so everybody going to JBLM needs to go to the main gate. And so we're seeing about a 10-minute delay southbound, also about a 10-minute delay northbound, because anybody who would normally be getting off at the main gate going coming up from Olympia is now sharing that with a bunch of people who are coming down from Tacoma. So again, we can have a little fun with it. Nobody was hurt, but boy, this has left a big wrench in our drive getting in and around JBLM, and if you know, you got to get to Madigan too, adding a little extra stress to your day. The most of Pierce County, though, is in pretty good shape. The rest of the map looks like it should for a Thursday. Brake lights here and there, 45 minutes Federal Way to Seattle, about 45 up the valley from Puyallup to Renton. Not really as bad in Auburn as it could be, just kind of annoyingly slow. And then Renton to Bellevue is about 25 minutes. Coming down from the north end, though, yeah, we're looking at about 50 minutes from Everett to Bellevue and close to an hour now from Everett to Seattle. As we deal with the impacts of the Revive I-5 and the loss of the express lanes in the southbound direction of I-5. 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
8: TJ in Goldbar says, is there even a kernel of truth to this corn story?
7: Oh, yeah, that was a good one.
8: In parentheses, said in a husky voice.
7: Get it? Husk.
8: Thanks, yeah. TJ. All right. Much nicer weather-wise today. We might see some showers this morning. Otherwise, mix of sun and clouds and way cooler. 79. We had 95 in Seattle yesterday. For tomorrow, look for

0: Clouds in the morning, sunshine in the afternoon, warming up to 84. The weekend will be in the mid-70s, possibility of some showers mainly on Sunday. Right now in Seattle, partly cloudy and 63.
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1: It's 6:48. Millions of people live with diseases like Alzheimer's, ALS, and Parkinson's. And for many, there's been little hope, perhaps until now.
0: Cairo News Radio's Luke Ducey reports in today's Tech Talk, the Allen Institute is leading a new initiative to find new answers and new therapies using data and the power of AI.
11: Since her Parkinson's diagnosis in 2014, there have been good days and not so good days for Lisa Volanek.
12: Imagine getting into your car every day and the engine light is on and you have no idea what's happening and how you're going to deal with it.
11: In the beginning, she didn't want to face it or accept it until her symptoms grew.
12: Tremors and some of the dyskinesia, some of the freezing gait when you're walking. But I had deep brain stimulation surgery 2 years ago, so that has been a game changer for me.
11: Now, Lisa and her foundation, This is Parkinson's, are joining a global research initiative at the Allen Institute designed to accelerate the medical and scientific world's understanding of the human brain. The program is called Brain Health, run by Ed Lean, a PhD and executive vice president.
13: This initiative is really about putting human brain front and center to take advantage of new technologies to get the best, deepest understanding of the human brain across the course of disease, and drive that knowledge towards developing new therapeutics based on targeting the vulnerable and affected cell populations in the brain.
11: Much of that research will come from collecting data from human brain samples and using the power of AI to help study how disease like Alzheimer's, ALS, Parkinson's, and Huntington's disease impact patients, with the goal of transforming the future of discovery and treatment and maybe even finding a cure.
13: Really give us a deep understanding of precisely what happens to the brain over the course of disease. And that knowledge is really essential for understanding the progression of disease, new targets for disease, and new therapeutic avenues for treating disease.
11: 57 million people live with a neurodegenerative disease, and for many, there's often little hope. Most brain disease research focuses on targeting molecules and proteins linked to disease. Brain health will instead focus on studying the brain's cells and functional circuits to understand the drivers of disease, to identify the precise circuits and cell types that are vulnerable in order to find new ways to target and rescue them. It's a collaboration of 30 different organizations and institutions.
12: I don't think the answer is going to be found by one person in one lab. So my hope is that this collaborative effort finds the answers that I think we're so close to. And I can't believe that the Allen Institute is doing this and bringing such incredible partners together to say, again, that we're going to figure this out.
11: Lisa lives with Parkinson's every day, but she refuses to let the disease define her, holding on to hope that breakthrough discoveries will soon change the future for her and millions of others facing the same fight.
12: I think we're like this close, and I don't think it's going to take decades and decades of lab research to figure this out. I think it's going to come quicker than we think.
11: You know, as a reporter, I always ask people at the end of every interview, is there something important that you want to share that I have not asked you? Lisa told me yes. She had wished she'd shared with people sooner that she has Parkinson's. Instead, she held it in for years and carried a lot of shame as well, she told me. She told me that was a mistake because you're only as sick as your secrets.
0: Oh, say that again.
11: You're only as sick as your secrets is what she says. You know, she encourages others to reach out, tell a friend, tell someone, because nobody should go through a disease like this alone. There are support systems out there. Yeah.
1: So many of us have been touched by this, as certainly in my family, I'm sure yours. This is a disease that families are just looking for hope anywhere they can find
11: it. Anywhere. And hopefully this is a glimmer of hope.
1: Yeah.
0: The Allen Institute does amazing work.
11: They sure do.
1: It's 6:52.
14: 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Lots of talk about a lot of AI at the latest Samsung Galaxy Unpacked event.
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14: 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The flagship, the Galaxy Z Fold 8 Ultra. 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
14: Go a little smaller and you get the Z Fold 8, which starts at $1,900. The third phone introduced, also a foldable, the Z Flip 8, the smallest of the bunch with a price to match, starting at $1,200. With Tech Trends, I'm Mike Dubusky, ABC News.
1: Remember when the iPhone came out and everybody's like, man, that's a $500 phone. Who would ever spend that much on a phone?
0: Oh, how about three times that much?
1: Yeah. Wow. Okay. 6:53 now. We check in with Sully, who has his eyes on the corn.
17: Well, to be honest, can you guys lend me an ear? We're looking at the... That comes from directly from Luke Ducey out in the newsroom.
0: Good job,
17: he was looking
0: Luke.
17: To try to wait again. We are joking because no one got hurt, but this is leaving a big problem for drivers who are trying to get into JBLM, primarily for those of you heading south of Tacoma. What we had is this driver fell asleep with his semi full of corn. He rolled it on the off ramp to Thorn Lane / Berkeley. So that double off ramp is closed. You cannot get to the north end of JBLM from southbound I-5, and it's going to be a while before we reopen that. So you're going to have to go south and turn around, or south and use the main gate. And so we're seeing some braking there. Primarily, thank goodness this is in the southbound direction, so there isn't a lot of volume that direction. Northbound, though, we are seeing braking through that area because there are just more people going to the main gate than normal. So we're just following this one again. Fortunately, no one was hurt, and it's off the freeway. So that's, it could be a lot worse. Rest the map, about what you'd expect. We're looking at an hour now from Everett to Seattle or Bellevue, 40 of those minutes from Linwood, kind of a typical day for you guys. A little lighter up I-5 from Federal Way to Seattle. We're under 45 there. We're under 45 on the Valley as well. A little braking in Auburn, a little bit at the north end, but a little pleasantly surprised there. But Renton to Bellevue is about 28 minutes. 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
0: We hit 95 in Seattle yesterday. Today, 79. Might see some light showers this morning. Otherwise, mix of clouds and sun. 63 in Seattle right now.
1: Coming up, we'll have more of the day's top headlines, including Luke Ducey on details on a shooting that left three women injured on Aurora Avenue.
0: And at 7:15, we'll hear from one of the candidates running against Washington Senate Majority Leader.
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11: ABC News, I'm Sherry Preston. Global oil prices jumping again. Brent crude now back to $100 a barrel after President Trump's latest threats against Iran and his new warning this morning against the Iran-backed Houthi rebels. He says there will be, in his words, major military punishment if the rebels keep attacking ships. They've already targeted a pair of Saudi oil tankers. Iran also firing shots at countries around the Middle East. ABC's Martha Raddatz.
12: Overnight here in Jordan, six Iranian missiles and four drones were intercepted, and the Kuwaiti army says drones were intercepted there as well.
11: Applications for unemployment benefits tumbled last week. The Labor Department says first-time claims dropped by 22,000, their lowest level in more than 50 years. Tropical storm Bertha marching through the Gulf after hitting the Louisiana coast with rain, winds, and flooding. It could hit the Texas coast later today. Google now on the hook for $1 billion antitrust fine from Europe. This is ABC News. Police in France are investigating the death of modeling scout Daniel Siad. ABC News chief international correspondent James Longman says he would introduce young women to Jeffrey Epstein.
13: Siad told reporters he brought young aspiring models to Epstein's apartment in Paris, but repeatedly denied any wrongdoing, claiming he had been misled by Epstein and thought he was recruiting the women for legitimate casting calls. Before his death, Siad was reportedly under investigation in France for alleged trafficking and other sex crimes. A cause of death has not yet been determined, but his lawyer tells ABC News Siad was innocent and under intense stress because of the allegations.
11: The search is on in Florida, Georgia, and Alabama for a woman accused of murder. The body of Jason Korthalt was found last month in Florida in a shallow grave. The suspect, a 38-year-old named Isabel Johnson, was last seen June 26th. Police say they think she's been using several aliases and disguises to evade the cops. Five people have been arrested, accused of helping her. I'm Sherry Preston, ABC News.
14: At 7:02, here's what's happening.
15: Seattle police are looking for a gunman who shot three women in North Seattle overnight. It happened just after midnight near 96th and Aurora. We'll get more details from Luke Ducey.
14: State troopers investigating a road rage shooting on Highway 2 in Everett. A driver opened fire on a 38-year-old man last night and took off.
15: The Kaiser Canyon fire on the Colville Reservation has scorched 79,000 acres, just 3% contained. The Colville tribe eased some evacuation orders, but hot, dry weather there is expected to make things worse again.
14: Washington State Patrol says drowsy driving is to blame for a semi-truck crash that shut down the southbound I-5 exit to Thorn Lane near JBLM. Truck left the roadway, spilled its load of corn across the exit ramp. Here's Trooper Cameron Watts.
16: It could be a while. No EPA on reopening at the moment, but we're hoping everything's on our side and we can get it cleared faster than what we think we can.
15: All right, Sully, traffic time. Give us an update.
17: Well, right now, they don't even have any heavy equipment there yet. They're going to need a big Class C tow truck. They're going to need a crane to get this thing, plus probably a couple of front loaders to get rid of all the ears of corn that are all over the place. And again, this is on the off-ramp, so not technically impacting I-5 itself. But if you're trying to go south of Tacoma, trying to get to, say, Madigan or to the north end of JBLM, you can't. Right now, that off-ramp to Berkeley Thorn Lane, that dual off-ramp, is blocked by this. So you're going to have to go down to the main gate or go down to turn around and come back up and get it from the south. But fortunately, it's off the main freeway and on the off-ramp. Again, no one injured. Driver was sighted. We are seeing just little backups around it. So that's positive. Now to the main commute where we're seeing the braking right where we should be. For the worst drive, definitely Snohomish County. Hour drives from Everett to Seattle or Bellevue, with 40 of those away from Linwood, really heavy in the normal spots. The rest of the map, maybe a little lighter than. We're a little under 50 minutes Federal Way to Seattle. We're under 45 up the Valley Freeway. And Renton to Bellevue is not quite a half an hour, and the Lake Bridges are good. 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
14: Good morning, it's 7:04. Three women are recovering after a targeted shooting overnight in North Seattle that left one of them with multiple gunshot wounds.
15: Let's get more details now live from Cairo News Radio's Luke Ducey.
18: Yeah, Seattle police rushed to the scene, getting reports of multiple gunshots in the 1100 block of North 96th Street just after midnight. That's just two blocks west of Licton Springs Park. When police got there, they say they found an abandoned silver Ford peppered with bullet holes. A short time later, investigators learned three women had gone to UW Medical Center. Police say one woman was shot several times and was later transferred to Harborview Medical Center. The other two women suffered injuries from shattered glass. They're all expected to survive. Detectives believe the women were inside that Ford when a dark-colored sedan pulled out in front of them. Investigators say a suspect got out, opened fire on the vehicle, then climbed back into the sedan and fled south on Aurora Avenue. No arrests so far. This happened, get this, just hours after City Council member Deborah Juarez appeared on the city's Seattle channel talking about hiring a full-time prosecutor to look into the issues there along Aurora.
19: To be cross-deputized to look at misdemeanors and felonies and sex trafficking.
18: And she also said she's introducing a new city ordinance now for her district to close more side streets to neighborhoods after residents built their own barriers, you'll remember, to try to keep the pimps, johns, prostitutes, and gun violence off their streets.
19: My goal before I leave is to make sure that some of those remain permanent and give Chief Barnes the authority when they believe and deem that there is criminal activity, that the chief of police on that word can go to SDOT and say, I believe these streets are unsafe, and for these reasons, I would like them closed for 3 months, 6 months, 2 years, I don't know.
18: Meanwhile, the violence continues in that area. Again, just hours after she said those words, police say that truck, by the way, 22 bullet holes.
14: My goodness. Luke Ducey reporting live. It's 7:06.
15: We mentioned there's some relief near the Kaiser Canyon fire on the Colville Reservation. Still huge, 79,000 acres, but two other fires are also burning. The Modrite fire in Ferry County has scorched 8,800 acres. Level 3 go-now evacuations are in effect. And the Border 2 fire near the Canadian border has burned 300 acres, spreading into Canada and Okanagan-Wenatchee National Forest. Firefighters battling all three with more hot, dry weather on the way.
20: A Kent man accused of helping plot an ISIS-inspired terrorist attack on LGBTQ plus bars in Detroit last Halloween pleaded guilty yesterday to a federal terror conspiracy charge. 21-year-old Saeed Ali Mera was his alleged co-conspirators were arrested last fall. Then acting attorney, U.S. attorney for the District of New Jersey, Alina Haba, says they use encrypted messages to plan trips to Turkey and then to Syria to join ISIS fighters.
21: In their communications, they discuss detailed travel plans, physical training, weapons, including firearms and IEDs, and methods to avoid law enforcement detection.
20: Sentencing set for October, he faces up to 20 years in prison.
15: A dramatic rescue in Pierce County as seven dogs were pulled from a sweltering van during Tuesday's extreme heat. Several Good Samaritans had already managed to remove six of the dogs from the vehicle.
22: Thank God you guys broke them out.
15: Deputies say the animals, including four puppies, were trapped inside a vehicle sitting in direct sunlight with temperatures reaching 97 degrees. Animal control removed the last dog, and now all seven are recovering after being evaluated by the Humane Society.
23: Keeping you informed since 1974. This is the city's longest-running radio news show.
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15: Glad to have you with us on this Thursday, July 3rd. It's Friday Eve.
20: You can always tell when it's Nick Kreisha back at the board, can't you?
15: Yes. Awesome job.
25: Nice. You know what song this is? Can you ear me knocking?
15: Oh, my goodness.
17: I was wondering where you were going.
25: Yeah.
15: Someone Nick on the text line recommended a Korn song.
25: That's a little deep for this song, this show, but
17: maybe a little heavy Stones too. I don't know.
15: Okay, David, did you do this? Sully,
25: I
15: this
25: did.
15: Morning.
25: I want to take credit for it.
15: Would you like to say it?
25: Clever. Yeah. No. You say it, man.
15: Okay.
25: I wrote it down.
15: Sully's here with traffic on the threes. This morning, you are our conduit.
17: Wow. Yeah.
15: As opposed to conduit.
17: By the way, keep them coming on the text line.
15: Good job, David.
17: Yeah. This, again, we're having fun because no one was hurt.
20: Yeah.
17: We can, but the damage is done if you need to get down to JBLM. But yeah. Keep them. I love it.
20: Oh, shucks.
15: Charlie.
17: Okay, no oyster jokes. I'm not sure if those are transferable.
20: No. We're ping-ponging around in Sully's brain right now. Coming up this hour of the show is a contentious race for three for Seattle's 43rd Legislative District. This is in the state Senate. Two newcomers look to push out Senate Majority Leader Jamie Peterson. Going to hear from one of those candidates, Heather Marie Wilson, who will join us in the studio.
15: And what's coming up in the 735 commentary.
20: Congress just knocked thousands of dollars off the cheapest homes in America by deleting one 50-year-old rule. Whether your city will let those homes in, well, that is the 735 commentary.
15: It is now 710. Newly released bus surveillance video shows the moment a passenger was shot on a King County Metro bus July 5th. Prosecutors say 36-year-old Rashad Mackey argued with riders about a missing cell phone, threatened to, quote, smoke everyone on the bus, according to passengers. Mackey then got off and fired back into the bus as it pulled away, hitting a man in the chest. Here's Casey McNerthney with the King County Prosecutor's Office.
26: King County prosecutors charged him with assault in the first degree, with a firearm enhancement, and also unlawful gun possession in the first degree. What this means is it could be a third strike offense.
15: Mackey pleaded not guilty last week and is due back in court later this month.
20: Mal Rainier has now claimed three lives this year after a climber was killed in a rock fall over the weekend.
27: According to the Seattle Times, a total of six climbers in two separate parties were caught in that rock fall around 3:30 Sunday morning. This was at the 11,600-foot level on Disappointment Cleaver, which is one of North America's most popular guided climbing routes. In addition to the person who died, three others were hurt. Back in January, two climbers died in Rainier's Wilson Glacier area.
20: That's Cairo News Radio's Frank Lindsay.
15: Another record Washington taxpayers probably are not thrilled about. The state shelled out nearly $614 million on lawsuit settlements and legal costs in the fiscal year that ended last month. According to the Seattle Times, that's driven largely by an explosion of foster care abuse and neglect claims. Settlement payouts alone topped $537 million. The state spent another $76 million on legal defense. Washington is self-insured, so all of that money comes straight from the budget. That means fewer dollars for things like schools and health care at a time when the state's already dealing with budget shortfalls.
20: If you're a renter and want to get a portable air conditioner, commissioner to beat the heat, a new state law is on your side. Under Senate Bill 6200, which took effect June 11th, landlords generally cannot stop renters from installing portable cooling devices. Democratic State Senator Vandana Slatter, who sponsored the bill earlier this year, says the law does not require landlords to install the units.
0: It simply ensures tenants are allowed to use safe portable cooling devices in their own homes when extreme heat threatens their health.
20: For window-mounted units, landlords can restrict them if the unit blocks an emergency exit, can't be secured from falling, or would cause significant damage. They can also require an inspection or servicing after installation.
15: It's now 7:12. That's time for a check on the weather. Cairo 7 TV meteorologist Nick Allard is with us. Boy, it felt great walking out the door this morning, Nick.
2: Isn't it nice? Plus, the air quality is getting better, too. You know, we're mostly in the good range now with some moderate spots. You definitely do have a little bit where you are unhealthy for sensitive groups farther north. But overall, it's getting better. We're going to top out in the upper 70s and lower 80s today. So I think, you know, that's right back into where we're supposed to be for this time of year. So it sounds really nice. And I think you'll just get increasing sunshine for the afternoon. If anything, you might have a stray sprinkle early, but that's all. Tomorrow, morning clouds, afternoon sun, and right back into the low to mid 80s. And then we'll go for cooler weather this weekend. I have both days looking mostly cloudy. Not bad, just mostly cloudy. And I think maybe a few sprinkles. That's probably all, though. I don't think it's a washout, but if you're going to be, you know, at higher elevation, you got a better chance to see a few showers because I think it'll mainly be into the mountains. So just a couple of showers possible and low to mid 70s. Next week, morning clouds, afternoon sun, back into the mid and upper 70s. So we are in pretty good shape weather-wise.
15: As
2: and yeah, the air
15: be.
2: Quality is getting better and I love it.
15: Upper 70s, that's typical for this time of year, right?
2: 78, 79 is normal for this time of year. Yep, you'll definitely get normal today and that's where I want it.
15: That's why I don't go on vacation in the summer.
2: That's right.
15: 63 in Seattle right now.
20: 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We check in with Sully for traffic on the threes.
17: And we'll get to our corn situation in a moment because it's not having as big of an impact on the freeway as other things are. We're going to start up in the north end where we are really struggling pulling away from Linwood on both 5 and 405. For 405, it's right there from Linwood all the way down through 522. For I-5, it's from, you know, basically 145th all the way down across the Ship Canal Bridge. Again, this is for the loss of the express lanes for the continued work on the Revive I-5 work. And so we have about an hour drive now from Everett to Seattle or Everett to Bellevue. And
3: it's a reminder that, yes, it doesn't get there very often and only when it really has to.
17: Hit the $15 mark already in the southbound 405 express toll lanes coming away from Linwood. Now to our corn situation. We continue to work with the closure of southbound I-5 off-ramp to basically the north end of JBLM. You can't get off at Thorn Lane or Berkeley. That off-ramp is closed for this semi that rolled with its load of corn. Fresh corn. They do have this Class C tow truck there. Don't have the crane there, but this is going to be with us for most of the morning. So if you're coming down from, say, Tacoma, you're trying to get to Madigan, you're going to have to go down to the main gate and turn around and come back up or just go through JBLM from the main gate. Seeing a little bit of a backup there, not terrible. Go over to Federal Way to Seattle, heading up into the city. We've got about a 50-minute trip now. 50 minutes as well up the Valley Freeway, brake lights in Auburn and at the north end part of that drive. And then you have a rented to Bellevue drive of just under a half an hour. 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
20: A race getting a lot of attention here in Seattle, where incumbent Jamie Peterson is facing sharp competition for Seattle's 43rd legislative district.
15: Well, today we're joined by a candidate in the race. Last week we spoke with Hannah Sabio Howell, and today it's Heather Marie Wilson who joins us live in the studio. Good morning.
5: Good morning.
15: Thanks for coming by.
5: Oh, not a problem.
15: Tell us about you.
5: About me, I am a senior scientist at a biotech startup. I'm actually just two blocks from here, so I love my job.
20: It, why do you want to be the next state senator for the 43rd?
5: It's not that I want to. It's more that I need to protect jobs in our state, including my own, just because of some of the bills that were passed.
15: Can you be more specific?
5: Yeah. So there's a couple. So like obviously I'm not a millionaire, but the millionaire tax does affect it. It affects the people who invest in biotech companies, the angel investors. It also affects those of us that are taking risks. So like our company We ran on hopes and dreams the first 2 years, and we all like accrued like stock in the company. So the moment that our company actually has a value, the 8 years I've worked for the company, you would get the stock when there's an initial public offering, and you would have to pay tax on that. So instead of having, you know, say like I make $1.5 million over the 8 years I've been working for the company, all of a sudden that $500,000 gets taxed, and that's $50,000 that I got to pay there, even if I wanted to just keep the keep the stock in the company so we can keep growing. So that's one way.
20: So why should Jamie Peterson be fired?
5: So I don't think he understands business. And when you attack the people who create businesses and jobs, there's no incentive for them to come. There's a lot of hatred towards people who you don't see the behind the scenes of what these company owners do. So there's no hatred towards him. I've met him. He's a very nice person. I just don't agree with what he's doing. And I think part of it is because he doesn't have any investment in the field. So the thing is, it trickles down. So like in the 1970s, remember when Boeing laid off 60% of its workforce? My dad had a small boat building business. And when that happened, he had bought all the supplies for these boats. But all of a sudden, everyone didn't have the income for it, and he lost his business. And so for my family, you know, he found a job, but we eventually moved to California in 1974. And so that meant I had a childhood where I didn't get to see my grandparents, my aunt, and all my cousins. And it took me to grad school to get back. And I love living here, but my job may move because we just can't survive in this kind of climate where there's a lot of hatred towards people who create jobs.
15: Heather, how are you qualified to take Jamie Peterson's job?
5: My background is in analytical research and data. So in my field, I have worked in different areas of research. So my PhD is in breast cancer. I did my first two postdocs in myelodysplastic syndrome. I did muscle regeneration, cardiac ischemia, reperfusion injury. Every time I've had a job, I've had to reinvent myself. It takes about 6 to 8 weeks for me to do all the background and hit the ground running. And I usually come in as a troubleshooter. So like protocols that aren't working, because sometimes you need an outside look who's not, you know, kind of trapped by the dogma, accepted dogma in that field. And so I think having someone who's used to looking at data, analyzing data, and used to thinking 12 steps down the road rather than how can we make people happy. I'm not a politician. I just want our state to function for our kids, you know, for everyone. So
20: I wonder, the 43rd is one of, if not the most progressive districts in Washington state. Are your politics in line with what the people of the 43rd are expecting from a leader?
5: Well, so that's what's kind of interesting. The loudest voices is what everyone thinks the district is. But I was born in this district. I went to school in this district. I've lived in this district for 30 years. And, you know, I know what they are. I understand why the young people are mad. I have an older daughter who went away to college and she's not coming back. Mm-hmm. Because she can't afford this. But a lot of it is the state and city have just put so much regulation. And, you know, you look at some of the stuff like when they got rid of the neighborhood council input into City Hall. That disenfranchised a lot of homeowners, including the Central District. You go to the Central District, a lot of those black homeowners were disenfranchised. And now I couldn't believe with the gentrification that occurred there.
15: What would you do differently to tackle drugs, crime, and homelessness?
5: So the housing crisis is an addiction crisis, and this has touched our family. My husband's brother passed away 3 months ago from a drug overdose.
15: Sorry for your loss.
5: When he was in the state, he was not from this state. The whole time he was in the state, he was homeless. He went away to other states where they had stricter laws, and he came back, and he died, and they had to identify him by his fingerprints. So that was, the thing is, so I've done I've gone to sites with We Heart Seattle, and it's a really good organization. And there are a couple people there I talked to who got off the streets. And I was like, how did you do it? Because for me as a pathologist, watching people die in slow motion, it's just, it's so painful. I walked past a dead body when our lab used to be in Fremont. You know, the building was broken into 6 times in 1 year. And I worked till 9-10 o'clock at night some night. So I didn't feel safe. And I asked them, I said, so how did you do it? And the one guy said, I got put in jail. I got cleaned up. And then my brain was clear enough that I was ready to get help. And some of these drugs, like the fentanyl is crazy addictive. And for me, so I've had 2 brain surgeries. I was correcting the nurse within 24 hours after my second brain surgery about, she brought the wrong medication and she didn't know how to find it. And I was like, give me my phone. 30 seconds, I said, it's got ingredients I'm allergic to. I couldn't make any decisions for myself because I had brain surgery, but I was correcting the nurse on my medications. Yet the people on the street, they're allowed to make decisions and they're not in a state of mind to do that. And I feel like it's cruel. It's cruel to them. It's cruel to our kids who have to live like this around them. And that the whole drug market then leads to crime and all of that. So, and the education is kind of tied in with that. I feel like the college track, there should be other tracks for kids. We all have different gifts. And there's a lot of good professions that are like the trade school route. So I think that would also help with crime and stuff because we'd have retention of kids and then they would be productive citizens and, you know, happy.
20: Yeah. You know, Heather, I think our listeners might want to find out more about your positions, your candidacy. If they want to find out more, what do they need to do?
5: So there's a couple ways. I have a website. It's through goodparty.org for independents like me. So it's goodparty.org/Heather-Marie-Wilson. Sorry about my first name. It would be longer if I had my maiden name. So there's that. And then I'm on Instagram and I've also filled out questionnaires for like iVoter Guide. And, I've done some other interviews like with the Seattle Korean Association. So, if you just search even with the AI, I know everyone's talking about AI, you'll find me. Yeah. And it's, you know, it's always the keywords you use.
15: All right. Heather Marie Wilson, candidate for Seattle's 43rd Legislative District. We appreciate you stopping by this morning. Every time you said stock, I thought of our corn mess on the freeway. Oh.
5: Thank you for your
15: nice
5: time.
15: Nice to meet you.
20: Heather Marie Wilson. Okay, it's time to check in with Sully. He has traffic every 10 minutes for us.
17: And that's because we've officially changed our name to Cairo, not News and Talk. We're New Stock.
15: News Stock.
20: Stop
15: stock.
20: It.
15: Stock.
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17: Again, our text line has gone from really clever to really bad dad jokes to basically being inside my brain, which again is bang, bang, bang, bang, bang. The exit to southbound I-5 from southbound I-5 to Thorn Lane, Berkeley, closed. North end of JBLM. Because a corn truck, a driver fell asleep, rolled it. Driver's okay. Negligent, too, is what they charged him with or they're cited him for. But you can't get into JBLM from the north end. You're going to have to turn around and go to the main gate. Not a big deal on the freeway itself. Rest of the map, about average for an early Thursday morning. Got an hour and 10-minute trip. Everett to Seattle or Bellevue struggling out of Snohomish County. Rented to Bellevue is about a half an hour. Valley Freeway's up to 50 now, and we have about 50 as well from Federal Way to Seattle. Cairo News Radio real-time traffic. I'm Chris Sullivan.
20: Afternoon, sun breaks, maybe even partly sunny. A high of 78. Right now in Seattle, it's 63.
15: What's on tap for the 7:35 commentary?
20: We're going to talk about something near and dear to my heart, how it is something that addresses affordable housing. 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
15: Also, special attention for our Mariners fan who was hit in the face by a home run ball. Cairo News Radio's Luke Ducey has her story coming up on Seattle's Morning News.
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13: Good morning, it's 7:31. Someone opened fire on a car full of women in North Seattle early this morning.
20: Seattle police say the three women were in a car on North 96th Street near Aurora. A dark sedan pulled up in front of them. A suspect got out, started shooting. One woman was hit multiple times. The other two were hurt by shattered glass. All are in stable condition. The Gun Violence Reduction Unit is investigating.
13: It was a painful night at T-Mobile Park for one Mariners fan who came within inches of catching a Julio Rodriguez home run.
20: Only to have the baseball hitter square in the face.
13: Cairo News Radio's Luke Ducey is here with more.
2: Just imagine, it's the bottom of the eighth. You're standing in the center field pen at T-Mobile Park watching the game, and all of a sudden...
3: Here's the 1-0 pitch. Julio swinging a drive deep into the gap in left center field. This is going and going, and it is gone. Goodbye, baseball.
2: Julio Rodriguez with a home run shot right toward Nicky Jones, who locked in on that baseball.
4: I just see it coming to me, and I'm like, awesome. I can't believe I'm about to catch this ball. And well, let's just say I dropped the ball and right into my face.
2: Yep, hit her right above the right eyebrow. If you're watching on our YouTube feed, we're going to get a photo of her eye up there. It's a kind of a shiner.
4: The security there called the medic, and well, they took me to the hospital.
2: Yep, she went to the hospital. Apparently, the speed of the ball off of Julio's bat was around 107 miles per hour, but you know, it slows down between home plate and Nikki's eye, of course. Again, big shiner.
4: My eye is feeling okay. It's completely swollen and black. So I can't even open it.
2: Wow. So Nikki is from Marysville. She's been an M's fan for 31 years. She didn't get the ball that night. Another fan did. And that fan then reached out to her on Facebook after the game, said he felt bad and offered to split the ball 50-50. I have no idea how you split a ball 50-50. And this is what she told him.
4: Go ahead and just keep it. It's whatever. I'll probably catch another one in like the next 10, 20 years that I've been going to games.
2: Well, instead, check this out. The Mariners gave her a baseball when she was on the stretcher. Then during yesterday's day game, she went back to the ballpark. Julio sent her a ball through the bullpen. And again, on YouTube, if you're watching, you can see he wrote, "I'm sorry, get well soon" on that ball. And then Andres Munoz, one of her favorite players, found out what happened as well. And he reached out to her on Instagram and asked how she was doing. There's the message right there on YouTube. And then Julio also reached out to her on Instagram.
4: He just apologized. And I just responded back. I'm like, there's no need to apologize. Like, you hit a home run. Like, there's nothing to apologize for. It's not like you did it on purpose, obviously. So that was pretty cool.
2: No broken bones, no concussion, but a really great sense of humor and a great story to tell the grandkids someday.
4: Honestly, yeah, it's actually going to be a cool story to tell people. I got hit by a ball at a baseball game, and I got a black eye from it, so...
2: Not bad. Not bad. What a trooper. She's a real trooper.
13: Yeah, glad she didn't have anything broken.
20: Yeah.
13: I mean, whew.
2: Easy to do.
13: Yeah.
20: Story to tell. Luke Ducey, thank you. It's time to check traffic. Here is Chris Sullivan.
5: And I'll get to our corn cob and an issue in a minute. We've got the biggest issues now are just the normal stuff on our freeways. Coming down from the north end, we're struggling. Hour and 20-minute drives now from Everett to Seattle or Bellevue, with an hour of that away from Linwood. If you drive this every day, you know what you're getting into. No surprises. It's just the Revive I-5 stuff. Looking at northbound I-5 from Federal Way to Seattle, a little over 50 minutes. Heaviest there. Right at the beginnings to north end of Boeing Field, all the way past the West Seattle Bridge. Renton to Bellevue, over a half an hour now. Behind that on the Valley Freeway, up over 50. Heaviest spot there again today is at the north end part of that drive, not in Auburn. Most of Pierce County is quiet. And now to the corn issue. For those of you heading southbound on I-5, trying to get off at Madigan or the north end of JBLM, you cannot. The exit to Thorn Lane, Berkeley, is closed for a semi-truck that flipped and spilled its load of corn. Everybody southbound needs to go to the main gate to get to JBLM or to go and turn around. This report brought to you by Bradley Johnson Lawyers and 1-800-DUIOA, serving the Pacific Northwest for over 30 years. Hundreds of five-star reviews, 1-800-DUIOA.
13: Our forecast, there is a slight chance of seeing some showers this morning. Otherwise, a mix of sun and clouds, much cooler. We hit 95 yesterday in Seattle. Today, we're looking for a high of 79. Tomorrow, Friday, morning clouds, afternoon sunshine, and 84. So far, it looks like mid-70s for the weekend and possibility of some showers on both days. Right now in Seattle, it's cloudy and 63.
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20: time for the 735 commentary. You don't see much bipartisan work in Congress anymore. So when the Senate votes 85-5 and the House votes 358-32 on the same bill, something real is going on. The 21st Century Road to Housing Act became law earlier this month. Most of its 56 provisions are small, pilot programs, loan tweaks, grants. But tucked inside is a provision that could matter a lot around here. Before I get to the policy, some background, and I say this fully aware of the stigma and the class perceptions that come with it, and you may want to check yourself for thinking it. After my parents split, both of them lived in manufactured homes at different points over the years. My dad spent about 15 years in a double-wide. My mom lived in one in Everett for a while after she retired. When my wife and I first got married, we rented a trailer on some property in Federal Way for about a year. When my grandparents hit retirement, they found they couldn't keep up with the cost of owning a traditional home in Seattle. They moved to the Halcyon Mobile Home Park in North Seattle, one of the last trailer parks in the city, one of the last truly affordable places to live here. I've eaten dinner in these homes. I've slept in them. I've paid rent on one. They kept the people I love housed when nothing else would have. Now, here's what Congress just fixed. Under every manufactured home built in America since the 1970s, there's a steel chassis welded on at the factory, required by federal law. It gets the house to your lot exactly once, then it sits there forever, rusting under your living room like a trailer hitch nobody's allowed to cut off. The new law scraps that rule. Researchers estimate dropping the chassis could cut the price of a manufactured home by as much as 9%, several thousand dollars off the only home a lot of Americans can afford. But the bigger change is what these homes can become without a chassis. Two stories, real foundations, roof lines and porches and floor plans that look like every other house on the block. Factory-built homes already come in at roughly half the cost per square foot of a site-built home. You take away the steel frame, you build the house on a real foundation, and a manufactured home is just a house that showed up on a truck, like your refrigerator did. Now, skeptics have real points. Factory-built homes have a rough history with resale value. The financing often costs more than a conventional mortgage, and around here, the house was never the most expensive part. No factory in the world can ship you cheaper land. Fair, all of it. But Congress just found a 50-year-old rule that was quietly adding thousands of dollars to the cheapest homes in America, and both parties voted to get rid of it. Now it's up to the cities and the counties. For 50 years, the law treated these homes like vehicles, so plenty of towns zoned them like vehicles, parked them at the edge of the map, kept them out of single-family neighborhoods. That federal excuse just got repealed. If they are serious about affordable housing, and every one of them says they are, update the zoning. Let these homes into the neighborhoods. If a manufactured home can sit on a foundation and look like the house next door, there's no planning reason to keep it out. And if they don't, if the zoning stays the same after the federal barrier is gone, then the barrier was never really about the chassis. It was about who lives in those homes. And that's a conversation about class that a lot of city councils would rather not have out loud. A manufactured home kept three generations of my family housed at times in the Seattle area. If this law means the next family that needs one pays less for and feels less like they have to explain it, that's a win. Nobody's building a manufactured home in Medina, but a young couple in Marysville, a retired teacher in Enumclaw, a family in your neighborhood that's been renting for a decade because every house on the market, its price starts with a 7. Well, Congress just made it cheaper. Now the cities decide whether to make it welcome. And that's at 7:30.

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6: 7:43 now, we check traffic on the threes. I'm all ears, Sully.
7: I know you are, and I'll get to that pun in a minute. Looking at the drive on southbound I-5 and 405 first, because this is our biggest impact. Hour and 25 minute trips from Everett to Seattle or Bellevue. For Linwood, down 405 through Bothell, it's bumper to bumper. And for 5-5, it's from about 175th on down all the way past 520. So a really tough day for Revive I-5, one of our heaviest, about average for the last 3 days, but not a great day. Looking at the Valley Freeway, still very slow from before 180th, maybe 212th in Kent all the way up, but not as bad in Auburn, so kind of a mixed bag. Still over 50 minutes to run the Valley, and then Renton to Bellevue is about 35 minutes. Federal Way to Seattle has brake lights right around 320th up through 272nd, and then at the North End Drive, so we're kind of zeroing in a little closer on an hour to make that drive to go from Federal Way into Seattle. Now to that corny situation we've been dealing with on southbound I-5. Just taking a look at the pictures, they've got a lot more heavy machinery and equipment down there to get this semi that flipped over on the off-ramp from southbound I-5 to JBLM there at the north end. So the off-ramp to Thorn Lane and Berkeley remains closed. It spilled a load of corn. They've got a crane there. They've got front loaders. They've got a big tow truck. They're trying to get this thing open. But for people heading south out of Tacoma trying to get to, say, JBLM, Madigan Hospital, you're going to have to go down to the main gate. Good news is there isn't a lot of volume in and around that corridor this morning. So all in all, this is about as good as it could be, considering one of our main off-ramps to JBLM is closed at the moment. Cairo News Radio real-time traffic. I'm Chris Sullivan.
0: Another texter says, I'd say you're trying to cobble together too many bad puns.
7: Come on. I know.
0: Get it?
7: I know. Just keep them coming.
8: No.
0: Yes, we love them. All right. We might see some light showers in spots this morning. Otherwise, just much cooler today. 79 the high instead of yesterday's 95. Mix of clouds and sun for the bulk of the day. For tomorrow, look for clouds early on, sunshine in the afternoon, high of 84. For the weekend, there's a slight chance of showers both days, but otherwise, same thing. Mix of clouds and sun and highs in the mid-70s. 63 in Seattle right now.
6: Coming up, it's the Cold Case Project with James Lynch, about a killing in the South Sound that has remained unsolved for 3 decades. That's ahead on Seattle's Morning News.
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10: Time for the Cold Case Project. This morning, a murder of a Renton mother and her young daughter happened more than three decades ago and remains unsolved with no suspects or motive. Cairo News Radio's James Lynch is looking for answers this week.
11: Good morning, everyone. This week's Cold Case Project involves the death of a mother and her young daughter in their Renton home in 1995. Of this crime, a Renton police sergeant, Russell Radke, said to Washington's Most Wanted, "There's a certain amount of evil in this world, but many of those things happen to people who kind of live lives that sort of put them more in those circumstances. But when it appears that evil just comes out of the shadows, that's disturbing for all of us." Crime Stoppers of Puget Sound Executive Director Jim Feuda joins us now. And Jim, why don't you give us some background on this case?
12: Yeah, well, what we know is it was very odd to begin with. The mother and the daughter were killed late afternoon of November the 3rd and were found in their apartment on the next day by a family friend. The woman was a student, very active in her church, and a mother. That was her life, according to her friends. And the minister for the church says the same thing, that there was no other reason for somebody to harm her. We have to look at some of the things around the evidence here. There were not much to be found. They were bludgeoned to death, both of them, while the mother was trying to protect the daughter. Like I say, we're on a first floor Harmon. It's November, so the weather's nothing warm. Why would this slider door be open? This was a modest apartment, a ground floor. And from what I understand, the walls were fairly thin. That somebody in that apartment building should have heard something.
11: I think Sergeant Radke made a really good point that she appears to have been someone who didn't live a lifestyle that would put her in jeopardy of something like this happening to her, that she seemed like a straight up community-minded mom. We don't see this very often.
12: Absolutely. And we go to the fact that even one of her friends said, no debt, no drugs, and no ex-lovers to worry about that would have been a problem at all. And anybody that was close to her was pretty much in California and were clear.
11: So what are the potential theories behind this case, Jim?
12: That it was a random act of violence.
11: Short and sweet.
12: Short and sweet. That's what they're looking at. That's why we're looking for the public's help. Refresh some memories. Granted, this is going on 31 years, but somebody must owe something. Even if they think that it might not be worth reporting, report it anyway and bring it to Crime Stoppers, even if you want to stay anonymous. We'll get it to the detectives in Renton.
11: Yeah, that's what Crime Stoppers is all about. So hopefully, considering it was an apartment complex, somebody had to hear something. Even if it was that long ago, memories like that don't go away very easily.
12: Exactly. Imagine the people that are the woman that found her, the trauma that she's still going through today. And you have to think that maybe even someone didn't hear something at the scene, but maybe the suspect said something to somebody, or she might have suspicions of somebody at that particular era. And turn it in. Let's get a name.
11: All righty, Jim. We sure do appreciate your participation in this project. If you have any information on this crime, if there are any memories that you think might be important, or if you're not even sure if it's important, call Crime Stoppers at 800-222-TIPS. And as Jim said, you can remain anonymous. Thank you again, Jim. We'll toss it now back to the studio.
10: 7:52 now. Thanks for being here with us on Seattle's Morning News. And something we're finding out this morning, Kevin Calabro is a free agent.
4: It's official. The longtime NBA broadcaster and former voice of the Supersonics confirmed to the Times yesterday he will not be back with the Portland Trail Blazers. Calabro says Portland's offer was, in his words, subprime. He told The Athletic it was an easy decision, quoting, "not worth my time." Calabro spent a decade calling Blazers games after two decades as the voice of the Sonics. The 68-year-old Seattle native says he still wants to be in broadcasting.
10: If there was only an opening around here that I'm, maybe a couple of years from now.
4: Wouldn't that be cool?
10: That would be super cool. All right. 7:53 now. We check traffic on the threes with Chris Sullivan.
1: And Calabro with the super duper dad joke. That was awesome because the terrible owner of the Blazers is financial investor and real estate guy.
10: Yeah.
1: So it was subprime. Yeah, well done. Yeah, that organization that I grew up in that town, and I love that place, is just dumpster fire.
10: Yeah, that's what happens after terrible. Paul Allen's estate sold it.
1: Yeah,
13: here's another dad joke. Corn Labro, huh?
1: Oh!
10: Nick.
1: Thank you, Nick.
10: Nick.
1: Yeah, thank you, Nick. Yeah, nothing but corn jokes for those of you trying to get to JBLM. This has been our bigger story of the day. The fortunate news is it's not really impacting the commute a lot, unless you're trying to get to JBLM from southbound I-5, because the exit to Thorn Lane, Berkeley, is closed. We had a semi carrying a bunch of corn. It flipped. Driver's okay. Driver, though, cited for negligent driving. He fell asleep. But we're trying to clean that thing up. So everybody southbound is trying to get down to the main gate to turn around or to access the base just in general. Fortunately, there isn't a lot of volume in Pierce County today. Overall, that drive anywhere in Pierce County is in pretty good shape. Federal Way to Seattle's just under an hour, with the heaviest spot there at the north end part of that drive. Valley Freeway close to 55 minutes, maybe an hour. Just kind of annoyingly under the speed limit for getting into and through Auburn, and then really kind of clamping down as you get up towards 180th. And then Renton to Bellevue's a shade under 40 minutes, but not bad. Lake bridges are fine. Coming down from the north end, boy, it's another tough one. Three straight days of dealing with the heavy drive on Revive I-5 impacts. Over an hour and 20 from Everett to Seattle or Bellevue. An hour of that alone just away from Linwood. 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
4: A mix of clouds and sun, much cooler for today. We might see a shower in the morning hours. 79 the high today. 63 right now.
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4: ABC News, I'm Sherry Preston. The Iranian-backed Houthi rebels in Yemen said they've attacked two Saudi oil tankers in the Red Sea, that leaving open the possibility of a new front in the Iran war. ABC's Martha Raddatz has more from Amman, Jordan, as the military conducted its 12th straight night of strikes against Iran.
29: Video posted online is said to be at a border crossing between Iran and Iraq, showing people screaming and running away on the Iraqi side. The U.S. has not acknowledged this specific strike. The Iranians say two people were killed. Human rights activists in Iran say there's been nearly 3,700 casualties since February.
0: A federal judge will today sentence Vance Bolter, who shot and killed Minnesota State Rep. Melissa Hortman and her husband last year. Child car seat maker Evenflow is recalling almost 60,000 child seats as a defect can cause the headrest to shift unexpectedly and increases the risk of an injury. This is ABC News. When it comes to the outbreak of cyclosporiasis, much of the blame has been placed on lettuce used at Taco Bell restaurants. Well, now, as ABC's Jim Ryan reports, the franchise is trying to make lemonade out of lemons.
2: If you're Taco Bell, you turn cyclosporiasis into a promotional opportunity. The fast food chain has dropped the price of its enchilada and its nacho fries from $4.29 and $2.89 respectively to $1 apiece today only and when purchased through the Taco Bell app. The company hasn't said whether the promotion is a direct result of the outbreak, but neither nacho fries nor the enchilada contains lettuce, which has been linked to thousands of cases of cyclosporiasis in 41 states. Jim Ryan, ABC News.
0: Google on the hook for $1 billion after the EU fined it that much for breaking antitrust laws on its Google Play Store and its search engine. Today, the Hollywood Walk of Fame class of 2027 will be announced. It'll happen this afternoon as a new group of 32 performers are unveiled. Sherry Preston, ABC News.
10: At 8:02, here's what's happening.
4: Three women are recovering after a shooting in North Seattle early this morning. Luke Ducey will have details.
10: Seven dogs, including four puppies, were pulled from a sweltering van in Pierce County Tuesday. No owner has come forward.
4: It is a corny morning commute for drivers headed to Joint Base Lewis-McChord. A semi crashed into a ditch on the southbound I-5 exit to Thorn Lane, spilling corn all across the roadway. Here's Trooper Cameron Watts.
3: The driver did admit that he fell asleep at the wheel, and that's why he ultimately lost control of the semi truck.
4: And the puns have been rolling all morning.
10: They have indeed. Sully has traffic for us. On the Cobb. I'm just trying to come up with, you know, they can't all be home runs, people.
1: No, they can't. And if they are, they hit you in the face. Oh, we'll get to that at the bottom of the hour. I want to thank Tim Hunter. This one, I didn't even think about it. I mean, it's just the easiest one so far. Because if you're trying to go southbound I-5 to get to JBLM, you can't. Because the exit to Thorn Lane or Berkeley is closed because of this spilled truck carrying corn. Well, what kind of people go to the Army base?
4: Military.
1: Oh. Perhaps colonels. That just went right over me the whole time. Of all the colonel jokes we're making, is really good. A little on the nose there. But anyway, that's the issue. The driver, as you mentioned, was sighted. He fell asleep. No injuries. And so you just have to go down to the main gate, turn around or main gate, get in there, and then work your way if you're trying to get to the north end part of that base. Try to get to the Air Force side or to the Madigan Hospital. The good news is lighter volumes in Pierce, so it's not causing a huge deal. They're really working to get that thing open. A lot of machinery there. Looking at the drive out of the north end, boy, hour and 20-25 minutes from Everett to Seattle or Bellevue, kind of a typical day for you guys. Looking at northbound I-5, not as bad up past the Kent Des Moines Road as it could be, but heavy at the north end. You get about an hour drive Federal Way to Seattle. Do have a new crash to tell you about. Northbound 167, right at 180th there, past the Valley Med Center. Not sure which lane, but we're backing up quickly. We've got about a 50-minute trip y'all up to Renton. Renton to Bellevue is about 40 minutes. Lake bridges are fine. 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
10: .04 on the Thursday, July 23rd, 2026 edition of Seattle's Morning News. I'm Charlie Harger with Manda Factor.
4: Three women are recovering after a targeted overnight shooting in North Seattle that left one of them with multiple gunshot wounds.
10: Cairo News Radio's Luke Ducey joins us live with the latest.
5: Yeah, Seattle police rushed to the scene there after getting reports of multiple gunshots in the 1100 block of North 96th Street just after midnight. If you're watching on our YouTube feed, it's right here where you see that red circle just two blocks west of Licton Springs Park. I also have a kind of a street view of what that area kind of looks like generally. This is not the crime scene or anything. So if you recognize shops there, that's where it happened. Police, when they got there, they say they found an abandoned silver Ford peppered with bullet holes. A short time later, investigators learned three women had gone to UW Medical Center. Police say one woman was shot several times and was later transferred to Harborview. The other two women suffered injuries from shattered glass. All three are expected to survive. Detectives believe the women were sitting inside that Ford when a dark-colored sedan pulled in front of them. Investigators say a suspect got out, opened fire on the vehicle, then climbed back into that sedan and fled south on Aurora Avenue. No arrests so far. Now, get this, though. It happened just hours after city council member Deborah Juarez, this is her district, appeared on the city's Seattle channel talking about hiring a full-time prosecutor to look into the issues along Aurora.
6: To be cross-deputized to look at misdemeanors and felonies and sex trafficking.
5: She also said she's introducing a new city ordinance to close more side streets to neighborhoods there after residents built their own barriers, you'll remember, to stop gun violence, to stop pimps and johns and prostitutes and all of that from coming onto their streets in their neighborhoods.
6: My goal before I leave is to make sure that some of those remain permanent and give Chief Barnes the authority when they believe and deem that there is criminal activity that the chief of police on that word can go to SDOT and say, I believe these streets are unsafe and for these reasons I would like them closed for 3 months, 6 months, 2 years, I don't know.
5: Meanwhile, the violence continues, obviously. Police say that truck was hit by 22 bullets.
10: Luke Ducey reporting live. It's now 8:06.
4: Newly released surveillance video shows the moment a passenger is shot on a King County Metro bus July 5th.
7: King County prosecutors say 36-year-old Rashad Mackey argued with riders over a missing cell phone and threatened to, quote, smoke everyone on board. Then got off the bus and fired back inside, hitting a man in the chest as the bus pulled away. Casey McNerney is with the King County Prosecutor's Office.
8: It could be a third strike offense if convicted as charged under the state's persistent offender law.
7: You can watch the video at mynorthwest.com. James Lynch, Cairo News Radio.
10: New details have been released in the investigation of a deputy-involved shooting in SeaTac. The Valley Independent Investigative Team says the King County Medical Examiner identified the man who died as 33-year-old Frank Ho. The medical examiner ruled the manner of death a suicide. Investigators are still reviewing evidence to determine what happened surrounding Sunday's incident.
4: The State Patrol is investigating a road rage shooting on Highway 2 in Everett. Two vehicles were getting onto the highway last night when some kind of altercation broke out. The eastbound lanes between I-5 and Homemakers Road were shut down for hours. They reopened before 11 last night.
10: A 21-year-old Kent man has pleaded guilty to conspiring to provide material support to a foreign terrorist organization. Last fall, then acting U.S. Attorney for the District of New Jersey, Alina Haba, announced his arrest.
9: Saeed Ali Mareh of Kent, Washington, along with other co-conspirators, used encrypted messaging applications to plan travel to Turkey and then to Syria to join ISIS as fighters.
10: According to the feds, they were plotting to attack LGBTQ plus bars in Detroit on Halloween. He faces up to 20 years in federal prison, will be sentenced in October.
11: Keeping you informed since 1974. This is the city's longest-running radio news show.
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10: Nick, you're going to say corn to run, aren't you?
13: It was corn to run, you know. Knew it was going to happen today.
10: I saw that coming a mile away, my friend.
4: Why did the corn stalk get promoted?
10: Why is that, Manda?
4: It was outstanding in its field.
10: Oh, man.
1: Oh, Steph is on fire today.
4: Thanks, Steph.
1: Hello, Adam, Larry, Lomax. I mean, everybody. I mean, Tim. I mean, just keep them coming there. I mean, the jokes are, I mean, they're awesome today.
10: Yeah, yes. Yeah. And we can laugh. Ooh. I mean, this driver allegedly is a knucklehead and fell asleep driving.
1: Yeah.
10: That could have killed somebody. Fortunately, it didn't.
1: And considering the damage to the show, you can see the pictures at mynorthwest.com or up on our X feeds. Yeah, I mean, it's really lucky this driver wasn't seriously hurt, considering how much damage there is to the cab and everything. So we make fun now.
4: Did you see the one from Lomax? Oh,
1: no. Which one?
4: I can't read it. I can't say it on the radio.
1: Yeah, I told him to say dangerous. It five times fast. He said, not on the radio, you can't.
10: Oh, no. No. Okay. We're going to move on, Manda.
4: Yes, we are.
10: I'm normally the one. You're normally the one
4: this
10: doing this.
4: This is fun. Anytime you can grab onto something lighthearted.
10: Okay. Well, that is Sully right over there. Nick Kreisha is picking the music. Producer David Burbank is in the studio. And we have Katrina Deschardt at the news desk following the big stories for us today.
4: Speaking of fun things, coming up this hour at 8:15, you know Super Mario, the video game character. But did you know the real Mario, the guy who inspired the name, planted a vineyard in eastern Washington? The story of Mario Segale, a Tukwila warehouse, Nintendo, and a world-class Riesling.
10: Okay, and G. Scott will stop by. The voice of men's basketball in Seattle is back on the market. Kevin Calabro has parted ways with the Trailblazers. Could he return to Seattle with the Sonics in coming years? Hmm. And also, I've been reading G's social media. He has another theory about what's going on with Portland.
4: Really?
10: We'll talk about that coming up.
4: All right, it's 8:10. Several wildfires still burning across eastern and northern Washington. The biggest is the Kaiser Canyon fire on the Colville Reservation. More than 79,000 acres and only 3% contained. The Colville tribe did downgrade some evacuation orders yesterday, but the fire has come close to homes in Nez Pelham.
10: Washington State spent a record $614 million on lawsuits and legal costs of the last fiscal year. The Seattle Times reports the state paid more than $537 million just to settle claims, up from about $500 million the year before. On top of that, legal defense costs hit $76 million. That includes nearly $44 million to pay outside law firms to help handle the caseload. Most of the money tied to lawsuits over alleged abuse and neglect in the state's foster care system. And because Washington is self-insured, every dollar going to settlements is a dollar not going to schools, health care, or child welfare.
4: Seven dogs are safe after deputies rescued them from a hot van in Pierce County. The sheriff's office says the dogs, including four puppies, were left inside a van parked in direct sunlight Tuesday as temperatures soared to 97 degrees. Several Good Samaritans had already managed to remove six of the dogs from the vehicle. Animal control removed the last dog from the van. All seven dogs were taken to the Humane Society. Authorities remind pet owners never to leave animals in parked vehicles in the hot weather.
10: The search continues for Brita, a 350-pound pig missing from her home on Vashon Island. Owner Julia Carson tells the Jake and Spike show on Cairo News Radio, whoever took Brita most likely knew her.
14: It was either somebody who knew her well enough to be like, come on, Brita, come on, I have treats for you. Or it was a crew of a bunch of big dudes.
10: Carlson says there have been several unconfirmed sightings of Brita. King County Sheriff's Office says the investigation involves an ongoing dispute between Carlson and a neighbor.
4: It's 8:12. That's time for a check on the weather. Now we bring in Cairo 7 TV's Nick Allard.
15: Count on some increasing sunshine. This morning we have a lot of clouds. Yes, maybe a passing shower or two, and way better air quality. It's all getting better across the board. And so we'll see a little upper level haze, and that's it. Besides that, we're just going to see increasing sunshine, and I think temperatures, it'll be much cooler in the upper 70s and lower 80s. Tomorrow, low to mid 80s with morning clouds, afternoon sun. Also, if anything, a little elevated haze early, but then it gets out of here. And then into the weekend, mostly cloudy. Both days could see a stray shower or two in the low to mid 70s. It's not a washout, but some sprinkles in the mix. And then next week, morning clouds, afternoon sun in the upper 70s. We're back to seasonal summer levels. No more mid 90s for at least the next week.
4: Thank you. Right now in Seattle, we have partly cloudy skies at 65.
10: Had a couple of listeners just say it's a maze of delays this morning on the roads. Sully, we have the corn truck incident, but we also have traffic around the sound as well. Kind of a mess this morning.
1: Yeah, and I'm going to get to Colonel Corn in a minute because we've got some other issues. I want to thank my drivers. Let me know. We do have a pretty significant crash on northbound 167 right at 180th there, right in Renton, the exit you would use to the Valley Med Center. We have the express toll lane and the left general purpose lane blocked. So two out of three lanes are blocked, and we're backed up out of Kent pretty significantly. The good news is that most of the traffic has gone through, so Puyallup up to that scene really isn't too bad. So our travel time total has stayed about 50 minutes. But again, two out of three lanes are blocked right there. Then you get up to 405 and you have the normal stuff through the S-curves up through Bellevue, about 35 minutes for you. Federal Way to Seattle, under an hour, so not too bad. Coming down from the north end, though, different story. We've got the usual stuff, and we're looking at an hour away from Linwood and an hour and 20 to an hour and 25 from Everett to Seattle or Bellevue. 99 southbound backed up from the zoo all the way down into South Lake Union. Now to our corn issue. We continue to not have access to the north end of JBLM from southbound I-5. This corn truck that flipped It has blocked the ramp to Thorn Lane or to Berkeley. That's a dual ramp there. So if you're going southbound on I-5, you have to go down to the main gate to get into JBLM, or you can turn around there and come and get out at the Madigan side from the northbound I-5. Fortunately, not a big issue around it, but there's a ton of work going on as they try to remove that the truck and get rid of all the corn that spilled. 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
4: Of all the white wines in Washington State, only one earned a top score from the Decanter World Wine Awards, considered the Oscars of wine. And the grapes that made it? They were planted by Super Mario's namesake in Grant County. Yes, of Nintendo fame. What? Well, Mark Segali runs the fourth-generation family business, Frenchman Hills Vineyard in Grant County. The winemaker is Brian Rudine. Both are here with me in the studio this morning. So a mutual friend, Casey McNerthney, tipped me off to this, and for some reason, I didn't know this story before. So, Mark, how did you become the son of Mario?
16: Well, my dad had warehouses, built warehouses in Tukwila, and it was 1981. Nintendo was looking for space to start to assemble their games, and they'd come to the States. And so there was a great story of a long negotiation for this warehouse space in our conference room through a negotiator, through a translator. Mm-hmm. And deal was made for the warehouse space. And right after, a typical Italian, we say we have to go break bread after a deal is made.
4: Right.
16: And went to a local restaurant, and Mr. Arakawa had been in the room for several days negotiating the lease all through a translator, and, he spoke perfectly good English in the restaurant after. So it was a start of a great relationship.
4: Just kind of a chance encounter, right?
16: It was very much so. It was very much so.
4: How would you characterize your dad? I mean, he's no longer with us, but was he Super Mario?
16: He was Super Mario, but never knew. He did not really appreciate the whole Nintendo thing.
4: Oh, really?
16: He did not. No, he didn't. He was his own guy. He was an entrepreneur, businessman, just hardworking. But he never really understood it, how big it was.
4: Wasn't there a family connection to Luigi as well?
16: Absolutely. Absolutely.
4: And what's that?
16: And so my grandma and grandpa, Rena and Louie, well, they lived right next to the warehouse the Nintendo was in.
4: Yeah.
16: And they'd see my grandpa walking around and whatever. And Luigi was named after my grandpa Louie as well.
4: And was he similar to the character, your grandpa?
16: Actually, it's kind of funny because Luigi, grandpa, he looked a little more like Super Mario.
4: Oh, you're kidding.
16: Yeah. Yeah, a little more Italian, little short little barrel guy.
4: What a fun family story you have.
16: Oh, it's fantastic.
4: Thanks for being here to share it with us today.
16: Well, so, you're the first.
4: How? What do you mean?
16: We have never shared this publicly.
4: Really?
16: It's well known, but the family's never, ever talked about it.
4: Did you hear that? We got a scoop. Very cool. So how on earth do we jump from you're the son of Mario to wine? Brian?
17: Come on, Brian.
18: Well, so I met Mark back in 2010, and I had just taken my first winemaking job for a place called Cataretta, based out of Walla Walla. And I was looking around for Sauvignon Blanc grapes, and I worked with a vineyard that was about 30 miles south as the crow flies. Really cool spot, high elevation, south facing, had all the classic things you want to grow great grapes, but we couldn't get enough Sauvignon Blanc from that site. And so how I found Mark was I got on Google Earth. It's just, you know, it's like the satellite image platform for browsing. And I was just flying around on Google Earth looking for any vineyard that I could find that was within a 30-mile radius, because I thought that spot was the magic spot. And I spotted Frenchman Hills from the air, and I looked it up on the Grant County Tax Assessor's office, found Mark's number, called him up, and I was like, do you guys have any Sauvignon Blanc grapes?
4: Yeah.
18: And he goes, yeah, actually, we do. So I drove out there. It's about 2 hours from Walla Walla. As I started driving out there, I didn't fully appreciate how magnificent of a landform the part of the Royal Slope where the Segalis had planted this vineyard. And in wine, everything comes down to the vineyard source that it comes from. That's what's driving quality. And if you look at what some of the great vineyards of the world have in common, usually it's elevation, some aspect towards the sun, usually south or southeast, sometimes southwest. And you're looking for kind of a high site. It really helps with wine quality for a lot of reasons. And so I drove up there and I was like, my God, this place is crazy. And by the way, this is in the middle of nowhere. You know, your nearest big town is Moses Lake. Othello, Washington is kind of close by, but you drive through hundreds of miles of farm country before you get to something like this. And I got up there, met Mark and the team and looked at the grapes and we contracted them right away. And then 2010 turned out to be one of the most difficult vintages in Washington State in the last 30 years. Yeah, cold, wet year. And grapes really hate being rained on in the fall right before you pick them. And especially with something like Sauvignon Blanc, it's really thin-skinned. So if you get rain or even wind, it kind of blows the clusters around on the vine and they bang up against the wire and the rest of the canopy and they start to mold. Well, we saw Sauvignon Blanc grapes molding all over the state. And I kept driving up to Frenchman Hills to see if they were ready to pick yet. And because it was so cold, it was developing slowly. But the crop remained in perfect condition despite everything else falling apart.
4: Wow.
18: And so there was an epiphany moment where I was like, my God, there's something special about this site. And not just the location. You have to consider it takes human hands to grow these grapes, and it takes a lot of hands. So you imagine the amount of meticulous work, removing leaves, getting the water just perfect, shaping the canopy. It's almost like a very high-tier gardening, right? But everything came together perfect, and that saved our vintage for that wine. And it was almost a chance encounter just from zooming around on Google Earth.
4: I can't believe that.
18: Connecting to real people.
4: Yeah.
18: And it was only a couple years later that I got the story from Mark with the Mario connection, which was always funny. So I'd be showing the wine to people. I'm like, by the way, like, you know, Super Mario grew these grapes. And and of course, you know, you get a puzzled look. But
4: I had one of those when Casey told me. What?
18: And now that was 16 years ago. I've been working with the vineyard almost ever since. And our winery in Walla Walla, Echolands, was looking for some world-class Riesling grapes. And I knew that that Mark and his team had them up there. And I thought, geez, this is probably the spot for it.
4: What does it mean to both of you to have won the Decanter World Wine Award? Was that accurate to say it's like the Oscars of winemaking?
16: You're the winemaker. You're the guy that...
4: You have the grapes. So it's a team, right?
16: It's funny because in the business, there's always a little, sometimes some yin and yang between growers and winemakers. And so a lot of times we'll say, hey, we gave you great fruit, great grapes. Now, do good with it.
4: Yeah.
16: And it doesn't always work out, but this guy's a rock star.
4: Apparently it does with Brian.
16: It does with him. It does with him. So we're super thrilled. Absolutely thrilled. Because it's an opportunity for us to really show the world, you know, what Frenchman Hills can do.
4: Congratulations to both of you on your success.
16: Thank you so much.
4: Uh-huh.
18: Thank you.
4: Mark Sagali, Brian Rudin, thank you. Take care, and I might have to open that sometime.
16: So you should.
4: Take care. Thanks.
16: Thank you.
10: We'll have that interview up on mynorthwest.com as well. Mario was in the building.
4: Yeah.
10: All right. It's 8:23. We need to check traffic every 10 minutes on the threes with Chris Sullivan.
1: And we've got some positive news to report. The crash that we had right near 180th on northbound 167 has now moved entirely off to the right shoulder. That's positive because it had been blocking two out of the three lanes, the express toll lane and the left general purpose lane. So that's positive. We still have a pretty sizable backup that you hit really hard right at 212th and Kent. So we're still up at about 50 minutes from Puyallup to Renton, but that's really the only braking on the Valley Freeway, so that's positive. Then you have about a 40-minute trip from Renton to Bellevue. No surprises for you guys. Nice long gap after 44th until you get up to about I-90. Federal Way to Seattle still kind of moving along at about an hour. The heaviest spot there, certainly from the beginnings of Boeing Field, over 35 minutes from South Center into downtown. West Seattle Bridge is heavy in the eastbound direction, but nothing like we saw yesterday. Coming down from the north end, hour and 25-minute trips from Everett to Seattle or Bellevue, as we have a really tough drive coming out of Snohomish County. And they continue to work to try to get the ramp to Thorn Lane and Berkeley open off of southbound I-5 down at the north end of JBLM. They still have the semi on its side. They're trying to pick up the corn. They're trying to get the cab done. But it's going to be about a couple more hours before they reopen that. The good news is not a lot of volume around it. So we kind of dodged some corn in and around that area today, because it could have been a lot worse. Cairo News Radio real-time traffic. I'm Chris Sullivan.
10: We're headed for a high of 79 today, much cooler than yesterday. Tomorrow, 84. Right now in Seattle, it's 64.
4: And it's 825. Sully, you have a choke point coming up.
1: Yeah, and it has nothing to do with corn. We're going to take a look at the changes they're making at the north end of the Hood Canal Bridge and things that are going to go different starting Monday.
4: Also, Cairo News Radio's Luke Ducey with the story of a Mariners fan who was hit by a home run ball, now getting some special attention. 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
4: Good morning. It's 8:31. Amazon is cutting jobs in its artificial general intelligence division.
10: CNBC reports the layoffs affect an undisclosed number of employees working on Nova AI models and includes teams focused on silicon and quantum computing. Amazon says the cuts are part of a broader effort to focus on projects that will have the biggest impact for customers. The move follows broader company-wide job cuts announced earlier in the year.
4: It was a painful night at T-Mobile Park for one Mariners fan who came within inches of catching a Julio Rodriguez home run.
10: Only to have that baseball hitter flat in the face. Cairo News Radio's Luke Ducey is here with more.
3: All right, just imagine it. It's the bottom of the eighth. You're standing in the center field pen at T-Mobile Park watching the game, and all of a sudden...
5: Here's the 1-0 pitch. Julio swinging a drive deep into the gap in left center field. This is going and going, and it is gone. Goodbye, baseball.
3: Awesome. Home run. Julio Rodriguez with the shot right toward Nikki Jones, who locked in on that ball.
6: I just see it coming to me, and I'm like, awesome. I can't believe I'm about to catch this ball. And let's just say I dropped the ball and right into my face.
3: Yeah, right through her hands, right above her left eyebrow. If you're watching on our YouTube feed, we got a photo of her eye. She has got a lump and a
10: look
3: shiner.
10: At that. Wow.
3: Look at that thing.
6: My eye's feeling okay. It's completely swollen and black. So I can't even open it.
3: Yeah, Nikki's from Marysville. She's a longtime M's fan, 31 years. She didn't get the ball. Another fan did. And that fan then reached out to her on Facebook after the game, said he felt bad and offered to split the ball 50-50 with her. And this is what she told him.
6: Go ahead and just keep it. It's whatever. I'll probably catch another one in like the next 10, 20 years that I've been going to games.
3: So she's got a great sense of humor. But instead, listen to this. The Mariners gave her a baseball when she was on a stretcher on her way to the hospital. That's kind of cool. But then during yesterday's game, she went back to the day game and Julio sent her a ball through the bullpen. You can see that on YouTube as well. He wrote, "I'm sorry, get well soon" on the ball. Also, Andres Munoz found out what happened through his brother somehow, and he reached out to her on Instagram and asked her how she was doing. There's the text message right there on the YouTube feed. And then Julio reached out to her on Instagram as well.
6: He just apologized, and I just responded back. I'm like, there's no need to apologize. Like, you hit a home run. Like, there's nothing to apologize for. It's not like you did it on purpose, obviously, so... That was pretty cool.
3: Nope, not on purpose. No broken bones, no concussion, but a really, again, great sense of humor, good trooper, and a great story to tell the grandkids someday.
6: Honestly, yeah, it's actually going to be a cool story to tell people. I got hit by a ball at a baseball game, and I got a black eye from it. So,
3: yeah, not a bad story to tell. For you're a true fan at that point. You're in it to win it.
10: Yeah, that shiner she had, that was something fierce.
3: I didn't see any seams on her eye, so maybe the other part of the ball hit her. I don't know.
10: Luke Ducey reporting live. It's 8:34. We need to check traffic with Sully.
1: Way to keep your eye on the ball.
18: You're killing me, Smalls.
1: Yeah, thank you. Doing what I can.
3: Well, she would agree. She looked it right in.
1: Yeah, she did.
3: She jokes about it.
1: Should have had it. That's okay. Coming down from the north end, we're now up to an hour and a half from Everett into Seattle, with an hour and 10 of that away from Linwood, bumper to bumper from 175th and Shoreline all the way down into Seattle. It is not a pleasant day coming out of Snohomish County. Now, 405 is not as bad. Still about an hour and 5 minutes from Linwood and about an hour and 15 all the way from Everett. Northbound I-5 is manageable. The heaviest spot there, right at the north end of Boeing Field. We've got about 50 minutes from Federal Way to Seattle. And we're clearing out on northbound 167 past 180th. Now, this crash there has moved over to the right shoulder. We're back down to under 45 minutes from Puyallup to Renton. And now to the issue that's been kind of dominating our talk, even though it hasn't been having a huge issue on the freeway. Southbound I-5 off-ramp to Thorn Lane, Berkeley there at JBLM remains closed as they continue to clean up after a truck carrying corn flipped over. Driver okay, but cited for falling asleep. If you need to get to JBLM heading out of Tacoma, you got to go down to the main gate. 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
4: And our forecast, much cooler than yesterday. We hit 95 in Seattle, only 79 today. Slight chance of a few passing showers, otherwise a mix of clouds and sun. For tomorrow, Friday, clouds early, sunshine for the afternoon as we wrap up the week, 84 tomorrow. And then the weekend, a low to mid-70s with a chance of showers both days, just a slight chance. Right now in Seattle, it's 65.
1: I'm their conduit, and I'm glad to do it.
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10: 836 now. Getting trapped in your neighborhood because of nearby construction or an emergency can be quite an inconvenience.
4: How about trapped more than 300 times a year because of regular bridge lifts? Just a giant pain.
10: Sully is here with what WashDOT is doing to fix a problem for one community near the Hood Canal Bridge.
1: And it's for the community just north of the Hood Canal, because traveling State Route 104 through that area can be pretty challenging, because you never know when the bridge might open for boats, leaving you idling on either side of the water, or really on the water for up to an hour. But when the bridge reopens to traffic, what happens is, you imagine, you got a steady stream of hundreds of cars just going through, going, going, going, going. If you're trying to get out of your neighborhood at the north end of that bridge, you're probably not going to be able to find a gap to actually get out onto the highway. That's why the Washington Department of Transportation has made several changes north of the bridge over the last couple of years. It added two new roundabouts just north of the bridge to help improve access and to cut down on the number of bad crashes created by those frustrated drivers trying to shoot those small gaps. Well, WashDOT's now adding one more thing. It has installed a traffic light for northbound 104 traffic approaching Paradise Lake Road. That's the first road, I should say, just north of the Hood Canal Bridge, where WashDOT is installing one of those new roundabouts.
8: The meter will activate during periods of heavy traffic when there are backups on Paradise Bay Road. So what the meter is going to do is it's going to create gaps to allow those turning from Paradise Bay Road to enter the roundabout more easily.
1: That's WashDOT's Mark Krulish. Again, this is Paradise Bay Road. These changes all about safety and keeping people moving.
8: The roundabout itself has already been a major improvement in this regard. But during those times of peak congestion, the meter will snap into action and help create those gaps.
1: The new traffic signal goes active on Monday. There's really no way to know when it'll first turn on, though, because that's up to the bridge openings and to the traffic volumes there on Paradise Bay Road.
8: The meter will be active on Monday, July 27th, and then a driver might see it for the first time when there's, you know, heavy enough traffic to warrant it, and we don't know when that will be.
1: Now, WashDOT did not install a corresponding southbound SR-104 traffic signal in the same area, though backups for bridge openings certainly create lines of traffic in that direction. I asked Mark about that, and he said, well, because there's several ways to kind of access 104 from south of the highway there, you've got some options. Paradise Bay really only has that one way. Nearly 17,000 vehicles use SR-104 in this spot, very popular recreation route, but this should put the wraps on the work that they've been doing, or really started with the studies on this in 2019. Now they're done with the work. Cost them about $11 million. So changes coming again for those of you on Monday. Talked to Tim on one of our listeners on the text line earlier this morning. Showed me a picture of that. Said it's actually really helped his drive, those new roundabouts there in and around that area. So we'll see what the traffic signal does. Goes active on Monday. And again, changes hard, but I think it'll allow people to get through there a little bit better and maybe improve safety.
10: I think he said it's helped his blood pressure.
1: Yeah.
10: I had no idea that was going on. I mean, just think about how frustrating that might be. Like every day you're trying to get out of your neighborhood, you can't even turn left or right.
1: Yeah, and even with a roundabout, which is you're supposed to allow traffic, but sometimes, you know, on the weekends when you get one of those really long closures for, say, like when a sub's going through there or another Navy ship, you know, you just have hundreds of cars behind that, and they're just going and going and going. You have no way. So hopefully this will ease the boiling point a little bit.
10: That's one way you cook corn, by the way.
4: No, of course.
10: What's that? Boiling it.
1: Yeah, it is. Why are you talking about corn? That's odd.
10: I'm curious if there's any corn-related update.
4: Have we talked about anything else this morning?
1: No, I will have a little kernel of information, though, for you. No, I don't. I have no updates. But, yeah, so we're going to talk about the corn truck that overturned early this morning down in the JBLM area. That's going to be our lead traffic story coming up next.
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1: With Choke Points, we try to answer listeners' questions. 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
6: And we continue to make progress on the off-ramp to Thorn Lane, Berkeley on southbound I-5, where we had that truck overturn that was carrying corn. And if you are watching our YouTube live feed, you will see that that is basically a true image of me. Basically
5: that
6: handling
5: is not you.
6: All of my feeds this morning. The text line, any social media, that's totally me.
5: That's AI.
6: Oh yeah.
5: And by the way, as David said, you appear to be like 4 feet max tall in this
7: and super buff.
5: Yeah.
6: Okay, well,
5: one of those is true.
6: Don't make me put a picture of you trying to kill sea lions again all over the social media feeds, which I did yesterday. But no, so we dumped a huge load of corn on that off ramp there. They're clearing it up with a front loader. They're trying to get the truck, right in and out of the way. But they're still going to be dealing with this. So the bottom line is, if you're heading south of Tacoma and you need to get to JBLM, and you normally get off, say, at the Madigan Gate there at Thorn Lane or Berkeley, you have to go down to the main gate because that that off ramp remains closed. Fortunately, not a lot of action in that corridor, so we're doing okay. And the rest of the map seems to be getting better, with the exception of the north end, and I'll get to that in a minute. Federal Way to Seattle, about 50 minutes. Still have 35 of that from South Center, so those last couple of miles are going to be heavy. Rented to Bellevue's about 40 minutes, maybe a little bit under. Behind that, the Valley Freeway is cleared out really nicely. We're under 40 minutes on that drive. Now, coming out of the north end, reality. Hour and a half, Everett to Seattle, with an hour and 10 of that away from Linwood. Brake lights at 175th all the way down into the Seattle area. 405, it's right there as you work your way down through Canyon Park. And it looks like we might have just added a new crash just north of Canyon Park. I'll have more for you on that in 10. It's about an hour from Linwood down to Bellevue. Calgary News Radio, real-time traffic. I'm Chris Sullivan.
5: You know, the text line, by the way, there's finally a version of this word I can use. Thank you, Steve in Seattle. You are the winner this morning with, after the accident, the corn truck driver say, "Aw, shucks." Now, keep in mind, we've had many variations on that word we have been not able to use on the radio. So, Steve, you win the gold star this morning.
8: There you go. Might see a passing shower today, much different than yesterday. Mix of sun and clouds, only 79 today. We hit 95 yesterday in Seattle. For tomorrow, early clouds, 84, sunshine in the afternoon. And then for the weekend, looks like low to mid-70s both days, with a chance of showers both days. Right now, it's 65 in Seattle.
5: All right. The plot thickens. G. Scott stops by next. Kevin Calabro is leaving the Portland Trailblazers broadcast team. G. has a theory as to why.
8: That's coming up next on Seattle's Life.
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7: 5 seconds. Four.
8: No
7: Russell,
8: foul. No foul.
7: Russell gets off the three. Won't go. Game is over. The Sonics are on their way to Chicago. Here they come with a 90-86 win over the Jazz in the seventh game of the Western Conference Finals. The Sonics, after a 17-year absence, are back in the bus, baby, and we're on our way to the Windy City.
9: It was kind of a crazy time in 1995 here in Seattle Sports.
10: What's wrong with
11: me? That was 1996. And you guys, what team did you guys play against? The Bulls?
9: Here we go.
11: Everything was cool until Gary Payton said something, and then Mike said, okay. All right.
10: Good morning, G.
11: Good morning, y'all.
9: That was Kevin Calabro we were listening to, the longtime voice of the Sonics, and most recently with the Portland Trail Blazers.
11: Hey, look, Kevin.
10: Former announcer of the Blazers.
11: Kevin Calabro, as you all know, basically he is the, he's the soundtrack of Sonics basketball.
10: Oh,
11: well, after 9 seasons with the Portland Trail Blazers, he's moving on after reportedly turning down what he called an unacceptable contract offer. Before I keep going, you guys know I always like to relate news stories to real life. I just want to just ask this question. You don't have to answer it. Are you prepared if you go into your job and your job gives you a contract offer and it is an unacceptable contract offer? My question is are you prepared for that? Okay, back to the story. So the new owner, Tom Dundon, for the Portland Trail Blazers, he's making a lot of noise down there. And he's basically coming in. Some folks are calling him, cheap? They're calling him that, those things. But he's cutting expenses. That's what he's doing. You know, that's one of the things that sometimes we talk about the budgets of state, like cutting, you know, he's cutting.
9: Paul Allen owned the team and his
11: sister sold it.
9: So they had to sell it off. And so they got this new guy in there and he is not playing any games.
11: He's not playing any games. So some people might say he doesn't know what he's doing. Well, the same guy owns the Carolina Hurricanes, the hockey team. Let me give you all a story. As far as his playbook, John Forslin, who is now the Kraken announcer, used to be the announcer for the Carolina Hurricanes, right? Well, back in 2021, they came and offered him an 83% pay cut.
10: Whew.
11: Yeah. Let that sink in for a second. 83% pay cut. He did not take that pay cut. That is what eventually brought him to the Seattle Kraken. Now, obviously, Kevin Calabro, we don't know exactly what that offer was, but all that we know is that it was an unacceptable contract offer. So one of the things that we all know, Kevin Calabro isn't just a regular announcer. He's a Pacific Northwest staple, and we all agree and know that wherever happens, he's going to land definitely where he needs to land. So again, this is something that this Portland Trailblazers owner is doing. I said this before. I'm just trying to find out something that's going to tell me that he wants this team to stay in Portland. My heart says he going to Vegas.
10: Really?
11: I keep saying that. I hope I'm wrong.
9: What does that mean for Sonics?
11: That's not good. Again, I hope sometimes as you get older, you get all these conspiracy theories. And I'm getting like my uncle. I'm that person now, I'll admit. So what I'm saying right now is total opinion, right? I hope I'm wrong. But the whole idea is we've been talking about Seattle and Vegas getting a team. And then every time Adam Silver goes to talk, he's tripping, right? He don't give us anything. He always delays the news. And it's almost thinking like, I wonder if the NBA is like, hey, we don't do two new expansion teams. We keep the money going for the owners, and we just slide over Portland over to Las Vegas.
10: I don't like your theory.
5: No.
11: I don't either.
9: Yeah.
11: You know what I'm saying? Somebody's walking down the street right now like, hey, you know, my significant other hasn't been coming home every night. I wonder what's going on.
10: Wouldn't it behoove them to keep a team in the Northwest? I mean, that would leave a huge void.
11: I mean, you would think that it would leave a huge void to have a team leave Seattle for 18 years.
10: Yeah. That's true.
11: You know what I'm saying? Like,
10: now I have in my head, though, that we might get a team back, and it could be Calabro is going to hang on, and how cool would that be?
11: I know. You know what I think? I think this is all just corny.
9: Gee, Scott.
11: Come on.
9: You didn't just do that.
10: Thanks for getting it on.
9: Come on, man.
11: Yes. I don't know why, man. I was super excited about what you guys have been doing. What's been the best you guys have heard today?
9: Well, of them we can't say on the air.
10: Yeah.
11: Okay.
9: Yeah.
11: Okay.
9: Which,
5: they involve the word shucks.
9: Yeah. Yes. Yes.
5: So there are several related to that we cannot say fast.
9: Because, certainly. All. Right. Yeah, but yeah, we've had some good ones because we have this mess on the freeway right now.
10: Okay.
9: Sully.
10: Goodbye.
5: Well, the good news is I just got an update. We're still talking hours before they're going to get this reopened.
9: Oh, so you can talk about it during the G and Ursula show.
5: Yeah, all ears on G and Ursula.
10: We're
5: looking at again, this is the off ramp from southbound 5 to Thorn Lane or to Berkeley there at the north end of JBLM. Remains closed. Apparently, this truck did a bunch of, from what I'm seeing, it rode over the Jersey barrier for a while, took out the attenuator, took out some signs. They're going to have a lot of work to do there. So if you need to get into JBLM, you need to use the main gate heading southbound. Rest of the map, average. 50 minutes, Federal Way to Seattle, 40, Puyallup to Renton. Renton to Bellevue is under 40, and we're still struggling with an hour and a half drive from Everett to Seattle or Bellevue, but the new crash we had in Canyon Park appears to have just cleared itself. Cairo News Radio, real-time traffic, I'm Chris Sullivan.
10: Chance of a passing shower today, otherwise mix of clouds and sun, and only 79. Right now in Seattle, it's 65.
9: The G and Ursula show is coming up. They are 9 to noon on Cairo News Radio. 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
19: ABC News, I'm Sherry Preston. Despite the U.S. bombardment of Iran, Iran is not backing down, once again threatening oil tankers in the Strait of Hormuz. Houthi rebels hitting two Saudi oil tankers who are carrying oil through the Red Sea route. Here's ABC's Karen Travers.
20: This could be a potential significant escalation or another move in all of this conflict in the region. The president says that the United States is going to inflict, quote, major military punishment on both Iran and the Houthis if this were to happen again, saying he will hold Iran responsible because the Houthis are a proxy surrogate group of Iran.
19: Initial claims for unemployment benefits took an unexpected plunge last week, applications falling by about 22,000 to the lowest number in almost 50 years. Heavy rains and flooding threatening almost the entire state of North Carolina. Heavy flooding's already blown through parts of West Virginia, and the region could get more rain for the rest of the week. This is ABC News. Floodwaters racing through parts of West Virginia. Several people have been unaccounted for this morning, and rescue teams are still searching for them. House Judiciary Committee Chair Republican Jim Jordan recommending criminal charges against former special counsel Jack Smith, who investigated President Trump's false claims about the 2020 election and his handling of the hundreds of classified documents found at Mar-a-Lago. The EU has hit Google with a $1 billion fine for breaking antitrust rules over the way it's run both its search engine and the Google Play Store. What's it feel like when you deliver a baby, and are there any surprises?
0: I would say how slippery the baby was.
21: Yeah.
0: Had a lot of fluids on it. Wasn't expecting that with the rubber gloves.
19: Berlin Borough, Pennsylvania Police Officer Dominic Hodson, who helped deliver Taylor Dunn to give birth in the parking lot of a Wawa convenience store July 6th.
0: It was a little nerve-wracking. I don't have any children, never delivered a baby, so I didn't know what to expect.
19: Mom and cop and baby were all reunited this week. I'm Sherry Preston, ABC News.
22: A truck crash creates a traffic headache near Joint Base Lewis-McChord, and the cleanup involves a whole lot of corn. But first, Cairo News Radio real-time traffic. The off-ramp from southbound I-5 remains closed near JBLM. More on that next. 50 minutes Federal Way to Seattle, about 40 minutes Puyallup to Renton. It's under 40 minutes right now from Renton to Bellevue, and it's still a struggle from the north end. It's an hour and a half drive from Everett to Seattle. 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
22: Good morning. I'm Katrina Gashard. It's a corny morning commute for drivers heading to JBLM. A semi-truck crashed into a ditch on the southbound I-5 exit to Thorn Lane, spilling corn across the roadway. Here's Trooper Cameron Watts.
23: The driver did admit that he fell asleep at the wheel, and that's why he ultimately lost control of the semi-truck.
22: The exit ramp remains blocked while crews clean up the mess. Three women are recovering after a targeted overnight shooting in North Seattle that left one of them with multiple gunshot wounds. Cairo News Radio's Luke Ducey reports a gunman fired more than 20 shots at the truck they were sitting in.
24: Seattle police rushed to the scene after reports of multiple gunshots at Aurora and North 96th Street just after midnight. They say the three women had gone to UW Medical Center, one shot several times, the other two injured by shattered glass. It happened just hours after City Councilmember Deborah Juarez announced a proposed law to let police close violent streets there and plans to hire a prosecutor dedicated to Aurora violence.
25: To be cross-deputized to look at misdemeanors and felonies and sex trafficking.
24: Police say a single suspect fled south on Aurora. Luke Ducey, Cairo News Radio.
22: All three victims are expected to survive. No arrests so far. Newly released surveillance video shows the moment a passenger is shot on a King County Metro bus. This happened back on July 5th. Cairo News Radio's James Lynch has more.
26: King County prosecutors say 36-year-old Rashad Mackey argued with riders over a missing cell phone and threatened to, quote, smoke everyone on board, then got off the bus and fired back inside, hitting a man in the chest as the bus pulled away. Casey McNerney is with the King County Prosecutor's Office.
27: It could be a third strike offense if convicted as charged under the state's persistent offender law.
26: You can watch the video at MyNorthwest.com. James Lynch, Cairo News Radio.
22: New details have been released in the investigation of a deputy-involved shooting in SeaTac. The Valley Independent Investigative Team says the King County Medical Examiner examined and identified the man, who is a 33-year-old Frank Hoy Ho. The medical examiner ruled the manner of death as a suicide. Investigators are reviewing evidence to determine the facts surrounding Sunday's incident. Washington State Patrol is investigating a road rage shooting on Highway 2 in Everett. A driver fired twice at another vehicle during an altercation as both traveled eastbound on Highway 2 near the West Side Trestle. The suspect took off. The 38-year-old victim was not hurt. Troopers are asking anyone with information to come forward. A seal pup has prompted the closure of Tacoma's Old Town Dock on Ruston Way. Parks Tacoma closed the dock to protect the pup while wildlife officials determine whether its mother returns. People are asked to stay at least 100 yards away, keep dogs leashed, and avoid touching or feeding the animal. Now to your Cairo News Radio weather. It's much cooler today with improving air quality. Only a few showers this morning. It'll be dry this afternoon with highs near 80. More sun and warmer weather expected tomorrow. Right now, it's about 65 in downtown Seattle. I'm Katrina Gashard, Cairo News Radio.
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1: Oh, that weather is back to where I like it, because these last couple of days was hot, hot, hot. Anyways, grateful that you're hanging out with us on the show. Good morning to you, Ursula.
2: Good morning. 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I am feeling like, oh my gosh, don't remind me of fall just yet. 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Coming up at 947, we're going to do an Ask Ursula, but I need your advice too, because y'all know a lot. 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
2: The number of Amazon workers relying on food stamps and Medicaid has nearly tripled in just the last 5 years. This is according to a new federal report, G, which also found that gig companies, including Uber, Lyft, and DoorDash now collectively employ more food stamp recipients than Walmart. Across the states that were studied, 10.6 million working adults got food stamps, while 13.8 million were enrolled in Medicaid. Many were working full time. Now, for its part, Amazon says those numbers are misleading when it comes to the company, because it says it employs so many people, including part-time workers, and says its full-time employees get competitive pay and benefits. But the question is, when workers at one of the world's richest companies still need a lot of public assistance for food and health care, who is really paying for part of that payroll?
1: Oh, boy. I'm going to try to make sure I stay on my game today. Yesterday, I got off of it. Yesterday, we had a whole conversation about living wage. And I even took it to Facebook about that conversation. And then today, we're talking about food. And I find it interesting because they both go hand in hand. You might be making $25 an hour, but man, you know what? You're having a hard time buying food. Now, again, I want to be fair to Amazon. Yes, part-time gig workers, seasonal, no doubt. You got to account for all of that. But here's the thing that has me scratching my head. If you would have told me before I started my radio career that you could be connected and working with or for a company that's worth over trillion dollars, they're worth over $1 trillion. And you mean to tell me in the last 5-6 years, it has tripled people needing food assistance? Now, I know some of the people that I know personally will get on here and they'll say, oh, my goodness, but what about the fraud? What about the people that's about the fraud and trying to fake? Like, what about the people, the lady that I saw at the grocery store that had the fur coat on and she went out to the Mercedes Benz and she had her nails done and she got steak and lobster? All of those tropes and narratives and everything. And Ursula, I just kind of, here we go again. We're talking about food. It's crazy. Like Amazon food.
2: Well, you pointed out what the company is worth. Amazon made nearly $78 billion in profit last year on more than $716 billion in sales. I looked up CEO Andy Jassy's compensation. That was about $2.1 million, but the SEC calculates his compensation that's actually paid, if you look at stock value, at more than $13 million. And Amazon says its warehouse and transportation workers earn an average of just over $23 an hour, or about $48,000 a year for full-time work. So if you look at that, you can see where, I mean, obviously there's such a discrepancy there, and companies like Amazon could afford to pay some of their lowest paid workers a whole lot more. But they don't have to. And we still buy from Amazon. You know, I mean, if people were really upset about what this company does and the company's practices, and I'm just picking on Amazon, but I mean, every day it's another Amazon story. Amazon's growing here. Amazon's doing this. And yet, you know, here I am. I still Buy from Amazon.
1: I don't like the whole thing about like, well, if you guys are upset enough, you can stop using Amazon. I mean, Amazon, let's be real. It is in our whole lives. We could do this all day. I could say, well, what about your job? And what about the store you shop at? And like when Rosa Parks went to go and they did the bus boycott, I'm sure that there were stores that Rosa Parks shopped at. Like, hey, Rosa Parks, I can't believe you're shopping there. You know, they don't allow those things. So again, back to Amazon and what they're doing. This is absolutely crazy. However,
2: well, how do you change it?
1: How do I change it? I don't know. I don't know how to change it. I don't know how the same way I don't know how to change the conversations on living wage when people are talking about, well, whoa, you shouldn't make that much. I don't know how to change that conversation. I don't know how to change this conversation. I'm just a radio host. All I can do is just talk about it. All I can do is just highlight like we're doing right now and just maybe people start connecting. Like, wait a minute. Maybe living wage and this whole food thing, maybe those things are connected, right? Like we talk about labor being one of the top things that happen in this country. And then, oh, by the way, you got the labor happening. But hey, you taxpayers, I need you guys to subsidize, right? These folks out here, who are we subsidizing? Mm-hmm. You're subsidizing people that are working for or connected with a $1 trillion company.
3: We're subsidizing the company, though. We're literally handing money to the company because we all recognize that someone who makes $23 an hour, $24 an hour, and they've got a kid, like that's not possible for them to make it. This is like tips. Mm-hmm. What we are doing with food stamps is giving tips to Amazon on every single purchase because it's our tax money that goes to provide the salaries to those employees who Amazon doesn't provide enough pay to. Mm-hmm. And what a ridiculously inefficient system that is.
2: Well, I mean, basically what you're saying is taxpayers are effectively covering costs that Amazon could afford to pay itself. And yeah, I mean, one of the few things that we have as a pushback would be, what companies do we support? Seattle Mayor Katie Wilson's plan to give every public school student free breakfast and lunch this fall has likely been pushed back by at least a year. A city council committee has now voted 6-3 to push universal meals to the 2027-28 school year, arguing that the city at this point does not have a reliable way to pay for them long term. Council President Joy Hollingsworth wants to expand food support for lower income students on weekends and school breaks, while gradually bringing more schools into the universal meal program. She says it's really important.
4: Having that extra resource is something that was greatly needed, especially as we know, while SNAP is being cut and food assistance dollars are being cut federally. Colleagues, a $50 grocery card for winter or spring break for a family can make an incredible impact. It's not intended to replace SNAP, but on a family grocery budget, it's intended to bridge the gap during a 3-day weekend, midwinter break, spring break, or other periods when school cafeterias are closed. They can purchase milk, a dozen eggs, a loaf of bread, fresh fruit, a bag of rice. They can survive, be able to try to keep surviving and fill that gap.
2: Now, gee, this school's meals fight is also exposing the tension between the mayor and the council. Joy Hollingsworth said that Wilson's team announced this plan without even consulting council members first. The mayor says now that it's been pushed back, she's disappointed about that. I mean, just a reminder, Seattle's facing a projected $175 million deficit next year. At the same time, the city expects to spend more than $80 million this year solely on police raises, including back pay for raises owed from the last 2 years, plus the higher salaries that officers are going to be getting this year. But that money that apparently the city had budgeted for the police raises to cost $92 million, but it only ended up being $80 million. So there is $12 million, which could have been used for this program, but that's not long-term funding. So the question is, should Seattle or any other school district provide free meals to every student or focus just on the children who need it the most?
1: My kids were on free and reduced lunch at Santa Slow Elementary. Shout out to Santa Slow. Shout out to the Seattle School District. When I hear, let's pause universal school meals, I don't care what your plan is, I'm out. What do you mean we're pausing? We're delaying. You're coming up with, no, don't get me wrong. I understand what you're saying. You're basically saying, hey, kids on the weekends and during breaks, yes, they do need food, no doubt. And I like the plan. I just don't like anything that says pause for this upcoming school year. And what I mean by that, look, the mayor, Katie Wilson, she came up with a very good plan. Until the millionaire's tax comes through, what we're going to do is we're going to earmark some money and we're going to make it universal for all the Seattle school district. That way, you know, the parents that are maybe that have their immigration status in that in question, they don't have to worry about filling out forms. Or the people like me who maybe some parents, maybe you're kind of slow. You procrastinate on forms. And maybe you're a parent that doesn't do a good job of filling out those forms. That way your child isn't in school hungry because you didn't fill out the correct forms. The politics that's happening right this, I don't like. I'm not trying to get into it. I don't think I know what's going on behind the scenes, but I don't care what anybody says. This pause is absolute trash. Now, yes, the possibility, Ursula, that they could repeal the millionaire's tax. That could happen. And if that happens, then in a couple years, it's in limbo on what would happen with the whole school lunches. But until that bridge is ready to be crossed, I don't want to even address that. Any type of pause on this right here, I'm out.
2: Well, I look at this as it's another rookie mistake by Mayor Wilson. You don't promise something like everyone gets a free lunch without first making sure that you have the money to do it.
1: Okay, go ahead.
2: I mean, that's it. I mean, there's clearly so much dysfunction going on at City Hall. The mayor and the council aren't even on the same page. They're not even talking to each other.
1: You blame Katie Wilson for this? This right here.
2: The fact that she said this was going to happen
1: Day before the Seattle City Council comes in the day before to do this. So it blindsides the mayor on this. So the mayor had it all earmarked and prepared for universal. So that way
2: she had the money where the money was going to come from.
1: Yes. Yes. They had the money. It was already earmarked for Seattle was going to get universal school lunches. Boom. No questions asked. You show up to school. Boom. You get lunches. At the last minute, Seattle City Council comes up with this. Again, I'm not saying that I'm against what they are talking about. No doubt. I just don't like the either or. So I don't like this pause. I'm never going to agree with this pause. They're basically saying they will pause for this school year and they will start it back up in 2027. I'm never getting behind that.
2: I totally understand your passion for it. I'm just wondering if they say they don't have the money for it.
3: I can explain that. So Mayor Wilson was planning on the first 2 years was going to be funded by taxpayers through the school levy that taxpayers voted for. Universal school meals was part of that. After that first 2 years, the cost of universal meals would be paid for through the millionaire's tax. Mm-hmm. Because that long-term funding is now in question, Joy Hollingsworth, the council president, came back and said, hey, there's a question about whether this is going to be here in the future, so why don't we just take this money that was earmarked for universal meals and make sure that kids get lunch and meals on the weekends and holidays instead.
1: I literally just said exactly just that right there.
2: Well, we just needed an explanation because I wasn't following it.
1: Oh, okay. Yeah.
2: Okay, let's get into this story because this one's a bizarre world. A Spokane doctor who plotted to have his estranged wife kidnapped and forcibly addicted to heroin now wants his medical license back so that he can care for babies again. Court records say Dr. Ronald Ilg, who was a former neonatal specialist, met another woman online and invited her into his marriage. And after his wife said, and filed for a divorce, he offered a dark web hitman $60,000 in cryptocurrency to abduct her for 7 days. He also demanded that she drop the divorce, move home, have sex with him at least 3 times. He also wanted heroin and used needles bearing her DNA planted throughout their house and threatened to have her father beaten, her dog slaughtered, and her older son addicted to heroin.
5: I mean, are you following all that? He timed the kidnapping for when he would be vacationing in Mexico with his girlfriend. But during that trip, the girlfriend secretly contacted his wife saying, some strange stuff is happening and I need to talk to you as soon as possible. He also paid to have a female colleague's hands broken. So now this guy is still serving an 8-year federal prison sentence. But again, he was appealing and wanted to get his medical license back. But the judge who sentenced him called his behavior egregious, abhorrent, and evil. And the state appeals court has now upheld that permanent revocation of his license.
1: Yeah, I believe that second chances are one thing, but second chances in the same field are another. And what I mean by that is you want to rebuild your career, you want to do something, you can't do it in medicine, bruh. You can't do that. There's no way in the world you're going to. What are these doctors they're wearing? What do they call them? The white coats? No. You can't wear them white coats anymore. Not in this field. You're talking about very much a lot of trust in this type of profession, which you are asked to do. And in this case, there's no way. Look, you could be forgiven, but being forgiven and then having an opportunity to practice in this same world, especially medicine, that is a world you should not be in. No question about it. All right. Coming up next here on the G and Ursula Show, we got Ask Ursula. That'll be happening at 9:47. And then coming up next, two former Democratic governors are making public declarations against current leaders on their own party. Do that next, G and Ursula.
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22: Good morning, I'm Katrina Gashard. President Trump, in a social media post, says the nuclear deal his administration announced with Saudi Arabia just yesterday is contingent on the country joining the Abraham Accords and normalizing relations with Israel. ABC's Stephen Portnoy has more.
37: Saudi Arabia has been reticent to join this arrangement, in part because it is insistent that there be a Palestinian state. The president this morning made this statement, and his press secretary at the briefing said that it is the final word on this, that the president is ultimately the deal maker in this, and that it's the deal is contingent on this condition the president announced this morning, as far as Trump is concerned, and that if they don't agree to it, Caroline Leavitt says the deal is off.
22: Seattle's favorite raccoon is apparently on his way to the White House. The official White House X account gave a shout out to Jimothy. In the photo, Jimothy is wearing a red hat that reads, "Trump was right about everything." Jimothy is getting an official City of Seattle proclamation on Sunday. Washington has mobilized state firefighting resources to battle the growing railroad fire in Grant County. The wildfire sparked just late last night near Beverly and Shawana. The fire has already burned an estimated 750 acres. It's threatening homes, crops, and Grant PUD facilities. Level 1 and Level 3 evacuations are now in effect. A Burien man is facing assault and harassment charges after deputies say he attacked his neighbor with a metal baseball bat. Cairo 7 TV's Jack Billy reports it was all caught on surveillance video.
0: A neighborhood yelling match in Burien takes a violent turn. A home security camera captures the suspect walking into the street toward the victim, Linda Irish. Then, in the blink of an eye, he hits her with a baseball bat.
2: He reared back like he was playing for the M's and just swung and caught me right below my scapula.
0: Prosecutors say the attacker is Andy Dimitrov.
3: You want me to go to jail?
0: Deputies say Dimitrov drove away with his father, then threw the bat out of the car window.
22: Dimitrov is currently undergoing a mental health evaluation. Seven dogs are safe after deputies rescued them from a hot van in Pierce County. The sheriff's office says the dogs, including four puppies, were left inside a van parked in direct sunlight on Tuesday as temperatures climbed to 97 degrees. Several Good Samaritans had already managed to remove six of the dogs from the vehicle.
4: Potatoes! Look at the potatoes! Oh my gosh, okay.
22: Animal control removed the last dog from the van and all seven dogs were taken to the Humane Society for medical evaluations. Authorities are reminding pet owners never to leave pets in parked vehicles during hot weather, even for a short time. Now to your Cairo News Radio real-time traffic. The off-ramp from southbound I-5 is still closed. That's due to the semi-truck that crashed into a ditch there on Thorn Lane, spilling corn across the roadway. Other drive times right now, 40 minutes from Puyallup to Renton. It's under 40 from Renton to Bellevue, and it's about an hour and a half still from Everett to Seattle. This traffic report is brought to you by the Cairo News Radio app. Text app to 888-973-5476 to download the Cairo News Radio app. Listen to your favorite shows and get the latest news and updates sent straight to your phone. For your forecast, we're much cooler today. Temperatures will be near 50. Right now, it's 62 in downtown Seattle. I'm Katrina Gashard, Cairo News Radio.
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5: Welcome back to the Gian Ursula Show. 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And a listener wrote in and was asking about what are the social obligations when it comes to wedding gifts? If you weren't invited to the wedding, but you get a notice that a couple that you like got married recently, are you expected to send a gift? Text us 888-973-5476. But right now, let's talk about these two former Democratic governors who've been very vocal about all the spending that is going on in the legislature. We have talked about former Governor Christine Gregoire's comments that Washington doesn't have a revenue problem. It has a spending problem. She pointed out that the state budget has grown from about $33 billion when she left office in 2013 to more than $80 billion today. And adjusting for inflation and population growth, that number would be more like $60 billion in Gregoire's day, but still. And then recently, Governor Gary Locke also came out with his own warnings, stating last week they don't have any budget discipline in Olympia. The spending has gotten out of control, and they're spending way beyond the revenues. Gary Locke talked to Danny Westneat at the Seattle Times and said that he and Gregoire came to a private understanding recently that both of them need to speak out. But now we're hearing from Seattle Democratic Senator Jamie Peterson, who says the former governors are just simply out of step with today's voters. Peterson said, this is a quote, "It's not a problem. It's democracy," pointing out that voters recently upheld billions of dollars in taxes for climate programs, long-term care, and education. So the question is, who is right? Have Washington Democrats lost all budget discipline? Or, as Jamie Peterson says, have Governor Locke and Christine Gregoire, are they living in the past and representing a Democratic Party that no longer exists?
1: I want to make sure that I'm totally respectful. Thank you to Christine Gregoire and Gary Locke for their time as governors of this state. Respectfully, thank you. The second thing that I wanted to bring up is when we're having this discussion about the budget challenges of today, but we're judging these things off of 30 years ago in the economy, what was happening then. You just can't do that. Especially, you have to take into account, and I'm glad that Danny Westney brought up COVID-19 and the funds federally that were given to the state that kind of lifted businesses and people afloat. And then some of those programs still exist. So you still have to fund those things. So I just, when these conversations are being had, I just think this is where it's time to not have the G blanket statement on these. Like, this conversation is a little bit more complex, a little bit more nuanced, and you need to add that in. I thought about it starting off with an analogy. You guys know I say this all the time, but it really does remind me of the people that talk about how they worked their way through college and they bought a house and they were able to pay off their student loan debt and they were able to pay for childcare all on one income. And I believe you. And that is awesome. But you can't do that today. And you can't just save not buying avocado toast or lattes. So again, respectfully to them, I do believe them and what they're saying. And one more thing. If there is a discussion about the Democrats also in their spending, I think that that is a fair discussion. No doubt about it. Let me say that again. I think it is a fair discussion to question the spending of the Democrats. Yes, it is not fair to talk about when you left office, it was $30 billion budget to today is an 88 or 87 billion dollar budget.
5: Yeah, I agree that you can't use the figures that worked for when you were governor, because obviously a lot of things, including inflation, including all the, you know, was it more than a million people who've moved to the state since then. But I think the basic principles of budgeting still apply, which is you can't spend more than you have. You can't keep spending more than you have coming in. And if you do, you need to have a really good system for prioritizing. And since we've been doing the show, what I think I have seen, and we have talked about example after example of where I do think that there is some out of control spending, which is why I have said that we are better served with a more balanced government where, and people, a few people sent in text messages and said, be careful what you wish for. You know, this Republican Party is different. I would argue that the Democratic Party is different also. And I agree with Gary Locke. I have great respect for Gary Locke, like you said you do. I have great respect for Christine Gregoire. And they can't use the figures that they used, but I think the principles of budgeting do apply. And they know something. They know a lot more than I do when it comes to, I mean, they were governors. They did have to deal with this. So while I appreciate what Jamie Peterson says, that they're out of step with today's voters. Yeah, there are some people who will just agree to keep taxing themselves and keep saying yes, keep saying yes. I used to be that person, but I have grown differently and I am no longer that person, because I do think that there are ways that they can do a much better job of budgeting, spending, and understanding that people feel like they are taxed out.
3: To both your points on, you know, the budget numbers of the past and the realities that faces Washington State now, as a younger voter, what I see is a state and that has much higher need than it did in 2004, right? In 2004, Governor Locke didn't spend a dime, I believe, on homelessness. The idea of affordable housing was something that never came up in either of their terms. And right now, we have a two generations of people who can barely afford to feed themselves and their families in this state. And consequently, a lot of those people, including myself, believe that it is the government's responsibility to step up and try and do something when there's so many people falling far behind. Whether those programs are working or not, that is a completely open question.
5: Well,
3: but
5: I think
3: the societal need is much, much different today than it was in 2000, 2000.

0: 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It's an opportunity for you to weigh in on the question that a listener sent in. We'll do all that next. Gene Ursula.
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5: It is the Gene Urso Show. Good morning, everybody. Hope you guys are having a good day and appreciate you guys hanging out with us today. It's now time for Ask Ursula. Ursula, what you got?
6: Okay, so this listener sent in this question saying, Dear Ursula, I recently got a wedding announcement in the mail from the daughter of a family friend. While I'm thrilled for the couple and recognize that this is a major milestone, I'm torn about whether I should feel obligated to send them a wedding gift. To be clear, the announcement was that the wedding had already happened. We were not invited to the big day. And while I initially felt like I should send them a gift, my spouse weighed in that if we weren't invited to the wedding, well, there's no need to send one. My spouse believes that the quote-unquote social contract states that a gift is given in exchange for the meal, the drinks, the entertainment that have come along with an invitation to the wedding. I have met the newlyweds a handful of times. I'd like them both, so I would like to celebrate them. But I also understand my spouse's point of view as well. So what should I do? Feeling stingy in Seattle. This person actually gave himself that title. I didn't have to give it for him.
5: No. You know, sometimes decisions get made because maybe financially, maybe you're dealing with things. So somebody might say, I'm not going to do this or I'm not going to do that. And basically what they don't want to say is what they're dealing with financially. So I would say on something like this, I'm going to go ahead and give you some grace on this one.
6: Do you suggest that he gives a gift or not give a gift?
5: I would say if you can, if you're not financially going to be in trouble because of it, yes, give the gift.
6: Yeah.
5: That would be the best thing to do.
6: Do you think there's an expectation when someone gives an invitation that you have to do a gift, or do you have to, or do you also look at it as, if I don't go, do you have that idea in your mind like, well, I'm giving a gift, which is the value of what I would get if I were to go to the reception, have some drinks, have a nice meal, et cetera, et cetera.
5: You know, one of the things I'm learning about weddings, and especially outsiders with no kids weighing in on weddings, it can be rough. And people do sometimes, Ursula, I think they do have an expectation. If you don't show up to the wedding, I sent you this. I made you a part of the select few to send an invitation to. I'm going to expect a gift. I guess it's subjective.
6: Mm-hmm.
5: It's subjective.
6: Mm-hmm.
5: But I think that the default thing to do is if you don't go to the wedding, if you can somehow send a card,
6: yeah,
5: a gift card or something like, or if maybe there's a registry. Maybe that'll help you. But yeah, send a gift.
7: You know what I didn't appreciate growing up?
6: What's that?
7: Was the care that all of those extended adults truly had for me growing up. You know, my mom's friends, you know, extended family, friends, parents. And now I look back and when I see those people in my life now, and they have this big, genuine smile and they want to know what's happening in my life. And I realize like what it has taken for all of those people to have invested interest and time in me.
6: Mm.
7: It blows me away. And we didn't request, we on our wedding invitations, we said, you know, no gifts anticipated. You know, your presence is a gift enough, something like that. But when we did get presents, like from friends of parents,
6: mm-hmm,
7: or, you know, parents of my friends.
6: Yeah.
7: I was shocked at how much warmth of emotion it inspired in me, because it made me look back and think, like, wow, I really was surrounded by a community of people who cared. So if you decide to send something,
6: yes,
7: I think it will be appreciated. It's not a requirement at all. Yeah. But, yeah, you know, I think we often underestimate what little gestures like that can do for other people, because we don't see what happens on the inside.
6: God, that was beautifully said. Now, what I told this person is, you're not stingy, and no, you're not obligated to send a wedding gift, but I think it's perfectly fine to send a card. And what I said is, the announcement was simply letting you know that they got married. You weren't being informed. It's not an invoice for you. And I also don't agree with the spouse's idea that a wedding gift is supposed to be exchanged for a meal. A wedding is not a restaurant bill that's split among the guests. And I think it's a gift, like you said, Chef. It is a gesture of affection. It's a way of saying that I care about you, I'm happy for you, I wish you well as you begin this life together. But the other thing is, the amount you spend should be based on your relationship, what you can afford, what you think the couple would enjoy, not what you think they spent on you feeding you.
5: Yeah.
6: And I always tell this to my sons. When you give a gift, it's because you want to give that gift. It's not because you're expecting something in return. It shouldn't feel like a chore or a tally sheet.
5: Right. Yeah. This whole wedding stuff, and this is the part that I wanted to bring up. Because, and you correct me if I'm wrong, there are people that, like, oh, I can't go to the wedding, right? Oh, hey, just so you know, here's a gift and everything. And then sometimes a wedding party would actually know, like, hey, I don't think G is going to be able to go to the wedding. So I'm just, maybe I don't invite G. So even though G knows he can't go to the wedding, G gets upset because he didn't get the wedding invitation.
6: Mm-hmm.
5: There's so many layers to this wedding stuff. And you guys know what I'm talking about.
6: Yeah.
5: Have you guys ever known of someone that literally could not go? But they were upset that they just didn't. Well, they want to be able to say no.
6: Yes. No, that is true. Okay, if you need some advice about a work, family, or dating dilemma, or maybe there's something you're struggling with and you just need an ear and some guidance, I'm here for you. Go to mynorthwest.com/AskUrsula or send an email to me directly at askUrsula@Bonneville.com.
5: Whether you love Jimothy or can't stand this whole story, coming up next, we're going to be having the director of Sarvay Wildlife Care Center up in Arlington. They're going to be a guest on our show. I'm also looking forward to asking them things like about bears and coyotes and all kinds of stuff that happens next. G Nurse.

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12: ABC News, I'm Michelle Franzen. As the U.S. and Iran war escalates, the Trump administration announced a new nuclear deal with Saudi Arabia. President Trump, though, today says it's contingent on Saudi Arabia joining the Abraham Accords. ABC's Stephen Portnoy has more.
13: Saudi Arabia has been reticent to join this arrangement, in part because it is insistent that there be a Palestinian state. The president this morning made this statement, and his press secretary at the briefing said that it is the final word on this, that the president is ultimately the deal maker in this, and that the deal is contingent on this condition the president announced this morning, as far as Trump is concerned, and that if they don't agree to it, Caroline Leavitt says the deal is off.
12: The Southeast and Mid-Atlantic states under flood alerts. Nonstop rain in North Carolina and Virginia could stretch into the weekend. And neighborhoods in West Virginia flooded from severe storms earlier this week. Remnants of Bertha triggering flooding in Gulf Coast states. This is ABC News. We're getting a new look at the safety of those self-driving robo-taxis from Waymo.
14: A new study from the Insurance Institute for Highway Safety finds Waymos are involved in nearly 70% fewer crashes compared to human drivers. Researchers noted that Waymos are especially adept at avoiding rear-end crashes, reporting the cars did so at a 91% lower rate than human drivers. The IIHS examined the Google-owned company's operations in San Francisco, Phoenix, Los Angeles, and Austin. Waymo says so far it's served more than 20 million autonomous rides. Mike Dubusky, ABC News.
12: A former modeling scout who was introducing young women to Jeffrey Epstein has been found dead in his home outside Paris. Daniel Siad was named more than 2,000 times in the Epstein files released by the Justice Department. Siad was reportedly under investigation in France for alleged trafficking and other sex crimes. A cause of death not yet determined. Michelle Franzen, ABC News.
15: Thousands of people have the same exact excuse for missing an email today. Microsoft is down. More on that, but first, Cairo News Radio real-time traffic. Cleanup on I-5 near JBLM is still going. Front loaders are scooping up the corn and putting it into containers now. Some drive times right now. Federal Way to Seattle finally seeing some relief. It's down to 30 minutes. Everett to Seattle, 35 minutes. Everett to Bellevue, 40 minutes. 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
15: Good morning, I'm Katrina Gashard. A widespread Microsoft outage disrupting service for thousands of users this morning. The outage affects Outlook, Teams, Xbox, and other Microsoft 365 services. Microsoft says it's investigating the problem but hasn't said what caused the outage or when all services will be fully restored. We'll keep you updated. Amazon has confirmed another round of layoffs, this time within its artificial general intelligence unit. The company did not say how many workers are affected, but tells CNBC it's narrowing its focus to key AI initiatives while continuing to invest in the technology. The move follows broader company-wide job cuts announced earlier this year. Three women are recovering after a targeted overnight shooting in North Seattle that left one of them with multiple gunshot wounds. Cairo News Radio's Luke Ducey reports a gunman fired more than 20 shots at the truck they were sitting in.
16: Seattle police rushed to the scene after reports of multiple gunshots at Aurora and North 96th Street just after midnight. They say the three women had gone to UW Medical Center, one shot several times, the other two injured by shattered glass. It happened just hours after City Councilmember Deborah Juarez announced a proposed law to let police close violent streets there and plans to hire a prosecutor dedicated to Aurora violence.
17: To be cross-deputized to look at misdemeanors and felonies and sex trafficking.
16: Police say a single suspect fled south on Aurora. Luke Ducey, Cairo News Radio.
15: All three victims are expected to survive. No arrests so far. The Clark County Sheriff's Office is reviewing alleged misuse of body-worn camera mute functions in the death investigation of a motorist, Mark Fogle. Cairo News Radio's James Lynch has more.
18: 54-year-old Mark Fogle was in the custody of the Clark County Sheriff's Office and in an interview room for a DUI investigation in May of last year. The deputy reported being in an active struggle with Fogle, who was allegedly trying to take his firearm. Attorneys for the Fogle family say deputies repeatedly muted their audio at critical moments after Fogle was fatally stabbed 17 times. Attorney Mark Lindquist represents the family.
19: Watching the video is almost comical. Every time something critical is about to be said, they hit the mute button.
18: Lindquist says he asked for the review in anticipation of a lawsuit. The Clark County Sheriff's Office says it's reviewing the issue and is committed to openness, transparency, and maintaining public trust. James Lynch, Cairo News Radio.
15: Clark County health officials have confirmed a new measles case involving an unvaccinated child. The child recently traveled internationally and may have been exposed to others before the diagnosis. The Department of Health is working to identify anyone who may have been exposed and is urging people to check their vaccination status. Now to your Cairo News Radio forecast. It's much cooler today. Only a few showers this morning. It'll be dry this afternoon with highs near 80. More sun and warmer weather on the way tomorrow. Right now, it's 66 in downtown Seattle. I'm Katrina Gashard, Cairo News Radio.
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21: Hey, good morning, everybody. It is the G and Ursula Show. Appreciate you all hanging out with us today. I hope you're staying cool today as it has cooled off, and I hope you stayed cool yesterday. Good morning to you, Ursula.
22: Good morning. Just a reminder, Muckleshoot Casino Resort text line is 888-973-5476, 888-973 Cairo. So many of you texted in with your advice for Stingy in Seattle. I really, really appreciate that. If you missed it, you can check out the segment. It's posted right now on MyNorthwest.com. 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
23: Timothy, oh, Timothy, the finest boy I'll ever see, please.
22: Whether you love the little guy or you can't stand hearing another story about the most famous raccoon since Ranger Rick, Timothy has touched the hearts of millions and is now an international sensation. Yes, he is a global sensation. And one of the questions I have is, why has this particular little creature stirred up so emotion and even has people putting Timothy tattoos on themselves, and now he has a doctorate? Is there a chance that we are loving this little creature to death? Joining us right now is Suzanne West. She is the director of the Sarvey Wildlife Center. And first of all, Suzanne, thank you so much for joining us.
24: Oh, well, thank you for discussing this topic. I think it's an important one.
22: Okay, you have been getting requests from people as far away as Australia who are interested in attaching Timothy to their artwork or merchandise. Why has Timothy captured everyone's attention?
24: Well, I mean, it's wonderful that people, you know, appreciate the wildlife in our backyards. And obviously this raccoon has some sort of a condition that hasn't been completely identified because no one's examined him, right? So he hasn't been seen by a rehabilitator or a veterinarian to determine exactly what is wrong. But whatever it is, people are seeing an animal that appears to be adapting to what has, you know, life has given him. And that's always encouraging and inspiring whenever someone can, you know, a person or an animal can rise above the circumstances that they're dealing with. We see this all the time with, you know, deer that have been hit by a car and are now basically a tripod deer, and they manage to have babies and they're out there in the wild. And so people appreciate that. And I think, you know, it was also a very unusual video, the first one that was shared. And I think people were trying to figure out what that was. And so that probably also, you know, sparked our imagination. What are we looking at? Is this a raccoon? Is this a cat? People didn't seem to know at first, right? You know, and we are in the Pacific Northwest, and we have our myth of Bigfoot too, right? So, you know, it was like, what is this
22: true
24: that's out there? Yeah.
21: Suzanne, obviously you've been hearing a lot of the talk, and you've been getting messages about a lot of the talk. Help me understand, help us understand, what are some of the things that you're seeing and hearing being said that kind of makes you cringe a little bit?
24: Well, I think the most alarming thing is that, you know, every single day we deal with animals that have been impacted by some kind of human-caused conflict, right? Hit by a car, window strike, dog and cat attacks. Those are all human-caused problems that's what we're here to help these animals with. And so with this, it's the dilemma is, are we creating a situation where this animal has become a celebrity? It's not just raccoons in general. We're talking about a specific raccoon that has been, you know, given a name, and we run the risk of him being treated like any of our celebrities, right? You know, he didn't sign up for this. He didn't say, oh, I'm in this movie and whatever. And, you know, the paparazzi could chase him down. So we really are concerned that people will want to do what sometimes people do, unfortunately, and get a selfie with him or capture more video that then they can also share. And So that's alarming. But then there's this other aspect of creating merchandise around his image that isn't being used in any way that's philanthropic, right? So people are actually benefiting from that. I'm not trying to throw shade on anything that has been done with his image that has generated some wonderful things. I know the artist Henry did some great things with raising funds for the food bank, I believe in Ballard Food Bank. So, you know, those are wonderful things. And I guess what we'd like to see is people do good, right? See this image of him and, you know, just know that he's out there doing his thing and give him space. It's really important that we give our animals space to be wild.
22: So. This is Suzanne West, director of the Sarvey Wildlife Center. We're going to ask you some other wildlife related questions, but I want to just focus on Jimothy because he has all of our focus right now. What should people make sure they don't do? Because I heard of people trying to hunt him down, trying to, you know, like you said, get the selfies. What and why should they not be doing these things?
24: Well, when we go out into a wild animal's environment, right? And these are very urbanized animals. These guys are living in a very urban setting. But when we're seeking them out, we're going to disrupt their natural behaviors, right? So this animal might be scared, or another raccoon, and oh my gosh, there's somebody chasing after him. He could run into the path of a car that he might not normally run into the path of because he's not stressed out and trying to evade people. The other thing that could happen is people try to lure him with food, right? So if you're thinking, oh, okay, I'm going to put out a feeding station and he's going to come and eat this, whatever it is that you've put out, you're disrupting his ability to hunt. And you could even cause that animal to become sick because he's eating the wrong things, right? Or he gains a lot of weight, which actually could make his condition worse because we don't know what, you know, exactly is going on with him. So those are really important things for people to be aware of. Don't feed wildlife. Keep your distance. Enjoy them from a distance. You know, if you see something, great, enjoy it, but don't try to interact with it.
21: You know, I'm not going to pretend like I know, so I'm just want to ask this. What is it that you guys do on a daily basis over there? Explain that.
24: Well, so wildlife rehabilitation is a profession. We have the fortune of having a lot of different facilities in Washington State. Ours is a large scale facility. We take in over 3,500 animals a year, about 135 species on average is what we see. So we do everything from hummingbirds, coyotes, raccoons, everything in between. And so when animals are found orphaned, truly orphaned, right? Something's happened, you know, the duck got hit by a car and now all her ducklings are running around. Those are the animals that are brought to us that we raise and then we return them to the wild. Oh, wow. So we're not a sanctuary. We're not a zoo. We're not here for people to tour. We're trying to keep our distance so that these animals truly are kept wild. So we get in animals that are orphaned and we also get in animals that are sick or injured. So the bird that hit your window now has head trauma and it's going to come in and we're going to try to, you know, treat that animal in a way that we can get it back out into the wild. Not everything does survive because as you can imagine, by the time someone can catch a wild animal, it's usually in pretty bad shape.
22: Yes.
21: Hey, so first of all, thank you for explaining that. And so let's just say you have the duck that you use for an example, yep. And you have this animal that you guys are going to decide to put back out there. How do you guys decide on, okay, this animal is ready to get back out there? Or do you know, like, okay, I think if we put this animal out there, there's a 50% or 60% chance that they'll survive?
24: Well, for animals that we're raising, you know, we're getting them used to their natural diets. We might have to get them to practice hunting skills. If let's say they're a raptor and things like that, we're looking for natural behaviors, you know, that they're not approaching people, that they are, you know, able to eat the diets that they should be eating, that they're interacting with their own kind appropriately. There's a reason that it's a licensed profession. So the state and the federal government provide our staff with the permits to do this. We go to ongoing conferences, learn all about this. So there's exams involved. It's kind of like being a vet tech, but it's for wildlife rehabilitation. So this is, you know, we have everything here that a vet hospital would have, from, you know, diagnostic tests like radiographs to being able to send out lab work so that we're making sure that animals are getting what they need, not just nutrition, but medically.
22: Well, to the end of you were talking about people doing good with their affection for Jimothy. Mm-hmm. What is something good that people can do right now?
24: Well, you know, I think donating to Wildlife Center or anything that sparks, you know, your particular heart, right? You know, I mean, there's nothing wrong with doing good work. And, you know, there's a lot of great nonprofits out there. And, you know, if you love animals and you love wildlife, then great. Support your local wildlife center. You know, we all survive on donations. This is an industry that is not funded by the government. I think a lot of people think it is. It's not. It is strictly, you know, donations. We're fortunate to have a lot of supporters. We've been here for 45 years, but there's a lot of other rehab centers, not just here in Washington, but all around the country, all around the world, really. So, you know, people can donate to the local animal causes that they support and believe in.
22: This is Suzanne West, director of the Sarvey Wildlife Center. Can I ask you a question about coyotes? Because we have coyote stories all the time on our show. And I've had the coyote encounter. For once and for all, if someone encounters a coyote, let's say you're walking your dog, what is the best thing to do?
24: To try to be loud and scare off the coyote. If you're feeling threatened, right? You know, because a lot of times people are thinking, oh, their dog, you know, is in jeopardy. That can happen. But, you know, it's kind of, you just need to be scarier than, he's a predator. You know, he needs to see you as a bigger predator. So, you know, waving your arms, you know, maybe hitting an app on your phone where all of a sudden loud music plays, you know, something like that. That's an alarming thing. And the coyote will go off in the other direction. They really are not interested in messing with people. You know, yes, he might be so hungry that he's wanting to go after your dog, but they're not going to attack you on a trail. This isn't like coming across a cougar or something that maybe that is, you know, not behaving appropriately.
21: You know what I was thinking? Because the closest I get to wildlife is on Instagram. You know what I mean? And so what I mean by that is because there's viral videos, right? Yeah, people getting close to them and everything like that. And I think you guys need to respond to these viral videos. Like, hey, this person right here is way too close. I want to ask, does some of these viral videos, does it help or hurt what you guys do? Because I bet you a lot of misconception really happened behind these viral videos. And you're probably looking like you're not supposed to be that close to that animal.
24: Right. Well, I think you'll see there's a reason none of us are sharing those on our socials. Right. We're not resharing that type of content. And that's why the majority of those types of things are alarming from the standpoint that, you know, there can be an uptick in people wanting to anthropomorphize these animals and to embrace them in a way where they're thinking, oh, well, I could have a pet raccoon or I could have this. I mean, we've been here 45 years and we've seen some pretty sad situations where people do things that really shouldn't have happened to wild animals. And, you know, that's the problem, right? You know, that sometimes you see things and you're like, no, it's not appropriate for that guy to be, you know, hugging on that squirrel in his house, you know. you know, the wild animals need to be kept wild.
21: Suzanne,
24: give
21: us one story. One, like in all of your years of doing this, you could not believe that this family or this person had this as a family pet.
24: Oh boy, I've got several, but I'll go to your coyote point. There was somebody that took a coyote pup from the wild, decided to raise it, keep it in their home.
22: This was
24: several years ago. And the coyote was given a name, and eventually the people surrendered this adult coyote to us because it attacked and killed their family cat or rabbit. Now, I'm not sure. They had multiple animals in their home, and it just did what a coyote did. And that was really tragic because that never should have happened. That's a selfish behavior on the part of the human, right? You're taking an animal that has no business being in your home And then, you know, they could have hurt their children. It could have hurt other, you know, visitors to their home, but it ended up killing another beloved pet that they had.
22: Wow.
24: And that's that. So, yeah, we see and hear things like that all the time as wildlife rehabilitators. Those aren't always stories we share because, you know, that's heartbreaking, you know, and those are the types of things that, you know, take a little piece of our soul when we go home at night. Because we know that we could have saved the coyote pup and it would have been out there doing what wild coyotes do.
22: Okay, we started the segment with Jimothy. We're going to end it with Jimothy. Yeah. If Jimothy's okay. sudden fame could leave Seattle with one lasting lesson about its wild neighbors, what would you want that lesson to be?
24: To appreciate our wild neighbors and to do things to support them. Don't feed them. Plant native plants. Do other things to support our wildlife populations because we have done so much development in all of the Puget Sound area, and I'm sure other parts of the country are the same way. You know, we need to give back to those animals so that they can thrive as they're passing through our yards.
21: Well, since we're talking about Jimothy, if you had to put out a blanket statement to everybody, this what would you want to happen to Jimothy going forward? Would you want Jimothy to stay out there, or would you want Jimothy? No, I'm being serious. Or would you want Jimothy to land where you are up in Arlington? What would you want?
24: No, 100%. He needs to stay where he is. And the problem that people don't understand is that that is not a raccoon that would have been returned to the wild. If that raccoon came in as a very small baby with that level of deformity, he legally couldn't be released. We would actually lose our permits to do the work we do if that animal's returned to the wild. He can adapt and he's doing great and we appreciate that. But when wildlife are brought to us, we have to make sure that the ones that we're sending out there are 100% ready to go. They can hunt and run and jump and climb and fly and forage and breed. And those are really important factors into why, you know, this is something that our position and every wildlife rehabilitator's position should be, that this is not an animal that we would bring in and keep. We're not a sanctuary. We can't return this. There's nothing we can do to help him, right? We can't return this animal to the wild. He's already in the wild. He's doing his thing. Let's leave him be. And don't disrupt his day to day. Let him live out his days in peace as a wild raccoon.
21: Well, thank you for that.
24: I didn't mean to be a downer, but that is the reality. Like sometimes I think, you know, people don't recognize the fact that we can't return a three-legged deer to the wild either. Right. You know, right. So there's a reason we leave them alone.
22: Well, Jimothy is certainly having his day in the limelight, his days in the limelight. And I hope people listening to you right now know that his sudden fame can also be used for good. Appreciate your time. Thank you so much.
24: Yeah. Well, thank you for having us on. Thanks.
21: I'll tell you what. It took Jimothy for us to have someone on wildlife. If I'm not mistaken, in 6.5 years, this is the first time we've had. And I actually,
1: I think you're right.
22: Like, I learned a lot.
21: I sat there and learned a lot. Like, I messed up though. I forgot to ask about, you know, you asked about coyotes. I didn't get a chance to ask about bears, but you know, I'm going to take her word on what to do on the coyote situation. Make yourself big, pull out your phone, play some music. Yeah, no doubt. Hey, coming up at 10:47, you know what we'll do? We'll do scenarios. But up next, what are your thoughts on if TSA becomes private at different airports around the country? Well, we'll talk about that next. Gina Schlin.
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15: Good morning. I'm Katrina Gashard. Today, the Trump administration says it will expand a voluntary pledge that urges AI companies to foot the utility costs for any new data centers being constructed. White House Press Secretary Caroline Leavitt.
10: The pledge today is being expanded to acknowledge all elements involved in building and operating data center. The governors who appoint the state regulators, who set the power prices, the utilities and the co-ops that sell the power, and in addition to the tech companies that have already signed the pledge.
15: Amazon has confirmed another round of layoffs, this time within its AI general intelligence unit. The company did not say how many workers are affected, but it does say it's narrowing its focus to key AI initiatives while continuing to invest in the technology. Washington State Patrol says drowsy driving is to blame for a semi-truck crash that shut down the southbound I-5 exit to Thorn Lane near JBLM. The truck left the roadway and spilled its load of corn across the exit ramp. Trooper Cameron Watts.
11: It could be a while. No ETA on reopening at the moment, but we're hoping everything's on our side and we can get it cleared faster than what we think we can.
15: Drivers heading to the base are being rerouted while crews remove the truck and clear the roadway. A Burien man is facing assault and harassment charges after deputies say he attacked his neighbor with a metal baseball bat, and it was all caught on surveillance video.
12: The pain was searing.
15: Linda Irish tells Cairo 7 TV she was loading her car into her family into the car when the suspect allegedly pulled a bat from under his jacket and struck her.
12: He reared back like he was playing for the M's and just swung and caught me right below my scapula.
15: The suspect is currently undergoing a mental health evaluation. It was a painful night at T-Mobile Park for one Mariners fan who came within inches of catching a Julio Rodriguez home run, only to have the baseball hit her square in the face. Cairo News Radio's Luke Ducey has her story.
16: It started with a Julio Rodriguez home run in the bottom of the eighth Tuesday night.
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14: 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I can't believe I'm about to catch this ball.
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16: 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And then he sent her a message on Instagram, too.
14: I just responded back. I'm like, there's no need to apologize. You hit a home run.
16: No broken bones, no concussion, just a great sense of humor and a great story.
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16: Luke Ducey, Cairo News Radio.
15: 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Some drive times right now. Everett to Bellevue, 40 minutes. Everett to Seattle, about 35. Federal Way to Seattle, finally seeing some relief. It's now down to 25 minutes. 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For your forecast, much cooler weather today. Highs will be close to 80. Right now, it's about 66 in downtown Seattle. I'm Katrina Gashard, Cairo News Radio.
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22: This is the Gian Ursula Show. We sure appreciate you hanging out with us. We have decided to talk about the TSA and the idea of privatizing the agency, and would love to hear more of your opinion on that. We're going to do that story coming up at 11 o'clock, but Muckleshoot Casino Resort text line is open for you. Weigh in, 888-973-5476, 888-973-CAIRO. Right now, we're going to talk about a different kind of gambling and a debate that's going on right now. Have you seen those apps, G, where they call them Slotomania or Bingo Blitz? And basically they've taken what you can play in a casino and you now have it on your phone, but they say you're not going to win any actual money. It's all, points, or so you don't get any money, but there are all sorts of features in these apps where you can actually end up spending quite a bit of money. And people, in fact, in this state have spent more than $225 million on these apps where, yeah, you can lose money, but you can't win any. And so State Attorney General Nick Brown is asking a judge to shut down 16 different social gambling apps and return that money to players. These include Slotomania, which I seem to see a lot of spots on social media, House of Fun, Caesars Casino Slots. The games are free to download. They provide some free currency. They'll, you know, say, oh, you can start off with 1,000,000 points, but then you end up losing a lot of the points, and then you spend real money to add coins or chips or credits. Assistant AG Allison Cordova tells Como 4 News why they're taking on this case.
3: Part of our investigation, we discovered that there were numerous Washingtonians who had reported that they were suffering addiction, depression, anxiety, stress. They had were suffering debt, lost their retirement, lost their savings.
22: But Becky Harris, who is a former chair of the Nevada Gaming Control Board, insists these games are not gambling.
17: So they're not a gambling game. There's no wager. It's simply a point of sale purchase for items to enhance my gameplay. And the big concern here is that gambling regulation would be inappropriately and incorrectly applied to these games.
22: But Washington Law G says that continued gameplay can itself be a thing of value. The state argues when players pay for the right to place another bet, it is gambling, whether you can get any cash out or not. And again, about 150,000 people in the state of Washington use these apps every month.
21: Are you spending real money to keep playing? And the answer is yes. That's first. The whole idea for apps, and by the way, let me raise my hand. Am I addicted to apps? Yes. I'm addicted to Instagram. I'm addicted to X because of the news. All kinds of. So I'm not just going to say that I'm not addicted to some of these apps. But the idea of apps is to keep you there, whether it's TikTok or whatever the case might be. Now we're talking about something, and we always wind up talking about gambling. And we need to talk about it being a public health crisis.
22: It is.
21: This is crazy. So the whole personal responsibility, whether you feel it, and I was the other day, I brought up crack and I brought up the opioid epidemic. And I brought those things up. You want to know the difference in the drug crisis that we had then? During that time, one of the commercials that helped me out was Nancy Reagan about this is your brain. This is your brain on drugs. That actually worked for me. Like something about seeing that egg in the skillet. It did something to me. And also the death of Lynn Bias, that did something to me too. I stayed away. But just think about how many people then were positively saying to people, hey, drugs aren't good. Just say no. That was a message. Today, it is the opposite. We have the MLB, the NBA, the NFL, all commercial break, QR code, scan this, get free money, DraftKings.
22: It's like everywhere.
21: It's everywhere.
22: It's so pervasive.
21: There's no public. Like, I want people to, I hope, and the key, the NFL is so big. It's the biggest thing. It's not bigger than World Cup, but in the United States, it's the biggest thing. I would love for the NFL to say, full stop right now in the gambling. And even then, it'll still be too
22: late.
21: It'll still happen, but at least there's a pull away the same way with the, hey, just say no.
22: Yeah. Instead of encouraging, I mean, the major leagues and just the sports world itself, that's just a humongous part of their income is the gambling. So it's
18: cigarette
22: it's like,
18: companies spend a lot too on advertising.
22: Right.
21: I mean, this is one of those things where, look, I don't have a gambling problem. I don't. However, we all are seeing story after story after story. We're having conversations with loved ones that are talking about just this right now. Do you have a friend who's gambling more today than they did yesterday? Because I do. Sports gambling is a way of life that is happening, and you're just like, this is going to get bad.
22: Well, and that's just it. If it is something that you cannot control or you're living way beyond your means, for some people, it's you start and you just can't stop, and it keeps getting worse and it gets worse and worse. Ryan in the 360 said, man, the state is so enabling. What happened to self-accountability? Seriously, it is your responsibility not to overeat, not to overdrink, not to gamble, not to go on social media and let people hurt your feelings. Take some personal responsibility. And to Ryan and others who think this way, agree on so many fronts, but I mean, is it your responsibility to wear your seatbelt? The government did intervene in that and made it a requirement. And the reality is, for some people, I mean, I've tried one of these apps and I was like, oh my God, this is so terrible. You get stuck in it. You can't get rid of it. You can't get out of it. And I was like, no. But it's capitalizing on people who cannot stop their addiction with slot machines.
18: For me, it's also about what new harms do we want to allow in society. You can talk about, like, smoking's been around forever. Drinking has been around forever. We created a brand new category with sports gambling in these types of apps. So we decided to say yes to this as opposed to having this baked in. And for all of you people who say, well, you spend money on other apps and other games, like, these slot machine apps, every casino owner knows, every behaviorist in the world knows,
22: yeah,
18: that they're specifically designed for addiction. That is their purpose.
22: Yes. And, you know, I hear you. There are people like Liz in Gig Harbor or others who are saying, you know what? Government is already over involved in our lives. But sometimes there is a necessary intervention when people

0: then sometimes it's amazing how, well, personal responsibility, don't get addicted, do better, do those things. If we continue with this type thinking of just because you aren't affected, if we continue with that, our problems in a lot of different areas, we are going to really struggle. And in order for things to get better for all of us collectively, we have to do better to think about others. Coming up next here on the Gino Show, Scenarios.
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4: Here we go, yo. 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
3: 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I'm thinking it will be just the two of us, but then they tell me that they already invited some friends, and now it's turning into a group trip. I tell them I was really looking forward to us spending quality time together, and they said, we'll still be together. What's the big deal? Now I'm upset because I wanted this to be our vacation, not everybody's vacation. So my question is this, am I wrong for being upset? And also, should I just go with the flow? Because I really don't want to go on this trip, but I also don't want to make things even worse since he already invited some friends. 888-973-5476. 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Ursula, up to bat first.
5: I wish I knew more information about the couple. Like, are they long-term? Or because it sounds like they have terrible communication skills. How do you not know that your partner has invited other friends? And if you're the partner who invited the friends, how on earth would you not have that conversation with your partner before you invite such friends, said friends, I should say, because you're not on the same page, even when it comes to vacations. And I just have to ask, like, are they newly dating? Did she have different expectations? Is he just taking advantage of her or taking her for granted and not really caring what she wants?
6: Pretty young, right? Because she said, we finally saved up for our first vacation.
5: Well, that could be anybody these days,
3: yeah.
5: Honestly.
3: Yeah.
5: Yeah, so I don't even take the... I know people who would love to go on vacation right now, but are not able to scroll that, you know, money right now. Yeah, so I think they have a communication problem. If I were her, I would have that conversation. If there's a way to uncouple it and still make it a single thing, if he's even amenable to that, then do that. Otherwise, you're going to be miserable. So you have to decide if you're going to go, are you going to try to make the best of it, or, you know, be sulky pants and then it's bad for everybody?
3: Well, like you said, don't know how long this relationship has been. We don't know.
5: Yes.
3: But is there a possible way? Look, my man messed up. He messed up. He invited friends.
5: Yes.
3: He probably shouldn't have did that. You were looking to for a vacation that was just going to be you two. Is there a possible way that you can, A, have a conversation? Hey, I was looking forward to us. I can't believe you did that. Can you please not do that again? I wanted to do that. And then B, all right, you've already invited the friends.
5: Yes.
3: Let's go on this vacation, but let's carve out some time where you
5: idea.
3: And I can have some spending some time. So we're going to be gone X amount of days. On this particular day or this afternoon, you and I, we go to dinner ourselves. That way,
5: because this could turn out to be the best vacation ever, because these friends could be really fun. It could turn out.
3: They could be. But you know what I'm saying? Like, to call, to make him or have him like, hey, friends, hey, I messed up. You guys can't. We don't want you guys to go.
6: Uninvite the friends. Just uninvite the friends. Seriously. Like, I know exactly how this comes up. You know, you have one partner who's extremely social And they're like, oh, awesome. We're going to the Bahamas, like, in July. Bro, you want to come? We're going to the Bahamas. And Buddy's like, yeah, let's do it. I guarantee you the friends haven't bought the plane tickets. It's not that hard to go back to your friends and be like, dude, I'm sorry. I messed up. This is the first vacation I've been able to take with my wife. And stupid me did not realize it would be upsetting to her if I invited a bunch of buddies along. Just uninvite them.
3: Yeah.
5: Well, would happen, and that, I think that's a great point. That would happen, but it doesn't sound like in this case he's willing to do that.
6: Right.
5: He's already said, yeah, no.
3: That would be. By the way, he already messed up.
5: Yes.
3: He asked about the friends going. The friends probably had to. Let me text my significant other and ask them.
5: Yeah.
3: And so they got all. He got all the commitments.
5: Yes.
3: And then boom. And then you went to your significant other and.
5: Yeah.
3: But hey, some people might just say, hey, just uninvite them. That would be a rough thing to do.
5: But you learn your lesson.
3: Yeah.
5: And you'll also find out real quick how much. He values you. Yeah.
3: And let this be a lesson to everybody. When you're getting ready to do a trip or a dinner and stuff like that, you might want to talk this over with your significant other first.
5: Yes.
3: Then make a plan.
5: Yes.
3: And by the way, I'm
5: kind of basic.
3: I'm guilty. I've done the other way before. Invited people over before saying something. Hey, we're human. We mess up. We make mistakes. You ever had a get-together plan before you said something?
5: Oh, yeah.
3: You know
5: absolutely.
3: What I mean?
5: Yeah, not a vacation, but yes, get together.
3: Not a vacation.
5: That would be a whole other level.
3: Not a vacation.
7: Sometimes you jump the gun, man.
3: Oh, Nick, what is that, man?
7: Well, if it wasn't disclosed in the first place, that it wouldn't be strictly a trip between the two of them. Sure, the door's open for more people to come, but from what I'm hearing about these plans, it seemed the intention was to have it be a couple's vacation. Sure, there might be moments where they can have, where they can spend time between just the two of them, but you got to stick with the tickets for the two, just before assuming it's going to be a group party. Make it up later with another trip or dinner with when it's just the two of you as a couple, but hopefully this isn't a strike that takes you out of the game later.
3: Right. Nick, ooh. Man, I just got to say, man, have I missed these. my bad, bro.
7: Oh, you're good? We're all good.
5: I know, it's been a minute.
3: It's been a minute, Nick.
7: It's been a little while, yeah.
3: They always got you training the folks, man.
7: Yeah, I know.
3: I guess because you do
5: a good
3: job.
5: He's the best at it.
3: Yeah. Good to have you back on this.
7: Good to be back, man.
3: Hey, coming up next, this is a heavy topic. Unpaid caregiving and what it is doing to some Americans and their retirement security. Next, Gene Ursula.
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16: ABC News, I'm Michelle Franz. And in Minnesota, Vance Belter has been sentenced to two life terms plus 40 years in prison for killing Democratic state lawmaker Melissa Hortman and her husband last year at their home. He also targeted other lawmakers that same day. ABC's Peter Haralambu says Belter pleaded guilty last month, taking the death penalty off the table.
17: He admitted to carrying out what prosecutors called a night of terror that shook Minnesota to its core when he disguised himself as a member of law enforcement, assassinated a top Democrat in the Minnesota House and her husband, and severely injured a state senator and his wife.
16: The U.S. has carried out nearly 2 weeks of airstrikes against Iran, and Iran is widening the conflict in the region. Maritime traffic stalled or blocked in the Strait of Hormuz, and Iran-backed Houthi rebels targeting ships in the Red Sea. In West Virginia, officials say two people are unaccounted for following severe flooding this week. Rescues continue in that area. This is ABC News. Jeffrey Epstein's former banker James Staley testifying before the House Oversight Committee today. Here's ABC's Peter Haralambos.
18: Before he became the CEO of the multinational bank Barclays, he was an executive at J.P. Morgan who included Epstein among his clients. Now, that bank got sued after Epstein's death for allegedly ignoring red flags about sex trafficking. The bank itself admitted no wrongdoing but settled that case for $290 million. There are also questions about his personal relationship with Epstein, the fact that he had a relationship with one of Epstein's assistants, that around 2010 he visited Epstein's island.
16: In Pennsylvania, an unexpected and unconventional birth.
19: What's it feel like when you deliver a baby? And are there any surprises?
20: I would say how slippery the baby was.
19: Yeah.
20: A lot of fluids on it. Wasn't expecting that with the rubber gloves.
19: Berlin Borough, Pennsylvania, police officer Dominic Hudson, who helped Taylor Durham give birth in the parking lot of a Wawa convenience store.
16: ABC's Sherry Preston, Michelle Franz, and ABC News.
21: 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A Microsoft outage is to blame. 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
21: Good morning. I'm Katrina Gashard. a widespread Microsoft outage disrupting service for thousands of users this morning. The outage affects Outlook, Teams, Xbox, and other Microsoft 365 services. Microsoft says it's investigating the problem, but hasn't said yet what caused the outage or when all services will be fully restored. Washington has mobilized state firefighting resources to battle the growing railroad fire that's over in Grant County. The wildfire there sparked late last night near Beverly and Shawhana. The fire has already burned an estimated 750 acres. It's threatening homes, crops, and Grant County PUD facilities. According to Cairo 7 TV, at least three homes have already been lost. Level 1 and Level 3 evacuations are in effect. Three women recovering after a targeted overnight shooting in North Seattle that left one of them with multiple gunshot wounds. Cairo News Radio's Luke Ducey reports a gunman fired more than 20 shots at the truck they were getting into.
0: Seattle police rushed to the scene after reports of multiple gunshots at Aurora and North 96th Street just after midnight. They say the three women had gone to UW Medical Center, one shot several times, the other two injured by shattered glass. It happened just hours after City Councilmember Deborah Juarez announced a proposed law to let police close violent streets there and plans to hire a prosecutor dedicated to Aurora violence.
1: To be cross-deputized to look at misdemeanors and felonies and sex trafficking.
0: Police say a single suspect fled south on Aurora. Luke Ducey, Cairo News Radio.
21: The Clark County Sheriff's Office is reviewing alleged misuse of body-worn camera mute functions in the death investigation of motorist Mark Fogle. Cairo News Radio's James Lynch has more.
22: 54-year-old Mark Fogle was in the custody of the Clark County Sheriff's Office and in an interview room for a DUI investigation in May of last year. The deputy reported being in an active struggle with Fogle, who was allegedly trying to take his firearm. Attorneys for the Fogle family say deputies repeatedly muted their audio at critical moments after Fogle was fatally stabbed 17 times. Attorney Mark Lindquist represents the family.
23: Watching the video is almost comical. Every time something critical is about to be said, they hit the mute button.
22: Lindquist says he asked for the review in anticipation of a lawsuit. The Clark County Sheriff's Office says it's reviewing the issue and is committed to openness, transparency, and maintaining public trust. James Lynch, Cairo News Radio.
21: A dramatic rescue in Pierce County as seven dogs were pulled from a sweltering van during Tuesday's extreme heat. Several Good Samaritans had already managed to remove six of the dogs from the van.
24: Thank God you guys broke them out.
21: Deputies say the animals, including four puppies, were trapped inside the van sitting in direct sunlight while temperatures soared to 97 degrees. Animal control removed the last dog and now all seven are recovering after being evaluated by the Humane Society. And now to your Cairo News Radio weather. Cooler temperatures today. Highs will be close to 80, but warmer weather is on the way again tomorrow. Right now, it's about 67 in downtown Seattle. I'm Katrina Gashard, Cairo News Radio.
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3: Hey, good morning, everybody. It is the G and Ursula Show. Grateful that you're hanging out with us. We love it when you do. Good morning to you, Ursula.
5: Good morning. Muckleshoot Casino Resort text line 888-973-5476, 888-973-CAIRO. I keep telling you, we can't do the show without you. We're now in our third hour on this Thursday morning. Sure appreciate you hanging out with us. Coming up at 11:30, we agree to disagree. And there is an article in the Wall Street Journal that says, don't kill corporate retreats. Make them more like a kid's birthday party. Okay, that'll be an interesting agree to disagree. Okay, we'll have a lot more on the show for you, so stick with us, and here we go. And I'm trying to stall because I didn't have something ready for you.
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5: I just keep it so transparent. Okay, so one of our top stories is the cost of taking care of someone you love, because we're seeing now that being a caregiver can be extremely expensive. Barron's reports that nearly 3 in 10 American adults are unpaid caregivers, whether you're helping a child, helping a spouse, a parent, or a loved one with everything from their meals and transportation to medication and personal care. But that work comes with a very steep financial price, and I would say emotional and physical price as well, often. More than a third of caregivers have less than $10,000 saved or invested, and nearly 7 in 10 say that debt is a big problem. And among caregivers who are still working, 1 in 5 has taken on new debt. Nearly as many have reduced their retirement contributions. And for those earning less than $35,000 a year, 75% are not confident that they're going to have enough money to retire comfortably. And yet they have these very, very important jobs.
3: I thought when we were getting ready to discuss this, I thought that this was going to be a very heavy topic, because I'm sure, assuming that there's someone listening right now who knows exactly what this is about. And we're talking about unpaid caregivers. So whether you are a someone who cut your hours or maybe quit your job because you wanted to and you needed to take care of maybe one of your parents or a significant other. And when I was thinking about this, Ursula, I was thinking about my mama, Scott, and I was thinking about our summers, and you hear me talking about my cousins all the time. And I just was thinking about that even during the break. My mama, Scott, till she died, that's exactly what she did. She was the caregiver for a whole bunch of grandkids. There was a one-bedroom apartment. It was a two-bedroom apartment. And remember, my grandmother had 9 kids. And so we're talking about grandkids. I mean, at any time, it would be 10, 12 of us easily there. And I'm bringing that up to just say that the government really kind of relies on those unpaid caregiving. Mm-hmm. They rely, like, and so what happens is you have someone like that husband or that wife that decides to get ready to take care of their loved one. And so they cut back on work and they themselves sacrifice their earnings in retirement. And so there's no help or relief for them. It's like, oh, hey, so you're out of the workforce. You're not adding to your 401k during that time. Sorry of what you had to do. But this family, they made the decision like, hey, we're not going to put this burden on the government and or the state and everything. So we're going to do for our family, because that's just what you do. And I think this topic, Ursula, is something that I'm glad we're talking about, because there's definitely something that needs to be done for the people and or families.
5: Well, and I think I agree with you. And a couple of sweeping statements. In this country, we have a horrible healthcare system. And yes, there are other countries that have even worse ones, but I'm just talking about in the United States of America, we don't do well by our people who get very sick. We also don't do well by people who get old and have the things that go along with getting old. And we are relying too much on others who are willing to do the work for nothing. Mm-hmm. And, you know, that can go a bunch of different directions when we discuss that, because we've talked about how much you rely on immigrants who come to this country and are willing to do that work. And if you were to eliminate all those people who are doing that work, because of some of the immigration laws that we're dealing with right now, we would have an even bigger deficit when it comes to people who are willing to do this kind of work. They are completely underpaid, first of all. Mm-hmm. But there's another thing that doesn't get talked about, and that is when families, and there's always that one in the family who takes on, and I'll just call it the burden of caregiving, when the parents can no longer care for themselves. Mm-hmm. And because it can cost like $15,000 a month to, and most people don't want to be in those homes. So, you know, the best case scenario would be let your loved one age in place at home, right?
3: Right.
5: But 24-hour caregiving or even 12-hour caregiving, that is cost prohibitive. it's hard to find good help. And I know people who are listening right now who are going to agree to that, that if you don't do it yourself, you don't have a whole lot of options.
2: Right.
5: So the point I'm trying to make is within families, you have to have that conversation too and recognize the person who is the caregiver, who is the main caregiver, who is giving up their career, who is basically putting their life on hold or on pause. There needs to be something like a family agreement that somehow, and yes, you know, you do it from the goodness of your heart, but you're doing it at a price. And I think other family members need to be in agreement that that person needs to be compensated in some kind of way. And that's a hard thing to say.
3: It is. And this topic that we're talking about, unpaid caregiving, just so you want to talk about things that could potentially get worse. It's going to get worse. And why is that? We have Medicaid cost cuts coming, right? We all know about those Medicaid cuts, and we all know why those Medicaid cuts have happened. And unfortunately, we will see more and more people, families. And usually, again, in this article, they talk about who usually does this burden really impact. The families in this country, usually lower income, mm-hmm. right? So whether it is caregiving for health reasons or it is child care for those reasons. And I would say that there are some families that would have never made it without the watching of your children in the neighborhood. I mean, there used to be folks in the neighborhood used to watch your kids, and not that they were professionally licensed, but it was what you could do. So the one that's retired in the neighborhood would actually watch 2 and 3 kids in the neighborhood. So again, unpaid caregiving is a real thing. So the question is, and this is before we move on from this topic, here's the question. Should we, as a society, collectively, taxpayer money, should we address this? Or is this personal responsibility? Is this something that families, hey, you need to save better? You need to do better? You need to make more money? Is this something we should address? Or should we just leave this alone? Like a lot of times some people want to do. They want to attach personal responsibility to this topic.
5: I absolutely think it needs to be addressed. Stephanie from Port Ludlow just texted in and said, my mom has been in memory care for 5 years. We pay more than $12,000 a month, and she has a roommate. The caretakers are so underpaid.
3: Okay. That's well, I know we talk about livable wages all the time. Let's talk about the caregivers at these facilities. Let's talk about the CNAs. Should they get paid what they're getting paid? Because some of them are just barely making over minimum wage. What is happening? Because sometimes people say, gee, these are the certain positions that need to get paid. You need to have a skill. So you guys tell me that a skill you need to get paid, is it a skill to care for someone's loved ones inside of these adult care facilities?
4: If you want to know a real eye-popping fact here, Just last week, the Supreme Court of Washington ruled that live-in caregivers in adult family homes have to be paid minimum wage. Because under the law, there was a specific carve-out that said, no. If you're living in the home, you don't have to be paid minimum wage, because just because you're there all the time doesn't mean you're working all the time. That was the logic. I'd ask people to, you know, ask their local firefighter about whether or not that's fair. But the Supreme Court said, no, that's unconstitutional, because what was actually happening is people working in these homes would start work at about 5 or 6 in the morning, and they might get done at about, you know, 10 or 11 at night. And they were making the equivalent of $6 or $7 an hour.
5: Wow.
4: To take care of our loved ones.
5: No.
4: And you know, if you've had a family member in this position,
5: I have,
4: how painful
5: several.
4: It is to rely on someone who is being financially exploited to care for your loved one, also knowing that you don't have the financial ability to help them out.
5: Mm. Yes. Carrie and Bonnie Lake, who is a regular texter and regular listener, she says, waving from the caregiver section, and she takes full-time care of her son. She says, I am so grateful to have had such amazing family and friends and even community support. Also, no matter what else happens financially, retirement is off the table. Imagine that. Like, knowing that you're never going to be able to stop working.
3: Yeah. Yeah, that would be, speaking of Carrie and Bonnie Lake, her son, Quinn, is a listener to the show. So I want to say hello to...
4: Oh, he's number one fan.
3: I want to say hello to Quinn. Quinn, I hope this message finds you well. Thank you so much for listening to the G and Ursula show. Yeah. It's amazing to me how many topics kind of run concurrent with other things. And I think sometimes this is why I think my frustrations come out often when there's picking and choosing on when. So this is why, like, all of this connects. Livable wages, food, adult care, unpaid caregiving. They all run together. So these, all these different opinions about all of those things as well. You need to have personal responsibility and, oh, you need to make more money. This is what I'm saying. And so this topic right here is a heart-wrenching one because I think we all can connect and think about a loved one where, man, you know what? My grandmother or my father or my sister or my brother has had to have care for them. So we can all relate to that. And matter of fact, we're even all on the same page that caregivers should get paid more money. We're even on that same page, right? Like, nobody is going to say right now, okay, well, gee, I understand you want caregivers to make more money, but how much more money are you thinking? Well, we already know that it's gross what caregivers get paid.
5: Yeah,
3: absolutely, it's gross.
5: Atrocious.
3: So it all connects.
5: Yeah, Dave in the 253 says most caregivers work 2 to 3 jobs a week. I did hear about that with some of the folks who were helping with my dad when he was in long-term care. They're clocking in 80 hours a week to make ends meet. Fatigue is a very big problem, and imagine that trying to.
4: It's dangerous.
5: Yes, it is.
3: How about this 360 text? I've been a CNA for 26 years here in Thurston County. I'm 60 years old, and I just filed bankruptcy yesterday. We're definitely overworked and underpaid.
4: Gee, the next stage of that conversation is whether people are okay with the government paying family members to take care of family members. Because that's what happens. In some circumstances, that's allowed.
5: Well, listen to this one. Another one. Paul on Alki. I am the director of nursing at an assisted living community in Seattle. We're very fortunate to have amazing staff doing really hard work, taking care of wonderful people. And I also know I will never be able to afford that level of care when I need it. You will be shocked when you see how much you are charged to have a loved one in one of these facilities. And then you're like, well, wait a minute, but why are they underpaying these people so much as well?
3: Yeah. This is when we have conversations and we talk about this stuff. This is why when we are talking about food benefits and we're talking about wages and when those arguments come up with food, is like, well, you know, we got people that are taking advantage of the system. And then I know that if we had and tried to pay family members that are cutting their jobs, cutting their hours to take care of loved ones. The same arguments that people have for food benefits, people would have used that same argument. Well, yeah, but what about the fraud that is happening? What about the families that really aren't doing anything? They stubbed their toe in their home. I'm bringing this up because, and maybe I shouldn't be so frustrated and emotional, but I'm having a real hard time with topics this year in 2026, where we just forget about the people in this country who don't have. And people, I just don't get that. And so sometimes I see why it's easy for people to just give up talking about those things, because sometimes it feels like it's easier to just go with the flow in the crowd of, well, you know what? Personal responsibility. It's just hard to see this. And so I'm glad we brought up this unpaid caregiving, because I believe that this topic right here actually makes people give pause to be like, wow, we do need to do more.
4: Would it help to hear impact? Because, like, I can tell you, when we're talking about, hey, unpaid care, anyone who has a disabled family member, my younger brother was disabled, right? And state respite care. That's when, you know, the state pays a caregiver to come in and for a couple hours a week or so, take care of a disabled family member, relieving some pressure off of the primary caregiver. Because a lot of those primary caregivers are doing it 24/7, you know, for that child's entire life. And without respite care for my family would not exist as it is today. I can tell you from personal experience, like, families break apart because of the stress of caregiving.
5: They sure do. That is absolutely correct. And again, I want to also emphasize for those of you who are not relying on assisted living or nursing homes and are having to try to juggle this on your own, and you are the one that gets the bulk of the caregiving within your family, I just want to know, you know, I see you, hear you, and people need to appreciate you much more because they don't realize how heavy that is, too.
3: 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Gene Ursula.
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21: Good morning, I'm Katrina Gashard. President Trump, in a social media post, says the nuclear deal his administration announced with Saudi Arabia just yesterday is contingent on Saudi Arabia joining the Abraham Accords and normalizing relations with Israel. ABC's Stephen Portnoy has more.
32: Saudi Arabia has been reticent to join this arrangement, in part because it is insistent that there be a Palestinian state. The president this morning made this statement, and his press secretary at the briefing said that it is the final word on this, that the president is ultimately the deal maker in this, and that the deal is contingent on this condition the president announced this morning, as far as Trump is concerned, and that if they don't agree to it, Caroline Leavitt says the deal is off.
21: A tow truck driver who allegedly decided to relieve himself along I-5 in North Portland 2 years ago is being sued for $3.2 million along with his employer.
33: Three motorcyclists crashed into the vehicle the driver was supposed to tow. One of them tells OregonLive.com that vehicle rolled backwards into traffic because the tow truck driver put it in neutral, then stepped away to answer nature's call. The co-owner of the towing service says he thinks the vehicle was already in neutral when the tow truck driver got there, and that he hadn't heard anything about his driver urinating and doesn't think anybody would do that along such a busy freeway. According to Oregon Live, the suit seeks damages for injuries suffered by one of the motorcyclists, which he says have hindered his ability to work. Frank Lindsay, Cairo News Radio.
21: The corny morning commute for drivers heading to JBLM is almost over. A semi-truck crashed into a ditch on southbound I-5 exit to Thorn Lane, spilling corn across the roadway. Here's Trooper Cameron Watts.
34: The driver did admit that he fell asleep at the wheel, and that's why
0: he ultimately lost control of the semi-truck.
21: Cleanup should be done within 2 hours. The search continues for Brita, a 350-pound pig missing from her home on Vashon Island. Owner Julia Carson tells the Jake and Spike show on Cairo News Radio whoever took Brita most likely knew her.
1: It was either somebody who knew her well enough to be like, come on, Brita, come on, I have treats for you. Or it was a crew of a bunch of big dudes.
21: Carlson says there have been several unconfirmed sightings of Brita. The King County Sheriff's Office says the investigation involves an ongoing dispute between Carlson and a neighbor. Now to your Cairo News Radio real-time traffic at this hour. Everett to Seattle, about a half an hour. Everett to Bellevue, about 25 minutes right now. Linwood to Seattle, also 20 minutes. This traffic report is brought to you by Cairo News Radio. And for your forecast on this Thursday morning, we're staying pretty cool today. Highs will be near the 80s. Right now, it's about 67 in downtown Seattle. I'm Katrina Gashard, Cairo News Radio.
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2: Welcome back to the G and Ursula Show. It is time for us to agree to disagree, brought to you by Guardian Roofing and Gutters.
3: One of these days, we just got to take off the gloves. Just really go at it.
4: Boy, it's one of America's biggest bugaboos, and it could be going away, at least in a form that you know it. So we're talking about TSA. Three major airports, they're moving to replace the TSA agents with private security screeners. The idea is shorter liners, newer tech, and hey, when the government shutdowns, private contractors will still get paid. The airport can operate. So this is happening in Tampa, Des Moines, and Charleston Airport. They're going to happen next year. There's 20 small airports who use private screeners right now, including San Francisco.
2: That's not a small airport.
4: Well, yeah. I suppose, yeah, relatively speaking. So the TSA would still set the rules, and they would oversee the security, but you'd have private folks doing the screening. G, your thoughts?
5: No.
4: No?
5: No. No, I want this to continue the way that it is. I don't want different things happening in different states. I know that it starts out with, oh, don't worry, we're going to be overseeing it. No, it's a trap. You won't be able to get that toothpaste back into the tube. I want you to keep things the way they are. I do not want any part of any privatization of these things. No.
2: So I was initially going to answer the way G did, but I started trying to look into it a little bit. And you talked about those 20 U.S. airports that have moved toward that, including San Francisco. And they're saying that the satisfaction ratings have actually gone up. Mm-hmm. And one of the things is because when you do have these government shutdowns, it's not going to mess up. Do you remember how many people were missing funerals and missing graduations and things like that because of something that was so unreliable when it came
4: to
2: that?
4: Federal government being able to do its job.
2: Yes. And the other part of it is if you have private companies using market-based incentives, let's say. So
4: market-based
2: to cut the red tape.
4: For safety?
2: Yeah. And that's where, if there's any proof in any of these 20 airports that have gone that way, that it actually hampers safety, then no, I wouldn't be for it. But I would want to know, I would want to see more evidence of what happens when you do privatize. And, you know, I am a strong opponent of privatized prisons. And I've talked about that.
4: Sure.
2: Privatizing isn't always the best answer. But in this case, could it be better?
4: I would love to see some innovation come to the process. You know, if you've ever been stuck in a TSA line where there's 20 agents standing around, yelling at people, take off your shoes, and not one of those people is like helping move the baskets that you need to put your shoes in, and you're wondering, why are there 20 people standing here doing nothing? I mean, I'd love a little innovation in that regard, but I really question the motive, because what's the incentive of a private company? It's to provide value to the owners or shareholders if it's a public company. And I don't see how that squares with providing the best safety. But at the same time, like, do we have an effective system? I don't know. Look at how many guns get through as it is. You know, there was a state senator who made it all the way to what? Hong Kong with a gun? So how effective is
5: Yeah, those are pretty rare. I mean, come on now. You don't really sneak a gun in too much. I mean, we can go there. I mean, I would argue that TSA security has been better than the security surrounding Donald Trump these days. So TSA does not do a bad. They do pretty good on a daily basis.
4: All right. Good deal. Well, let's move on here. I want to talk about the gym and what that space could look like. Because there's a small but growing group of especially Christian men who believe that gyms should be for men. And they're opening men-only gyms because they believe that in order to work out, they don't want to be distracted by the skimpy attire of the women who classically attend gyms. So there's one that's in operation in Oklahoma City. There's another one that's opening in Denver here shortly. And they believe that it's difficult for men to remain faithful in their hearts and minds if they're
2: is that the main reason?
4: Yes.
2: Wow.
4: Okay. I'm not going to make fun of it. But what do you think about gender separated workout spaces, G?
5: I'm sure Mike Pence would love this, right? Because didn't Mike Pence say he
4: didn't want to have private meetings with women?
5: Right. Yeah, right. So, so. I think it's garbage is what I really do think it is. I'm not going to probably demonize it, but I think it is garbage to say we can't work out and we need an all men's gym because, we want to protect ourselves from, controlling ourselves and being a decent human being. Mm-hmm. It also reminds me of, I don't know, maybe you guys have heard these topics before when a woman gets sexually assaulted and then you might hear someone say, well, what was she wearing? Mm-hmm. You know, I mean, she was wearing that. I mean, I can, you know, there is no justification. It doesn't matter if they're walking around naked. You shouldn't sexually assault a woman. That's number one. And number two, if you can't control yourself, this is a real problem with anyone sure. walking around. It doesn't matter. It would be like, hey, imagine me saying this. I'm heating up right now. Imagine saying, hey, I don't want there to be a daycare for at the gym when people have their kids being watched while they work out, because I don't want to, you know, be thinking about saying something wrong to a child.
2: Yeah, you got me when you mentioned the reasons why, because I can understand, for example, I don't want to be a hypocrite, but do you remember when Curves was a thing or the women only gyms? I understand why women would, and I did join a women's only gym at some point in time. Didn't last long, but I could see where I felt more comfortable. I don't want to have to worry about what I look like or someone judging me or some dude or someone, anyone. But I would be a hypocrite to say that I don't understand why some women would want a women only gym, because I was one of those.
4: Yeah.
2: So what is the real reason? I mean, are there other reasons besides men can't controlling themselves? Are there any other reasons why men would want
4: to? First of all, it's not necessarily like I'm going to rape somebody if I see someone in skimpy clothes. It is, hey, I don't want to have lustful thoughts.
5: Okay. I just want to ask this real quick. Don't do any research. Just a serious question. Do you guys think this men's gym is the same as what Curves was?
2: I don't know.
5: I would tell you guys, no.
2: Yeah.
5: The reason why there was a Curves and the reason why I'm understanding for a women's gym is because they can go there, they can work out in peace.
2: Not be bothered.
5: You want to know what we don't have a problem with? We don't have a problem with women going around the gym like, hey, excuse me, baby. I see you on that treadmill. I see you lifting that. Let me show you how to really lift it. Oh, excuse me, over to the side. They don't have that problem.
2: Yes, agree.
5: So the reason for opening up this men's gym is not the same. So everybody texting in talking about, well, what about the women's gym? It's not the same. It's not the same.
4: I have no problem with it. I mean, I don't think their motives are great, but I recognize that there are also some men who have senses of public modesty that are different than mine. And if they want to have a space, fine. That's fine.
2: If you don't like it, don't go there.
4: I don't think is anyone going to feel left out if they're not allowed to join?
5: Do we really want to pull out the research on men and women and who's doing some of the? Did we just do the man and bear?
2: I don't think anyone's disagreeing with you on that one.
5: I'm just continue to go on with this topic. Like, wow, I can't believe that was the real reason, Chef.
2: Like, people, I know.
5: Like, that I'm, one just, got me. I'm still tripping on I'm, that. Like, could you? I don't even know.
4: I have no words. My mouth is just moving up and down.
5: Just so we're clear, I've never even seen it in a plot in a movie or known of anyone to say, hey, G, I can't be going to the gym. It's just too much.
2: Like, too many women hitting on me?
5: Yeah, I...
4: Definitely. I don't know.
5: Definitely never heard that one either. Hey, coming up next, text messages, feedback, the Dan Web, where's the lip by Jim Nurse.

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0: back in to the G and Ursula Show. It is now time to read through some of your text messages, and then we'll have words to live by. Ursula?
1: One topic that really got a lot of you texting us was the topic of caregiving and how so many caregivers are grossly underpaid or not even recognized. Ariana in Port Orchard, I want to read just a little excerpt of what she wrote. I am a stay-at-home mom of two autistic children. I chose to stay home, limiting our budget because of the demands of their therapies. I haven't had a day off in close to 10 years because of the cost of hiring a caregiver, extreme limits on respite care, and the lack of people providing respite care anymore. My husband is a service member, which limits us even further because of what our insurance will cover. And we also just found out that my grandmother is dealing with dementia. So far, our extended family has been able to balance all the caregiving within our family, but we are tired. It is a full-time, unpaid job for primary caregivers, and the options for getting paid are challenging, time-consuming, and frustrating.
0: Sandy in Olympia says, I was my late mom's caregiver for the final 5 years of her life. She had dementia. I was only able to do it because I was already retired and had good family support system. My daughter was close by for moral support.
1: Melinda in Spanaway says, I am a full-time caregiver for my mom who has dementia. It's not easy. Physically, I'm capable, but mentally, it is draining. We don't qualify for any type of assistance. I'm just trying to do my best.
0: I wonder if they could be some bipartisan that the state of Washington can get on to really start addressing this. That'd be great.
1: Absolutely.
0: Nikki says no one is getting compensated. We are just trying to be there for her completely before she passes. It's rough, so when I can, but I can't physically take care of her 24/7. That isn't even an option. Trying to get Medicare to provide help is sadly a joke.
1: Yeah, when you're trying to get Medicare or Medicaid especially, Lord, that is, you got to go through a lot of hoops. Anonymous texter in the 206 says, CNAs are not nurses, so their pay is based on their education and level of responsibility, but assisted living facilities and nursing homes are making money without paying these workers according to the work they do and the compassion they provide. Sensitivity and compassion need to be compensated, even though they aren't based on a degree.
0: So I just want to... Is this true? Like CNAs, their pay is based on their level of responsibility?
1: Yes. And
0: that pay is based on the level, or I mean, like, just think about their
1: responsibility. Yeah.
0: Just think about what their responsibility is.
1: Yeah, there's the responsibility with your loved one's life.
0: Yes.
2: Yeah.
0: Diane says, after 57 years, I believe adult family homes provide the best care as long as you visit and choose a good one. If you know a nurse, ask for their advice.
1: The thing is, what people find out really quickly is that what you qualify for may not be the one that you've toured and you think, okay, this would be a great match. There's often wait lists. The prices are cost prohibitive. There might be something in your loved one's situation, whether it's mental or physical. I mean, we're dealing with this right now with a friend. It's very hard to find appropriate care that is also affordable. I just feel for all of you who have texted in. There's so much more we could share here because so many of you texted in, and my heart goes out to all of you.
0: You want to go through some more text messages?
1: Yes.
0: Oh, the number of Amazon and gig workers on public assistance is skyrocketing. Melissa in Hobart says, the problem is that companies are beholden to the stock market and whether their stock rises or falls. One way to drive the stock price higher is to increase profits, and one way to increase profits is to cut wages. Since labor is supposedly one of the biggest expenses, if companies weren't under constant pressure to produce significant year-over-year profit growth for the stock market, things might be better.
1: On Ask Ursula, I received a wedding announcement from a friend's daughter. My wife says no gift is required because we didn't get invited to the wedding. 360 says you have to live with the spouse, not the newlyweds. Do what your spouse says.
0: That's actually a pretty good one. All right, Ursula, it's now time for your words to live by.
1: I love this quote from Dana Reeve, who was the widow of Christopher Reeve, remember Superman? She says, be brave, be open-minded, be kind, be forgiving, be generous, be optimistic, Be grateful for the many unexpected lessons you will learn. Find that joy inside the hardship. It is there, I assure you. And be open to inspiration from unlikely sources.
0: Good stuff. Nick, what do you got, man?
2: Well, recently around here, there's a hype that seemed to grow in a form that's more abnormal than the raccoons that you know. And even if you think Jim and V's fun to be around, listen to our friend Suzanne, who said he's still wild if found.
3: Wow. Wow.
2: And if I were to guess where Jimothy today was found, it would most likely be near the truck that spilled corn on the ground. I don't know if raccoons like corn or not, but seeing him near the trash cans a lot, I'm sure he's not too picky, and he had a smile from ear to ear.
0: Now, Nick, you were working this morning with Seattle's Morning News.
2: Yeah.
0: And you would have thought, I would have thought that you've had enough of the corn talk. I guess you didn't have enough of it?
2: No, I love all those corny little jokes that they had this morning. No pun intended.
0: Well, was there any good ones that you heard?
2: Some about maize, corn. I mean, there was just so many. I feel like it just flew right by me.
0: I forgot that Dana Reeves, I forgot that she had passed away.
1: Yeah, she had.
0: It was 20 years ago.
1: I know.
0: Yeah.
1: That whole story and that whole family and the amount of tragedy they faced. And yet, if you see their kids, they're incredible.
0: Incredible. They were incredible people. All right. Thanks, Ursula. Appreciate it. Chef, thank you. Nick, thank you, man. Hey, the Jake and Spike Show, they're coming in next. We appreciate you for listening. Love you for that. And as always, be kind.
4: Hope you have as much fun as we have. So long, everybody.

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11: ABC News, I'm Michelle Franzen. In Madison, Wisconsin, protests broke out following a deadly encounter between police and a black man who has not yet been identified publicly. ABC's Pierre Thomas says video circulated online shows three shots were fired during the altercation.
12: Protesters marching through downtown Madison following a deadly encounter between police and a black man, authorities say was armed with a knife.
13: No justice! No peace!
12: Police say officers were called for reports of a man checking vehicle doors. When officers tried to make contact, they say he fled on a bicycle. About a half hour later, officers catching up with him and a physical struggle ensued in a busy intersection.
11: The mayor is calling for protests to remain peaceful. After Bertha made landfall as a tropical storm yesterday east of New Orleans, remnants of that storm still triggering flash flooding along Gulf Coast states. Water rescues continuing in West Virginia today following severe flooding this week. Officials say two people are unaccounted for. This is ABC News. In a series of measures passed in the House yesterday, lawmakers approved legislation aimed at preventing members of Congress from trading stocks and corporations. ABC's Stephen Portnoy has more.
14: The bill that's passed the House would essentially impose fines payable to the respective House of Congress for members who buy corporate stocks. The bill would cover their spouses and dependent children, too. This is a popular idea in Congress, but only 13 House Democrats voted for the measure because GOP leaders also included voter ID provisions in the bill. It now moves to the Senate, where Democrats could block it unless those voter ID provisions are taken out.
11: In Texas, a big shake in a tiny town today.
15: The town of Miami, Texas, population 539, is not on a major fault line, but it's surrounded by oil and natural gas wells. In the past, earthquakes have been associated with the reinjection of the wastewater byproduct of fracking. A clerk at a local grocery store tells ABC News that this morning's quake knocked some pictures off of mantles.
11: ABC's Jim Ryan, Michelle Franz, and ABC News.
16: A shooting shut down Highway 2 in Everett last night. That is one story coming up after your Cairo News Radio traffic. 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Horton. Alderwood to South Center on southbound 405 is pushing an hour this afternoon. 55-minute drive, about a 15-minute delay. You've got scattered backups essentially from north to south, the heaviest being north of Totem Lake and south of Bellevue. South 5 heading into Seattle slows from North Gate to the Convention Center, just under 25 minutes from Linwood in the downtown. North 5, we're looking at our usual slowdowns between the West Seattle Bridge to the Columbia Tower, again approaching 520 to the Ship Canal Bridge. And south of Gorst, traffic continues to alternate through a work zone out there on State Route 3 near Sunny Slope Road, and this goes through 2 o'clock. The D.R. 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
16: Good afternoon, I'm Nate Connors. A fight over lunch money is reshaping Seattle's $1.3 billion education levy. Wednesday, a city council committee voted to delay Mayor Katie Wilson's universal school meals program by a year, redirecting the money to grocery vouchers for low-income students on weekends and school breaks. Council President Joy Hollingsworth says these vouchers will make a big difference for their families.
17: They can purchase milk, a dozen eggs, a loaf of bread, fresh fruit, a bag of rice. They can survive, be able to try to keep surviving and fill that gap.
16: Mayor Wilson says she's disappointed in the delay, but says she is proud that the city has committed to universal school meals in 2027. The full council votes on the levy implementation plan on July 28th. A road rage shooting shut down Highway 2 in Everett last night. Washington State Patrol says two vehicles were traveling eastbound when an altercation led the driver of one vehicle to fire a gun at the other twice before driving away. The victim, a 38-year-old from Oregon, was not injured. The suspect has not been identified and the investigation is ongoing. A baseball bat attack caught on camera has landed a Burien man behind bars. Deputies say Andy Dimitrov pulled a metal bat from under his jacket and struck his neighbor.
18: You want me to go to jail?
19: Deputies say Dimitrov drove away with his father, then threw the bat out of the car window. They say he called 911 three times, admitting to the bat attack and threatening to burn City Hall.
20: They found him quite a ways away at a bar where he'd already assaulted someone else.
19: When police showed up, investigators say he was tased, then arrested.
16: That's Cairo 7 TV's Jack Bilyeu reporting. Well, the search continues for Brita, a 350-pound missing pig from her home on Vashon Island. Owner Julia Carlson tells the Jake and Spike show on Cairo News Radio, whoever took Brita most likely knew her.
21: It was either somebody who knew her well enough to be like, come on, Brita, come on, I have treats for you. Or it was a crew of a bunch of big dudes.
16: Carlson says there have been several unconfirmed sightings of Breida. The King County Sheriff's Office says the investigation involves an ongoing dispute between Carlson and a neighbor. And now your Cairo News Radio weather. Cloudy, turning partly sunny later this afternoon. We'll drop to a high around 79 today. Nice break from yesterday. Mostly sunny and 85 tomorrow. Then our updated weekend forecast calls for a mix of clouds, sunshine, isolated showers, highs in the mid-70s. Cloudy and 68 in downtown Seattle. I'm Nate Connors, Cairo News Radio.
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13: 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With your hosts, Jake Storheim and Spike O'Neill.
18: Welcome to the show. Happy Thursday to everybody out there. Hope you guys are having a fantastic day. Jake Storheim here sitting alongside Spike O'Neill.
22: Hi, you handsome.
18: Woo! Hi, you handsome. That's a nice way to greet someone.
22: Well, I got
18: to
22: call it like I see it.
18: Wearing button-up shirts today.
22: Right. If you're not watching the YouTube channel, you're not even getting half the story.
18: We're both dressed up.
22: Holy cow.
18: It's nice. We both have short sleeves.
22: Oh, it's summer, buddy.
18: It's nice that the weather's cooled down a little bit. I was sweating like a pig yesterday, and we have some pig updates.
22: That's how you do it, people.
18: That's a professional tease.
22: That is how you do it right there. It was so nice to wake up today and feel 20. It was 20 degrees cooler.
18: Felt so great. Oh. Yeah, it was wonderful. All right. We have a lot of stuff to get to. This is a tease ahead to 12:30 real quick, because if you guys were not listening to the show yesterday, number one, shame on you. And number two, you missed a phenomenal interview at 2 o'clock that we did with a local woman whose name is Julia, who returned recently with her family after visiting the Strawberry Festival on Vashon Island to find her 350-pound pig. It's technically a hog, by the way, but 350-pound...
22: family member.
18: Pet.
22: Pet.
18: Was no longer in her pen. And so she put out the word and she said, neighbors, I need help finding this pig. But the problem is she suspects one of her neighbors of stealing her pig. And you guys think we're joking here, but this is embroiling the Vashon Island community right now. Everybody's talking about this pig. And this is a great thing about the job that we do, is that we can get into the minutia on stories like this that maybe aren't national attention. Everybody in the world wants to talk about Jimothy, but we want to talk about pigs for a second, which we will at 12:30. We're going to actually start with Jimothy here in just a second.
22: Sure.
18: But we have audio cuts from the story. We're trying to get some updates on the story as well, because she made a lot of allegations, which we'll actually play some of these clips from our interview to you at 12:30. She pulls no punches on who she thinks is responsible. And when you think about an island the size of Vashon Island, you think about how small that community is. It's a very interesting time out on the island right now. And we're getting a lot of tips from other people who are like, I assume our neighbors or people who live nearby who want to remain anonymous. And they're sending us messages. They're like, there's more to this story. You guys got to dig in.
22: We've had contact with local Vashon Island
18: law enforcement.
22: Yep, we spoke to a detective who's working this particular case.
18: So we're on top of
22: We'll have all these updates.
18: We're on top of this pig.
22: The mission, the underlying mission. We got to keep our eye on the prize
18: here.
22: We've
18: got to find the pig.
22: Got to find Breida.
18: Obviously.
22: Breida, and get her home.
18: The big pig. Yeah, we got to find the big pig. Okay, I mean, we'll get all into all that 12:30. I want to almost jump in right into that, but we can't. We got to wait for that.
22: I know.
18: So you got to come back at 12:30. But we got to start with this. Ballots are out. Have you guys seen the ballots in your inbox? Or not the inbox, but your mailbox?
22: Yeah, I got them.
18: You got them
22: at home.
18: Yep. You probably haven't filled them out yet.
22: Not yet.
18: You're probably still waiting a little bit.
22: A little bit. Trying to research.
18: Doing your research.
22: I've been busy looking for a missing pig.
18: Yes.
22: Be completely fair.
18: Yeah, we're doing the Lord's work.
22: And, ordering all my Jimothy swag online.
18: Well, that's a perfect segue, because our buddy Travis Couture, state legislator, he actually posted this ballot. I assume this is this his ballot? Did he do? No, this is not. Somebody posted this picture and then he responded to it, which is funny.
22: This would be an election that services this particular district.
18: Okay. So somebody posted a ballot of them writing in, and every write-in they have for federal, for state, for county, different elections that are happening. They did the write-in and they wrote Jimothy. And Travis responded. He says, "I would laugh myself to absolute death if Jimothy the raccoon beat Pramila Jayapal in her race," which leads to my question. The level of fame that Jimothy the raccoon is getting is, unfortunately, we've seen it before, and we've seen where this path leads. We like to put him up on a pedestal until
22: sure,
18: we knock him off.
22: Sure, you bet we do. Yeah, we don't know anything about him.
18: We know very
22: we know
18: little,
22: very
18: about, his
22: little
18: character.
22: About this guy. We don't.
18: We know
22: he's
18: got a short spine, but we right. don't know much else about him.
22: How many other cuties have we fallen for, only to be betrayed by their true character?
18: 100%.
22: Right?
18: 100%.
22: I'm just saying.
18: So,
22: but cautionary tale.
18: This leads to my...
22: It's a cautionary bushy tale.
18: It's an adorable cautionary tale. Here's a question of the day. I thought this would be fun. And I want you to take it kind of seriously, and you're going to have to actually give me an answer.
22: Okay.
18: If you, and I'm going to ask you this question, Spike. And then I'm also going to ask the audience, because at 1:30 every day, we do a question of the day right now. I'm going to pose this question. You guys then respond to us on the Muckleshoot Casino Resort text line.
22: Mm-hmm.
18: And you can explore the space. Expand on your answer. And then at 1:30, we're going to get into some of these best answers. Here's the question. If you were forced to replace one elected official in Washington State, can be any election, any publicly elected official, could be a mayor, could be a... Could be your local school board. I don't know.
22: Okay. Any
18: could be the
22: official.
18: Governor.
22: Okay.
18: With Jimothy, the raccoon, who's believed to have a rare congenital deformity known as short spine syndrome, if you had to replace them with him, who would it be and why? And I'm interested.
22: Can we go federal as well? State representatives?
18: Yeah. No, anybody
22: senators,
18: elected.
22: U.S. House of Reps? All,
18: anyone
22: anybody.
18: Elected in Washington State. If they represent Washington State in any capacity and you wanted to replace them with this short spine raccoon, who would it be? And then also the reasoning's important. I don't want just the name.
22: Like I'm gonna write something down, and I'm not gonna steal this joke because I guarantee you this joke comes in numerous times from our texters.
18: We're gonna get a lot of Bob Ferguson's.
22: I will guarantee you not just.
18: But that's kind of
22: like
18: yeah.
22: For when you said tell us why, okay, all right. I'm gonna write down a joke.
18: He's actually writing it down.
22: And
18: right
22: I guarantee
18: now.
22: You, I will seal this in an envelope until we give our audience a chance to weigh in themselves.
18: Okay,
22: this is me being gracious.
18: Great.
22: This is a great joke, but everybody's going to get there.
18: You think a lot of people, you think this is low-hanging fruit?
22: I bet you we get at least three.
18: Something Jimothy would go for?
22: You bet. See how it happens, folks?
18: Okay, so that's the question of the day. If you had to replace one elected official in Washington with Jimothy the raccoon, who would it be and why? That's very important. And that's going to be your opportunity to also, basically, you're making an assessment of these public officials and you can express yourself in a way we get to express every day. Like Bob Ferguson does a lot of stupid stuff. We get to jump on here and be like, gah, gah, gah, gah. But we get to do that. The audience doesn't necessarily get to do that. So this is your opportunity to do that
22: right.
18: in a fun way. Because we get to also talk about Jimothy. Here's the other thing I saw about Jimothy. And then we'll move on.
22: Mm-hmm.
18: Did you see that they're now wondering if there's more than one Jimothy?
22: Really? I hadn't seen that.
18: You haven't seen that?
22: Imposters already?
18: Not imposters.
22: Are other raccoons shortening their own spines?
18: There might be other congenital deformities in these raccoons. And maybe there's a bunch of them. I saw pictures of at least two that for sure to me, this could be tin hat stuff, but for sure to me look like different raccoons,
22: that
18: same
22: have the
18: condition.
22: The same affliction.
18: Yeah.
22: Oh, I don't want to label. I don't want to judge.
18: Why would you not label an affliction?
22: Well,
18: you don't want to encourage short spine syndrome. It can't be good for these raccoons.
22: Maybe this guy can get on the patios. So I didn't think raccoons could get onto. He may be more mobile. He may be better suited.
18: You think he's better suited with a congenital deformity?
22: I don't know. He seems to climb just fine.
18: Well, he climbs as good as a raccoon might.
22: Yeah, in his condition. Again, I don't want to judge.
18: It's okay to judge.
22: I want to bathe in the cuteness of this little.
18: He's very cute, but it's okay.
22: To judge. I've ordered my Christmas ornament.
18: Do you really? Have one?
22: I swear to you. You know, I won't wear a T-shirt. I will carry a tote bag if one becomes available.
18: Oh, I'm sure there's one.
22: But you can bet your bottom dollar on my Christmas tree this and every year.
18: Fantastic.
22: It'll be a beautiful glass blown hand blown little
18: Jimothy ornament.
22: Like a nice
18: little slice
22: reminder,
18: of
22: that moment.
18: A time capsule.
22: That fun summer 26.
18: Yeah.
22: When the whole world was Jimothy.
18: What are some other like big watershed moments where we all have these cultural touchstones? Jimothy is one of them. I should have come up with a list before I asked the question. I'm trying to remember what the other one was.
22: A dear friend, I won't say his name. He works here in the building and I consider him a dear friend. He has a Christmas one on history every year of Bernie Sanders sitting cross-armed with the mittens on. Remember Bernie Sanders sitting with the mittens?
18: I don't remember this.
22: Oh,
18: no.
22: It was iconic.
18: No.
22: They made a bobblehead.
18: I don't remember that.
22: Oh, yeah.
18: Does he look like he's having a bad time?
22: He became a meme. Yes, he was a grumpy old man.
18: But that's his look.
22: But it was very iconic.
18: Yeah,
22: it was very iconic.
18: Did they have the little string that goes between the two of them so he doesn't lose them on his way to school?
22: They were clipped to his coat. detail was everything when you're buying a good Christmas ornament.
18: All right.
22: Anyway.
18: Let's move on. We got other stuff to get to. This
22: People
18: is
22: are writing
18: interesting.
22: In Jimothy. What a great question.
18: Yeah.
22: Great
18: question. If you're going to write in Jimothy, who would you replace and why? Explain why to us. Muckers Creek Casino Resort text line, 888-973-5476. We'll get back to that at 1:30. All right. Did you see this? The Washington State, and who did this? I want to get their name specific. Washington State Transportation Commission voted to, very soon, it hasn't gone into effect yet, but it will shortly. They're going to, for qualified low-income drivers, they're going to offer a 50% off on the toll lanes, because there has been a lot of people who have talked about, like, these toll lanes are crazy. They're very expensive. They're oftentimes, what is the high right now? Is it 16?
22: It might still be 15, but Sully was telling us recently that they're weighing the necessity to raise it even further to 18. At some stretches of the roadway proposed and down in the South Center Corridor, 405, that you may see $15 in multiple places, multiple sections of that road where a trip south in rush hour commutes could be $45 one way.
18: That's one way.
22: For one way, because you had a $15 stretch here, another $15 stretch there, another $15 stretch there. As you travel that far down these expressways.
18: And you're talking about, you know, traffic is bad every day. Mm-hmm. It's bad every single day. And one of the big things, we talked about this, you know, ad nauseum on the show, but when they were first pitching the toll lanes and telling everybody that it would be such a great revenue generator and it's going to help ease the flow of traffic and yada, yada, all the promises, they said, we're never going to get to that top number. It's going to be so rare, a couple times a year maybe. And then they said, we've got to pick an arbitrary number, so we'll put a 10 in there. And they were like, but don't worry, you're rarely going to ever see that. First day it hits, second day it hits, every day. And then they're like, we got to raise the prices.
22: Boy, we underestimated your ability to withstand taxation.
18: So
22: willfully.
18: So this, well.
22: No, people are out there every day, man.
18: Well, yeah, so because many, otherwise so you're not going to get to work on
22: time. Jump to 15, and so many that they're considering jumping even higher.
18: So what the Washington State Transportation Commission has voted to do is they said, hey, if you are somebody who is up to 200% of the federal poverty level, which for a single person is like, what was it, 15 grand?
22: No, 31,920 for an individual, which is 200. You're right, the poverty level is 15 plus.
18: Yeah, so it's double that.
22: To earn this, to qualify for this discount of 50%, you have to earn as an individual $31,920 or less, or a family of four, $66,000 for a household.
18: So
22: family
18: of four. If you meet that threshold
22: or below,
18: you're going to get
22: half price
18: on express lanes,
22: but only on Route 167 and Route 509.
18: So this will not apply to the bridges.
22: Nowhere else in town. And
18: why would that be?
22: Because they were asked to look into this program. This is a pilot program. They're going to assess the impact of reduced fares for low-income families on these two particular corridors and use this to judge whether they can add this opportunity and this discount, this break, this relief to other drivers of low income across the state's various tolling operations.
18: I looked into the numbers on
22: King
18: this.
22: County, I should say,
18: they say 1 in 5 Washington residents. There's no official headcount numbers, but the projection is it's going to apply to about 1 in 5 Washington residents will automatically be enrolled in this program.
22: Will qualify from a financial perspective?
18: Qualify, yeah. They'll meet the threshold.
22: Then it will have to factor in how many does this commute, would that impact in that category? I can't imagine 1 in 5 are going to be traveling on 167 or 509.
18: I just mean of possible drivers.
22: Yeah. Of all the drivers in Washington, one in five
18: qualifies. One in five would qualify for this.
22: That income or lower and qualifies for these discounts.
18: Yeah. Okay. Well, when you think about too, like you're talking about, you could have somebody who's early in their career. You could have somebody who is, you know, and that 33,000 number, you could have a recent college graduate who's making almost no money.
22: Sure.
18: Who would qualify.
22: Have you met my kids?
18: There you go.
22: You bet.
18: Yeah. I think my very first job that was a full-time job. Mm-hmm. Paid $29,500 a year.
22: Yeah.
18: That was a little bit.
22: They only paid you that because they wanted you to be able to qualify for discount travel.
18: That's what they. Yeah,
22: that was them looking
18: they said
22: out
18: in,
22: for you.
18: They said sometime in many, many years, the Transportation Commission might look kindly upon your diminished position, and they might offer you a discount on this very expensive lane that will be knocked down from 15 down to 750, which would still be way expensive, and people shouldn't have to pay that. But my question to you is, so they bring in about, these express lanes bring in about, I want to say, I have the numbers here, actually.
22: Then you should say.
18: Here's what
22: you
18: the different
22: say
18: tolls.
22: It, you should
18: I want to say, so I will.
22: You're empowered.
18: Here's what the different toll roads generate in Washington. Looks like 520 brings in about $72 million, but again, that wouldn't count for this. Tacoma Narrow, $75 million. This is per year. 405 Express Toll Lane, 167. I would have thought it would have been more. It's only $31 million.
22: Okay.
18: Does that number sound right to you? $31 million?
22: Sure. I mean, we're talking about annually per that particular corridor.
18: Mm-hmm.
22: Sure.
18: Okay.
22: Yeah, it's a pretty, it's a narrow slice of the local commute.
18: So my question to you is, they have gotten used to this money coming in. And now, let's say a good chunk of those drivers are going to be paying half of that. Now, that money is already, you know, used for various things. Yeah. I mean, it has to be invested, but it's either, you know, to debt, operations, or facility stuff. So it has to go back into WSDOT. But if they've already written that into their budgets, they have to come up with that money somewhere.
22: Yeah.
18: Or they will likely say, hey, you know what? We need to come up with money somewhere. Are you willing to pay more so that some people can pay less? So like to the other toll drivers who are paying $15 right now, somebody else gets knocked down to $7.50. The other tolls, do you think that they're going to get raised for everybody else?
22: Good question. Let's take this particular this example you picked of, was it 509 or 167?
18: This was 405 and 167.
22: Okay, Well, that was the what was the $31 million number?
18: 405 and 167.
22: That's both. Okay, so at that point, you're talking about 105, you're talking about $6 million. Because if I'm just using these numbers and this particular slice of the commute, you're maybe talking, even with 405, it's probably less than the $30 million. 1 in 5 means you're talking about 6, giving that portion a 50% discount, about a $3 million dip in our budget revenue.
18: Sure, call it $3 million on
22: each. Yeah. I think I'd be willing to absorb that into my tax response, my liability, because, and the
18: You'd be willing to pay a higher toll? Because that's how they would have to collect it.
22: Yeah, I think I would. I think I think transferring that across the board is probably going to be another quarter on my out of my back pocket.
18: But here's the problem: they're going to make it more expensive for you, and in turn, it gets more expensive for them because there's just 50% or whatever the price is.
22: Well,
18: so the number just keeps chasing its tail.
22: It is, but they are still getting relief. And the reason they have this program in general is because they feel that tolls disproportionately affect lower income families. That's the way, the same way the
18: every cost of everything does.
22: Yeah, exactly. Same way sales taxes do. Same way all these things
18: sure.
22: do. One of the reasons that the
18: gas, everything,
22: you know, it disproportionately affects people of lower incomes. Chews up a bigger chunk of their available cap, a better income.
18: Yeah.
22: So I'm all for giving the people who need the break the most a $3 million tax break for them. I think it's my tax dollar well spent helping people who need help the most.
18: What if they just gave everybody a break? Would that be nice?
22: It'd be great.
18: Then
22: you're shooting a hole in our budget, and I get it. It's a much bigger hole. They feel they can absorb. It's a nick in the budget armor.
18: Sure,
22: it's not a blasted hole in the budget armor.
18: I just disagree. I just disagree with the whole concept of the toll lanes. I find them detestable. If I were running WSDOT, or if I were running any public office that I had a say in this, I would start an initiative immediately to get them shut down statewide, and I would make them illegal, like Oregon has.
22: What boggles, because Maselli brought this story when they were first proposing this. Yesterday it was voted on 6-0. 6-0 was the unanimous vote by the Transportation Commission.
18: Mm-hmm.
22: So there was no doubt whatsoever that they were going to approve this. When Sully first brought this story to us, it was like, look, the reason that the toll flexes and it's got such a high ceiling is because they're trying to limit the amount of people in that lane. They're trying to price people out of that lane so it maintains a 45-mile-an-hour average speed limit.
18: Yes.
22: Doesn't this program, while it does help those who really need the help the most, doesn't this completely sabotage the mission of keeping that toll lane at 45 miles per hour? If you're going to flood it with low-income, half-price travelers, good luck that at 45 miles an hour.
18: I would think it would slow it down if the
22: speed goes to 25 because it's flooded with low-income travelers. Do we then have to raise, to your earlier point about chasing your tail, do we have to raise that maximum toll? Is this justification for raising that maximum toll to 25 just to get it back up to $45 an hour?
18: 45 miles an hour? The problem with this whole setup is that it all relies, it's written into the law that they have to maintain that 45 miles an hour. And if they don't, then it doesn't justify being there. They never hit that, ever. Almost never, the 45. Okay. They have to have it, I think it's 80% of the time has to be flowing at 45 miles an hour or more. And they miss it all the time.
22: And they try to keep people out of that lane by raising the rate.
18: Yes, and then you go hey guys, we already paid for this lane when we built all these roads with our tax dollars. So why are you now trying to make it a lane that we're not in? Don't we want people in that lane?
22: I'm with you.
18: Let's open it up. It used to be an HOV lane, right?
22: Yeah.
18: Let's just open it up to the people. I mean, it's still technically an HOV lane because if you're in it, you have the good to go and all that stuff. But it's the whole thing. Get rid of tolls. Be like Oregon.
22: Do you have a flip the toll thing in your windshield now?
18: I do.
22: Are you riding dirty like I am?
18: Heck yeah. I would never admit it.
22: Yeah,
18: I've seen people do it.
22: I've seen guys who look like me. Guys who drive the same kind of car I drive.
18: I salute those guys.
22: You bet I do.
18: Yeah.
22: Rebel.
18: All right, we got a lot more coming up. We got your clips from the pig lady next. Stick around. She's not a pig lady, but she's
22: No.
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16: Good afternoon, I'm Nate Connors. Seven dogs are safe after deputies rescued them from a hot van in Pierce County. The sheriff's office says the dogs, including four puppies, were left inside a van parked in direct sunlight Tuesday as temperatures climbed to 97 degrees. Several Good Samaritans had already managed to remove six of the dogs from the vehicle. Animal control removed the last dog from the van, and all seven dogs were taken to the Humane Society for medical evaluations. Authorities are reminding pet owners never to leave animals in parked cars during hot weather, even for a short time. Three women are recovering after a targeted overnight shooting in North Seattle that left one of them with multiple gunshot wounds. Cairo News Radio's Luke Ducey reports a gunman fired more than 20 shots at the truck they were sitting in.
7: Seattle police rushed to the scene after reports of multiple gunshots at Aurora and North 96th Street just after midnight. They say the three women had gone to UW Medical Center, one shot several times, the other two injured by shattered glass. It happened just hours after City Councilmember Deborah Juarez announced a proposed law to let police close violent streets there and plans to hire a prosecutor dedicated to Aurora violence.
8: To be cross-deputized to look at misdemeanors and felonies and sex trafficking.
7: Police say a single suspect fled south on Aurora. Luke Ducey, Cairo News Radio.
16: All three victims are expected to survive. No arrests so far. Drivers on westbound State Route 104 will have a new traffic signal to follow just north of the Hood Canal Bridge. It was installed to help drivers trying to access the highway from Paradise Bay Road just north of the bridge. They got who usually get stuck behind hundreds of cars after long bridge openings.
9: You're going to see the meter activate when there's really heavy congestion. So that's most likely going to be after, say, a marine opening for Hood Canal Bridge.
16: WatchDOT's Mark Krulish says the signal goes live on Monday. It should help the traffic flow and improve safety in the area. Seattle's favorite raccoon is apparently on his way to the White House. The official White House X account gave a shout out to Jimothy. In the photo, Jimothy is wearing a red hat that reads, "Trump was right about everything." Jimothy is getting an official City of Seattle proclamation this Sunday. And look at Wall Street. Oh, boy, the Dow down 550, S&P 500 down 105, and the NASDAQ down 620. 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South 5 heading into Seattle is heavy from Northgate into downtown, closing in on a half-hour commute from Linwood into downtown. North 5, scattered backups between the West Seattle Bridge and Ship Canal, 15 minutes from bridge to bridge. Alderwood to South Center on 405. We're down a little bit to 50-minute commute. Still about a 10-minute delay with scattered backups between Canyon Park and Renton. Both directions of I-5 are crowded between State Route 18 and Fife. And Tacoma to Olympia, a 45-minute commute, and you're slow as you head into Olympia. 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All right, clouds are slowly fading. The sun will be taking over this afternoon. 79 for the high, 85 mostly sunny Friday. And then the weekend has a mix of clouds, showers, and sunshine with highs in the mid-70s. Mostly cloudy and 69 in downtown Seattle. I'm Nate Connors, Cairo News Radio.
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18: Welcome back to the show. All right, if you guys missed our show yesterday, at 2 p.m., we had a guest on. Her name is Julia Carson. She is a Vashon Island resident, and she is a proud owner of Brita. I think it's Brita.
0: Brita.
18: Brita.
0: Princess Brita.
18: Brita. I think it's a Viking princess. It's named for a Viking princess, I believe.
0: Correct. You are correct. Jules, as we become a friend of the show, let us know that yesterday.
18: Brita, the pig, is 350 pounds. She's a big pig. She's a hog, actually, technically. She went missing. And now you have the community of Vashon Island kind of wondering what happened to Brita. And you and I, for folks who may not know this, we moonlight as basically animal detectives. We've solved the case of the Missy Mini donkeys.
0: Yeah. We were helpful in the runaway zebra.
18: The runaway zebra was a big one for us.
0: We also, though, solved the case of the missing Liberty Bell. So it's not just animals. And you know, we've got some detective skills. We've got some sleuthing in our genes, you and I.
18: Yeah.
0: But mostly we rely on the community of this audience.
18: I don't want to give the community too much credit. Yeah, it's really more us.
0: Fair enough.
18: Yeah, it's really more us who's doing most of the heavy lifting.
0: If you've seen a missing pig, keep it to yourself. Let us do the
18: lifting. Let us do the heavy lifting, if you'll allow.
1: Check the spot.

0: Sorry, threw that in.
1: Usually
0: customized it.
1: The people who get one our services, they're usually pretty annoyed when we're like slowly sauntering up to a crime scene as we're like playing the music. Like, guys, would you get to it already? There's going to be nothing left.
0: We're
1: going to
0: wait till sunset, if you don't mind. We're going to wait till sunset. We look better under the light of a street lamp.
1: It's all about how we look in the investigation. But it really does. It we're laughing about it, but this is, you know, people love their pets. They really do.
0: They really,
1: just like the mini donkeys, just like the whatever other cases we've solved. They love their pets. And even if it's a 350-pound hog, she's a member of the family, and they would like their pet pig back. The problem is, this is an island. And as we have seen from a lot of TV shows, especially in like the Netherlands, there's a dark part of islands where people don't want to talk about what's really going on.
0: It's an island life is its own beast. Island life is different than any other communities that you could live in.
1: You keep talking, and while we're doing that, I'm going to play some underscore music for you.
0: Sure, you
1: to
0: bet.
1: To talk about island life. Go for it.
0: Sure. There's a sense of community. There's a close sense of community. There's a very provincial lifestyle on islands. You know everybody. Everybody knows everybody's business on an island.
2: Oh, boy, do they.
0: And it's funny because when we had Julia on yesterday, and she gave the details of the pig. They came home from the Strawberry Festival, biggest event of the year on Vashon. They found their enclosure not just open and a pig not just missing. They found their enclosure vandalized.
2: Yeah.
0: A cut was made by a saw, and the pig was gone, and the local police say that this is a theft because there was a corral put together. I mean, Julia can we have some of that.
1: Julia. Do you want
0: she can lay it up better than I could. Yeah.
1: All right. Here's Julia talking about Brida.
3: It's a very clear cut. It was very obvious.
1: Yeah, it wasn't a break. It was a cut.
3: It was a cut from a saw. It was a job, and then the chicken coops right where it was cut. Like, this is where it was cut, and this is where the coops were. So they were taken and thrown upside down, trashed completely. And then there was a corral that was built, which is a good way to move a pig if you don't know the pig. And then you can see her poor little hoof prints along where that little path was that they corralled her.
1: Can you imagine those little, because they're like little arrows, those little hoofs, hoof prints.
0: Yeah, they are.
1: I've seen them in Looney Tunes, and they're just adorable.
3: And then you turn the corner, which is my neighbor's property, and you can see her hoof prints go up to the grass, and then at the grass marks, there's trailer tracks through the grass.
1: Can I pause it here real fast and get your assessment on something from an investigative standpoint?
0: Sure.
1: If this were just a crime of opportunity, somebody goes by a property. This sounds like a pretty secluded area.
0: Yeah.
1: Enough so that
0: we get back to island life. You can have a 350-pound pig on your yard and won't really bug the neighbors.
1: Exactly. Well, unless it does.
0: Yeah.
1: You have a crime. Let's say that it's just somebody who's on island for the Strawberry Festival who's going around breaking into places. I don't find that to be a likely scenario, but let's say that's what happens. In most of the cases where something is stolen, it's not just one thing. It's multiple things. Again, it's like, let's grab this over here and this over here.
0: Sure.
1: You'd never plan on coming back to this property. So for the only thing to be taken, as far as we know, is a giant pig. And the efforts that it would take and the planning it would take. It's not like you just toss this pig into the back of your minivan. It sounds like there was a trailer involved. This is a planned out operation.
0: Premeditation is the word.
1: Premeditation. Thank you,
0: that's the detective word vernacular you're looking for.
1: Somebody pulled up to the property knowing that this family would be gone at the Strawberry Festival, or at least hoping that they would be. And then they go up to the pen and they know how to build a corral, which means they had to do some sort of a research. I've never moved a pig that size. I've moved a few pigs, but never 350 pounds. I wouldn't think that I would have to corral a pig. I wouldn't even know where to begin to build a corral for a pig. But they knew, which means they did a little research on this. And they had the right type of a trailer. And they knew enough not to leave footprints. I don't know how they did that. So my question is,
0: I think you can rule out the Whidbey Island Warriors as a high school prank to steal a pig before the big game in the fall.
1: You're right.
0: I don't think it was a crime of opportunity. I don't think it was a random, vandalistic prank.
1: Does it seem personal to you?
0: Well, given the fact that our guest yesterday, Julia, said that there's an ongoing issue with their neighbors.
1: Mm-hmm.
0: And she detailed that for us, described an incident that happened on her front porch.
1: We have that. Do you want me to play
0: a
1: little bit?
0: Sure, yeah.
1: This was a really bizarre, and we're trying to sit here as pig investigators, really animal investigators in general.
0: Yeah,
1: we don't
0: yeah,
1: just
0: yeah.
1: focus on pigs. That's a very
0: We wear many hats. Not as cute as Brida does, but we wear many hats.
1: Adorable hats. We're sitting here looking at this like, is the neighbor showing up with the landlord? Is the landlord's behind doing the camera? Let me play you her description. Is this related or is this a completely separate event that's now kind of obfuscating from the real intention, which is that we want to solve this pig crime?
0: Yeah.
1: But now I'm looking over here. I don't know where to look.
3: In March 27th, somebody knocked on my door and was screaming in my face. I had no idea who this person was. This is said neighbor.
1: This is about your pig?
3: Yeah, he was screaming at me saying, I'm going to use my pew-pew. I'm going to...
1: I think she means gun right there when she says pew-pew.
0: She's being careful.
1: Yeah.
3: Unalive her.
1: Unalive her. I think she means kill.
3: I don't know if I can use certain words, so I'm trying to be very careful.
1: Was there a threat to kill your pig?
3: Yes, there was. And then there was a threat to remove her, do whatever was necessary, hire a crew. So he was basically saying all these things to me at the threshold of the door. And my husband heard, my kids heard, my husband came around the corner, and this man chest bumped my husband and then headbutt him in the head.
1: What?
3: And yeah. And then my husband gave him a right hook to get out of the front door. Like, I'm standing right there. The kids are here. There's an aggressive man in the dark. We don't know who you are. You're screaming, you're going to kill our animal. What the hell, you know? And so obviously the police were called, but during that whole altercation, my landlord was standing behind my neighbor filming with like a really silly grin.
1: Okay, can I speak to the would-be perpetrators?
0: Of course,
1: please. Or can I speak to the island residents for a second? I'd like this message to sink in. Vashon Island is a small island. They have 10,000 people who live there or thereabouts. That's tiny. Like you said at the beginning of the segment, everybody's up in everybody's business.
0: Absolutely.
1: And when there's a 350-pound pig that goes missing, somebody saw something.
0: Yeah.
1: Somebody may have hired a crew to get this pig. Somebody may have borrowed a trailer a few days ago from somebody and said, hey, do you mind if I borrow your trailer? What for? Don't worry about it. You should be asking these questions now. You should be thinking back about strange things that you've seen in the past week with this missing pig.
0: And that's where we hopefully can be helpful.
1: Yes.
0: We're coming. When we come back from the break, can I tell you what local law enforcement had to say about this case?
1: You spoke to detectives?
0: I spoke to local law enforcement.
1: Let's move it forward. Absolutely. Absolutely. More on the pig theft when we come back. If you guys have any...
0: Case of the swine, officially we're going with.
1: Case of the swipe swine?
0: Swipe swine.
1: I could get an AI kids book out on this in like 10 minutes. When we come back on the Muckleshoot Casino Resort text line, 888-973-5476, if you guys have any anonymous tips you want to send us in, We'll chase him down, and you're going to tell us about the detective you just talked to a little bit ago. Stick around. We'll be right back.
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6: When Mike's wife was diagnosed with dementia, he turned to LifePoint Law and Elder Law attorney Rajiv Nagayach.
5: And then he said, you're going to be okay, but we have to get through these steps. 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It was still a very difficult process, but in the end, I knew that there was someone there that if I needed help, understood what I'm going through.
6: LifePoint Law helped Mike protect his wife, his finances, and his future.
5: They laid it out really well up front. 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
1: All right, welcome back to the show. We're going to continue talking about this case that we're trying to solve right now, which one of our texters, Doug in Mount Vernon, says we should call Jake and Spike Solve the Case of the Porcine Pilfering. Does that mean pig? Porcine must
2: porcine
1: mean pig.
2: Porcine means pig, yeah. Okay. Bovine means cow. Porcine means pig. So at this moment, I want to tell you about a text we received from a listener of the show, also a Vashon Island resident.
1: One of the 10,000 Vashon Island residents or thereabouts.
2: And,
1: yes.
2: And you're right. Everybody knows everybody's business.
1: Tiny island.
2: And this is a text that came into the show this morning, to Laura specifically, just an FYI.
1: And this is anonymous. Let's keep it anonymous. Yeah.
2: Just an FYI. There is so much more to this story. If you haven't researched the actual property owner and spoke with her, you don't know the half of it. And there's a court case, likely public, you could dig into to find the landlord involving. It's a very unfair situation. And the two sides, sometimes three sides to every story. Please dig deeper, much deeper. And I wish to remain absolutely anonymous.
1: Okay.
2: Closing thought from that text.
1: Yeah.
2: But we have.
1: What's her name again? I'm just kidding.
2: But that, to the point being, they're right, there's always two sides to every story. We reached out. We did some research. Mm-hmm. We found the name of the property owner, the landlord, that Julia said was filming an altercation between a neighbor. We have the information of the neighbor, of the landlord. We've reached out to them for comment.
1: Yep.
2: Have not responded yet. I reached out to local law enforcement on Vashon Island. I spoke
1: Excellent.
2: To the detective who is handling this case. He is. He was very forthright with me, but cautious.
1: Some things off the record, though.
2: No, he said everything we discussed is okay. Fair to share with the audience.
1: There you go.
2: He said I can't comment because this is an ongoing investigation. The fact that Brita is a 350-pound pet, she is officially, as you called it, she's a hog, and this falls under the jurisdiction of livestock theft,
1: Ooh.
2: Which they take very seriously, not just in Vashon Island, but in all rural communities. It's not a pet, not a missing pet. It's not vandalism. Those both are elements of the overall scenario, but this is a case of livestock theft.
1: Who has jurisdiction here? Is this Department of Fish and Wildlife?
2: Oh, we didn't get into that. Actually, the detective I spoke with put me in touch with the media relations officer at the Vashon Sheriff's Department.
1: Okay,
2: they're going to see if they can come on and give us a little more information. But he said, look, you can share anything I've shared with you. He did say this. The dynamic of the relationship between Julia and the landlord has been ongoing.
1: Hmm.
2: There have been papers filed from both parties against each other.
1: They said
2: it's an ongoing feud. It's an ongoing feud here. And again, we've reached out to the property owner, the landlord, to ask to get their side of the story, because Julia alleged some things in her interview with us. And we want to clarify, and again, the detective says he can't speak to an ongoing investigation, but he did share this. He said, look, the bad blood between these two gives us as an investigative body reason to consider the fact that maybe one of these two parties was involved in the theft of this livestock.
1: Yeah.
2: He also said that there is so much has gone on between these two.
1: But it's not necessarily, here's the thing though. Here's the bigger picture. It's not necessarily related, right? The argument and the things that led to a court case is not necessarily related to the missing pig.
2: Right, that would be an assumption.
1: So we still need to find them. Our goal is to find the missing pig.
2: Exactly, and that's what...
1: Because there is... Listen, everybody's got stuff. Everybody has a neighbor they may love or may not like so much. Yeah. But we can't let that distract us from our mission. Just like Ace Ventura just goes in there and he is dialed in.
2: That's
1: I'm going to find that missing animal.
2: And here's what the detective... I'll close with this. He said, look... if we're able to find this missing pig, it may not be enough to mend the fences between these two parties. I'll leave it at that.
1: They should build bigger fences. This pig is missing.
2: But to your point, we're not here to mend fences. We're here to find this pet.
1: Yeah, and if we have to kick a couple fences down to do
2: we'll do that.
1: We're willing to do it.
2: Because, this pet, this lovely creature, pigs are very intelligent creatures. We've seen this pig wear a hat. This is a stylish, loving 350-pound pet.
1: This is a stylish
2: pig. Pig's got personality, right?
1: Yeah.
2: We don't want this pig to be collateral damage between this disagreement, whatever nature it's brought it up, between this landlord and this tenant.
1: We are not going to rest until we find this pig. Literally, we probably will do a little bit of resting.
2: We
1: probably will sleep a few times.
2: Yeah.
1: Hopefully this pig is found. What would be great is if this pig is found in the next like 2 hours and we will literally not have rested.
2: There you go.
1: But
2: we didn't rest.
1: But we're going to stay on the story.
2: Here we are.
1: We're getting a ton of text messages in from people around Vashon Island. I'm not kidding. Like
2: not
1: a
2: just
1: lot.
2: Not just clever names.
1: I just
2: call
1: got a text message from somebody from the Washington State Ferry System who says, hey, I'm going to get back to you shortly with some camera footage. I mean, there's like a lot of ways we could find.
2: That's what I'm saying. We've got
1: a. How do you move a 350-pound sow?
2: We've got eyes and ears.
1: Yes.
2: In our audience. That could be helpful.
1: Everywhere. All right. We'll give you more updates on this just a little bit. We got the.
2: Rundown.
1: News rundown next net, top of 1 o'clock stuff. All right, stick around. We'll be right back.
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6: 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There's other coffee places like, hey, y'all have fun. It's almost like the new stepdaddy. 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
1: All right, I'm talking with Phil Mitchell, who is a new buddy, and he's also an advertiser on the show. Phil, I'm really interested in people's stories. You have a pretty amazing background. 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You employ a lot of people. You do great business in the community, but you started at the bottom. 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
13: Jake, you know, I started in the car business as a lot attendant, basically washing cars with a hose and soap and water, and just happened to, you know, be in the right position at the right time, started selling cars and did pretty good at that and became a sales manager. And I've had a lot of great mentors that have helped me and guided me. And so now it's my turn to be a mentor and try to do the same thing for somebody else.
1: That's fantastic.
13: You know,
1: how many years you been in this business now?
13: I've been in a long time, so I know every inch. 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
16: ABC News, I'm Michelle Franzen. Another day of American attacks on Iran, the 12th straight day now. President Trump threatening to strike an Iranian bridge or power plant for every ship targeted by Iran and its proxies in the region. Here's ABC's Karen Waugh.
17: Experts say deliberately targeting civilian infrastructure is a potential war crime under international law. And a second vital trade route disrupted. Iran-backed Houthis claiming strikes on two Saudi oil tankers in the Red Sea. Regular gas is now averaging $4.06 a gallon.
16: And a barrel for Brent crude now tops $100. In Minnesota, Vance Belter sentenced to two life terms plus 40 years in prison for killing Democratic state lawmaker Melissa Hortman and her husband last year at their home and the attempted murder of another lawmaker and his wife that same day. Belter pleaded guilty last month, taking the death penalty off the table. On Wall Street this hour, stocks sharply lower due to uncertainty in the war and earnings reports. This is ABC News. After Bertha made landfall as a tropical storm yesterday east of New Orleans, the storm is still trolling the coast and triggering flooding. In West Virginia, meantime, water rescues continuing following severe flooding earlier this week. Officials say two people are unaccounted for. We're getting a new look at the safety of those self-driving robo-taxis from Waymo.
18: A new study from the Insurance Institute for Highway Safety finds Waymos are involved in nearly 70% fewer crashes compared to human drivers. Researchers noted that Waymos are especially adept at avoiding rear-end crashes, reporting the cars did so at a 91% lower rate than human drivers. The IIHS examined the Google-owned company's operations in San Francisco, Phoenix, Los Angeles, and Austin. Waymo says so far it's served more than 20 million autonomous rides. Mike Dubusky, ABC News.
16: Singer David is facing murder charges. That's day three of the preliminary hearing for David Burke. Michelle Franzen, ABC News.
13: A Mariners coach was let go today. Details coming up. 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If you're heading into Seattle, Linwood to Seattle is going to take you a half hour. South 5, we're heavy from Northgate in the downtown. North 5, we're still seeing scattered backups between the West Seattle Bridge and Ship Canal Bridge. About 15 minutes to get you through all this. South 405, you're crowded through Bellevue. North 405 slows through the Renton S curves. And Tacoma to Olympia, we're up to a 50-minute commute. It's slow between Lacey and Olympia starting near Cabela's. Everywhere else is looking pretty good. 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
13: Good afternoon. I'm Nate Connors. The Seattle Fire Department wants to start using drones.
19: The department is proposing adding up to 3 drones to its fleet of emergency response apparatus. They'd be used when having an aerial view would make things safer for firefighters, paramedics, and residents. It could be used for building and brush fires, water and technical rescues, hazmat responses, and mass casualty incidents. They would only provide a live stream of an incident to fire personnel, which wouldn't be recorded, and no one outside the department would be allowed to view it. The fire department says if that technology had been in place last year, they would have used it about 2,600 times. For perspective, they were dispatched to more than 108,000 incidents in 2025. Frank Lindsay, Cairo News Radio.
13: The Seattle Fire Department will hold a Zoom meeting to discuss the proposal tomorrow at 11 a.m. We'll be posting a link with that story at MyNorthwest.com. Well, some relief near the Kaiser Canyon fire on the Colville Reservation. The Colville tribe lowered some evacuation orders yesterday and reopened part of Rebecca Lake Road. But the fire is still massive, 79,000 acres and only 3% contained. A couple other fires are also burning. The Modrite Fire in Ferry County has scorched 8,800 acres.
20: borders with level 3 go now evacuations in effect, and the Border 2 fire near the Canadian border has burned about 300 acres, spreading into Canada and Okanagan-Wenatchee National Forest. Firefighters are battling all three with more hot, dry weather on the way. Another record Washington taxpayers probably aren't thrilled about. The state shelled out nearly $614 million on lawsuit settlements and legal costs in the fiscal year that ended last month, according to the Seattle Times. That's driven largely by an explosion of foster care abuse and neglect claims. Settlement payouts alone topped $537 million, and the state spent another $76 million on legal defense. Washington is self-insured, so all that money comes straight from the budget. That means fewer dollars for things like schools and health care at a time when the state is already dealing with budget shortfalls. The Mariners have fired assistant hitting coach Bobby Magianis, according to the Seattle Times. The move comes as Seattle's offense continues to struggle with the second half of the season underway. The M's open a road series against the ALS West rival Texas tomorrow. And now check on your Cairo News weather. Cairo, we're slowly making our way to a partly sunny afternoon. High near 79 today, mostly sunny Friday and 85, and then mid-70s through the weekend with a mix of clouds, showers, and sunshine. Partly sunny and 70 right now in downtown Seattle. 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
22: Welcome back to the show. Thank you guys so much for hanging out with us. 1 hour down, 2 hours to go. Lots of great stuff to get to. In this segment, we call this the 1 o'clock rundown. This is top stories coast to coast, which we will dive into in just a second. But it's a quick reminder that we also have the question of the day at 1:30. A lot of great responses so far. If you had to write Jimothy the Raccoon in for some local politician, could be anything that's elected in our state, who would it be and why? It seems like a silly question, but there's ballots out there right now, and people are filling in Jimothy.
2: Well, let me say this, and we're not saying you think Jimothy could do a better job legislatively. You may be saying.
22: I am saying that, yes.
2: Oftentimes, it's been a kind of an American historical treasure that people protest with their vote.
22: With their write-ins.
2: When they wrote in Mickey Mouse for president in 1972,
22: yep.
2: It was a statement about the candidates involved, whether it was President Nixon or I believe it was a governor in 72, but I could be wrong.
22: Sure.
2: It's a statement. So if you want to, who would you, I'd rather see a short-spined raccoon in mm-hmm. than this chucklehead. Let us know who it is and why.
22: Yeah, there's a lot of people out there who are seriously considering, would Jimothy the Raccoon or Katie Wilson run the city of Seattle more effectively? And I'll tell you what, if you look at what's happening to Katie Wilson's staff, they would probably tell you Jimothy the Raccoon, but I don't know that.
2: I bet Jimothy wouldn't chase major employers out of the state, out of the city.
22: Probably not.
2: I bet they wouldn't insult a traditional core,
22: no.
2: iconic Seattle brand.
22: Nope, not at
2: Jimothy
22: all.
2: Jimothy wouldn't stand in front of a Starbucks and wave goodbye with his little paw.
22: No, he'd be behind the shop in the trash can.
2: That's right. Leading eating from
22: up,
2: behind.
22: Eating up everything he could.
2: Anyway,
22: he'd be grateful that they were there. He'd be happy. And he'd be, you know what? I bet you get the streets clean, too.
2: There you go.
22: All right. So at 1:30, we're going to give all of your recommendations to that very important topic. And then at 1:40, on their last segment of this hour, we're going to have our feeding time, which is where we check our feeds. Yeah. And I have for you, Spike, I haven't told you this. I'm going to surprise you with this.
2: Yeah.
22: I have one of the best. Sometimes the feeds depress you, and other times the feeds are trying to lift your spirits and just make you have a great day.
2: Yeah.
22: I'm going to introduce you to a kid who has shown up in my feeds who has an unbelievable talent.
2: Oh, I love this.
22: And it's related to NFL stuff.
2: Okay.
22: And I'll play you this at 1:49.
2: Great.
22: So don't miss it. You're going to love it.
2: That's one of the purposes of feeding time, is that what we see on our phones sometimes dictates how we see the world.
22: Yeah.
2: We don't get enough outside the bubble, our own little bubbles.
22: And these stupid algorithms are chasing us around trying to tell us what to think.
2: There's money and misery. And
22: but this one I like. This is a good one.
2: Glad to hear it.
22: All right. Top of the 1 o'clock rundown. Everybody's talking about continued escalations of what's happening in Iran, the Iran war.
2: Yeah.
22: This was what? This is Houthi. Is it Houthi or Houthi?
2: Houthi
22: terrorists.
2: Houthi rebels are a Iranian-sponsored militia faction.
0: Terrorist group.
2: Terrorist group. Yeah, no other word for them.
0: In Yemen.
2: So when the Strait of Hormuz was reclosed a week ago because of an escalation between the U.S. and Iran, and the Memorandum of Understanding, the MOU was basically shredded. Saudi Arabia, one of the world's leading oil producers, started moving their oil through a pipeline to the Red Sea and then through the Bab al-Mandeb Strait, which I hope I didn't butcher that too badly.
0: No, you got it right. It's beautiful this time of year.
2: So Houthi rebels have now closed off that port, that pathway for oil shipping.
0: And they closed it off how?
2: They attacked
0: two
2: Saudi
0: tankers.
2: Yeah. Iranian-backed Houthi rebels have attacked Saudi tankers. And now forcing the oil markets to lose the two major shipping revenues for avenues for 20% of the world's oil production and transportation. I say this: oil is over $100 a barrel again.
0: Okay.
2: And the escalation between the U.S. and Iran doesn't seem to be decelerating anytime soon. You're going to be getting a long, heavy, hot, expensive summer at the pump unless changes are made.
0: Unless they can figure out how to get this, ceasefire back happening. And
2: there's talks among official channels that they are trying to expand those involved in the talks themselves. It's not just going to be Jared Kushner and Witkoff. Yeah, there are Republican voices saying perhaps we need to bring experienced negotiators with a historical knowledge of the region in to get these talks back on track, to get back to everybody, including the president, everybody on down, wants to get back to the table and find a peaceful solution to this conflict to ease tension on the global economy.
0: Secretary of State Marco Rubio today, I guess he was saying like, hey.
2: That wasn't de-escalating. What comment are you referencing?
0: I'm referencing the one where he says, hey, Houthis, you've been smart to stay out of this. Basically, don't be dumb.
2: But when he said it's not an eye for an eye, it's a head for an eye. I heard him make that statement. That's a little inflammatory. A little bit.
0: Who's it inflammatory to?
2: To the Houthis. You know, you'd be smart to sit
0: there.
2: Should
0: we be sensitive to the Houthis?
2: No, not at all. But,
0: you read about what the Houthis do?
2: When you're saying, you take an eye, we'll take your head. That doesn't seem to be de-escalating the passions of the situation. I could be wrong.
0: It's tough.
2: I'm not a negotiator.
0: It's tough to negotiate with terrorists.
2: Which is
0: why Rubio is saying, stay out of this, terrorists. Yeah, we're trying to deal with Iran.
2: And it very well could be the smartest thing anybody said all day. Speak to them in a language they can clearly understand.
0: Well,
2: you don't bring chess pieces to a checkers game.
0: Thing.
2: You don't
0: do that. It's like you do get, there is often criticism of the Trump administration and the people who work for administration where they say, like, man, we don't love the way he talks. Doesn't sound very presidential. We don't like how, they're speaking plain language. They should be speaking like diplomats.
2: Sometimes. Not the pirates.
0: I mean, honestly, that's how I feel about it. When I read that, I'm just like, you got these guys who are out there attacking Saudi Arabian oil tankers. Yeah. The entire world then flares up on oil prices. We're paying more at the pump. And you're supposed to go to them with a box of chocolates and try to be nice. And you're like, all right, well, how do you deal with that? That would be very frustrating. That's why we're not international diplomats. I mean, there must be a way in, but I don't know it.
2: I hear you.
0: So we'll see what happens, but it's getting more expensive. That's a 16% gain rise in crude oil prices in the last week. That's not good. I'm getting tired of these high prices.
2: Yeah, national average is over $4 a gallon, and that was yesterday.
0: Oh, my gosh. That is like a dream scenario.
2: $4
0: a gallon?
2: I know. I know, brother.
0: It's one of these weird things where it's like we read about oil prices because of the Iran stuff, and you go, yeah, that sucks. And then you go, like, and what are you paying nationally? And they go, it's almost over $4 a gallon now. You go, wait a minute.
2: Like, where?
0: I'll drive 100 miles for $4 a gallon. That's crazy.
2: Yep.
0: Because in our state, it's a lot more than that.
2: Yeah, it's going up everywhere.
0: All right. That's a whole separate topic. Do you want to talk about J.D. Vance? Did you see the second story? This is a big clicked-on story. People around the country are interested in this. A Secret Service agent has been removed from Vice President J.D. Vance's detail. There's an internal review happening right now because there's allegations, at least, that this agent was leaking information. Did you see this?
2: Yes, security information regarding the security detail of the Vice President of the United States. They've got a leaker. And recently, you remember, I think it was a week ago, FBI Director Patel said, look, we're going to stop this. This administration has got far too many leaks.
0: No more leaks.
2: We're going to investigate. We're going to hold accountable. We're going to prosecute. We're going to do whatever it has to take to stop the leaks. And now we get the vice president of security detail being placed on administrative leave.
0: And, I mean, they could not be in a more sensitive situation right now. They just had a baby. They just had their fourth baby, a week ago?
2: Yeah.
0: Like almost exactly a week ago. So you're in this really sensitive time. You just want your family to feel protected. And then you have,
22: And no, I don't know what the information that was leaked. It could have been information about the kids that was like nice information. It could have been like, oh, it's a, you know, happy bouncing baby boy, yeah, yada, no, yada,
2: it,
22: yada.
2: It wasn't that. The information I'm seeing from a news story I found was, let me make sure I got the right credit to the CNN.com says they're leaking information about the vice president's travel agenda and his travel plans.
22: Oh, which compromises his security.
2: Absolutely. Okay. That's when our elected leaders are the most vulnerable.
22: Yeah.
2: Is when they're traveling, they're out into the public world. That's when they're the most security elements are put in place, most resources available. And this insider is leaking information about the travel agenda of the vice president, whether it's through air or on land, coming home from the hospital, whatever schedule it is. If someone wants to do him harm, you need to know where he's going to be and when he's going to be there. This is the most sensitive information going.
22: It's really fascinating when you think about what the Secret Service has on their plate. Not only do they have to, because a lot of people don't know this, but they're not just responsible for the president and the vice president.
2: Oh, no.
22: The Secret Service is also responsible for making sure that members of Congress are safe, for
2: cabinet people, members.
22: It is a massive operation.
2: Yeah.
22: And to make sure that you're keeping all of those, leaks plugged, that would be a really tough thing to do. Now, you hope that the people who are seeking that job out, which is, it's an incredibly high bar, and you're hoping that those people all have the best of intentions. And this could just be somebody who, I don't know what the intent is to share the information. Maybe they just have, loose lips, sink ships kind of thing. Maybe it's not nefarious in what they're trying to do.
2: Who knows?
22: But maybe they're still doing it. Yeah. And they're like, listen, this is not something that we do in the Secret Service. But it is fascinating because they have to protect everybody. Yeah. And it's all the presidents, all the past presidents.
2: Yeah.
22: It's a tough job.
2: And we had a story yesterday that they've rescheduled the White House Correspondents' Dinner.
22: Yeah, is that tomorrow night?
2: Tomorrow night. The director of the Secret Service was speaking yesterday defending the Secret Service's efforts at the previous White House Correspondents' Dinner where an assassination attempt was made.
22: Yeah.
2: He focused on the fact that a shooter, an armed assailant, was stopped. Many checkpoints away from actually causing physical harm to one of our elected officials or appointed representatives from our government or their families or the press or anybody. They stopped this guy a floor below and three checkpoints away from being able to do anything untowards. Now this guy checked in a hotel 2 days earlier with a bag full of guns. Look at that. And they are. That's why the new venue has been chosen, the Waldorf, I believe, in D.C., a much easier perimeter to secure. Secret Service works 24/7, around the clock, like you mentioned, for hundreds, if not thousands, of official representatives of our government.
22: And
2: to have somebody on the inside, it's hard enough.
22: Think about every time they want to go to get a coffee. You have to secure and lock down. Like, it's not like J.D. Vance can just leave. He's like the number two guy. Imagine they're doing this for everybody.
2: And the first guy ain't in the best physical health.
22: Yeah, but
2: I don't wish him any, but we were a bucket of chicken away from President Vance. I'm just,
22: But you're just thinking about the what it would be required to, let's say they want to go out in D.C. somewhere.
2: Yeah, and
22: they want
2: to
22: make a quick stop.
2: Yeah, we got a babysitter.
22: Maybe a photo opportunity, picking up diapers.
2: Yeah.
22: You got to then go, you got to call ahead to Safeway or where, I don't know
2: shut
22: what they got
2: the,
22: out in the East Coast.
2: The target,
22: what's a big supermarket
2: aisles
22: out there?
2: Oh,
22: in the East Coast.
2: A&P.
22: They want to go to A&P.
2: Yeah.
22: And they got to call up A&P. And they say, hey, we're going to go into A&P. We're going to put a little button on every single person in A&P so that we know where they are.
2: Yeah.
22: We've had ex-presidents come into the studio before, and they do that. They'll do a sweep of everybody. They do a background check of everybody.
2: Yep.
22: Then they give you a little button so that they know exactly where you're at. And these are presidents who have not been president for decades.
2: Yeah, they still merit Secret Service protection.
22: It's incredible stuff. All right, this last story is pretty wild to me. This is getting a lot of press. So there is an effort to pass a bill, and I believe that the House did pass this bill. Is that right? The House passed this bill.
2: This bill passes the Stop Insider Trading Act.
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2: Bipartisan support.
22: Can you give the audience just kind of a basic breakdown of what they're attempting to do with this act?
2: It's House Bill H.R. 7008. It's the Stop Insider Trading Act. It is supposed to prohibit elected officials from benefiting on information that they receive through briefings or hearings or whatever mechanism it is, and then using that information to trade in the stock markets or profit from insider information.
22: That's right.
2: In a nutshell.
22: Yeah.
2: The problem is, and it was passed, but with a bipartisan vote yesterday, it was the voting numbers. You have the numbers for it?
22: I have the numbers, and technically it's bipartisan, but let me ask you a question about this.
2: Sure.
22: So 231 yeses, which includes the Republicans, 198 noes. which are Democrats.
2: All the no votes were Democratic. Now, if I'm not mistaken, no Republicans voted against this bill. Is that, can we get the actual vote tally?
22: I believe.
2: I don't want to misspeak.
22: Yeah, I want to say that this was voted for by Republicans completely, and then 13 Democrats voted with Republicans.
2: Right.
22: To finally pass the measure at 231 to 198.
2: Yeah, there are 218 in the House of Republicans.
22: So why would 198 Democrats vote against this? Because this to me seems like one of those kind of nonpartisan issues where you go like, hey, if you guys have inside information because of the nature of your job and passing bills, and everybody else out in the country is looking at you guys going like, it's amazing that somebody could be in, you know, in a job position that pays $174,000 a year, and then magically after a few years, you have $10 million and you make a lot of investments and trades.
2: There are genuine issues with politicians insider trading of all stripes, both parties. I'll give you one.
22: Nancy Pelosi voted against it.
2: And how many Democrats voted against it?
22: 198.
2: Let me tell you what Seth Moulton, who's a member of the House of Representatives,
22: vote against it?
2: He voted against it as well, and he wrote, this is why. Today I vote no on the Stop Insider Trading Act.
22: Okay.
2: Republicans call this a stock trading ban, but it is really a sham piece of legislation full of loopholes for politicians and the president to take advantage of. Hmm. Americans deserve real accountability from their politicians. That's why I co-sponsored the Restore Trust in Government Act and the Restore Trust in Congress Act to ban stock trading from members of Congress, the president, vice president, and cab members with zero exceptions. The Stop Insider Trading Act is not a stock trading ban. It is actually a voter suppression bill in disguise because there are elements of the SAVE Act that have been rolled into the Stop Insider Trading Act. That's often the case. You piggyback legislation, you put things in that are completely unrelated to insider trading,
22: sure,
2: with regard to the voter ID acts of the Stop Act. That was one of the elements.
22: Why did 13 says, Democrats vote for it then? That's strange.
2: Exactly. I don't know. Maybe that's enough.
22: Or maybe
2: there.
22: Seth Moulton isn't being genuine.
2: Well, he says it doesn't prohibit Congress people from
22: trading stocks,
2: selling stock, only buying stock. And it creates so many loopholes.
22: How can you sell it if you've bought it?
2: That's what's in the bill. It said that this piece of legislation makes it easier for them to profit off their positions and to hide their insider trading. And I'd have to do more research into the bill itself, but these guys, you know, oftentimes these bills are saying one thing, but they're really just half measures.
22: So you would vote this down?
2: If I was reading into it and it didn't really do the job of stopping insider trading, as these no votes claims that that's their argument against voting for it.
22: Sure.
2: And they didn't have the numbers to stop it from happening. It still would have to go to the Senate.
22: Yeah.
2: And with 535 House representatives, guys can really, you know, they can vote in protest. They can be against it, but voting away because it's going to pass doesn't matter. I don't want a no vote hanging around my neck. They may have been Republicans who don't like the elements of this bill, but knew it was going to pass anyway and don't want being saddled in future campaign ads that I voted against stopping insider trading.
22: It's interesting to me. Is it possible that Democrats voted no on this because they want insider trading?
2: You'd have to reach into the heart and minds of Democrats. That's possible with a politician of any stripe.
22: Yeah, of course. No, I mean, I'm not saying. I'm just saying. Yeah. I do find it interesting that along those lines.
2: Yeah. If the bill doesn't really do the job of stopping insider trading, I'd probably vote no for it. I'd wait and hope for a better bill. I'd like to read into Representative Moulton's
22: piece of legislation. Well.
2: Yeah. I mean, on the surface, it looks like what kind of monster votes against stopping insider trading?
22: I don't think this would make somebody a monster because they want to have quick and easy access to information that they could profit on. I mean, that's kind of human nature that you want to make some money.
2: Yeah,
22: I understand that.
2: It's beneath the office.
22: But it's illegal and you shouldn't be doing something that's illegal. Technically, what they're doing is not illegal, but it certainly does seem to, you know, feel like an unfair advantage that they have to make investments and to enrich themselves. And then you're kind of in a situation where you could actually be motivated to make certain decisions knowing that you were affecting the outcome of something that you could directly benefit from. And that doesn't sound like a good idea.
2: No.
22: Nancy Pelosi, do you know what her net worth is, by the way?
2: I don't. It's a lot.
22: It's more than
2: $170,000 salary could get you in, even in 50 years.
22: According to Insider Finance, Nancy Pelosi's net worth, this is an insane amount of money. Take a guess.
2: $70 million.
22: A little higher. She voted no on this, by the way.
2: $170 million.
22: A little higher.
2: $570 million.
22: A little higher.
2: $1.7 billion.
22: $640 million.
2: Okay, 640. That was pretty close to that last bet.
22: That's pretty good.
2: That's pretty close. That's a good living.
22: She's done
2: now,
22: well.
2: Is that her and her husband?
22: That's the trick.
0: That's the trick. Thing. She'll play them all day. She goes, I don't do these trades.
2: Her husband is a, well, not just the trades, but her husband, is their wealth, is that money she's made on trading? Or is that the collective wealth, the collective?
0: Well, this is not all trading. This is net worth.
2: Yeah, from her and her husband, who's a successful businessman.
0: He does.
2: Who works in finance.
0: He does a lot of stuff.
2: I think he wrote a book on home security. I'm kidding.
0: Not a book I would buy.
2: I wouldn't buy it. And we're kidding.
0: It is very interesting, and we'll see. I mean, obviously this, you know, it's past the House, but who knows what's going
2: to
0: happen.
2: Well, it won't be the end of the story, because now it's got to go to the Senate. It could go to the president's desk.
0: Yeah.
2: And if it's a half measure, if it doesn't really stop insider trading, I'll look into this more.
0: Sure.
2: Because as the story moves forward, we really need to stop insider trading in Washington.
0: Very interesting. It's a fascinating topic. We'll keep an eye on it for you guys. Can we get to some of these questions of the day?
2: Absolutely.
0: Who do you want Jimothy the raccoon to replace?
2: Who are you writing Jimothy in for?
0: Who are you writing him in for? We want to know. Hit us up on the Muckleshoot Casino Resort text line, 888-973-5476, and why. We'll tell you next. Stick around.
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7: Good afternoon at 1:30. I'm Tim Hull. Here's what's happening. Seven homes have now been destroyed as the railroad fire burns in Grant County along the Columbia River, about 10 miles south of Interstate 90. That wildfire has forced Level 3 go-now evacuations for the small towns of Beverly and Shawna. Those communities along Highway 243 have a combined population of about 500 people. Three women are recovering after what police describe was a targeted shooting overnight in North Seattle. Police say a gunman fired more than 20 shots at the truck the women were sitting in just after midnight at Aurora Avenue and North 96th Street. One of the women was shot several times. Two others were hit by flying glass. This happened just hours after Seattle City Councilmember Deborah Juarez unveiled a proposal to let police temporarily close streets hit by recurring gun violence. The city also plans to dedicate a prosecutor to cases involving violence along Aurora.
8: To be cross-deputized to look at misdemeanors and felonies and sex trafficking.
7: Police say a single suspect fled south on Aurora. No arrests so far. Kirkland police say they've sniffed out a suspect accused of stealing $500,000 worth of perfume, cologne, and other merchandise from stores across the Puget Sound. Detectives arrested the man at his Kent home as he tried to escape out a second-story window. He's being held on $255,000 bail. The state of Washington is activating a traffic signal on westbound SR 104 just north of the Hood Canal Bridge. The goal is to keep people using Paradise Bay Road access to the highway after lengthy bridge openings. WashDOT says those drivers get stuck behind hundreds of cars during peak openings.
9: The meter will activate during periods of heavy traffic when there are backups on Paradise Bay Road. So then what the meter is going to do is it's going to create gaps to allow those turning from Paradise Bay Road to enter the roundabout more easily.
7: That signal goes live on Monday. It only impacts westbound traffic on SR 104. Seems everyone is trying to cash in on Jimothy the Raccoon's viral fame. Cairo News Radio's Luke Ducey reports one wildlife expert says all the attention could come at a cost.
10: There's now a Jimothy bobblehead, Jimothy tattoos, Lego-inspired creations, coffee mugs, sticker pads, hundreds of T-shirts on Etsy and Amazon, and the State Department of Licensing says someone even filed for a license plate that says Jimothy. All of it makes Suzanne West, director of the Sarvey Wildlife Care Center, worry that we're all creating a celebrity that could lead to abusive behavior.
11: Get a selfie with him or capture more video that then they can also share. He didn't sign up for this.
10: The White House made Jimothy political, posting a photo of the raccoon wearing a red MAGA ball cap that reads, Trump was right about everything. Luke Ducey, Cairo News Radio.
7: Wall Street after the closing bell today, markets down. Dow down 506, the NASDAQ off 553, and the S&P off 90. At 1:33, let's check Cairo real-time traffic with Nate.
4: Hey, Tim, you're looking pretty good out there. Linwood to Seattle's going to take you a half hour. Nothing surprising here. South 5, you're heavy from about Lake City Way in the downtown. North 5, scattered backups between the Michigan Curve and the Ship Canal. About 20 minutes gets you through this. South 405, it is thick between Southeast 8th and Cold Creek Parkway. From there, it thins out, but you're not in the clear until you get into the Renton S curves. North 405, we're slow from South Center into the Renton S curves. And Tacoma to Olympia, we've shaved a few minutes off your commute from our last report, now at 45 minutes. All that slowing is between Lacey and Olympia, starting near Cabela's. Cairo News Radio, real-time traffic, I'm Nate Connors.
7: Sun and clouds mix this afternoon with a possible chance of showers and a high of 79, much cooler than yesterday. Morning clouds, afternoon sun for Friday, 84 tomorrow. The weekend looks partly to mostly cloudy with highs in the mid-70s. Right now, 71 in Seattle. I'm Tim Hull, Cairo News Radio.
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0: Welcome back to the show. All right, we got a great question of the day here. Tons of responses. We saw some posts earlier today that people were posting their ballots that they have now received in the mail, and they're doing a bunch of write-ins for Jimothy. And so we thought, oh, this would be fun. Which elected official in Washington State would you replace with Jimothy if you could? And we have asked you guys, and you have made a lot of great suggestions. Spike, do you want to start on this one?
2: Yeah, but I would like to take a little credit here, because to our audience, I want to give a little credit.
0: You had a joke set up.
2: I predicted that we would get this joke numerous times. Let me rip open the envelope.
0: Okay,
2: you read this joke I wrote 2 hours, okay, hour and a half ago.
0: This paper's in my hands. Short spine is better than no spine at all.
2: And I would quote
0: that. That's a good joke.
2: It's a great joke. So what, Tracy and Burian.
0: Did you get one?
2: Tracy and Burian. It's an easy joke. Jimothy at least has some spine. Jim, the liberal trucker. Here you go, Spike. Even a short spine is better than no spine at all, isn't it? Janet says, hey, guys, I'd replace Fergie with Jimothy because the governor with a short spine is better than no spine at all. And they go on and on, RB and 360, Barry and we got dozens of them.
0: That's fantastic.
2: At least Jimothy has some kind of spine, says Barry in Maple Valley.
0: Thank you, right? Barry.
2: You people are genius, all
0: That's
2: of you.
0: That's great. I did not even pick that up. That's great. I'm genuinely surprised by the joke. I think you're inventive for coming up with it. I think all these people who also did.
2: Most times when people say, this guy stole my joke, you hear that all the time in the comedy world. Mm-hmm. This guy stole my joke. Many people make the same joke. It's an AB kind of a joke.
0: People will arrive there because it's obvious. You're right.
2: No spine politicians. Boom, baby.
0: This guy has more of a spine than you do. Bam.
2: Boom. Swap a doodle.
0: Oh, I love it.
2: All right.
0: Great.
2: Moving down the list past the obvious first jokes. John, if you Google Jimothy, he will run across the screen, and you can push the green paw at the bottom right. Really?
0: That's another fun thing about Jimothy. People have invented, you can see him everywhere now. Everywhere. Roku home screen has a little Jimothy. You can also, there's a video game, like a free playable online video game in old Nintendo Entertainment System style, where you can play a Jimothy video game. It's kind of fun. All right, John Snohomish says that he would replace Jim Walsh. He says all complaints and no solutions.
2: Wow, okay.
0: I got to say, John, that's not very fair. I would direct you to Jim Walsh's website. He's proposed a bunch of bills that obviously, with a Democratic majority, that they can't get passed all the time. But
2: it's hard.
0: There's
2: to
0: a lot of good
2: done.
0: Solutions.
2: Yeah, it's true. 949 says, I've been a bit disillusioned with Representative Kim Schreier, so maybe we send Jimothy to Congress.
0: Do you think that he would insider trade? How would Jimothy have voted on the insider trading bill?
2: He probably would have been absent the vote, out back of the dumpsters. Lots of trash. Congress generates a lot of trash.
0: Also, not being able to read is a problem. But he's got he would have a lot of staff members, so he'd probably be okay on that one. Sasho.
2: Sure.
0: Our elections should have NOTA.
2: No, it's none of the above.
0: Oh, none of the above on the ballot. None of the above. Oh, I should have kept reading. None of the above. If none of the above wins, new candidates need to be picked. I disagree with that one. Obviously, the candidate did whatever they needed to do to get on the ballot.
2: Yeah.
0: That's your choice at that point.
2: You don't have to vote.
0: You don't have to vote.
2: Yeah. And oftentimes people pass over most of their ballot.
0: Do you read, now that we are in ballot season?
2: Mm-hmm.
0: For the races that you don't understand or you have no insight into, there's a lot of races that will show up depending on your county.
2: Sure.
0: You'll end up getting a lot of names you've never heard of.
2: Names? Yeah, yeah, absolutely.
0: On seats that you are completely unfamiliar with.
2: Right.
0: How do you vote on those generally? Do you just like, are you picking at random or do you spend the time Googling each one?
2: They send out the voter guide? They send out a voter guide. And they take a lot of effort to, if the candidates make their pitch to you, why they are worthy of your vote. There's assessments. The editorial boards of newspapers who stopped doing it the last cycle out of the big papers, stopped endorsing a candidate. These are people whose job it is to know everything about an issue or a politician. I take great comfort in the fact that the smarter people than me at least give me some advice or some information. Which are based. I don't vote like flat out incumbency.
0: Sure.
2: A lot of people vote the other way, ignore incumbency. If you feel like your legislators ain't getting anything done, people going, they will vote against an incumbent just for fresh ideas.
0: Yeah.
2: Fresh faces.
0: Yeah.
2: I try to read.
0: I'm okay with newspapers not giving me their opinions on things because it's their opinions. I'm more interested in who I think is going to do the best. Yeah. So I do like the voter guide.
2: Yeah, voter guides are helpful.
0: It's personal for every person. I'm voting for somebody for a very different reason. Somebody else might be voting.
2: Yeah, I may be voting against people for that same reason.
0: We each get a vote, and that's the beautiful part of our system.
2: Yeah, buddy.
0: I will also do Google image searches.
2: Image searches?
0: I just like to see what somebody looks like. I feel like I can assess somebody based on how I see them.
2: You know, that's not crazy.
0: It's not crazy.
2: I kind of feel the same way. I want to get a look at this guy.
0: I want to size somebody up. And if they got a little look in their eye, what I try to do first, before I even read anything about them, is I will Google image search the person, and I don't want to know anything about their political party.
2: Okay.
0: I'm just making an assessment based on how they're looking.
2: Okay.
0: Are they well kept? Do they care about their appearance? Do they seem like they're an approachable person?
2: Yeah.
0: Do they have ugly features that I might find unappealing? Most of it's based on attractiveness. And then only if I can't make a decision based on attractiveness will I step in and
2: take a look at the issues.
0: That's a joke.
2: I know.
0: It is.
2: It's wonderful.
0: Don't look at their images.
2: Are you a big issue voter? Because that's what I mean. It's funny. We talked during the week about how
0: everybody's an issue voter.
2: Yeah. Well, I mean referendums. As opposed to candidates, I guess is what I'm saying. That's an issue voter.
0: Oh, okay. I thought you meant like how a candidate would look at something. Like, how would Jimothy vote on the income tax? I would imagine he'd probably be vehemently against the income tax.
2: Wow, but he loves waste. He makes it, it's his bread and butter, if you will.
0: Right.
2: I like to try to inform myself on the referendums.
0: Sure.
2: Which is why we talked earlier in the week about how the repeal of the millionaire's tax, how it's written, is going to be convoluted. And maybe intentionally confusing to voters. That's when the voting guides come in so handy.
0: Well, that's one of the reasons they put in the emergency clause originally, is because if it went directly as a referendum, then the voters would have a say. Because they put in the emergency clause, then it gets put to the voters only through the initiative process. Yeah. And once the initiative process is approved, if they get enough on the ballot, then the AG's office, who advised them on how to write up the millionaire's tax.
2: And how to justify the emergency clause.
0: Gets to write the description for what it is.
2: Yeah.
0: Which to me feels a little bit like, it feels like a conflict. It feels like a huge conflict of interest, if I'm being honest.
2: And we said earlier in the week, you know, if your yes is a for the income tax or the millionaire's tax, no is against the millionaire's tax. That's how it ought to be written.
0: Yeah.
2: But since it's a referendum to overturn, it's completely the opposite.
0: So if you don't like the income tax,
2: vote yes.
0: You vote yes on 645.
2: On reversing it, on removing it. Yeah,
0: and if you want an income tax, you vote no on 645. You want to keep the millionaire's tax.
2: Crazy.
0: It's very confusing, but hopefully we've cleared it up.
2: This next text, to read this one.
0: BNP Ob says, I used to write Dory Monson. And that would be, I knew a lot of people who did that back in the day.
2: Well,
0: and there was a lot of people who used to say, like, man, Dory should have run for governor back in the day. I wish he would have.
2: And you remember when Dave Ross, our own Dave Ross, ran for Congress?
0: I do remember that, yeah.
2: I don't know if I've ever heard of any or learned of or knew a candidate more qualified than Dave Ross. I think from what my priorities are and what I care and want for my community, Dave Ross, who better?
0: There you go.
2: Who better?
0: You would have voted for him.
2: I did, and he didn't win.
0: Who beat him?
2: Who cares?
0: I want to know who that person was. It wasn't Jimothy.
2: No. Dave Ross is one. Jimothy wouldn't beat Dave Ross. Any of these other local chuckleheads.
0: Jimothy's got a lot of name recognition. Well, Dave did too.
2: Dave did too.
0: Mark in Nisqually is currently running for any public offices. I don't know about that. I know that he was on a city council once.
2: John served once and he was, I don't want to paraphrase for John or put words in his mouth. He said it became so frustrating not to be able to accomplish what he wanted to accomplish. He had enough.
0: He's got a lot of great stories about that. I imagine when he runs out of stories about his time in the city council's office,
2: gonna run again?
0: You might find him on a ticket somewhere. When
2: show,
0: he needs some,
2: for
0: more,
2: show content.
0: Some more tickets
2: I love
0: or some
2: it.
0: More stories.
2: I love it.
0: All right. Maybe we'll try to get to a few more of these in our last call, so you can still send some of these in. 888-973-5476. Okay, when we come back, I am telling you, you do not want to miss this segment. We're going to have some feeding time, and we're going to talk about what we're seeing in our social feeds. Mine will make your day, and it's a ton of fun, and it's audio-centric, and you're going to love it. You have one, too?
2: Yeah, I got one, but okay, I'm not going to make your day.
0: Good. All right, stick to it. We'll be right back.
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0: All right, welcome back. This is a fun segment. We do it a lot. It's called Feeding Time. The thing is, like, when you're on your social media feeds, stuff that you're seeing, it's being shoved down your throat. It's an algorithm that's chasing you around because one time you hovered over the picture for more than 5 seconds, and it said, you must really love everything about Jimothy.
1: I know.
0: Which is true.
1: It's still there. It's still there, but not as bad as it was a couple days ago.
0: Yeah. No, and then it kind of like, and that's how they do it. They just like, they follow you around. They go like, oh, do you like this? Do you like this? Do you like this? So we thought this would be fun. Spike and I see the world. We have different ways that we see the world. We have a lot of things in common. We also see different things, whatever. So you're seeing probably very different things than I'm seeing on my phone.
1: I'm seeing a lot of political stuff on my feeds because that's where I tend to hover, and I do try to become informed. You know, I try to listen to opposing viewpoints with regard to these stories.
0: We do a show. We need to be informed.
1: But the problem is when I watch videos and I watch, you know, and I, that's what all they send me nowadays. All I get is Senate hearings, like, Attorney General confirmation hearing updates, and I get all this. There's a guy called Mr. Global. You ever heard of that guy?
0: I've never even heard of that. That's probably one of your main guys.
1: Mr. Global is an economist with a lifetime's worth of body of work, career, professional work in the gas and oil industry. Mm-hmm. And he understands global gas markets, and he explains and he debunks, and he's got a point of view. I'm sure it's slanted. And I hope, like, I'm getting proper information.
0: He's pretty liberal, but he's talking about gas and oil. He hates gas and oil.
1: He's talking about the business of gas and oil.
0: Yeah.
1: And why it's going to be an ugly, ugly summer with regard to gas prices. And all the things he said a month ago were going to happen are bearing out to be true today. So,
0: there you go. Yeah.
1: But that's what you're seeing
0: when you're looking at social media.
1: For a while, I was getting puppy rescues.
0: Mm-hmm.
1: And I loved it. And then, I don't know, the war started or something happened. I just started getting all this political
0: crap. What
1: are you
0: seeing today? Give us the audience. What are you seeing today in your feeding time?
1: Todd Blanche is here. I've got a lot of Todd Blanche. I got a lot of Todd Blanche's confirmation. I know, right? Exactly. I don't want that.
0: That's what you're saying, Todd Blanche?
1: Plus, also, I'm a member of Ocean City Food.
0: There you go.
1: Yeah, I get a lot of
0: pizza chain that you can't visit.
1: Where's
0: 3,000
1: the best pizza
0: miles away
1: on the boardwalk? Yeah. Where can I get all I can eat crab legs?
0: Right.
1: And I got four kids who are ill-behaved. What's a good restaurant that serves good food? Won't mind that my kids throw things.
0: Okay.
1: Great.
0: Okay. Do you know what I've seen a lot of?
1: What?
0: There is a kid who is 12 years old. His name is Samuel Henderson, and he makes bird noises.
1: You're kidding me.
0: Yes. Have you ever heard of this kid?
1: No.
0: Okay.
1: See?
0: So he has, Laura has seen this. Okay. This is crossed.
2: I have seen this. This has crossed my desk.
0: This is across your desk. All right. So this kid is 12 years old. He rose to fame when he was at a talent show for his school and in front of his classmates.
1: Tough room, by the way.
0: He gets up there, and I believe, does he have Tourette's? I believe he might have Tourette's or something.
2: I would guess that he's on the spectrum.
0: Something.
2: Just based on how accurate
0: he is.
2: You're going to think we're just playing bird noises.
0: And I have comparisons. This is fun.
1: Oh, so, great.
0: So he gets up in front of this group of his
1: classmates.
0: Middle school classmates. Yeah, he's 12 years old.
1: I've done that. That's tough.
0: And he's standing behind a microphone, and he gets up there and he starts doing these bird calls, and it just goes completely viral on at least the internet that I see. Todd Blanche looking internet.
1: I want that internet.
0: So then he makes a second video, and this is how the second video sounds. This is the start of it. And then I have a third one too. But listen to this kid. You're going to love him instantly. This is 4 seconds. You will love this kid.
3: This is Bird Request Part 2.
0: That was him making
1: I assume
0: that was a hawk.
1: That's a hawk.
0: Okay, so here he is. This is Samuel Henderson. He's 12 years old. He is making more of these videos now. He picked 5 NFL teams that all have bird mascots, and one of them is the Seahawks, which we'll get to in a second. Here he is.
1: I know what, there are 6 total.
0: This is the Northern Cardinal for the Cardinals.

0: Okay, here's what a real cardinal sounds like. That's pretty good. That's very good. Well done, Samuel. This is a peregrine falcon that he did for the Falcons.
1: And a peregrine falcon, the fastest animal in the world.
0: Okay, here's a real falcon, just said for comparison's sake. Pretty good, right?
2: It's amazing.
0: Pretty amazing. Okay, wow. So now we get to the Seahawks. So he does a red-tailed hawk. This is Samuel.
1: This is a red-tailed hawk.
2: Wow.
0: And here's what a real red-tailed hawk sounds like. And when you see him, Laura, you've seen the kid. When he's doing it, he's like, he just looks hilarious doing it. I mean, like, he's really into it. He loves doing it. Looks like he's having a ton of fun. And then here's his final one. Here's an eagle.
1: This is what the bald eagle actually sounds like.
0: And then a real bald eagle. He's a talent. The kid's a talent.
2: He's a talented kid. That's adorable.
0: Yeah. Look, just you start looking stuff like that up so it just gets in your feed, and then you'll just feel good.
2: Yeah, when I watch a video, that's all they want to send me.
0: You just want to feel good.
2: I want to watch a kid do bird calls.
0: It's pretty cool. He's good at it. All right, we got a lot more coming up. Stick around. Next, we got some Katie Wilson stuff. Her staff, she's lost another staffer? What is this about? This is interesting. We'll talk about that. Lots of other things. Stick around. Be right back.
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4: ABC News, I'm Michelle Franzen. In Madison, Wisconsin, protests broke out following a deadly encounter between police and a black man. Officers called of the reports of a man checking vehicle doors. When officers tried to make contact, they say he fled on a bike. Video circulated online shows a struggle and then three shots fired. Mayor Satya Rhodes Conway at a briefing today called for calm and a full investigation.
23: Like many in our community today, I have a lot of questions and concerns about what happened yesterday. What decisions were made by officers that led to escalation instead of de-escalation? What different choices could have been made?
4: The U.S. and Iran locked in back-and-forth strikes, reports of Iranian drone and missile attacks in Kuwait now, and maritime traffic remains stalled or blocked in the Strait of Hormuz, and Iran-backed Houthi rebels targeting ships in the Red Sea, driving Brent crude prices above $100. On Wall Street, stocks ended sharply lower. This is ABC News. David Burke, the singer known as David, back in a Los Angeles courtroom for day three of the preliminary hearing in his murder case. The 21-year-old accused of killing teen Celeste Rivas last year. Prosecutors say to keep the teen from exposing an alleged sexual relationship. ABC's Alex Stone is outside the courthouse.
24: The judge seems to be wanting to speed things up. She wanted to get going a little bit earlier today than they had the last 2 days. But originally, this was going to go 3 to 7 days. We're on the third day. So it could wrap up as early as today. They have a few more witnesses to call. Question's going to be if there'll be any rebuttal witnesses, if the defense is going to put anybody up. We expect that there will be an almost immediate decision to move this forward to trial. They just have to show the lowest level of probable cause. They don't have to show proof beyond a reasonable doubt.
4: David has pleaded not guilty to all charges. There are new calls for possible criminal charges against former special counsel Jack Smith, who investigated President Trump. Michelle Franz and ABC News.
25: 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More on that story coming up. But first, here's Nate with real-time traffic.
26: Thanks, Tim. Your Seattle Mariners have the update. Good news in JBLM. One lane has reopened South 5 at the off-ramp to Berkeley Avenue, where crews are still working on our semi-crash from early this morning. That left lane is now open on the ramp. So that lane either sends you to Thorn Lane, or you can continue straight on to Berkeley. Up in Marysville, South 5 at State Route 528, a crash is on your left shoulder. Traffic jams up briefly at the scene. Linwood to Seattle still taking you right around a half hour. South 5 slows from Northgate to I-90 and it gets pretty thick there, Lake City Way. North 5, scattered backups between the Michigan Curve and Ship Canal Bridge. We're up to 25 minutes now to get through this. State Route 99, just want to remind you, it's wide open through downtown Seattle if you decide you want to skip those I-5 backups. Tacoma to Olympia, 45 minutes. Still slow between Nisqually now and Olympia. 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
25: Good afternoon. It's 2:03. I'm Tim Hull. Here's what's happening. King County prosecutors say a mother knowingly put her 2-year-old son with Down syndrome in mortal danger. Now, she faces a manslaughter charge.
27: King County prosecutors say on July 9th, 25-year-old Nakia Abergast placed the physically helpless child face down in a bathtub, turned on the water, and left the room. They say Abergast later gave conflicting accounts of how long he was unattended. Casey McNerthney with the King County Prosecutor's Office.
28: This child was physically helpless.
0: in the tub face down is what police said. And they referred this case over as a manslaughter investigation. Prosecutors reviewed it and agreed.
27: Investigators believe the child was alone in the water for more than 14 minutes. Prosecutors argue Arbogast admitted knowing it was unsafe to leave the child unattended, but she insists she was not trying to kill her child. James Lynch, Cairo News Radio.
25: The Grant County Sheriff's Office says seven homes have been destroyed by the fast-moving railroad fire. It's burning about 10 miles south of I-90 at Vantage along the Columbia River. Level 3 go-now evacuations are in effect for the entire towns of Beverly and Schwana, home to a couple hundred residents each. State firefighting resources are mobilized and an evacuation shelter is set up. The Seattle Fire Department wants to add drones to its emergency response fleet, but first it needs Seattle City Council to sign off under the city's surveillance technology ordinance. The department says drones would only live stream scenes to fire personnel with no recording and no outside access. Public meetings on the plan run through early August. The next one is a Zoom meeting, which is tomorrow morning at 11 a.m. We'll be putting up a link to it with the story on MyNorthwest.com. That truck driver who fell asleep and crashed his semi full of corn will be cited by Washington State Patrol.
1: For anyone that falls asleep at the wheel, it's pretty typical for us to cite them with the negligent driving in the second degree. Negligent because they didn't take the proper precautions to either pull off to the side of the road or stop somewhere in order to prevent this from happening.
25: That truck crashed off the southbound I-5 exit ramp at Thorn Lane early this morning. As you just heard from Nate, cleanup is still underway at the scene. Assistant hitting coach Bobby Magianos has been fired by the Mariners. Seattle's offense is the worst in baseball right now. The Seattle Times reports hitting coach Kevin Seitzer will remain on staff along with franchise icon Edgar Martinez. We're now getting reports of who might be a partnering up with the Kosla family to buy the Seahawks.
2: The Carlyle Group, a New York-based global investment firm which bought 97% of the Seattle Reign, New York-based Dynasty Equity Partners Management. Former Sequoia Capital managing partner Mark Stevens and the private equity firm Sixth Street Partners. According to Bloomberg News, all of them are potential investors that could partner up with the Kosla family. Earlier this month, the Paul G. Allen Estate announced it had agreed to sell the team to the Kosla family-led ownership group. The reported price tag, $9.6 billion. Frank Lindsay, Cairo News Radio.
25: At 2:06, your Thursday forecast, a mix of clouds and sun today with a remote chance of showers, 79 for the high. Morning clouds with afternoon sun on Friday and a high of 84. Right now, 71 in Seattle. 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
6: Welcome back to the show. 2 hours down, 1 hour to go. I'll tell you what, earlier in the show, if you missed any of our first hour, we had a very in-depth breakdown of this case that Spike and I are investigating right now. During the day, we're doing radio stuff, but at night, well, actually, no, at night, we're just kind of living our lives with our families. But also during the day, while we're doing radio stuff, we're also investigating this missing pig.
7: We're sleuthing.
6: Yeah, we're sleuthing for the...
7: Sal.
6: We're Sal sleuthing.
7: Yeah.
6: And so we talked about it at 12:30. So go back and get the podcast. It's actually really, really entertaining and also very interesting because of what's happening on Vashon Island right now. When a big member of the community, like one of the largest members of that community, goes missing and is likely stolen, people are asking questions. And people are sending us a lot of text messages. So we can't verify, so we can't report on all these things.
7: We can run down these leads, though.
6: But we can chase these leads down. Appreciate it. Absolutely. Man. Yeah.
7: And to reiterate, the local, we spoke to local law enforcement officials who did confirm that, yes, it was, the pig was stolen. Didn't wander off.
6: Stolen pig.
7: The claim made by our guest, Julia, yesterday, Julia Carson, if I'm not mistaken.
6: Yep.
7: Said, look, you know, there was a cut piece of a pen, a holding pen, cut with a saw. There were tracks leading to hoof prints, tracks leading to tire tracks.
6: The trailer tracks. Yeah.
7: Yeah. So
6: clearly a stolen pig.
7: And it's a case of livestock theft.
6: Because it's a large animal.
7: 350-pound sow.
6: If you guys have seen anything, we have got messages from WashDOT employees. We've gotten messages from neighbors. If you guys have seen anything and you want to share that information to us anonymously, you can find us on the social media pages. You can message us there. You can also send us messages through the text line, 888-973-5476. We are actually trying to get this pig back.
8: Brita is the name of the pig. Brita. Name of the pig. And
7: it's, brush up on your Viking lore, my friend.
8: There you go.
7: If you knew more about the Viking mythology, that would roll off your tongue.
8: It would. It would. Can we get to some of this Katie Wilson stuff?
7: You bet.
8: Katie Wilson has lost a staff member whose name is Sage. Is it Sage Wilson?
7: Sage Wilson.
8: Yeah. Sage Wilson.
7: Right.
8: Does Katie Wilson only hire Wilsons? That seems like a little suspect. Limits the available pool,
7: doesn't it? Yeah.
8: okay,
7: it's
8: yes.
7: One of the most common names in the phone book, though. She's got a lot to pick from.
8: Sure.
7: Phone book.
8: Katie Wilson.
7: Sorry.
8: What year is it?
7: Right.
8: They still make a phone book?
7: Yes.
8: They still deliver a phone book to people?
7: I don't know about that.
8: That's a, yeah, you
7: no,
8: don't
7: know. I think there is still a paper directory for those of us who are fear technology.
8: Really?
7: Yes.
8: Does it just, like, is it just full of like nobody's number because everybody has a cell phone number?
7: They're in there.
8: How can they even list somebody?
7: It's businesses. Yellow pages.
8: Oh, it's just a business. Yeah. Okay. There's no white pages anymore. It's just yellow pages. Is that right?
7: Is
8: yellow pages businesses?
7: Yellow pages business. White pages are the residential directory.
8: All right. That has gotten a lot smaller.
7: Back in my day.
8: All right.
7: Sit on a Thanksgiving, reach the table. It was great.
8: I remember phone books. Yeah.
7: Kids all right. These days just wonder what the food is.
8: they're like listening to us right now. They're like, why are you talking about phone books? What is a phone book?
7: Oh,
8: young people are like, why am I listening to talk radio?
7: Call your grandparents before it's too late, before they're gone.
8: This
7: just
8: is
7: a reminder.
8: You find their number in the phone book. They're the only ones still in there. Sage Wilson. Who is Sage Wilson, Spike? And why are we interested in Sage Wilson quitting the job? Sounds like Sage Wilson quit.
7: Sage Wilson was Mayor Katie Wilson's press secretary.
8: Yeah, this is a person responsible for her interactions with the media.
7: Yeah, and has been so for the entire 7 months of the mayor's current
8: term
7: in
8: office. For her long tenure.
7: Yeah, but the mayor has had horrific interactions with the media since day one.
8: Yeah.
7: And Wilson announced that they'll be leaving early next month to pursue...
8: Sage Wilson, not Katie Wilson.
7: Sage.
8: Everybody
7: Sage,
8: got their
7: yeah, I know.
8: Excitement
7: sorry.
8: Up.
7: Didn't mean to dangle a hope in front of you folks out there in Seattle. Press Secretary, soon to be former, Sage Wilson, will be leaving after 7 months, early next month, to pursue a career in advocacy for progressive causes outside of
8: but
7: the
8: But doesn't have
7: office.
8: A job lined up.
7: No.
8: Can we just for a second break that down? Your job was so horrible that you're leaving your job to go into nothing. Am I reading that incorrectly?
7: Well, that could be a fair interpretation.
8: Until you found another job?
7: Apparently. Well, I mean, if you've got it on your resume that you're the press secretary for the mayor of a major city, I bet you can find advocacy work in progressive causes. Especially when you work for Mayor Wilson.
8: I don't know. Right? She hasn't like gotten off to a running start.
7: Well, maybe she's found that the pie in the sky, we're going to get in there and change the world mentality that Mayor Wilson and her entire staff apparently.
8: Sage is a guy.
7: Sage. Oh, well, Mayor Wilson and her staff.
8: Oh, gotcha. You know, gotcha.
7: They came in with this progressive, we're going to change the world. We're going to do everything we want. Coming into the buzzsaw that is bureaucratic local politics.
8: And they said, we actually can't get anything done.
7: We can't get nothing done.
8: Yeah.
7: Especially when you got your foot in your mouth half the time you're talking. I don't know. Sage may have done a great job, but didn't seem to weigh from a public perception. And when you're the press secretary, public perception is kind of your gig.
8: If I was, because we know that public perception is quite a lot, especially in local politics, if I'm just reading it, it would suggest to me that you're willing to be unemployed than to stay working for Katie Wilson until you find more employment.
7: A lot of people after the Titanic sank were just happy to be still swimming. You know what I'm saying? There ain't any boat to go to, but they weren't going to stay on that thing.
8: We're just going to jump off.
7: I don't care how cold the water is. That thing's going to the bottom.
8: That's going down.
7: That's not a direct quote from Sage Wilson.
8: No, it's not. This is Sage Wilson is, like you said, is going to be who had previous employment at advocacy groups Working Washington and policy group Civic Ventures. So we'll go and try to find more work in progressive causes, apparently.
7: In May.
8: I would ask Sage, where could you do the most good if not the mayor's office? Like, what is going on in the mayor's office if your job is the secretary or the
7: press secretary
8: for the mayor's office? Yeah, he's not transcribing notes. If you're the press secretary for the mayor's office and you have an opportunity not just to advocate for some of these progressive ideas that you hold very dear, but to actually try to implement them, doesn't it feel like, you know, jumping off of something that actually, it's like one of them is advocating and the other one is actually delivering.
7: Yeah.
8: Well, and you're saying like, I can't deliver nothing here.
7: You know, oftentimes you can't say something nice about somebody, you don't say anything at all. And maybe the fact that she's stepping away.
8: He's
7: stepping away.
8: Mm-hmm.
7: maybe it wasn't his choice. Maybe the mayor didn't want to say, look, we've been headed in the wrong direction.
8: This could be a firing.
7: Could be. It could be. I mean, the mayor's got rid of their communications director.
8: Yeah.
7: The mayor's got rid of her chief of staff.
8: Sure.
7: Now the press secretary, 7 months in.
8: Yeah.
7: We've spoken to Luke Ducey, who's, and Luke's not, you know, he's a great reporter, but he's got a career in public relations.
8: He is a PR man from way back. And he knows.
7: He's been offering free advice to this mayor and her administration.
8: She's been very careful not to take it.
7: Since day one.
8: Yeah.
7: I mean, you know, I like the fact that an administration that just can't get their messaging out and doesn't know how to interact with the press, which is your conduit to the constituency.
8: Yeah.
7: I like that they're all getting replaced. Let's bring in some folks that know what they're doing, maybe. Because the folks that are in there don't seem, I mean, I'm just, my opinion.
8: The problem is that maybe Sage Wilson knows what he's doing, and maybe Katie Wilson is just refusing. That could be another frustrating thing. I'm going to give Sage a few points here.
7: Exactly. And we should offer the airwaves to Sage Wilson. Hey, you want to clear up some unknowns for us?
8: Yeah, maybe. Sage might be boring.
7: Let us know when you get your next gig.
8: Follow up, Sage. Yeah. Feel free to send us a note.
7: And if you're between gigs, we'll buy you a bagel. We'll chat. It'd be great.
8: Well, Spike's offering to buy you a bagel.
7: I'll buy you a bagel. I got to pop for a bagel.
8: Let me play you. I got a couple of clips here. Katie Wilson might just, like, Katie Wilson, her kryptonite might be speaking to people, right?
7: Sure.
8: Is that an unfair statement?
7: All evidence to the affirmative there, my friend.
8: Okay, here's her talking to the aforementioned Luke Ducey about a couple of recent endorsements that Katie Wilson made. Now, she made some headlines for these endorsements because she actually made endorsements against incumbent Democrats who had supported her run for mayor and tried to get her elected. Did they support her? Or they just maybe after the fact? I don't know, to be honest. Okay. They may have supported Bruce Harrell. But Katie Wilson, it's not typical for a Democrat to then say, hey, I'm going to support these non-incumbents against these Democrats who are well-established. Like Jamie Peterson is kind of like the top of the pile.
7: Yeah.
8: Jamie Peterson is the Senate Democratic leader, and she's endorsing, who do we have on the show?
7: Hannah Sabio Howell.
8: Yeah, who came on our show, and
7: right,
8: she's a socialist, just like Katie Wilson, so Katie Wilson's endorsing her. Luke Ducey asked her about these endorsements. He says, these are kind of controversial. Do you want to tell us about it? And Katie Wilson made sure to clear up. And again, this would be kind of like a press secretary situation where I would have worked through some of the verbiage here before you went out and talked to people.
7: She does have a new communications director also helping you form messaging.
8: There you go. She says, no, I did not endorse them as mayor. And everybody went, huh?
9: I'm not going to speak to endorsements right now. I'm on the job. But if you go on Blue Sky, I did a thread where I made a statement about that.
10: That phrase caught my attention. I'm on the job right now. So I asked her to clarify.
9: So I made those endorsements in my personal capacity. I'm here right now as the mayor.
7: I could see that needing a designation.
8: She made those in her personal capacity, as mayor.
7: Yeah, but the weight of the mayor's office endorsement is a pretty heavy weight. That means the executive of Seattle City Government is endorsing this candidate against an incumbent in state legislature.
8: So who is she endorsing as mayor? Is she endorsing Jamie Peterson? This is actually brilliant. She could play both sides.
7: Right. She didn't endorse anybody. The mayor's office, the official capacity, the chief executive of Seattle local government, doesn't endorse anybody. Katie Wilson, mom about town, husband who bakes, she likes this lady in a personal capacity, not as the official endorsement
8: of the
7: mayor. But
8: nobody cares about Katie Wilson, who's not the mayor.
7: Well,
8: people assume that when the mayor speaking in her capacity as mayor.
7: But that's how much weight that endorsement came. She just deflated the tires on that sand buggy, and it's going nowhere, if you'll allow me a phrase.
8: So do you think it's okay for politicians to say, in my official capacity, I'm not going to say, but in my personal capacity, here's who I'm endorsing?
7: Yeah, sure. Why not?
8: But what's the point? Why would you do that?
7: Well, because, you know,
8: it's not like there's a proclamation somewhere that gets like read aloud. Katie Wilson on this day, mayor of Seattle,
7: private citizen,
8: has decided to endorse nobody you've ever heard of. Right. Like, nobody cares only care because she's the mayor.
7: If it was the mayor making that proclamation, it would have some weight behind it.
8: It is the mayor making that proclamation.
7: It's Katie Wilson, private citizen.
8: They're the same person.
7: But are you the same guy behind the mic as you are at home?
8: Yes.
7: You have any more responsibility, credibility?
8: Publicly elected official, I ran for an office and I put my name down and I said, hey, I'm going to speak for my people who vote for me, and then I get into an office that's paid for with public dollars, you can bet your behind that I would be very clear that what I say represents the office, and I would be very careful to make sure that when I say things, it has a dual meaning, because I am a person, but I'm no longer a private citizen in that capacity.
7: Well, she wasn't speaking in that capacity. She was speaking as private citizen. How about Jake Skorheim?
8: What?
7: Wait a minute. How about Jake Skorheim standing next to the grill at home, right? You're
8: Jake Storheim's not a publicly elected official.
7: Growing a steak, having a beer, right?
8: Yes.
7: Would you make a, and things you say there have less weight than Jake Storheim broadcaster.
8: I say nothing privately that I would not say on the air, with the exception of things that
7: I'm... Seven certain words.
8: No, there's certain words that we're not supposed to say, and those are FCC requirements.
7: Professional decorum. Yeah. Sure. I'm kidding, of course.
8: Katie Wilson is the same person. Is she Batman? Are we not supposed to know that she has a secret identity?
7: Don't I wish.
8: I don't understand. Like, where's this split happening where she's like, I didn't say that. Katie Wilson said that.
7: It's a great question. When Luke's already gone for the day because he starts his day way ahead.
8: Don't we all agree that that's strange?
7: It's absolutely strange. I'm not going to defend that duality of, what's the Two-Face? Was that the villain in the...
8: Tommy Lee Jones.
7: Tommy Lee Jones, Two-Face
8: character?
7: He's
8: at one side and then the other. I guess that could be, And again, from a PR perspective, you don't want to be known as Mayor Two-Face.
9: I'm not going to speak to endorsements right now. I'm on the job. So I made those endorsements in my personal capacity. I'm here right now as the mayor.
8: You know what? After hearing clip...
7: So no one should care, Your Honor? That's right. So no one should care. End of story.
8: Let me ask you this question.
7: Sure.
8: Okay. Katie Wilson, private citizen.
7: Mm-hmm.
8: These are two totally separate people.
7: Bus rider.
8: Totally different lives.
7: You bet.
8: Commits a crime. Should she be held accountable as mayor?
7: Yes, of course.
8: Why? Is she the same person?
7: Well, because crime has a consequence. There are laws in place. Your personal endorsement, your opinion about who'd be a better candidate.
8: She doesn't have a personal endorsement. She's the mayor.
7: She does. She's got a personal opinion. She's got an official opinion, a personal opinion.
8: Oh, my gosh. It makes no sense to me. I don't get it.
7: No, I
8: just don't get it.
7: I hear you.
8: So... will she come out with endorsements as a mayor? Could those be different?
7: I would think.
8: Is it possible that she's like, I'm endorsing Jamie Peterson from an official capacity, but in my super secret personal capacity, I'm endorsing the non-incumbents.
7: I can't better.
8: Yeah. Doesn't that seem a little
7: I like where she shops. I like her taste in shoes.
8: Okay.
7: I hate Jamie Peterson.
8: Sage Wilson, I have completely changed my opinion about why you left the job, and I completely understand it.
7: Now you want
8: to
7: have a bagel with the guy. Am I right?
8: Completely. This is allegedly, I cannot verify that this is, but this is allegedly what Katie Wilson had to say, and I believe this was in her official capacity.
7: Official capacity, okay.
8: To Sage Wilson as Sage Wilson was packing up his box.
9: Like, bye.
8: Bye. I don't know that that's the case.
7: I don't know. We can speak neither of
8: you. I can't confirm or deny that was the case.
7: That's great.
8: Absolutely cannot confirm or deny that that was the case. Can we play one more clip just for best hits?
7: Sure, you bet.
8: Just one more. This is an infamous interaction with the press. I'm understanding why Sage said, we got to go. I got to find anything else. This is Katie Wilson talking to Chris Daniels, and Chris Daniels asks her a question, and then she just kind of starts taking orders from an underling, and it makes no sense, but everybody's seen this. We want to play it one more time.
11: I wouldn't be an excellent reporter if I didn't ask you. It's been an eventful week, and I think people are concerned about you. How do you feel after Tuesday, after what happened, what transpired?
9: I'm doing great. You know, got a great team supporting me, and I'll just say, you know, we don't have any indication that that shooting was targeted or anything like that. So I think it's a reminder of how much work we have to do as a city on gun violence, but I'm doing fine.
11: And the last question would be related to that, you know, I talked to people in that neighborhood who said that, hold on, it's just one last question. People in that community who are concerned that there's been rising gun violence and that there should be more surveillance cameras and that kind of thing. That's obviously been an issue that you weighed in on. Does that change it? Does that change your perspective at all?
9: Let's keep it on the top.
11: But does that change your perspective at all on the issue of surveillance cameras based on what you went through on Tuesday?
12: My handlers are telling me not to get involved.
8: And then she did. Then she walked away. She just like clammed up. And then he stepped in. And then he started talking to Chris Daniels, who's like, you guys know this looks way worse when you interrupt a question, mid-question. And then he said, well, you don't understand. You were talking to private citizen Katie Wilson there. If you want to talk to the mayor, you've got to submit all questions through us ahead of time.
7: Is that what he said? Or are you making a joke? Because
8: I'm making a joke.
7: He's asking, does this change your perspective on surveillance camera use in the city?
8: She says, asking me personally or as mayor? And he goes, why would I care about your personal opinion? Yes, as mayor.
7: You know, that's a woman who likes to cook noodles on Tuesdays and buy secondhand shoes.
8: What a wild.
7: You can't beat the markdown. you know, yeah.
8: Wild times. Wild times. All right. Well, Sage Wilson, we wish you all the best.
7: Yeah.
8: And
7: good on you.
8: Bright, bright future.
7: Like don't look back in anger.
8: Yeah. No, you know what? Move on and be yeah. and be happy and embrace the future.
7: Out there in Seattle.
8: It's a bright
7: yeah.
8: new day.
7: Yeah.
8: All right, we got a lot more coming
7: advocate,
8: up.
7: Advocate, my friend.
8: Advocate away.
7: Yeah.
8: In your personal capacity. But not an official one anymore. All right, we got a lot more coming up. Stick around, be right back.

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13: It's 2:30. Good afternoon. I'm Tim Hull. Here's what's happening. Three women are recovering after what Seattle police call a targeted overnight shooting in North Seattle. Cairo News Radio's Luke Ducey reports a gunman fired more than 20 shots at the truck the three women were sitting in.
14: Seattle police rushed to the scene after reports of multiple gunshots at Aurora and North 96th Street just after midnight. They say the three women had gone to UW Medical Center, one shot several times, the other two injured by shattered glass. It happened just hours after City Councilmember Deborah Juarez announced a proposed law to let police close violent streets there and plans to hire a prosecutor dedicated to Aurora violence.
15: To be cross-deputized to look at misdemeanors and felonies and sex trafficking.
14: Police say a single suspect fled south on Aurora. Luke Ducey, Cairo News Radio.
13: New details have been released about a deputy-involved shooting in SeaTac. The King County Medical Examiner says 33-year-old Frank Hui Ho died by suicide. Investigators say he got into a fight with deputies as they responded to a traffic crash and later died by a gunshot wound to the head. It's still unclear how the deputy was involved in the shooting. Kirkland police have arrested a man they say is responsible for an organized theft spree targeting perfume, cologne, and other merchandise. Detectives estimate losses at $500,000. The investigation connected thefts from stores in multiple cities across Puget Sound. Drivers on westbound SR 104 will have a new traffic signal to follow just north of the Hood Canal Bridge. It was installed to help drivers trying to access the highway from Paradise Bay Road north of the bridge. They get stuck behind hundreds of cars after long bridge openings.
16: You're going to see the meter activate when there's really heavy congestion. So that's most likely going to be after, say, a marine opening for Hood Canal Bridge.
13: WashDOT says the signal will go live on Monday. It should help the traffic flow and improve safety in the area. Amazon has confirmed another round of layoffs, this time within its AGI, or Artificial General Intelligence Unit. The company did not say how many workers are affected, but it tells CNBC it's narrowing its focus on AI while continuing to invest in the technology. Everyone from major corporations to online sellers seem to be trying to cash in on Jimothy the Raccoon's viral fame. There's now a Jimothy bobblehead, Jimothy tattoos, coffee mugs, sticker pads, and hundreds of t-shirts on Etsy and Amazon. The White House even posted a photo with the raccoon wearing a red MAGA ball cap. All of it's concerning to Suzanne West, director of the Sarvey Wildlife Care Center in Arlington.
17: Oh my gosh, there's somebody chasing after him. He could run into the path of a car that he might not normally run into the path of because he's not stressed out and trying to evade people. The other thing that could happen is people try to lure him with food.
13: West tells the G and Ursula show on Cairo News Radio, feeding any animal like Jimothy could lead to health issues. It's 2:33. 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
18: Thank you, Tim. Seattle Sports has the update. Up in Alderwood, North 405, just prior to Damson Road, we've got a collision. It's blocking your right shoulder lane, and it's created a backup back to 522. You got about a 10-minute delay between Bellevue and Alderwood. South 405 in Bellevue was slow from 520 down to Northeast 44th there near the VMAC. You're really packed from mid-Bellevue through Factoria. Heading into Seattle, Linwood to Seattle is a half hour. South 5 is packed at 85th to I-90. North 5, we've got hefty backups between the Michigan Curve and Ship Canal. Plan on a half hour now to get through this. Down in Federal Way, both directions of State Route 18 are heavy between I-5 and 167. And one lane reopened South 5 at the off-ramp to Berkeley Avenue there, JBLM. One lane remains blocked where crews are still tending to this tipped over semi. 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I'm Nate Connors.
13: Sun and clouds mix this afternoon. 79 for the high, much cooler than yesterday. Morning clouds with afternoon sun for your Friday and 84. Weekend looks partly to mostly cloudy with highs in the low to mid-70s. It's 74 right now in Seattle. I'm Tim Hohl, Cairo News Radio.
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0: We're going to pay off something that I failed at yesterday. One of my shortcomings is that I lose track of time quickly. And yesterday we were going to play some audio from a famous song that you wrote and performed.
1: Right. That's right.
0: We were going to talk about the Seal. Because yesterday, Charlie Harger came on the show. He had a piece on MyNorthwest.com.
1: It's still there.
0: Yeah. He was talking about these sea lions, not seals. I'm sorry. These sea lions, which are adorable, and everybody loves to see a sea lion. The problem is that they are gobbling up salmon, and they should, they're invasive. They're eating too much salmon, and we're paying a lot of money.
1: Charlie spoke to the fact that they are spending in Washington $7 billion on salmon recovery.
0: Yeah.
1: All the different culverts that are being replaced, all the different work that's being done to take care of these diminished salmon runs, because it's such a vital part of the Washington State economy and the ecosystem, all these things. And the fact that some fat sea lions are camping out in the Ballard Locks and even going hundreds of miles inland,
0: yes,
1: up the Columbia River to the Bonneville Dam.
0: Gobble them up.
1: They sit at the bottom of these fish ladders where salmon gather and congregate waiting to get up these fish ladders. And it's just an all-you-can-eat free-for-all.
0: But then you start telling the story that this is not a new problem in Washington. We have had sea lions who have been eating more than their fair share,
1: yeah,
0: and become a nuisance publicly.
1: Charlie referenced Herschel, who was notorious in the early 90s. This one California sea lion had camped out at the Ballard Locks, Shilshole Marina, and was just dining on salmon coming in through the Ballard fish ladders, and to the point where they had literally tranked Herschel and taken him back to California, and he made it back up here the following season. So, as a part of the Bob Rivers show, we had the idea to I misspoke yesterday. I said that we commissioned a local artist. It's not true. We got someone in Scotland who had made a fiberglass orca whale.
0: You found the best. You don't care if he's local. You found the best.
1: And this guy found that he had salmon pens in Scotland, and he found that he was having the same predator problems. And he commissioned a fiberglass orca whale that worked. So we raised money through our listeners, donated to the cause. We had this fiberglass life-size. There's a picture of it. Laura's got it.
0: Oh, cool.
1: And this fiberglass fake Willie. We had it shipped to the Northwest. We anchored it in the Shilshole Marina.
0: Was this before? Or this was after Free Willie came out?
1: This was after Free Willie came out.
0: So
1: yeah.
0: These were very popular
1: everything
0: at the time.
1: Orcas were having a moment.
0: Yeah, they were.
1: And this fat sea lion, Herschel, was just decimating the Washington salmon run. So we anchored fake Willie in the Ballard Locks. He floated. He was a buoyant of fiberglass life-size production of an orca. We had a diver come in and threw chains at a big concrete block at the Ballard Locks, and it worked. And it scared away the sea lions for a time. Then they realized that it was not coming after them.
0: They went and knocked on him.
1: Yeah, pretty much. And a couple years later, it worked for a couple seasons.
0: Sure.
1: But after a couple seasons, the sea lion problem came back, and fake Willie was pulled out of the water and retired. He's now in Ballard. You can still see him in the Ballard to this day.
0: But you, who have a fantastic side career making parody songs.
1: Well, when the Bob Rivers show was at our height, we were making 2-3 songs a month or more. We made, I think, 500 to 600 over the years.
0: Like, and super highly produced, really well done.
1: We made professional recordings that were parody songs, and I referenced in our conversation with Charlie yesterday that we made a couple songs about sea lions and the problem at the Ballard Locks.
0: We have one. I have two songs here. You tell me which one to play first. There's one called "The Sea Lion Eats Tonight."
1: Play that when there was a problem, we made this song.
0: Okay, and then we have another one about your solution. But let's play the sea lion one. Sea lion eats tonight.

0: easier times.
1: This is your voice?
0: And Bob does the kaboom down. That was
2: Well,
0: Bob
2: guess
0: Rivers.
2: Who the seal is.
0: Yeah.
1: Who's the seal?
0: I was the seal. I did all the animal sounds for her.
1: How do you sing that high? I didn't know you had that talent.
0: You have to wear special underwear, but it's a price you pay. I was a younger man.
1: You can still hit those notes, I bet.
0: Yep, with some warm-ups, but I'm not going to try that.
1: The seal is the seal. This is Bob.
0: Bob's the low voice.
1: But you're the high?
0: I'm the high.
1: That's incredible.
0: And I was doing the sea lion barking as well.
1: Can you give us the sea lion bark?
0: That's the easy part. I just hung out for a couple hours, had a beer.
1: Just barking.
0: Talking to them, learning their dialects.
1: Did you hang out with sea lions? Did you do research into sea lions before you did this?
0: We broadcast live from a boat for like a week at the Shul Shul Marina. Morning radio used to be off the chain.
1: I remember. No pun intended. I remember.
0: Oh, my God. It's so much fun.
1: The crazy stuff that you guys would get to do.
0: We lived on a billboard for a week. Lived on a billboard. Broadcast live from a billboard.
1: Was that on 45th?
0: It was Inner Bay. Down by, the driving range? There's a U-Haul store there. The Sonics were in the playoffs. It was when Gary Payton and Sean Kemp were. And we lost a bet to another city, and we had to live on a billboard while the Phoenix Suns played the Chicago Bulls.
1: You slept up there?
0: We slept up there every night.
1: Was there covering?
0: 10 days. Oh, yeah. There's back-to-back billboards at that location, right? And they extended the platform in front of the billboard, and we put up tents between the two billboards. We had a whole city back there. We had a fridge. We didn't cook because it was dangerous. We had a cold fridge up there.
1: Where'd you?
0: Honey bucket down below. We could go down for relief.
1: Sure.
0: We put up a hot tub down below.
1: Shut up.
0: I swear to you, we had a hot tub sponsor come in and put up a hot tub for us. We put up big screen TVs and had viewing parties of the NBA Finals games. It was a party.
1: That's fantastic.
0: We had Randy Bachman taking care of business. Bachman Turner Overdrive.
1: Yeah.
0: Come play live. A little concert for
1: you guys are just sitting up there?
0: He was up with us.
1: Oh, that's great.
0: He's up there. It was great. We had a blast. We made a second
1: you
0: song.
1: You did the Sea Lion East tonight, and then the follow-up was when you solved it.
0: When we figured out a solution,
1: And what's this song called?
0: Fake Willie.
1: Fake Willie.

0: Christmas friend. That's my friend Rockfish. We made all the
1: his name is Fish?
0: His name's Rockfish, yeah. That's who's singing.
1: That's ironic. Huh? Ironic. It's about a fish.
0: But we would make these songs.
1: How long did these take, by the way?
0: We would probably crank them out in a couple days. We'd have a day. We'd write them. We'd bring in musicians. This is before social.
1: There's no AI here. This is not a Suno thing.
0: This was way before in the internet, and we couldn't. Nowadays, I can find a music instrumental version of any song in 5 minutes and write something and sing it live. We could make Twisted Tunes around the clock. We used to have to bring in real musicians to real recording studios, hire players.
1: But it's so much more impressive what you guys did versus just the AI stuff now. Because it's like actual talent. It actually takes talent. You had to write the things.
0: We made a Bing Crosby parody, a Christmas parody. We made 7 Christmas albums. We found America's best Bing Crosby impersonator and flew him into town. He shows up. I swear to God, this guy was a weirdo, but brilliant talent. He showed up. He showed up to the studio and he brought out his microphone that he sang into a particular microphone because it was the same exact microphone that Bing Crosby sang in.
1: Because he wanted to be as accurate as possible.
0: And the only way you could get an accurate Bing Crosby was to sing into the same microphone. Then he pulled out an 8x10 of Bing Crosby and set it in the studio, which we dimmed the lights and lit candles, to get into Bing's mindset.
1: What?
0: But the song, the guy sounded exactly like Bing Crosby.
1: That's insane.
0: It was great. It was so much fun.
1: We'll play those around Christmas time.
0: We'd love to.
1: Oh, that's great. I love that.
0: Great. Thank you. Thanks for letting me relive that
1: moment. Thanks for sharing that. I'm like fascinated in how you actually did all this stuff.
0: Well, we didn't have to kill any sea lion, which Charlie alluded to.
1: Barbaric.
0: I love sea lions. Some have to die. Charlie Harder.
1: Horrible. Okay.
0: We could play those songs and scare the things off.
1: You might have to scare Charlie off.
0: Real loud
1: on down there with a club. No, he's a good guy. He's just kidding. All right, we have last call. We got your text messages coming up next. Stick around. Be right back.
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0: messages from the day. A lot of fun topics today. You guys did not disappoint. Let's just get right into it. Let's start with Brida. Brida, the missing pig. Laura, go for it.
1: Elena says maybe the Orthodox monks from the Vashon Monastery will help. They could act as intermediaries. Brida could be dropped off at the monastery, no questions asked.
2: Plus, they've sworn off on pork, so they should be safe, right?
0: She's very safe there. You're absolutely right.
2: Yeah.
0: That's actually a really good idea. That's genuinely a good idea. Elena, thank you for that recommendation. I think there's a lot of places on the island. The problem that they're running into now is Brida is becoming a larger story.
2: Yeah.
0: Nearly the size of the pig itself. And what you don't want to see happen is now somebody's afraid that what maybe started out as a little quarrel between who knows what. I mean, look, whatever your motivation for stealing a pig is in the first place, sometimes these things snowball beyond what you originally intended.
2: Right. And this is an innocent creature that's in the middle of this dispute.
0: Don't hurt Brida. Yeah. Let's make sure that Brida survives this. I mean, how great would that be to get the end of the story being that Brida the pig who wears hats is returned safely to her owners, and you could drop her off at any of these places. I'm sure there's lots of places on Vashon Island where people would say, hey, you drop Brida off here, we're going to find her. She's going to get back to Julia.
2: She's going to get home.
0: Yeah.
2: Kara the Clean Oatie says that Brida is not a Viking princess. It's a female Viking warrior.
0: Okay.
3: So, yeah.
0: Apologies, Kara.
2: Yeah, that was me, I think. I think I said princess.
0: And you are correct. Yeah. I think Julia told us that yesterday. We forgot.
2: Viking warrior.
0: We forget a lot of things. 360 says the difference between a pig and a hog is in size. A hog is a pig that will be raised for slaughter. A pig, no matter what the size, is an animal that is domesticated. I didn't realize that. I was under the impression that a pig became a hog at 270 pounds.
2: Well, it's interesting. We'll have to look at this. Because we spoke to law enforcement, and they said that this is theft of livestock.
0: Yeah.
2: So a domesticated pet wouldn't be livestock. Hmm. But Tina in Seattle says, if anyone has a big luau-style barbecue in Vashon, demand to see the receipt for the pig. And we know you're joking. We know you're joking. But
0: well,
2: thought crossed our mind, too.
0: Yeah. I mean, they've got to. That's the tricky part. If they're planning on not returning Brida, how do you get rid of 350 pounds of pig? Someone might notice. Rick the Plumber, hi Laura, I think you need to get two detective hats and monocles for the live audience. These guys are modern day Holmes and Watson. It's pretty good. I like that.
2: On Mayor Katie Wilson's personal endorsements, John Edenclaw says, is it just me or do you think that Katie Wilson may just go down as the worst mayor in Seattle history? She's on pace for this award.
0: John, thank you for the note. I think she's certainly going to give it the old college try. Absolutely. 206, Private Citizen Wilson. You mean somebody with no experience doesn't know what she's doing? Shocking.
2: Yeah.
1: And Doug in Mount Vernon says, Jake Skorheim at home. Son, you'll have to wait till after this commercial break for your answer.
2: Right after these messages.
0: Doing live reads for my family.
2: On a toll discount for lower income drivers, 907 says, if it is a use tax, why not charge $1 for every car that enters the highway?
1: Please don't do that. Ray in the 206 says, we don't need half-price express lanes. We need enforcement to keep people from cheating all the time.
2: He's not wrong about that. Enforcement will go a long way to solve a lot of these problems in the city.
0: I just say get rid of the toll lanes.
2: Bill, you're right about that. Bill in Lake Stephen says, I own an HVAC business, and it's cheap for me to put my technicians in that toll lane than it is to have them get paid to sit in traffic.
0: You're right. I didn't even think about that. Think about all those drivers out there who are running businesses, who have hourly employees who are sitting in their trucks.
2: Yep. Fuel costs, everything else. Yeah. Time is money.
0: Yeah. Yep. Let's see. John Snohomish says, so if we make the toll lanes illegal, Jake, where do we get the money to replace what would be lost? John, great question. I will answer your question with a question. What happened to all the money that we already pay in taxes? Through gas taxes? For the roads. What happens to all that money? Why do they need additional toll money to make it work? That would be my question to John.
2: Great question. We got time for about one more. Let's do this
0: it.
2: One.
0: Do it.
2: On the kid who can make super accurate bird noises, Josh in Auburn says, yes, I love this kid on IG Instagram. He's so funny naturally. Red-tailed hawk scream is like his iconic intro and outro now. So, so good. He even uses a bird app, Merlin, to show how spot on he is.
0: There you go.
2: That was such a great story. Thanks for feeding me that.
0: Check that kid out. John Curley's coming up next. Thank you guys for hanging with us today. See you back here tomorrow. Bye-bye.
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0: All right, I'm very excited to be speaking with Phil Mitchell. 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
11: Thanks, Jake.
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12: ABC News, I'm Michelle Franzen. The Justice Department agreeing to withdraw subpoenas issued to New York Times journalists for leaked reports about the security of President Trump's Air Force One jet. ABC's Catherine Falder says that after the judge pointed out to prosecutors that they didn't take initial investigative steps first.
13: While they didn't go into the details of what had happened and what investigative steps they may have missed or not carried out, it certainly is an admission by the Department of Justice that these subpoenas were likely issued improperly, if you will. Now, that doesn't mean that they won't try and issue them again, that they won't try and do the same thing. But for now, the Department of Justice has agreed to withdraw them.
12: President Trump is moving ahead with a new round of double-digit tariffs on dozens of countries set to take effect at midnight. A spokesperson in West Virginia's governor's office confirms there are at least two flood-related deaths so far this week. Water rescues continue after torrential rain. This is ABC News. In New Jersey, an expected mother getting a little help during the unexpected and unconventional birth.
14: What's it feel like when you deliver a baby? And are there any surprises?
15: I would say how slippery the baby was. Yeah. A lot of fluids on it. Wasn't expecting that with the rubber gloves.
14: Berlin Borough Police Officer Dominic Hudson, who helped Taylor Durham give birth in the parking lot of a Wawa convenience store.
15: It was a little nerve-wracking. I don't have any children, never delivered a baby, so I didn't know what to expect.
14: The birth actually took place in the parking lot on July 6th. Mom and police officer and baby were all reunited this week. Sherry Preston, ABC News.
12: In California, it's day three of the preliminary hearing for David Burke, the singer David, facing murder charges for the killing and dismemberment of 14-year-old Celeste Rivas Hernandez last year. Her body found in the trunk of the car owned by the singer. Burke denies the allegations. I'm Michelle Franzen. ABC News.
16: At 3:02, battling Washington's newest wildfire from the ground and the air. More on that. But first, here's Nate with real-time traffic.
17: Hey, thanks, Tim. Seattle Sports has the update. Everett to Marysville, a 25-minute commute already. That's about a 10-minute delay. We've got heavy volumes this afternoon between 526 and 528. As far as I can tell, this is just volume, no blocking issues. Getting to Everett from Seattle, plan on 45 minutes. Again, that is once you get past the Ship Canal Bridge. All you've got ahead of you then is a little crowding through Shoreline and again north of the Linwood Interchange. Bellevue to Everett in hour 5. You've got scattered backups between Bellevue and Canyon Park. Linwood to Seattle still at a half hour. South 5 gets packed at 85th down to I-90. North 5, we are pretty solid now between the Michigan Curve and Ship Canal. Give yourself a half hour to get through this. Southbound 99 starting to fill in from South Lake Union through that downtown tunnel. And JBLM, it took us 10 hours to clean up this morning's spilled load of corn, and now that South 5 off-ramp to Berkeley is fully open. Both exit lanes are open. Crews were able to reopen one of those lanes about an hour or so ago, but now we've got the all clear. Download the Seattle Sports app to stay in the know with the latest news, scores, and opinions about your favorite teams. 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I'm Nate Connors.
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16: Good afternoon at 3:03. I'm Tim Hull. Here's what's happening. Firefighters are making progress on the railroad fire in Grant County. That blaze has triggered level 3 evacuations of the entire towns of Beverly and Shawna, south of Interstate 90. About 400 people impacted. Kyle Foreman with the Grant County Sheriff's Office tells Cairo News Radio.
18: Command is saying there's zero containment. However, they do have good control with the firefighting aircraft and the large amount of state mobilized fire resources that have responded to the scene.
16: 7 homes have been lost. Another 200 in both towns are threatened. No injuries reported. Firefighters dealing with breezy winds and triple-digit temperatures. The Seattle Fire Department wants to start using drones.
19: The department is proposing adding up to 3 drones to its fleet of emergency response apparatus. They'd be used when having an aerial view would make things safer for firefighters, paramedics, and residents. It could be used for building and brush fires, water and technical rescues, hazmat responses, and mass casualty incidents. They would only provide a live stream of an incident to fire personnel, which wouldn't be recorded, and no one outside the department would be allowed to view it. The fire department says if that technology had been in place last year, they would have used it about 2,600 times. For perspective, they were dispatched to more than 108,000 incidents in 2025. Frank Lindsay, Cairo News Radio.
16: King County prosecutors have now filed charges in the death of a 2-year-old boy with Down syndrome. The boy's mother, 25-year-old Nakia Arbogast, faces manslaughter charges. Investigators say on July 9th, Arbogast placed the child face down in a bathtub, turned on the water, and walked out. Casey McNerthney with the King County Prosecutor's Office.
20: These details are so difficult to read because children should feel safe with their parents, and it's really hard for somebody to fathom.
16: Forensic tests suggest the boy was in the water for more than 14 minutes. Arbogast denies intending to kill her child. She's being held on $1 million bail. Kent police are investigating after a woman was struck and killed by a freight train last night. Happened near the Union Pacific track south of Willis Street, where the 38-year-old was pronounced dead at the scene. Police said the train's conductor sounded the horn multiple times after spotting the woman on the tracks, but was unable to stop in time. Washington State Patrol looking for witnesses to a road rage shooting on Highway 2 in Everett. A driver shot twice at another vehicle as both traveled eastbound on Highway 2 near the west end of the trestle. The suspect took off. The 38-year-old driver who was shot at wasn't hurt. A dramatic rescue in Pierce County as seven dogs were pulled from a sweltering van during Tuesday's extreme heat. Several Good Samaritans had already gotten six of the animals out.
21: Thank God you guys broke them out.
16: Deputies say the dogs, including four puppies, were trapped inside the vehicle sitting in direct sunlight while temperatures reached 97 degrees. Animal control removed the last dog. Now all seven are recovering after being evaluated by the Humane Society. At 3:06, your Thursday forecast, sun and clouds mixed with a chance of showers and a high of 79. Morning clouds with afternoon sun for your Friday, 84 tomorrow, then mostly to partly cloudy over the weekend. Highs in the low to mid 70s. It's partly cloudy and 76 right now in Seattle. I'm Tim Hall, Cairo News Radio.
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22: Hello.
23: I don't
22: know. And we're off. My mic's off. Can you turn me on? Hello.
23: I hear you, Nate. I hear you.
22: And we're off. Am I on?
23: Yeah.
22: Oh, okay.
24: What was that?
23: And we're off.
24: What do you think?
25: What was that? From what?
23: What do you mean from what? I think it must have been some technical issue. I don't know.
24: Really? Shocking.
23: Of course it was. I don't know the context,
24: though. We can't start the show with just random garbage.
23: He says, and we're off. That's the whole thing.
24: Oh, I got it. Yeah. All right, here I got it.
23: Nice.
24: Random garbage is later on. We're going to start right now with that. Here we go. Right. It's the John Curley Show, everybody. And we're off. Diving into the... Just quick update after 2 days ago when we interviewed that therapist, Dr. Karen Seward. And then we found out it was Sherry. Boy, were we shocked.
23: Oh.
24: And then we thought for sure, Joe and I thought we'd be in trouble today. But nope. The angel of death passed right over us.
23: Right.
24: Just
23: even gave us ice cream.
26: Yum!
24: We thought, okay, they're going to call us in. And they're like, ooh, sorry. Don't ever do that again. So we didn't get told never to do it again, so we'll do it again.
23: That's right.
24: Some other way.
23: Just kidding.
24: You know the trolley test? That is the... So you're there, and a trolley's heading down the track, and you've got a lever to pull. You can pull it, and the trolley will change tracks, and you can either kill five people, or you pull the lever, and the trolley goes and kills one. Either way, it's going to either hit five or it's going to hit one. And people are always like, oh, yeah. Then they say, okay, well, the one is a young person and the five are really old people or talk show hosts. So then you get into the moral, well, then what is it? That what does better for society? Then the other one that they ask before they start mixing up like who the five are is this one. The trolley's going down the track. There's a fat guy on the bridge and you could push him over the bridge. He'd land down on the track and stop the trolley, right? You'd stop the trolley, and you would save both the five and the one, but you'd kill the fat guy that would hit the track. That's the one that people will often go, no. Like, they'll say, yeah, okay, 5-1. Okay, I'll let the thing kill one with the switch, but I just don't want to be directly involved with pushing the guy over the thing. Does that make sense?
23: Yes.
24: It's always an interesting sort of cocktail party conversation. Ask people why this or that, right? There's really no right answer on it, but it's something that maybe politicians have to look at because, let's see, there are 36,000 people that die every single year on the roads in America, and about 2.8 million of them are injured in some way. That is the case on our highways and byways. And you can get into discussions like, well, if we'd lower the speed limit down to 15 miles an hour, we'd save everybody. Yes, we would. We wouldn't. But does everybody want to go 15 miles an hour? So we are willing to take some risks along the way. Are we also willing to say, hey, if we could reduce the number of deaths and reduce the number of injuries, say by some 90-some percent, would we be willing to do something like that? Well, the answer, according to politicians, is no. They don't want to do that because they don't want to have autonomous vehicles. Now, I'm getting those numbers not only from Waymo, and you're probably like, oh, Waymo is, they're biased, but then Waymo, right?
1: Thank you.
24: Thank you. But they're biased, but the insurance company is also coming in saying that's about right. That's just about how much safer those cars are than anybody else driving. But you would need to be able to protect the Teamsters and anybody else out there that would be losing their jobs if all of a sudden we had these autonomous vehicles on the roads. Adam Schiff presented a bill because he is the number one guy. He gets the most amount of money, from California. The union give him big bucks in order to write laws to be able to protect their jobs, but not necessarily protect the lives of the people that are on the highways and byways. So what you have is... the number one group of people that are doing everything they can to possibly stop autonomous vehicles, you think, oh, it's got to be union. Oh, it's got to be truck drivers. Who wants to stop anybody from being able to drive, be in that car, and not be in an accident?
2: I'm Jim Adler, the Texas Hammer. When stingy insurance companies don't pay up, I get meaner than a junkyard dog. I don't growl or bark. I bite.
3: The Hammer doesn't growl. He bites. Get you the money you deserve.
24: That's right, because lawyers are the most vicious.
3: Call me, and let's talk about size. Lowell, the Hammer Stanley, 459 cash, 459 cash. Size matters. The bigger your check, the better. I hammer insurance companies for the biggest checks. Damages from everyone to blame. I do more to get you more. I don't stop hammering until the size of your check satisfies you.
24: A lot of hammering, a lot of size going on the check. Which one's your last two favorite? Which one you like best, huh?
1: Oh, Texas Lawhawk is yours.
24: Ooh.
4: Brian Wilson, Texas Lawhawk. Brian Wilson, the Texas Lawhawk. Talons of justice.
24: Ow.
4: Due process. Do wheelies. It's hot out here. Brian Wilson. El Halcón de la Ley. Brian Wilson. The Texas Lawhawk.
24: Ow, it's in my ears.
4: What the hell?
24: Is this when he's dressed as a cop?
1: Yeah.
4: Oh, well. It's no refusal weekend, so you have to blow. Otherwise.
24: Doesn't he have like what's the political correct term now?
1: Small person.
24: I don't know. Is that what it is?
1: But you don't know at this point in the ad.
24: Until all of a sudden,
1: yeah.
24: The fake, alcohol
1: breathalyzer.
24: Yeah, yeah, breathalyzer falls apart.
4: You're going to lose your license.
24: And then
4: things are 100%
24: so
4: accurate.
24: The people are sitting in this fake looking prison,
1: mm-hmm.
24: and there's the breath analyzer there, the alcohol analyzer sitting there next to them, which is made out of cardboard, by the way. Yeah. and so it's acting like, oh, everybody's getting caught on this.
4: Blowing it,
24: yeah. Okay. And that this best
4: surprise
24: part is.
4: Failed.
24: Okay.
4: Blowed.
24: Yeah. By the way, the lawyer is the one playing the part of the cop,
1: yes.
24: The crazy cops.
1: So.
24: Yeah. So then, all of a sudden, wide shot, you see them all sitting there, look sad because they're all failing this test, and then he smashes through the wall.
1: Yes.
24: On his little motorcycle.
4: I just called me.
24: But there's no bird anywhere around, but you constantly hear that. Then he goes over and he kicks the machine,
1: yes.
24: which is made out of cardboard. And what's behind the machine?
4: That's why you don't blow. Brian Wilson!
24: Yeah, it's a little person.
1: Yes.
24: And he's got like a thing of paper with him.
1: Right.
24: And you can see that obviously he was just sort of making stuff up.
1: Right.
4: The Texas Lawhawk!
1: He's 100. You hear this, you're like, oh, this is an SNL skit. This is a 100% legitimate.
24: Right. Okay, but back to autonomous vehicles. You know, it's so funny. It's like, you would hire this guy.
1: Yeah.
24: I would hire him.
1: Sure.
24: Based upon his acting.
1: His creativity.
24: It's creativity. Like, you're going to remember him.
6: You or a loved one been arrested? If so, call Brian Wilson, the Texas Law Hawk, today.
24: Things get serious at the end. All right. The car smashing into another car, the driver smashing into another driver, if there's death or there's injury involved, you're looking at, lawyers make the business, this is why they're lobbying so hard, about anywhere between $15 to $30 billion in the insurance business. And the reason they don't want autonomous vehicles is then all of a sudden they're like, well, who do we sue? The UK's got a pretty good idea. It's a $5 million policy on every one of the autonomous vehicles. So it's $5 million on things. So you work the stuff out. You don't have to worry about the rest of it. They think this is going to work out better. Plus, the biggest problem is the amount of accidents, right? So you have 2 million people injured in accidents and you have about 100 people dying every single day. That's money for these lawyers. And they want to make sure that it's there for them. So they're really pushing hard to stop it. And then the other people that are also pushing hard to stop it are local television stations. Why? Well, because local television stations, from ads like those ridiculous things right there, are making anywhere between, how much money are they making those? Almost $1 billion is going to be spent advertising from lawyers. And that's why when a story, thank you, Rod Roddy. That's when a story like this in San Francisco comes out. Of course, the local television station runs out there to cover it.
7: Kit Kat, a neighborhood legend, has been killed by a Waymo. Now fans of the adored feline are taking to social media, demanding hashtag justice for Kit Kat.
24: Oh my God.
7: I'll love you forever, Kit Kat, goes this post.
8: You're so cute.
7: Kit Kat was a fixture at Randa's Market in San Francisco.
9: He was our pet for the past 6 years. We loved him. He was very friendly. He loved everyone.
7: When did you discover that it was a Waymo that hit Kit Kat?
9: The customers who called us, they were telling us it was Waymo. We have an eyewitness who said the car was parked. She saw the cat underneath the car.
7: There's a growing memorial in front of the store. This sign says, "We miss you, the mayor of 16th Street, and don't ride Waymo." Yeah. Driverless robocars like Waymo are controversial and already the target of a lot.
24: And let's remember, 100 people die every single day on the roads when one human being smashes into another human being in a car. But I'm sorry, back to Kit Kat.
7: A lot of anger on the streets in San Francisco and other cities.
24: Yeah, well, setting the Waymo cars on fire.
1: Can we get the B-roll of the rioting people, please?
24: Yes.
7: Now the death of Kit Kat is only adding to the animosity.
10: Give voters the power.
24: Oh, and then we get this rocket scientist, local representative of who she is. She's a lawmaker there in this San Francisco. They don't have a city council. They have whatever they call it, some other bunch of morons. Listen to this idea. This brilliant idea right here. She's standing there, quite attractive, by the way. She's standing there. What? I paint pictures with words.
1: Unnecessary. But
24: no, it's not. I paint pictures with words.
1: Okay. Go on.
24: She's standing there quite comely. Mm. And behind her, a bunch of big guys with their muscles and their T-shirts on. They're part of the union thing. Mm-hmm. And she's standing there in front of the makeshift memorial for Kit Kat. Okay. Or hang on, now listen to this idea.
7: Kat is only adding to the animosity.
10: Give voters the power to decide for themselves whether autonomous vehicles should be allowed to operate on the roads.
1: Started clapping earlier.
24: Yeah.
11: So in a statement saying...
24: Yeah, so here's the rest of her idea. So also, it would be by like district or jurisdiction. So take San Francisco, break it. Imagine like in Seattle, like, okay, the 13th, the, you know, the 7th, the different 4th, right?
1: Yeah.
24: So if the people of Queen Anne are okay with autonomous vehicles, but then the people of like Magnolia are not, well, what are you going to do there? But this woman's like, no, let each district decide whether they're okay with autonomy. That's how dumb that is.
11: Oh, yeah. And Kit Kat darted in front of the driverless taxi. They also expressed...
24: It was suicide. The cat committed suicide.
11: ...their sympathies and said they have made a donation to a local animal rights organization in Kit Kat's honor.
24: Okay. I'm not making light of the fact when these autonomous vehicles come into play, you're going to see 1.3 million or more professional drivers directly affected. Yes, that's going to happen. Like, for instance, 55 years ago when the ATM machines, right, the automatic teller machines came into place, about a third of tellers lost their job. But amazingly, you know what happened? Banks realized, hey, we could actually cut down on cost. They expanded the number of banks. So about a third lost jobs, but then banks increased by about 40%. So what you ended up having was banks ended up hiring more people, but they took the tellers from just simply counting cash and making change to expanding their job. And then their job became talking to people about loans, about extending credit, about savings and things like that. So they became more important. They weren't just cash machines. That's what the machine did. So you ended up hiring more people. There were more people working for banks because the ATM allowed them to become more specialized in the service. And that is where it could possibly happen for drivers. Because at this point, what you'd have is you'd have the autonomous vehicle drive a certain distance. Then what you would have the drivers, there's 1.2 million of them, would then possibly have an additional job. They could be involved with making sure that they're all going to the right place. They could also have their own vehicle that then picks up whatever is left over from the autonomous vehicle and then deliver it the last mile, they call it. They would pick the stuff up, put it, they would take it up the stairs, they would be able to deliver it. Their job would become more important, and the cost of delivering a package would come down. There would be more cash available for the driver because the cost in order to deliver a box from point A to point B would be reduced, so there'd be more money for the driver. The point is, it's coming. And any politician that wants to try to stop it, you have the death and you have the blood of over 35,000 people on your hands, including Kit Kat. R.I.P. All right?
1: Boom.
24: What's that? Is that the sound of Kit Kat?
1: No, it's the sound of the segment. Well done.
24: And let's remember, if you need a lawyer, how about this guy?
0: Don't urinate on my leg and tell me it's raining. Insurance companies, we're going to court.
8: Better call Saul.
24: Yeah.
1: Can we hear the Texas Hammer again?
24: Which one? Oh, the first one?
1: Yeah.
12: I'm Jim Adler, the Texas Hammer. When stingy insurance companies don't pay up, I get meaner than a junkyard dog. I don't growl or bark, I bite.
13: The hammer doesn't growl, he bites to get you the money you deserve.
24: Yeah, that's good.
14: Stop the hammering out there. Who's got a hammer? Yeah, but where is it?
24: What if the guy went into court like that? Your Honor, here's the problem right now.
1: If he didn't, I would be very upset.
24: You're like, Hammer, come on, bring it. Like, start yelling at the judge about getting size matter.
14: Where's the hammer?
24: Where's the hammer? I'll tell you where the hammer. You want to know where the hammer is?
12: I'm Jim Adler, the Texas Hammer.
24: Yeah, you want to know where the hammer is? That's where he is. Did you ask for the hammer? Did you? Huh?
14: Where's the hammer?
12: The Texas Hammer.
24: Yeah.
12: When stingy insurance companies don't pay up, I get meaner than a junkyard dog. I don't growl or bark, I bite.
13: The hammer doesn't growl, he bites to get you the money you deserve.
1: Yeah, what about a more bird-related lawyer? You got any of those?
24: Bird-related? Yeah. Oh, this guy again.
12: Brian Wilson, Texas Law Hawk. Brian Wilson, the Texas...
24: No, it hurts my ears. Let's go to Nate, who... out there on the roadways, checking traffic. Nathan, how you doing?
22: Yes, sir. I'm doing real well. Thank you, sir. Lake Washington Windows and Doors has our update. It's getting busy out there. Let's start you with a brush fire here in Seattle. It's just off the ramp from North 5 to eastbound 90. Fire crews are blocking most of that ramp, but drivers can still squeeze by on the right shoulder. Linwood to Seattle has gone up to 45 minutes. It is a hefty backup from Northgate Way now to I-90. North 5, we're pretty solid from the Michigan Curve to the Ship Canal Bridge. 35 minutes to commute through downtown. Bellevue to Renton, plan on a half hour. It is solid from 520 to the VMAC and real thick until you get through Factoria. Down in South Center, North 405, bumper to bumper, coming off I-5 through those S-curves. South Center to Bellevue has gone up to 35 minutes. Everett to Marysville, struggling at a half hour. Heavy volumes between 526 and 528. And just north of Shelton, a collision has closed both directions of State Route 3 near Milepost 5. The roadway is fully closed. 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I'm Nate Connors.
24: All right, if you have decided to sideline yourself because you've got a bad shoulder, saying I'm playing tennis or golf or maybe an elbow, an ankle, wrist, a knee, whatever it is, and you're just not able to enjoy your life. You say, well, I used to run those 5Ks, 10Ks, or you just go out for a jog, ride my bike. I just can't. Or long distance on a plane or a car. It's just my back starts to bother me. My ankle, my wrist, my knee. Just the old joints don't work right anymore. And you think, well, this is just what I got to put up with. Or you're thinking about surgery. 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
4: It's 3:30. Good afternoon. I'm Tim Hull. Here's what's happening. President Trump's role in clearing Folarin Balogun from a mandatory one-game ban at the World Cup is set to provoke a formal complaint to FIFA ethics investigators. After the president called FIFA's president, a one-game ban for a red card was deferred so Balogun could play against Belgium here in Seattle with a quarterfinals place at stake.
6: All I did was ask for a review. I didn't say you have to do this.
4: But the Norway Soccer Federation tells the Times of London that its board of directors will consider filing the complaint at its next meeting, likely on August 6th. The truck driver who fell asleep and crashed his semi-truck full of corn will be cited for the Washington State Patrol.
7: For anyone that falls asleep at the wheel, it's pretty typical for us to cite them with the negligent driving in the second degree. Negligent because they didn't take the proper precautions to either pull off to the side of the road or stop somewhere in order to prevent this from happening.
4: The truck crashed off southbound I-5 at Thorn Lane early this morning. Cleanup has taken much of the day. Jimothy, the viral raccoon, is turning into big business and companies are flooding the internet with products and promotions. Cairo News Radio's Luke Ducey reports now there's a warning from wildlife rescue experts.
9: From a newly released bobblehead to Lego-inspired creations, coffee mugs, sticker pads, and hundreds of T-shirts, businesses around the world are cashing in on the raccoon's viral fame, using Jimothy's name, image, and likeness to capture attention and drive sales. Suzanne West with Sarvey Wildlife Care Center says she'd rather see Jimothy's fame used to support wildlife than sell products.
10: What we'd like to see is people do good. See this image of him and just know that he's out there doing his thing and give him space.
9: Her hope is people will really just leave him alone. Luke Ducey, Cairo News Radio.
4: Bloomberg News reports several big-name investors could partner with the Khosla family to buy the Seahawks, among them the Carlyle Group, New York-based Dynasty Equity Partners, former Sequoia Capital Managing Partner Mark Stevens, and private equity firm Sixth Street Partners. No deals have been finalized. The Carlyle Group is the majority owner of Seattle Reign FC. Kirkland police say they've sniffed out a suspect accused of stealing $500,000 worth of perfume, cologne, and other merchandise from stores across Puget Sound. Detectives arrested the man at his home in Kent.
11: One running.
4: He tried to escape out a second-story window, but they caught him. He's being held on $255,000 bail. The months-long investigation tracked what police describe as a regional organized theft ring spanning several cities. Police trying to find a girl who disappeared from Everett's Cascade High School back in March. They believe Jocelyn Jossie Mora left with a juvenile male in a car that day and didn't take her cell phone. She's Hispanic, 4'10", 106 pounds, has black hair and brown eyes. She has a birthmark on her right cheek and a burn scar on one of her arms. Her picture is up at MyNorthwest.com. If you know where she is, call Everett Police. The Mariners have fired assistant hitting coach Bobby Magianis, according to the Seattle Times. The move comes as Seattle's offense continues to struggle with the second half of the season underway. The M's open a road series against AL West rival Texas tomorrow. It's 3:33, and now we go to the real-time traffic desk. And Nate.
16: Hey, thanks, Tim. Seattle Sports has the update. In Seattle, we're all clear from that scene of our earlier brush fire just off your ramp from North 5 to eastbound 90. Linwood to Seattle, quite a different story. A 45-minute trip here, and it is jam-packed from Northgate all the way to I-90. North 5 is solid from the Michigan curve to the Ship Canal Bridge. 35 minutes to get through this. Seattle to Everett, 55 minutes. It is solid between Northgate and Mount Lake Terrace, again north of the interchange, and Bellevue to Everett, an hour 5. You're slow from Bellevue all the way into Alderwood. Seattle to Federal Way is at 50 minutes, and it's slow from the Duwamish Curve all the way to South 272nd heading into Federal Way. In South Hill, we've got a new collision westbound 512 at 94th. It's just reported, so it's unclear which lane is blocked, but you're backed up heading into that curve. And in Shelton, a collision is closed both directions of State Route 3 near Milepost 5, just north of the Shelton Yacht Club. 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I'm Nate Connors.
4: Going to be a partly cloudy evening with a low down to 61. Friday, mostly sunny after morning clouds and 84. 70s this weekend under partly to mostly cloudy skies with an isolated chance of showers on Sunday. 74 right now in Seattle. I'm Tim Hull, Cairo News Radio.
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0: I heard the music get all crazy there. 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Always open, always there for you. Your questions, comments, concerns, your constructive criticism. We grow, we become better because of you. Who wrote that? That is not true.
1: I think it's written above the door.
0: Above the door is the word fun.
1: Oh, right.
0: A new thing now. It's like you watch those guys that the fighting Irishman from Notre Dame before they run out there onto the field. I think a lot of these guys do the football. Yeah, yeah. They run and they slap the top of the thing. Mm-hmm. They got above the door there and then they run out. And I thought we need that. And Joe's thing before we come on the air every day is let's have fun. And so I made my little sign, put it up there. And
8: it's fun.
0: It is fun. It is.
1: The show Ted Lasso popularized that as well, although his said believe.
0: Yeah, okay. Well, we just fun would be just enough for all of us. Andrew don't like it.
1: He was very upset.
0: Yeah, well, why don't you just leave?
8: It's written on a paper towel.
1: Andrew.
0: That adds to the sort of homegrown nature
8: the novelty.
0: Yeah, and that's some organic corporate thing where they come in there, they, you want me to laminate it?
8: At least not on a piece of printer paper.
0: Mr. Manager, if it's not laminated, it's not official.
1: Yeah.
0: There. This lady's got some problems. She lives there in Pennsylvania. God, I hope she's got a... Does she have the Upper Darby accent? She is very, very distraught because they won't let her have her chickens. I would assume that if she had one chicken, it would be okay. I don't know what the rules are there in Pendle, Pennsylvania, but Fox 29 reports...
11: I miss them. I miss coming outside. I my anxiety's too high to be out here by myself.
12: This woman who asked us not to identify her says her...
0: Believe me, everybody knows who she is.
12: Life without her emotional support chickens has been daunting.
11: It hurts. It's heartbreaking.
12: She says after years of clinically diagnosed mental health struggles, including PTSD, she has struggled to come outside, too fearful to even venture out of her house.
11: My therapist recommended to me to get an emotional support animal, something that lives outside in the backyard. This way, it helps me to wake up every morning and come outside to take care of them.
12: Kathy, Mary, Bailey, Ruby, Abigail, and Elizabeth were the turning point for her mental health.
11: It was helping. It was helping.
0: Yeah. There must be, she had probably had too many of them.
1: Well,
0: part two, I guess we'll find out more. Here's part two.
13: I feel very, very violated. It'd be no different if somebody came and took my cats out of my house.
11: It hurts because I didn't want to go back into the walls. I didn't want to go back into my head with the racing thoughts.
12: The residents say they've attempted to make contact with the borough, so Fox 29 reached out to Pendle Borough for comment. We've received a statement from the borough solicitor, which reads in part, quote, Despite the borough's notice of available legal remedies, including but not limited to filing of an appeal, this resident opted to not pursue the legal avenues available to her.
0: Oh.
12: It goes on to say rather she produced documents to claim these chickens are emotional support animals under the Americans with Disabilities Act and the Federal Fair Housing Act. Unfortunately, under these circumstances and based on our legal research, these chickens do not meet the definition of emotional support animals. Now 2 weeks without the chickens, the residents are hoping to be the exception to the rule.
11: My hope is to bring them home.
12: Now, the borough solicitor went on to say that under...
0: I would be very suspicious as to where they are. Did they say where they are? All six of them?
1: No.
12: The Americans with Disabilities Act, the borough is not violating the residents' rights. Also going on to say they do have a right to an appeal.
0: Yeah. I'm sure if she were there, they might probably put something, you know, you can have one or two.
1: Right.
0: But well, who reported her? Come on, that lady obviously has got sorts of all sorts of problems.
1: Probably the neighbor. And there, it does say that she reached out to the wrong city with help getting guidelines on her chicken coop. And at that point, they were just chickens. She was just making sure that her coop was legal.
0: Oh, and then she jumps on the...
1: But then once they said, hey, wait a minute, you need to have at least 2 acres for this to be a legal coop, and took them away, that's when she filed...
0: Oh, then all of a sudden they were support animals. Right. I got it. All right. So she's full of it.
1: That was my takeaway.
0: Let's see if we can pick up the deception here in the first cut.
11: I miss them. I miss coming outside. I my anxiety is too high to be out here by myself.
1: Aye. It was the double I.
0: You picked up on the double I?
1: Yeah.
0: I thought the weird sound she made at the very beginning of the interview. Oh, I'm sorry. That was the chicken.
11: I miss them. I miss coming outside. I my anxiety is too high to be out here by myself.
0: All right. Well. Yeah, she ruined it for everybody else. Like, same people go to get on the plane. So, obviously, that is not a real support animal. But they've got the stupid little, harness thing that they've bought on Amazon.
1: What I understand is that often it's the smell with the chicken coops. But there is a way that you can reduce that. It all comes down to the type of, I don't know what you call it, but like the stuff that goes on the bottom.
0: Yeah,
1: like
0: that's the cedar.
1: Oh, yeah.
0: There you go. I used to have, we had about 9 or 10 chickens. We used to let them run around the house, and people, oh, this is disgusting. I said, well, we used to pay the kids a quarter for everything of chicken poop they picked up. Oh. The day I brought the chicken in here, brought Marty in here, and Dory got mad at me. That's a whole other matter. But we loved our chickens.
1: Yeah.
0: They got attacked by a raccoon, but they were a big part of the house. And then, obviously, and can't bring them in here. But it was really interesting. Dory had 2 dogs. He loved his dogs. And I thought Marty was very small. And I thought when Marty comes in here, it's kind of fun. It's a morale booster for everybody.
1: You just, as I understand it, you just kind of threw him in the studio during Dory's show, right?
0: I don't think that happened. Andrew, did that happen?
5: They brought him in the studio?
0: I didn't open the door and throw my chicken in the studio.
5: I wasn't here for it. I can't. I'm not a good eyewitness.
1: Well,
0: he was mad that there was pooping. A chicken poop is self-contained. He's urinating. I said, no, he's not urinating. The little white thing on top, you get a little brown or green, depending on what he's eating. And then on top is a little like white spot. And that's it's all there. It's one shot. It's no big deal. You pick it up, let it dry, pick it up.
1: How long does it take to dry?
0: I don't know. You get it with a hair dryer or something like that. Who knows? Just let it dry and pick it up.
5: With the plethora of hair dryers that exist around here.
0: And Dory, I thought he's kidding me. He got really mad. I should have called Nicole Thompson. She would know. But he got mad, came out during the commercial break and yelled at me about the chicken.
1: It was during his show. So the chicken was in here during his show.
0: He was doing some fun thing.
1: And you were out there.
0: I was adding to the frivolity of his show.
1: Yeah, just trying to piece it together, that's all.
0: Yep. they don't smell. That's not a problem. This lady's obviously, now she's lying to the people, and now they're going to let her have it.
1: Yeah.
0: All right, I've got a video of me cuddling. And we used to have, when Marty, people would come over for dinner, we used to let Marty just, you know, fly all over the place. I got pictures of Marty on people's heads at dinner.
1: Oh, that's fun.
0: Mm-hmm.
14: You saying chickens don't smell?
0: Not really.
14: Huh.
0: You think they smell?
14: Well, farm animal. All farm animals stink.
1: Whoa. Oh, whoa. Nathan.
0: What? That's Come a fact. On, is that a fact or is that a fact?
1: I don't know.
0: Andrew?
1: I think it's an opinion.
0: Now, I could get a chicken. I could blindfold you and hold the chicken near you, and you wouldn't even know.
14: Oh, bull honky.
0: No, bull honky back at you. Here comes neighbor traffic.
14: 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Everett to Marysville, we're busy today. A 25-minute commute. It's heavy from 526 all the way to 528. Unusually heavy this afternoon. Here in Seattle, southbound 99, you're bumper to bumper from the zoo to the stadiums. Crossing the lake from Bellevue, a half hour on 520. You're going to jam up in mid-span over to I-5. 20 minutes on I-90, just a little crowded across the lake. And then you'll jam up at Rainier Avenue. Bellevue to South Center, plan on 40 minutes. Renton to Puyallup on the Valley Freeway, up to 50 minutes. We are bumper to bumper between Algona and Puyallup. Down in South Hill, we just cleared that crash westbound 512 and 94th. You're backed up to Meridian. Both directions of State Route 18 are heavy between I-5 and the Valley Freeway, and the Edmonds Ferry Terminal reporting a one-hour wait for drivers. 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I'm Nate Connors.
0: Thank you, Nate Connors. 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
14: All right, here we go with the John Curley Show. Thank you, one and all, for being a part of it. Your own way, like Jeff. How do you describe it? That we make every day better for him?
15: No, we make every

0: 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All caps, Semper Fi America.
1: Semper Fi, Jeff. Well, the White House, the Department of War, I think this was the other day that Pete Hegstep was talking about this, that if you're a soldier, you're over the age of 30, then we've got some good news.
2: This initiative, it's not about artificial enhancement. It's about restoring and optimizing your natural capabilities, protecting your longevity, and ensuring you have the
1: longevity medical
2: biological foundation required to sustain the fight.
3: Hegseth also says the military will then recommend hormone therapy for members if they need it. This new apparent policy comes as we're seeing a bigger push from the Trump administration to expand access to testosterone replacement therapy. Let me bring in Dan DeLuce on this
1: one. Here we go. Let's beat up on this one.
4: This is another
1: example of the macho. What is this guy going to say?
4: Trend. So this administration's already lifted restrictions on testosterone therapy and for the civilians. They've lowered the regulations.
1: All right.
4: And there are some experts, and there is some medical research that has been put out there specifically about military troops, that there is some advantage potentially for, combat operators, special forces, people who are in high stressful situations to have access to this kind of treatment.
3: Okay.
4: It is not necessary.
1: No, but is there any way you can bash the president in the final 6 seconds?
4: Necessarily medically dubious, but I think it's also something still under discussion. A lot of questions here.
1: Okay, good. All right, fine. the last part of it is the FDA has decided that they're going to make it more available. Because normally you go to a doctor, doctor says, well, we don't test for that. I don't prescribe for that. So you go to longevity medical clinic, ding, ding. Doctors test your hormone levels and take a look at it. By the age of 35, you start decreasing the amount of testosterone by about 2 to 3%. Now men that are under the age of 30 that are overweight, and that is quite a lot of them, the fatter you get, the less testosterone you get. So you can be 22 years old and have the testosterone level of like a 50 or 55 year old guy.
5: Right.
1: And the whole idea of, oh, you're going to get road rage with it, or it's going to roid rage. It's not doesn't work that way. Roid rage from testosterone.
5: Which could lead to road rage.
1: Right. So it does change a few things. You get over the age of 50 and all of a sudden things in the morning are like, whoa, look at that.
5: Like what? What do you mean?
1: Run out. Check in with Nate and Travis. Nate.
5: Yes, sir. The Cairo News Radio app has this update. South 5 near 85th, that left lane is blocked by a disabled bus. This is right in the middle of a hefty backup from Northgate Way to I-90. Linwood to Seattle, we just spiked a 55-minute drive. North 5, bumper to bumper from the north end of Boeing Field to the Ship Canal Bridge. 35 minutes gets you through this. Now, if you want to head over to southbound 99 and get out of that I-5 backup, you're going to run into a bumper to bumper backup from the zoo all the way down to the stadiums. Northbound 99 is heavy through that downtown tunnel. Southbound 405 in Bellevue is bumper to bumper from 520 to about 112th, and then from there you'll start to thin out and you're in the clear once you get into the Renton Landing. North 405 is solid coming off I-5 and South Center up through the Renton Landing. And let's see, Renton to Puyallup at 50 minutes, the north end starting to fill in. You're crowded, but close to the speed limit. It's south of State Route 18 where you are bumper to bumper into Puyallup. And both directions of 18, jam-packed between I-5 and 167. 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
5: 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That's a good 10-minute delay.
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24: ABC News, I'm Michelle Franzen. The Trump administration ushering in new tariffs starting at midnight, impacting dozens of U.S. trading partners, including Canada. Prime Minister Mark Carney says his country is preparing a response.
25: Let's be clear about how Canada is responding. Yes, we are intensifying our negotiations with the United States in pursuit of a comprehensive agreement that addresses all tariff-related sectors.
24: The U.S. and Iran locked in back-and-forth strikes with reports of Iranian drone and missile attacks in Kuwait today. Maritime traffic remains stalled or blocked in the Strait of Hormuz, and Iran-backed Houthis targeting ships in the Red Sea. That's driving Brent crude oil above $100 a barrel. In Minneapolis, Vance Belter, who pleaded guilty last month to shooting and killing Minnesota lawmaker Melissa Hortman and her husband, and stalking and attempting to kill another lawmaker and his wife, has been sentenced to two life terms plus 40 years in prison. This is ABC News. In Madison, Wisconsin, protests broke out following a deadly encounter between police and a black man yesterday. The man, police say, was trying to open car doors and fled on his bike. Police say the suspect was armed with a knife and allegedly injured an officer. Today, Mary Satya Rhodes-Conway says the immediate focus is supporting the family of the victim, Corey Ruiz, and the community. Here's ABC's Alex Mallon.
0: Now, they said that this is going to be an independent process moving forward. They will release details, including the name of the officer who fired those fatal shots. But obviously, still a lot of questions to be answered by authorities, and whether we'll see some of the additional new video that they had promised could potentially be released.
24: Jeffrey Epstein's former J.P. Morgan Chase investment banker, James Staley, testified today before the House Oversight Committee. He's denied any wrongdoing. And a wildfire continues to spread near popular tourist destinations in southwest France. That's forced around 20,000 people to evacuate. Michelle Franzen, ABC News.
2: At 4:02, speaking of wildfires, level 3 evacuations in place and multiple homes destroyed thanks to Washington's newest wildfire. More on that in a moment, but first here's Nate at the real-time traffic desk.
5: All right, Tim, this one brought to us by the Cairo News Radio app, turning into a very busy afternoon out there. Heading into Seattle from the north end, South 5 near 80th, your left lane is blocked from a disabled bus. This is in the middle of a hefty backup from Northgate Way to I-90. Linwood to Seattle has gone up to 1 hour and 5 minutes. North 5 jams up at the north end of Boeing Field to the Ship Canal Bridge, taking you 35 minutes to clear this. Seattle to Everett, 50 minutes. You're slow from Northgate to Mill Creek. Bellevue to Everett, 1 hour. It's slow from Bellevue all the way to Alderwood. South Center to Bellevue is a 35-minute commute, and we are solid bumper to bumper from I-5 through the Renton S curves. Seattle to Federal Way, closing in on 50 minutes. It's about a 10-minute delay. You're slow from MLK Junior Way all the way down to South 272nd before you catch a break. 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
2: At 4:03, good afternoon, I'm Tim Hull. Here's what's happening. Two small towns in eastern Washington, Beverly and Shawana in Grant County along the Columbia River, remain evacuated because of the railroad fire burning south of I-90.
3: Right now we have 7 homes that were lost. We don't have any casualties or injuries reported.
2: That's Kyle Foreman with the Grant County Sheriff's Office talking with Cairo News Radio. Gusty winds and hot temperatures are helping fan the flames.
3: Right now it's about 102 degrees, and that makes it very difficult as well. Saps the energy out of the people who are working on this fire. So they're having to be hydrated, and they're taking precautions to make sure everyone's health is protected first.
2: Aircraft are scooping water out of the Columbia to help those firefighters on the ground. The Seattle Fire Department wants to start using drones.
4: The department is proposing adding up to 3 drones to its fleet of emergency response apparatus. They'd be used when having an aerial view would make things safer for firefighters, paramedics, and residents. It could be used for building and brush fires, water and technical rescues, hazmat responses, and mass casualty incidents. They would only provide a live stream of an incident to fire personnel, which wouldn't be recorded, and no one outside the department would be allowed to view it. The fire department says if that technology had been in place last year, they would have used it about 2,600 times. For perspective, they were dispatched to more than 108,000 incidents in 2025. Frank Lindsay, Cairo News Radio.
2: 3 women are recovering after what police describe as a targeted overnight shooting in North Seattle. Police say a gunman fired more than 20 rounds into a truck the women were sitting in just after midnight at Aurora Avenue and North 96th Street. One of the women was shot several times. 2 others were hit by flying glass. All 3 expected to recover. King County prosecutors say a mother knowingly put her 2-year-old son with Down syndrome in mortal danger, and now she faces a manslaughter charge.
11: King County prosecutors say on July 9th, 25-year-old Nakia Abergast placed the physically helpless child face down in a bathtub, turned on the water, and left the room. They say Abergast later gave conflicting accounts of how long he was unattended. Casey McNerthney with the King County Prosecutor's Office.
14: This child was physically helpless in the tub face down is what police said. And they referred this case over as a manslaughter investigation. Prosecutors reviewed it and agreed.
11: Investigators believe the child was alone in the water for more than 14 minutes. Prosecutors argue Abergast admitted knowing it was unsafe to leave the child unattended, but she insists she was not trying to kill her child. James Lynch, Cairo News Radio.
2: Assistant hitting coach Bobby Magaonis has been fired by the Mariners. Seattle's offense is the worst in baseball at the moment. Here's Mariners insider Shannon Dreher with our sister station, 710 Seattle Sports.
1: The Mariners have had just an absolute struggle against just about any kind of pitching, particularly left-handed. But when you look at the overall numbers, dead last in average and slugging in baseball, and maybe even more alarmingly, dead last in average and slugging against the fastball, they're in a bad place with that.
2: Hitting coach Kevin Seitzer will remain on staff along with franchise icon Edgar Martinez. Your forecast, sun and clouds mix today with a chance of showers. We'll see a high of 79. Tonight, mostly cloudy with a low down to 61. Then morning clouds with afternoon sun on Friday with a high of 84. 76 right now in Seattle. 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
6: Got it. Here we go with the John Curley Show. Let's see. We don't know shenanigans or delay. We got Bob Kettle on the line. Hang on, David. There he is, Bob Kettle. Elected November 7th, 2023. Look at the numbers here. This is District 7. Beat Andrew Lewis. Man, Kettle, you squeaked this out. I forgot how close this was. Holy moly. 11,951 votes for Kettle. Lewis comes in with 11,512. Wow. With the hair of your chinny chin chin, you got some hair on there, yeah. So you got something left over. I got to tell you something. I've always liked the cut of your jib, and every time you're on, I compliment you because you get better and better with media. And it seems to me, Bob, that you're able to move some of those people on that council over to your line of thinking without insulting anybody, but simply pointing out what makes sense. So I'll say that for you right now. And I'm going to give you credit on this. Were you the main person that stopped this idea of spending money on school lunches? There was a couple of you guys involved in this, though, right?
7: No, you know, I was definitely involved, but I need to give credit to Council President Joy Hollingsworth first, yes. And then Council Member Dion Foster, who also worked with Finance Budget Chair Council Member Strauss on that, and others, to include Council Member Juarez. It was a team event, but they were definitely leading it. And hey, John, I'm happy to be back on board here with you. I've taken the plunge once again.
6: Well, you know, it's so funny. Sarah Nelson was in here the other day, and she said, "Did you endorse Bob Kettle?" I said, "No, I just said if Kettle runs for office, I could see him running for office. I could see him." And I gave him a hard time about running for mayor. And he's like, "Oh, I'm not running. I'm not running." And then he gave us this big, like, "Oh, I'm not running." And it was like, "Oh, you know, that sounds to me like he's running." Be something like District 7 is proud of Bob Kettle. He wants to make sure government works for you. Safer streets. A place that you can live and thrive. And if you're a raccoon with a messed up back, Bob Kettle cares about you too. Endorsed by Jiminy the Raccoon, Bob Kettle, for mayor of Seattle. All right, that's it on that. So here's the problem.
7: It's all about Jimothy right now.
6: I know. Bob, don't fall into that. You know, it's going to be over and people are going to be left with a Jiminy on your face. All right. So you got a big problem. You got $175 million deficit there. The budget is $8.9 billion. How do you handle something like that? What's the first part of the news that we've missed that's going on behind the scenes on that, Kettle?
7: Well, behind the scenes, if you will, is the fact that we are in a very difficult fiscal situation. Our budget this year is going to be so much more difficult than the last previous years. And it's because we're at this point now where we've gone to the limit where we can. And then you add into that affordability challenges, and we've created this situation where, you know, we have structural budget deficit. We have to take action. We can't keep punting it. We're likely not going to get saved by increased payroll expense tax revenue. And so there's going to be some hard decisions. And to your question, we have to have that North Star. Like, what is the things that we need to do? You know, there's those charter requirements that we have, like police, fire, libraries, roads, and parks. But then what are the other things? And we have to look at that priorities and then be smart about what we're doing and not just add. We have to take into account inflation. I think we need to take into account, you know, that we're a bigger city. You know, just in my time in this city, we've grown expandingly. You know, we went from 700,000 something thousand in 2019 to like 816 right now. So we've had a big increase in our population. So those are things that we need to account for. But as we look at the budget, we need to assess what is needed. What is needed? What are we chartered to do, and so forth? And, yeah. And if not, we have to look at how we do our budget. What lines of business can we, you know, remove from our budget, and what can we do to be smart from a budget perspective? Because this sets us up long term strategically.
6: Right.
7: We can't do this year to year thing anymore, John.
6: Yeah, you say that. I don't know if you want to go to zero baseline budgeting. That's where you start from zero and say, what do we want these people to do? What is the metric by which we will judge? You want to get rid of what is known as legacy budgeting. Explain that without having people fall asleep while driving.
7: Well, we can't just copy paste, John. Oh, this is what we did last year. Okay, we had this much inflation. Okay, add that in. Okay, then we're good. We have to have priority-based budgeting. We have to look at what are our priorities. And that's kind of going to what you're saying. You know, maybe not going all the way down like, from the baseline, you know, zero-based review, but at least having that prioritization kind of thought through and then addressed in, you know, in the budgetary process.
6: The I look to see the review of the employees. You know, I forget. I always love quoting this guy. I can't remember his name off the top of my head. He was the president of Southwest Airlines. And he was asked one time, Bob, about, you know, what about the customers? What about the customers? He's the guy that started Southwest. And he said, I don't care about the customers. I care about my employees. And when my employees are happy, my customers are happy. So I look to see how the employees of the city of Seattle feel about you guys. 30% of them say that you have some idea. Executives know what's going on. That means that 70% don't think the executives know what's going on. And only 31% give you guys credit for communicating changes and directions of the city. Do you get a chance to talk to sort of the rank and file folks that are in the city doing the work?
7: Yes, I do, but primarily in my public safety world because I chair the public safety committee. So I'm talking to police officers all the time, firefighters. I'm talking to, you know, members of, you know, the emergency management. And those are, I get a sense of, because it's really important feedback, because it's part of our oversight of the executive, you know. To that question is like, hey, is this the executive or the legislative branch? Because it's important for us to do our oversight work.
6: Yeah.
7: In order to do that oversight work, we really do need to talk to individuals within the departments, you know, at different levels to understand what goes on. And I will tell you, John, when I'm on the street, so you got public safety is one thing. When I'm on the street and I see a Seattle City Light crew, Seattle Public Utilities, you know, there's a water main bust. I may be walking my dogs, whatever it may be. I go up to them and say, hello, hey, how are you doing? Hey, how's things going? You know, what's going on here? Does this program work? You know, the curb cuts for ADA for our, you know, intersections, how's this going? Does this work? You know, I ask these questions all the time when I meet city of, you know, employees in whatever realm that they may be working on, because that insight is really important. And then we bring it back here in council and in our committees, and we can ask the questions to the leadership within the executive from the mayor's office or right. The departmental leadership and saying, hey, what's going on, you know, here within this program or whatever it may be.
6: Now, that's smart. So we saw during the World Cup, crime was way down. Everybody felt safe in the streets. Of course, you know, all the criticisms that we just pushed all the homeless down into Little Saigon and stuff. So at this point, you have sort of a pause, Bob, right? Now, how do you build on the safety and the success of the World Cup policing and keep that going? What happens next?
7: You know, it's funny you asked me that question because something I've been saying on, you know, different, you know, interviews.
6: That's okay, Bob. You can admit you talk to other people. We're not, you know, asking to be exclusive here. It's all right. Go ahead.
7: I know. And but in my conversations with the mayor and the deputy mayor and, you know, with DSA's John, you know, Scholes or with the Metro Chamber, and I said, nothing builds momentum like momentum. And we have a great amount of momentum coming out of FIFA World Cup. And I say, hey, let's look at what we're doing. We need a day long, maybe a half day lessons learned session where we go through what happened during World Cup, FIFA World Cup, what worked, what didn't work. And then what can we apply moving forward? And I say to him, I said, hey, ESPN. Entertainment and sports, okay, we just had the sports. How can we transfer this energy, this momentum from, say, sports to our arts and culture, you know, as part of the entertainment side? Hey, we had a unity loop during World Cup. How can we do this for all the, you know, the theaters or for the music venues or for the museums and, you know, Seattle Center, bringing those pieces in? I just had a meeting today with the Pacific Science Center. How can we bring this kind of energy and this kind of attention, you know, and again, leveraging the momentum out of FIFA World Cup to bring people downtown, to bring that activation and to really get, you know, a shot to downtown and to your point about the CID, greater downtown. It can't be just certain areas within downtown itself.
6: We had the news yesterday, Bob, that I don't think it was a record, but it was remarkable enough to make the news. The number of police that left in June, right? So what's going on? I think you had a greater percentage of people that had, I forget the term that they used, basically just took their retirement and left. How are we doing on getting those numbers back up to where they should be for a major city in the United States?
7: We've been having great progress. You know, a couple of years ago, we would have been happy with like 100, you know, and now we're like 167. To that point, there is like a natural rhythm to the accessions and particularly to the retirements. And retirements often happen in June. So we'll dig into that to ensure that it's nothing more than a blip, because we need to maintain, again, using that term, momentum, all the way through. And this is the reason why we have to have our goal, you know, the 1,258 officers. That's our goal. We're not necessarily budgeted for that, and that's been a point of discussion with the mayor's office and the departments. But it's what we need to be doing. We have to keep that goal in mind and go for the 1,258. Because there's a lot of, again, using the word momentum, there's a lot of positive momentum in terms of bringing on people, but then also retaining those that are already on the force. Yeah. Now, the ironic thing, John, yeah, in terms of budget is those that are retiring, as opposed to transferring to another jurisdiction, they're leaving at higher salaries. And so the ironic thing is by bringing in the younger officers, there's many in the pipeline right now, they'll come at a lower number. So as it works out, it helps from a budgetary perspective as we try to access these officers into the force and build our numbers up. We can do it at a little bit easier way with respect to the budget, because obviously those that are about to retire, their salaries are much higher than the new officers coming in.
6: Right. You do get on the value dollar side, but you also lose on experience side. So Seattle Police Department.
7: Yes, there's always a trade-off. There's always a trade-off.
6: Seattle Police Department lost 18 officers in June. It's the worst month. This is from Seattle Red of the year by a wide margin. The department's patrol strength is now shrinking again after months of modest gains. Do they do the exit interviews? I know that was a big deal a couple of years ago, Bob. When they talk to these officers, that the ones that are retiring out, we understand why, but it's the guys that decide to either transfer out or just quit altogether. What are you hearing from the men and women on the streets?
7: Generally it's been positive. You know, not too long ago, maybe 2 months ago, I talked to an officer and I said, hey, how's it going? Well, how's everything going? You know, you sticking around? You know, I was kind of joking with him a little bit. And he goes, yes, sir, I am. In fact, I'm retirement eligible right now. You should know that. But you know why, the reason why I'm here? In addition to the work you've done, like on, the labor agreements, mm-hmm. but then also bringing on the technology pieces, the real-time crime center, CCTV, ALPR, but then things like after-hours establishment, chronic nuisance property bills that we've done, it's because of what you guys have been doing. And he goes, because I asked him, my first committee meeting, I asked the men and women of the Seattle Police Department to give us 1 year. If you're looking to, you know, transfer to another jurisdiction or retire, I said, give us 1 year. And so this officer told me, he goes, and this is better part of 2.5+ years in now. When he said this, he goes, that is the reason why I've stayed, because you've shown that commitment. Your colleagues have shown that commitment, and things have changed dramatically from where they were, say, 5 years ago.
6: Oh, yeah, absolutely. Night and day on that. All right. You ready? How's your mayor doing, Bob?
7: Well, I'm engaging with the mayor, and right now we have some challenges going on with the Seattle Transit measure, which you're probably going to read about, and also the education levy and implementation plan.
6: Right.
7: Breaking news. The mayor has responded to some things related to universal school meals, and so that's out there. I generally have been working like the public safety. I work with the deputy mayor primarily, along with the director of public safety. And my goal is to push things. We just did the CARE bill that we just did, and the mayor signed it last week. And then on top of that, right now we're working public drug use and possession to work that piece, because we have to daylight the issues that we have there. And in order to deal with what's happening on our streets with the drug markets. And so for those things, I have a positive relationship, but obviously, you know, I can't say any, I can't, for me to say something different would be kind of awkward given the dueling press statements that have gone out today. So yes,
6: Whoa, what's the dueling press statements? What are you talking about, Bob? We've been in here doing this radio show. You mean there's news happening outside of this small room we're in?
7: Yes.
6: What? Break it, go ahead.
7: So yesterday we passed out of our select committee on the implementation of the education levy, you know, the whole set. And as part of that was the question of like universal school meals. Like everybody in the school across the entire city versus targeting those more specifically in need. And it's very nuanced, and there's issues of breaks and weekends and, you know, during the school year. So we have all these pieces, and it really came down to being very difficult. And, you know, and to be frank, we've been engaging with the mayor's team, again, Council President Hollingsworth and others like her, on these and with different options. And then those were, you know, not followed through on. And so we pressed ahead like we did based on the amendment from Council President Hollingsworth and Council Member Foster, and we passed it 6-3. So we're all set. But we did have the issue of universal school meals still out there, because it's kind of tied to the, you know, the state in terms of what they're doing.
6: Yeah.
7: But that doesn't kick in for 2 years.
6: Yeah, but Kettle, 81.5% of the kids in Seattle schools can afford their own lunches. All right. So that leaves you with 18% that fall into the poverty line. This is a no-brainer for you, Bob. Why would you take taxpayer dollars and feed kids whose parents can feed their own kids, especially when you already have $175 million hole that you're looking at? And Hollingsworth did a good job on this. Is the mayor pushing back on these numbers and saying, no, we need to feed everybody?
7: Yeah. Well, the team created an alternative approach using the general fund. And then so we had that press statement. And then the mayor came out with a statement, you know, here, that came out just like minutes ago, maybe 30 minutes now, you know, talking about this, you know, and said that yesterday the council voted 6-3 to walk away from it. Well, that's an interesting way to frame something. Hey, and so now the council is proposing to pull, you know, some funding from the general fund, and you can read this yourself. And what I'll say on this, John, is this doesn't really help in terms of mayor-council relations, I'll just be frank. And but we're looking to do the right thing. And we said that yesterday, and we're all looking to work positively together. But obviously, when you hear a sentence that says, yesterday the council voted 6-3 to walk away from it.
6: Walk away. Yeah.
7: It's pejorative, to be frank.
6: Yeah.
7: And so, but we need to look at it. And to your question, yeah, we need to look at how we do things, you know, it's 2026, you know, there's stigma is a very serious issue. We need to address that. Is there ways to do that?
6: Yeah.
7: You know, is there ways to, I'm always, John, you're a little bit older. You're kind of like me. I'm always reminded of the quote from Lee Iacocca.
6: Aha, here we go.
7: You remember Lee Iacocca, right?
6: Sure, he saved Chrysler.
7: Yeah, first he was the Ford Wunderkind,
6: right.
7: And then later he saved Chrysler,
6: right.
7: And then later in the 80s he was talking about budget and, you know, and deficits and so forth, and how to save Social Security and so forth. How do we do that? And because they're talking about different options, and Lee Iacocca says, "I need that Social Security check like I need another hole in the head." That was his quote unquote piece, and that kind of goes to the point that, you know, there's those that are out there that don't need that support. And we're quite lucky, you know, in the city to have many that can afford. But for those that do need support, we should be supporting them.
6: I agree. Listen, it's a shame the mayor took that little shot at you with that particular verb of walk away. Bob, do me one big favor. Every time they use the word free health care or free food or free, you know, lunches for the kids, I need you to stand up and you yell like Milton Friedman, there is no free lunch. It's not free. you're taking the money from the taxpayers and you're giving it to 80% of the kids whose parents could pay for their own lunches. It makes absolutely no sense. But you stay strong, and maybe you can get Jiminy the raccoon to endorse you or something, Bob Kettle, okay?
7: Well, I'm going to have to show Jiminy my two-pager on the budget and my approach to it, and, you know, capturing all these points that we've been talking about. Because at the end of the day, we have to show that this city can be run well.
6: There you go. There, strong out from Bob Kettle there in the District 7. Thank you very much, Bob. Keep up the good work. Have yourself a great weekend. Here comes Nate checking traffic. Nate, on.
5: Thanks, John. Seattle Sports with the update. Linwood to Seattle is a one-hour struggle this afternoon, and it is packed from Northgate to I-90. We cleared our stalled bus near 80th. It's over on your right shoulder. Southbound 99, bumper to bumper from the zoo to the stadiums. North 5 jams up near Albro up to the Ship Canal Bridge. 35 minutes to get through downtown on North 5. Up in Alderwood, northbound 405 just prior to Damson Road, we have a collision. It is blocking that right shoulder lane, Bellevue to Alderwood, 45 minutes. Seattle to Federal Way, closing in on 50 minutes. It is slow from MLK Junior Way all the way down to South 272nd. Renton to Puyallup on the Valley Freeway, 45 minutes. We're slow through Renton and Kent, and then heavy again between Algona and Puyallup. And Tacoma to Olympia, 45 minutes. Brief back up through DuPont, and then more slowing as you head into Olympia. 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I'm Nate Connors.
6: Thank you, Nate Connors. For the best decision that I'd made, because my eyes were going bad a couple of years ago, was I went to K2 Vision. I met Dr. Kopstein there. We talked about golf and a whole bunch of other stuff. And I had the slightly uncomfortable question. So, how many of these have you done? He's like, oh, I don't know, maybe 75, 100,000? I lost track on it. I said, how long does it take? He said, 5 minutes. 5 minutes one eye, five on the other. Let me take a look at your eyes. I won't do this unless it's going to have a great result for you. He said, man, you got some problems. And in your right eye, a little cataract. We could take care of that as well. I said, let's do it. Came in, I think it was the next day. And it, just like he said, 5 minutes one eye, five on the other. He told me, he said, it takes two Beatles songs. I came back in, I think it was one day or 2 days later. 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
2: Good afternoon, I'm Tim Hull. Here's what's happening. Norway's Soccer Federation is weighing a formal complaint to FIFA ethics investigators over the president's intervention on behalf of U.S. striker Forlaren Balogun. Trump called FIFA president to get Balogun's red card suspension lifted for that World Cup quarterfinal match against Belgium here in Seattle.
18: They made the right decision because, number one, it wasn't a foul. And you want to see a game with your best players.
2: The one-game ban for Balogun's red card tackle was deferred, and he did play in the next match against Belgium, who beat the U.S. 4-1. Kirkland police have arrested a man they believe is responsible for a regional retail theft spree targeting perfume, cologne, and other merchandise. When officers showed up to arrest him at his Kent home, he took off running and jumped out a second-story window, police releasing body cam footage of a short foot chase.
19: Please!
2: Detectives estimate the losses at $500,000. The investigation connects thefts from stores in multiple cities across the Puget Sound. Suspect behind bars and $250,000 bail. An Oregon tow truck driver who decided to relieve himself along Interstate 5 as part of a $3.2 million lawsuit.
4: Three motorcyclists crashed into the vehicle the driver was supposed to tow. One of them tells OregonLive.com that vehicle rolled backwards into traffic because the tow truck driver put it in neutral, then stepped away to answer nature's call. The co-owner of the towing service says he thinks the vehicle was already in neutral when the tow truck driver got there, and that he hadn't heard anything about his driver urinating and doesn't think anybody would do that along such a busy freeway. According to Oregon Live, the suit seeks damages for injuries suffered by one of the motorcyclists, which he says have hindered his ability to work. Frank Lindsay, Cairo News Radio.
2: Well, everyone from major corporations to online sellers seem to be trying to cash in on Jimothy's viral fame. Cairo News Radio's Luke Ducey reports one wildlife expert says all the attention could come at a cost.
20: There's now a Jimothy bobblehead, Jimothy tattoos, Lego-inspired creations, coffee mugs, sticker pads, hundreds of t-shirts on Etsy and Amazon, and the State Department of Licensing says someone even filed for a license plate that says Jimothy. All of it makes Suzanne West, director of the Sarvey Wildlife Care Center, worry that we're all creating a celebrity that could lead to abusive behavior.
26: Get a selfie with him or capture more video that then they can also share. He didn't sign up for this.
20: The White House made Jimothy political, posting a photo of the raccoon wearing a red MAGA ball cap that reads, "Trump was right about everything." Luke Ducey, Cairo News Radio.
2: 4:34 now. Let's get your real-time traffic update with Nate.
5: This one brought to you by your Seattle Mariners. Let's start with the water. We've got some waits for you. The Edmonds Ferry Terminal, Point Defiance Terminal, both reporting 1 hour waits for drivers. And the Mukilteo Terminal has a 3 hour wait for drivers right now. Linwood to Seattle, plan on an hour. It is a struggle from Northgate all the way to I-90. Southbound 99 is an alternate, but it's bumper to bumper from the zoo to the stadiums. North 5 is jammed up from the north end of Boeing Field to the Ship Canal Bridge. 35 minutes to get through this backup. Over to the east side, north before 5, just prior to Damson Road, heading into Alderwood. Got a collision blocking your right shoulder lane. Bellevue to Alderwood just went up to a 1 hour drive. Seattle to Linwood, 35 minutes. Bellevue to Renton, also 35 minutes. South 405, you're actually going to start to slow near Northeast 60th in Kirkland. Doesn't let up till you get down to Northeast 44th near the VMAC. 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
2: Partly cloudy overnight tonight, low 61. Morning clouds with afternoon sun on Friday, 84. Weekend mostly to partly cloudy with highs in the low to mid 70s. It's 76 right now in Seattle. I'm Tim Hole, Cairo News Radio.
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0: He said no. He said, take that card. I don't even know where the melody's going.
1: This is the one you wanted.
2: No, I don't think so.
0: No, this is not
1: the exact same one that you wanted.
0: Why don't you go to Utah? Why don't you go to Utah? This is not what we rehearsed. It's like Frank Sinatra, we'd stop everybody.
3: This is terrible.
0: This is awful.
1: Thanks,
0: that's a crappy song.
3: No, the song's great.
0: No.
3: The singing part.
2: What?
3: Well, you guys you guys are off today, man.
2: What? Nathan.
0: And why don't you just start yelling bumper to bumper?
1: Yeah.
0: So dumb. Kevin, Mrs. B are listening right now. They're on their, they're celebrating their wedding anniversary, our buddy Kev. They're in Leavenworth, and he was had written to see somebody right in here. I said, I've just been catching up on the show, Mrs. B. You know, we've been peeing ourselves over the Jimothy, the Sherry. We've decided I'm going to name my tumor after Jimothy.
1: There you go.
0: He's jumping on the bandwagon.
1: Oh, Kev.
0: Oh, yeah. All right, Kev. Enjoy that. Enjoy Leavenworth there. Let's see. The new addiction is, of course, gambling. And I was looking at the numbers. This is not good for anybody. The number of people that are gambling. By the way, just keep this in mind. And this is for poly markets and everything else, right?
1: Prediction markets.
0: 2% have made $1,000. Less than 1% have made $10,000. Less than 0.3% have made into the six figures. 85% of you that bet in these poly markets, you lose. But it's hitting people, mainly men, and they're under the age of 40. And they are primarily making anywhere between $55,000 to $125,000 a year. Taking money either out of savings or putting it on the credit card. Man, what a huge mistake. But this market is getting bigger and bigger. And the ease of it, and now they're asking for Congress or the Senate to come involved and try to be able to stop it somehow. But it also is interesting that people are saying, well, it's Wall Street meets Las Vegas. Because what you're using is the thing known as the wisdom of the crowd. You know the wisdom of the crowd going back to 1906?
1: Yes.
0: What do you know about the wisdom of the crowd?
1: Well, I know it's like Who Wants to Be a Millionaire? It's the ask the audience factor. And you pull everybody. Nice. Pull everybody to the audience. They're going to give you a four options. The highest percentage is typically correct.
0: Yes, I will give you that.
1: That's it.
0: Okay. There was a French scientist, Joe, Francis Gallant, who watched people guess the weight of an ox at the county fair. Hundreds of people guessed, and the average guess was almost exactly the actual weight, even though many individuals' guesses were wildly wrong. The idea goes like this. Some people know a little more than other people. Some people are wrong in one direction. Other people are wrong in the opposite direction. When you combine many of the independent guesses, the error can cancel it all out, and then you end up with the wisdom of the crowd. So the same thing happens with the stock market, millions of investors buying and selling and creating a price that reflects the collective information. But it's fascinating that he stood there and watched. He goes, once everybody guessed on the thing, they were within, I think, with like 10 or 15 pounds of the weight of the ox. Same thing that happens. 1,000 people asked about how many jelly beans are in a jar. Most will win. They get closest to it when the wisdom of the crowd steps in. That's why people are watching the poly market so much on bets, especially when it comes to politics. Right now, at this point, AOC is ahead in New Hampshire. She's leading Kamala Harris, and the poly market coming in on who will be the candidates for the Democratic Party. It's nuts that they're already into that position.
1: Well, and economists since like the 70s, I was just reading, have been wanting something like this, like a crowdfunding kind of a system without the betting part, you know, just a place where everybody could, you know, pick odds and, you know, kind of.
0: But who would be motivated by that?
1: Exactly. But what we've got is more like online gambling. And with very, very slim odds to win and huge marketing campaigns, massive.
0: Right. So the social scientists are basically looking at the outcome of this stuff. They don't care about the dollars passing back and forth. They just want to see what shows up. I have to say something. I every morning when I read the Wall Street Journal, I can't believe the stuff that the Trump administration gets away with. Now, at least all this stuff is public compared to what a Biden mafia team were doing. But for instance, you can pay, is it $10,000 a week or $10,000 a month?
1: Oh, for the early access Truth Social?
0: So it's like, here's what happens. You pay $10,000 to Truth Social.
1: Right.
0: And then you will get the tweet prior to the tweet going out.
1: Maybe I didn't see how early, but maybe just like a couple minutes early.
0: I thought it was a half hour or something like that.
1: Yeah.
0: So you give them the money, and then let's say the tweet comes out saying, you know, I'm going to continue to bomb Iran or whatever. Well, then you know how the market's going to respond to all that sort of stuff. Or, you know, I'm going to open up the national reserves for gas. Well, that's going to affect it. So the businesses that are throwing the money in, they're like, listen, it's $10,000. I wish I could figure out what it was, how much, whether it was a day, a week, or a month, or whatever.
1: Yeah, but if you're betting high enough, you know, amounts, you're going to make that back in minutes.
0: I guess because it's shocking the conscience of the court because it's so unbelievably public.
1: Well, and there's so much. It's just it's been flooding the zone since day one. Nobody knows what to focus on, and there's so much happening so quickly in regards to the economy and wars and tariffs and everything.
0: And then Trump's kids in there buying that island and stuff. But again, listen, there it all is. It's like, here you go. You got a problem with it? There's a difference between when it comes to drug. Well, I don't have time. I hear the thing. He's jacking the volume up on me. Mr. Crappy Song. Here comes Nate.
3: That was a good song. Come on, you guys.
4: It was the same song.
3: Lake Washington Windows and Doors has our update. Everett to Marysville, a 45-minute drive this afternoon, a 25-minute delay. It is solid from 526 to 528 at Highway 2. This one becomes a real thick parking lot. Linwood to Seattle is still about 1 hour. It's a struggle from Northgate to I-90. We've got a bus around 80th over to your right shoulder. That was blocking for a while that added to this, but we just haven't recovered from it. North 5 jams up near Albro up to the Ship Canal Bridge. Plan on 35 minutes to get through this. Up toward Alderwood, we just cleared our crash north 405 before Damson Road. It was blocking the right shoulder lane, so that's going to open up for you. Bellevue to Alderwood, though, is going to take you an hour. Seattle to Linwood, Alderwood, same area in comparison, is at 35 minutes. Bellevue to Renton, 35 minutes. 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I'm Nate Connors.
0: Hey, Nate Connors. 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
1: Beg your pardon?
0: Can you make it hot for me, Dan?
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0: Half-heated ain't hot enough.
1: No.
0: That's why I called you.
1: Apollo Plumbing.
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1: Oh.
0: Ain't getting me the hots anymore.
1: You want hot water.
0: That's what I said.
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1: repair, service, all included.
0: And when it wears out?
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8: Remember when the big government shutdown and TSA, the guys weren't getting paid, the men and women weren't getting paid? San Francisco is one of the country's airports that uses private as opposed to government employees.
9: Really?
8: Yeah, they're allowed to use them.
9: Their main airport.
8: That's because San Francisco International is one of the nearly

0: two dozen airports across the country that used private contractors instead of TSA to conduct the security screening. Tampa, I think, is the other one, and a few, and there's one in Kansas City. And the big question is, why not just let them all do it? If you can have a commercial, private one come in, not use government employees, and you might be treated a little differently. That's the way I see it.
1: I assume they had to use TSA agents.
0: No, Joe, as you enjoy your fourth ice cream cone of the day. No, they don't have it. They don't have to. They have to pass a bunch of tests. They got to make sure that the government's like, okay, we'll give you the sign off on it. But it, because it didn't get started really until right after September 11th, there are 400 commercial airports that use TSA. A study indicates that the takeover was a big mistake. TSA's efficiency and performance have left much to be desired. It's inflexible, bureaucratic monopoly. The recent TSA disruptions resulting from Washington budget battles illustrate another problem when it comes to federal operation. I have some people that I see on a regular basis because I fly all the time, and I see the same TSA people, always say hi to them. So I'm not going to talk about the people in Seattle. I'll talk about the folks in Philadelphia or Newark or Baltimore. Holy moly. Horrible. Utah, great, by the way. I could write a book. Or no one would read it. Utah, great TSA people there. Same thing in Florida. Good people in Florida.
1: Is it how, does it depend on how busy the airport is?
0: Yeah, yeah, yeah. Just don't yell at me. Don't treat me like an oxen. I don't want to be treated like an oxen. Screaming at us. That's Philadelphia. Screaming at you. And I embarrassed the kids because this woman's like, blah, blah, blah, blah, blah, blah, blah. And I went, right in your face.
1: I remember Ryan telling me.
0: He's really upset. He's like, I said, and she's like looking at me. I said, well, hey, you treat us like cattle. Get over there. I'm like, because here's the thing. If that was a private company, the person would come in and say, you don't work here anymore. You're fired. You don't treat the customer that way. Philadelphia, the worst.
1: I don't know.
0: I mean, there might be other bad ones, but man, that lady's walking around.
2: The good news is you're fired.
0: You're fired. That would work for them. Here comes Nate checking Kravitz. Bumble to bumble.
3: Linwood Saddle has improved to 50 minutes. Still bumper to bumper from Northgate down to I-90. Southbound 99 is bumper to bumper approaching the Aurora Bridge, the West Seattle Bridge, where it looks like we might have a new blocking problem here. North 5 into Seattle, we're jammed up at the north end of Boeing Field to the Ship Canal Bridge. Still about 35 minutes just to clear this. Northbound 99 is packed from the stadiums of South Lake Union. Bellevue to Renton, 35 minutes on 405. Really, the backup starts in Kirkland near Northeast 60. And right past Cold Creek Parkway, things start to open up for you. Crossing the lake from Bellevue into Seattle, westbound 90, stop and go from Island Crest Way over to I-5. Westbound 520 starts to slow about mid-span over to I-5. Cairo News Radio, real-time traffic. I'm Nate Connors.
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17: ABC News, I'm Dave Packer. A day after signing a landmark nuclear deal with Saudi Arabia, that agreement may now be in doubt. President Trump announcing the Saudis have to join the Abraham Accords. White House Press Secretary Caroline Leavitt.
18: Yes, this deal with Saudi Arabia, the energy deal, is contingent on this condition as far as the president is concerned. So we'll continue to talk with our Saudi counterparts to get the deal finalized and hopefully see them joining the Abraham Accords very soon.
17: The Saudis have been against joining because they want to see the establishment of a Palestinian state. Israel doesn't. A 13th day of attacks in Iran. Iran retaliating by firing missiles and drones, interceptions in Jordan and Kuwait. Iranian-backed Houthis establishing a second oil choke point at the entrance of the Red Sea, striking ships. Oil prices skyrocketing to more than $100 a barrel. Protests today in Madison, Wisconsin, after police shot and killed a man who they say pulled a knife during a struggle. This is ABC News. Ford and the Chinese automotive company Geely Auto will jointly manufacture low and zero emission vehicles at Ford's Valencia, Spain factory. Researchers recently took a look at the traffic safety record of Waymos.
19: A new study from the Insurance Institute for Highway Safety finds Waymos are involved in nearly 70% fewer crashes compared to human drivers. Researchers noted that Waymos are especially adept at avoiding rear-end crashes, reporting the cars did so at a 91% lower rate than human drivers. The IIHS examined the Google-owned company's operations in San Francisco, Phoenix, Los Angeles, and Austin. Waymo says so far it's served more than 20 million autonomous rides. Mike Dubusky, ABC News.
17: Going back to where it all began, Patrick Kane has rejoined.